0: in the push for a second New Zealand NRL team. With the Orcas pursuing a private bid, new documents show the council's been working directly with the NRL for almost 2 years on a potential 20th team. Black Ferns co-captain Ruahei Demant likes the way that coach Whitney Hansen is building a wide approach to the women's national rugby team. That's sport. I'm Malcolm Jordan.
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5: Alrighty then, what's going to be on the weather for tomorrow? I think it's meant to pack up. But it is. Yep. Northland, Auckland, Coromandel, cloud will increase today. There'll be a few showers about Northland tonight, and then rain will spread south tomorrow, heavy. Okay, so that's for the top half of the North Island, Auckland North, plus the Coromandel. Waikato, the King Country, Taranaki, Bay of Plenty, obviously, and Taupo, fine. But increasing high clouds, scattered showers will develop tomorrow evening. Whanganui, Manawatū, Horowhenua, Wellington, Taihape, cloud will clear Wellington this afternoon, then fine, apart from morning clouds. So you should be all right tomorrow. But Gisborne, Hawke's Bay, Wairarapa, you're going to have cloudy and patchy drizzle spreading north this afternoon, becoming fine mainly tomorrow afternoon. To the South Island, Nelson, and then the upper half of the West Coast, Buller and Grey, fine. Showers about the Tasman Ranges tomorrow morning, spreading elsewhere in the afternoon. Just tomorrow morning, spreading elsewhere in the afternoon. For Marlborough, Canterbury, Otago, all of Otago and Southland, cloud increasing tonight. Patchy light rain will clear of north of Christchurch tomorrow morning, south of Dunedin later. Westland and Fiordland mostly fine. Isolated showers will turn to rain tomorrow, heavy at times. And then the Chatham Islands, cloudy periods and the odd shower clearing tomorrow morning. Thursday, rain or showers for most of the North Island, and showers will clear eventually from the South Island. But so, 2 days of rain coming our way. New sport and weather, 7 minutes past 12.
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2: All right, it is 8 minutes past 12. You are with Michael Laws, obviously. Your thoughts, more than welcome. Gosh, there's no shortage of stuff going around at the moment. I've just read on my Facebook that the Matthew Hooton's put out that the media stuff cannot confirm there's going to be a leadership spill tonight. Oh, that's sad, isn't it? Listen, I just wanted to introduce to you someone that is, and listen, I don't usually single out individuals unless they've done something really stupid for their views, but when they get media coverage and then they take those views public and have every intention of doing so, I do, all right? At that point, I skip the fence. And it's acutely relative because it sort of feeds into what I've been talking about, which is the bias of the mainstream media in this country, and in particular the state broadcasters, Radio New Zealand News and Television New Zealand News. I know other media are biased in this country, but in many ways I don't care, because they're privately owned and there are plenty of opportunities for us to avoid or evade them, or to go to a news media sources that we more trust and rely upon. Okay. But when the state broadcasters are a completely different proposition, as we know, because they are funded by all taxpayers, and they're short for particularly Radio New Zealand in particular, which is 100% wholly funded by New Zealand taxpayers, no commercial entities involved there, they are meant to be illustrative and representative of all New Zealanders, and they're not. They've been captured by a clique, and that is always obvious. But on occasion, they pick up and run Radio New Zealand News, other stories from other media, also mostly funded by the New Zealand taxpayer, and they will often pick up stories that are on other forms like Te Ao Māori and Mana Māori and variety of, and run them on their own Radio New Zealand News platform. And so that's why I've captured and picked up this. It's an article from a woman by the name of, and apparently she's a new, this will worry you, she's a school teacher with a PhD, so she's a doctor. Although she's not a doctor, she's got a PhD. I can understand one giving themselves that particular title and an academic background, but for the rest of us, for God's sake, why don't we just confine doctors to people who are medical clinicians who we know can help us? The last thing we want is a PhD if we're having a heart attack or we've got some sort of growth. These are the sort of people who are more likely to give us a heart attack and some sort of growth, one would expect, than be able to resolve or cure them. These are the PhDs. Well, one of them is, and I want to introduce you to her. Her name is Ara, A-I-A-R-A, Alam, A-L-A-M, hyphen Simmons. Ara Alam Simmons. And she is, according to Radio New Zealand, a teacher, cultural producer and researcher who holds a PhD in Māori and Indigenous Studies and, quote-unquote, her work sits at the intersections of South Asian diaspora and Māori solidarities. If you know what that means, God, you're better than I am. the intersection of South Asian diaspora and Maori solidarities, quote, community arts as resistance and anti-racist education. All right. So that's her particular background, and her latest piece has been published and is available through a variety of sources, including through Radio New Zealand News. She introduces the reason why there's a photo of her. I have to say it's not the best photo, rather equine. Anyhow, with Green Party MP Doctor, see there we are, another non-doctor, Lawrence Zunam, having a go at, quote, Winston Peters' racist outburst in Parliament. And she writes this particular commentary, in consequence published by our state broadcaster. Now, here's the point. In this article, Ara Alam Simmons makes the point that she didn't like what Winston Peters said and regarded his utterances as racist. Fair enough, if that's what she thought. That's her view. I don't have a problem with that. It'd be nice to see Radio New Zealand View having publishing a contrary view, but guess what? They haven't. Despite plenty of contrary views being available to them. But that's the nature of Radio New Zealand. But then this woman goes on a lot further and argues, and this is how she finishes. My experience, she says, as a migrant living in Aotearoa, so she's decided to change the name of their country, is that this has never been a place that has accepted me or made me feel that I might belong. Now, she is a migrant to this country. She came here, I think, 20 years ago. She's a British Bangladeshi migrant from the UK. Came here in 2004, she says. Okay, so she's a British Bangladeshi migrant from the UK who came here in 2004. And can I just say, if anybody deserves the response, go back to your own country. After reading this, boy, does Alam Simmons. Why? Why would you say such a nasty thing, Michael? Here we go. My experience, she says, as a migrant living in Aotearoa, is that this has never been a place that has accepted me or made me feel that I might belong. Okay, well, that's unfortunate. Only my labour and skills are welcome. That's unfortunate. You've been living here for 22 years and you think like that, but, oh well, you do. That reality means that I now prefer to engage in unbelonging, this is to New Zealand, as a form of migrant resistance that reminds us of our own power, presumably migrants she's talking about. As migrants and Indigenous communities, she goes on, we hold significant power together. The idea of unbelonging, which comes from the work of somebody called Gayatri Sethi, offers us a political stance that refuses the conditional inclusion that racism as governance demands of us. So she believes she's living in a racist society in Aotearoa, New Zealand, and that it demands of her as a migrant that she be racist too. That's essentially her argument and thesis. And therefore, she has decided to engage specifically in the concept of unbelonging. So what does that mean? Well, according to her, so rather than chasing the need, she goes on to write, and is published by Radio New Zealand, to belong through assimilation. She doesn't want to be assimilated in this country. She doesn't want to come here and be assimilated. She wants to just be her. And engaging in the model minority myth, staying silent when tangata whenua are attacked, and what this has got to do with racist comments of so-called Winston Peters with Lawrence Yunnan, I do not know. But we've moved well beyond that particular field at the moment. She goes on to say, and staying away from individuals and marginalised communities who speak up, we migrants can choose unbelonging. To unbelong is to deliberately reject the terms by which this settler state offers inclusion. It recognises that belonging to a settler nation that erodes Maori rights allows racism to slide in Parliament with no consequences, and lets our young people in schools continuing to experience racism with no plan to respond requires complicity. Instead, as unbelonging migrants, we find ourselves in each other's imaginations and come together this election to vote this coalition out and give our children a different story to tell. That is the diatribe, the racist diatribe at the end of the day, of a migrant who has come to this country who hates us, who hates New Zealanders, doesn't even refer to us by our name, and is demanding through the state broadcaster the uncoupling of all migrants to this country, that they will not assimilate to us and that they will not adopt Kiwi values or concepts, that they will rather instead align Kiwi values or concepts, that they will rather instead align themselves with presumably activist Maori and change New Zealand to their instruction and ideology. It's not that somebody as deluded as Ara Ellum Simmons has these views and has had them published on a number of occasions through mainstream media in this country. It is that mainstream media uncritically accept her views as valid and broadcast or publish them for the point of view of convincing ordinary New Zealanders that migrants to this country should not assimilate. They should not adopt Kiwi values. They should not adopt anything that fits except their own unbelonging ideology and the most radical of Maori involvement in this country. Listen, when others go on about citizenship in this country, you remember that the Ara Ellum Simmons are out there. They don't want to belong. They reject this country. Yet they're still here. They need to go back to their own country. And can I say, in a loving, caring and compassionate way, Ara Ellum Simmons, you need to go back to your country. If you don't like it here with your British Bangladeshi past, it seems to me you've got two options. Go back to Britain or Bangladesh or both, I don't care. But don't come here with the conscious unbelonging view that you have, that you seek to impose upon us all, and expect New Zealand to change for you. All right? Because we're not going to. And if you don't like it, bugger off. Those are my thoughts this afternoon. What are yours? 0800 33 22 83, text 5050. It's 21 minutes past 12.
3: The Right Honourable Winston Peters, leader of New Zealand First, warmly invites you and your family to his public meetings in Blenheim and Nelson. 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His Nelson meeting is at 2 p.m. on Sunday the 16th of August at the Rutherford Hotel, Nile Street West. 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Kino Road Fielding.
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3: All right, joining us this hour, we will be talking to the Mayor of Marsden. In actual fact, because Wire Rapper doesn't want to be pulled into Wellington. It's an extraordinary story to do with local government reorganisation. On Sunday, all of local government in New Zealand were meant to get their plans for reorganising themselves to the government. Now, I frankly think that the time demand is ridiculous. And although I'm certainly a keen supporter of local government reorganisation, and I think there are some good stuff there, I would have thought you would have put the resource management legislation through Parliament before you start worrying about local government reform. This is ass before face, it seems to me. But well, anyhow, we'll be talking to the Mayor of Marsden on that issue in this hour. In the meantime, let's go and talk to Wayne. Wayne, welcome to the show. Love to have you on.
4: Thank you, Michael. Good to hear. Anyway, that lady that you just were referring to with her views, it seems fairly common in, with what you were saying about the freedom of speech, that if you actually say anything that is against, quote, certain protected races, you get hammered, i.e. Brian Tamaki, because I don't think what he said and what he did, well, he didn't do anything, what he said was proportionate to the, you know, the theatrical effigy burners. And given that, you know, they are clearly supporters of Hamas, and the lady that was leading that wouldn't rule it out, they bring all these horrible things that we don't want. So why shouldn't we have the right to tear up their residency and say, no, go home?
3: Well, I mean, I would... Yeah, no, I mean, if migrants want to unbelong to New Zealand, well, I would suggest to you that that's an automatic one-way ticket out of this country, isn't it?
4: Well, you'd have thought that would be a rubber stamp, but instead we seem to have this system where they can have their views, but if anybody comes up with a contrary one that might be, say, your typical white New Zealander, suddenly we're the bad people in our own country. And that this month, we've seen it around the world. It's got to stop. It's not led to anything good.
3: I have a strong belief that if you want to go to a country, you don't change that country. That's not your job. Your job is to accept the country in which you're in, its cultural mores and values, and the way in which it looks at the world. If you don't like it, bugger off somewhere else, is my simple answer to that. I particularly have that view of Americans who come here, but that also would have seemed to apply to this British Bangladeshi as well.
4: Well, it doesn't matter to wherever you go in the world. When you go to a foreign country, the old saying, when in Rome, do as the Romans do. And if you don't want to fit with Rome, then Rome's not for you.
3: Correct.
4: Go somewhere else.
3: Yes, I can imagine that. If I had a conscious unbelonging attitude somewhere like, South Korea, even, you know, Western countries, France, Switzerland, they'd soon tell me where to go, and rightly so. Thank you, Wayne. Nice to talk to you. Ironically, Bangladesh says Pete was separated from Pakistan because they couldn't get along. Yes, well,

0: There you go. And if she doesn't like our country, says DM, and culture, she can fork off and unbelong to where she came from. I see, that's my view. You see, would I be regarded as racist for saying exactly that, which I have said in my editorial? Piss off back to your own country. Now, I'm saying that to Ara Alam Simmons, and frankly to those who support her in her little cause. Oh, and the other thing I should have pointed out to you, and you've probably worked out for yourself in actual fact, is that she professes to be somebody who wants to decolonise this country. So if she arrived here with an idea of upending all the structures that make up our country. Reminds me a bit of all those POMs that came over in the trade union movement in the 1960s, frankly. But anyhow, this woman sounds like a country shopper, says Kate. Well, no, she's been here since 2002. What she hasn't realised, though, says Kate, is the common denominator in this scenario. My husband works with a lovely lady from Bangladesh and she doesn't have these problems. Assimilate or bugger off, I say. And yep, it is time for you to tell her to bugger off, Michael. Get the hell out of here, says Karen. I sort of agree, says Brenda, with what Ara wrote. Some New Zealanders have preconceived bias towards us and it's been tough, but... It's our responsibility to integrate, not isolate ourselves from the beautiful people of New Zealand. Belong, not the opposite. And on this, another says, I fear for our kids. My daughter is studying teaching at university. All the Maori Pacific kids leave constantly to get special teaching in an adjoining room. That seems racism 101 to me. Yes, all right. Anyhow, coming up, we will be going to Masterton of all places. Gosh, I haven't been there for a long time. In fact, I can't remember the last time I went through Masterton because you tend to drive on the outskirts of it. Anyhow, we'll be going to Masterton, which is trying to resist the fact that it's going to become Wellington. It is 12:30.
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2: All right, I think it was Sunday. It was the deadline for which new councils or councils throughout New Zealand under something called the Head Start Program were to submit their proposals for the reorganisation of local government in New Zealand. It's been an extraordinarily rushed process, I have to say. There was a bit of a false start with the publication of a document prior to Christmas last year called Simplifying Local Government, which the government then walked back, or at least some of that anyhow, into Head Start. But in essence, the current the structure of local government in New Zealand is dead or dying, and that's been confirmed by both the Labour Party as well. So their local government spokesman, Tangi Utukeri, in fact, I met with him a month ago, has confirmed that they're not going to get in the way of the process of unifying local government in New Zealand, reducing the number of territorial and regional authorities, and moving towards larger entities to deliver local government services in this country. Listen, I could opine for hours on why local government is a cock case, and probably have if I look back over my former broadcasting. But far more important is what's going to happen in practical detail. And in Wellington and in the Wairarapa, there are moves because I think Wairarapa and its various councils are part of the Greater Wellington Regional Council to join them all into one great entity. But someone who is very opposed to this, I think she got elected for the first time, in actual fact, as the new mayor of the Masterton District Council, is the mayor of Masterton. She joins us now, Bex Johnson. Bex, welcome to the show. Lovely to have you on. Thank you so much for joining us.
3: Thank you, Michael. And I'd like to extend an invitation to come and visit Masterton again.
2: I drive over the Rimutuckers and then head for sort of Hawke's Bay. But I'm pretty sure, do I go through you or not? There's a sort of a bypass, isn't there?
3: Yeah, only if you're really clever, but it's actually better to come straight through and you do go right through Masterton Town.
2: Okay, all right. Listen.
3: And we'd welcome you.
2: Heart of the good on you. Heart of the Wairarapa. As I said, I'm struggling to remember the last time I was there. In the Wairarapa, just remind me, you've got three different district councils for a relatively small population. Is that right?
3: Yeah, we've got three councils, Masterton, Carterton and South Wairarapa, and a population of around 50,000.
2: So that's of all three councils, is that right, Bex?
3: Correct, yes.
2: Yeah, okay.
3: And we've got five towns, which you'd be familiar with, most of them.
2: Yes, quite disparate towns too, you know. You got Featherston on one hand and Martinborough on the other. It's sort of like Kaitaia and Kaikohe. Kerikeri. Listen, I'm interested though. There are moves, and there have been moves for a long time now, because there's only 50,000 of you, to put you into a Greater Wellington under the Head Start proposal. I would imagine it's gone down like a cup of cold sick with your people, has it?
3: Well, we did a survey as soon as the Head Start pathway program came out of our Masterton district, and 80% of them said we want to be a Wairarapa unitary, which was not a surprise, at all. We think we're pretty special here, similarly as do a lot of rural provincial areas, but we have a strong relationship with Wellington. About 20% of our workforce goes there every day to work, and also we're the playground for Wellingtonians on the weekends and for holidays. So there's a strong relationship already, but Wairarapa people definitely want to stay Wairarapa.
2: Okay. Now, ultimately, you are only 50,000. I think the Head Start

0: that proposal talks about having a sort of a minimum base of roughly 100,000 people. Is that what you understand as well?
1: Well, no, they've backtracked on that, actually. What they've done instead of just said a minimum of two councils need to come together for the proposal, and they haven't actually put a population swing on it. But they have said if the two councils want to co-opt other councils in, as we have done with South Rowe, Wairarapa, the two co-opting councils have to be a bigger population. It's pretty confusing.
0: Sure is.
1: So even though we're small, we qualify.
0: But I struggle to find anywhere coming out of government that says this. You're getting all this information from bureaucrats in Wellington, though, aren't you, working for Internal Affairs?
1: Yeah, and it's very confusing, and it depends who you have the question with and where to how the information changes.
0: I understand that. So the lack of clarity around this issue, do you think that's deliberate to sort of get some sort of organic solution, or do you think that's just confusion within Wellington as to what they really want to achieve?
1: I don't think it's deliberate, but I think everybody's making up the rules as they go. And I think it smacks a bit of a reaction to the Three Waters when it originally came out, where pushback was you can't take our assets and you can't tell us what to do. So they're saying, government is saying to us, we're enabling you so you can come to us with a solution, but then we're kind of dictated to and told that if we don't like your solution, we'll be making the decision anyway. So it feels a bit of a Clayton's proposal in some aspects.
0: Mm. You've got South Wairarapa, which I think the former Cabinet Minister, Labor Cabinet Minister Fran Wild's mayor of now. You've got Carterton as well in your area. What are their views about coalescing with you into a wider entity?
1: Well, Carterton has always been for a Wairarapa unitary, and in the recent council debate and decisions, South Wairarapa voted against a Wairarapa unitary and has chosen to go with Wellington. So that's really where that comes a little bit unstuck. So now we've got two proposals with government from the Wellington region. One, a Wellington region proposal that includes Wellington, Lower Hutt and Porirua, and they've co-opted, and South Wairarapa, sorry, and they've co-opted in Kapiti and Upper Hutt. And we have a Wairarapa unitary proposal which has been presented by Carterton and Masterton, and we're co-opting in South Wairarapa. So, you know, it's a little bit messy.
0: Mm, it is. Well, you're not alone in that, I have to say, throughout the country. The other thing is I'm interested, because you've said that these two Wairarapa and Wellington are integrated in terms of both recreation, second homes, you're absolutely right, in terms of employment. Do you not have a community of interest that will allow you to fit into a Wellington structure? What's the argument against joining a Greater Wellington?
1: I think the main argument is probably an emotional one, which is the fear of that we will lose our local voice, that we'll lose local representation, that the things that are really important to Wairarapa people could be different to the things that are important to Wellington people. And there's also a concern that our needs won't be prioritised because we don't have the numbers.
0: Mm. Okay. So your fear is the fear of many rural councils, which is you'll get swamped by the larger population base.
1: Absolutely. And I think also too, you've just mentioned the word rural. You know, that's our economy. Masterton is a service town for the Wairarapa. We live and breathe depending on how our agricultural sector does, whereas Wellington's economy is entirely different. But we also send our primary resources their way. So we do have a symbiotic relationship and we do coexist, but we still feel really concerned that the Wairarapa voice will get swamped and will get lost and gobbled up.
0: I note that if I move north of you, so I move into sort of central Hawke's Bay territory, they have probably more... Do they have a community of interest with you if you were to go north to pick up population?

0: There are some similarities with regards to their fruit bowl and agriculture and horticulture, but we don't see a relationship with Hawke's Bay. I think the one that's interesting is Tararua, because Ekaruhuna and relates to Wairarapa,
1: Whaiatua,
0: Paiatua possibly, yeah, and Woodville relates to Manawatū. And then you go a little bit to the right and up to the east, and they relate to Central Hawke's Bay. They've kind of split in five different ways, hence why I believe that they've chosen the backstop and not put in a proposal. But I think we're Wairarapa only, or as you know, we're already part of their regional services, so there's only really two possible choices.
1: So your tertiary hospital is Wellington, or do you have one in Masterton?
0: We have a hospital in Masterton. We've got really good health facilities, but employment's probably the biggest draw card. We have a number of commuters, and we're also getting new train services in 2028, which are doubling the frequency of service between Wellington and Wairarapa. And also, it wasn't a surprise that South Wairarapa went to Wellington, because many of their people either have second homes in Greytown, Martinborough, or they work in Wellington and commute.
1: I see your problem. All right, the process itself, well, we both know it's been slightly fraught, but it seems it's on an inevitability that councils will no longer exist as they do at the moment, irrespective of the governments that is elected in November. Is that your assessment as well?
0: Absolutely. And there's been a line that's been thrown out all the time, which is not a good line, which is, if you don't do it, we'll do it to you. We'll do it to you. So we're trying to take control of our destiny as much as possible by putting in a proposal with the benefits of staying local. And then we'll just have to see where it lands. And one good thing, even though this process has been rushed, we have been told that we'll have a decision in September. So at least we don't have to wait too long to know what the future looks like.
1: You're joking. The government has indicated to you that they are going to make decisions as to the new local government reorganisation next month.
0: They'll make a decision as to whether our proposal is accepted to move forward.
1: Oh, okay. So it's not a final decision. It's just as in we'll start a series of negotiations, essentially.
0: Yeah, because what they've said is, even though your proposal may be eligible, it may not be approved to move to the next step. So in September, we should know whether it's Wairarapa or Wellington.
1: Well, and there's an election, though. I mean, it all seems slightly moot to me. There are seven parties that have a chance of being elected or certainly represented in the new parliament. At least three or four of them will be in government. Are you talking to other parties as well? Because I would imagine that they're going to have a fair amount of input into this too.
0: Yes, we have. Labor didn't really have a position except to acknowledge that local government needed reorganising, but they weren't sure what that looked like. And then we had a rural provincial conference last week where all the payments spoke to us, and basically most of them, we haven't liked the process. It's been too rushed, but really couldn't offer any solace otherwise. But the other thing is too that we did ask government, why not wait till after the election? Why not wait till the RMA reforms are in place? Why not wait till the water services have transitioned? To us, that all made sense, because especially from the water transition, a lot of vulnerability with smaller councils will be exposed, and there may be a natural transition for them to sort of merge with larger councils. But we were told it's going to be done now. If you don't do it, if government does it'll never get done, and this is the time frame. So
1: So, who told you
0: that's
1: that, can
0: what.
1: I ask? Was that again bureaucrats or was that elected officials?
0: Elected officials.
1: Okay, all right. So what you're saying to me is that Labor are along for the ride. This is how I'm interpreting it. ACT in New Zealand First to a certain extent as well. National's driving this, and nobody really wants to get out of their way or get in their way, so to speak.

0: own entity, it will now be sending out the bills and looking after all water in the four districts that you've just mentioned?
1: Correct.
0: Okay. So when are the first bills going to land in the email boxes or the letter boxes of your residents?
1: We're not live until June 27.
0: Right. Okay. So you're moving towards that outcome. Can I just ask why? But that, I mean, it's an obvious question. So if you've got a water entity that covers four councils, it wouldn't make sense to me, would it, to have a political organisation that moves outside what you've already determined in terms of delivering water?
1: Well, we shall see. But yes.
0: No, I'm asking you. Does it make sense? I mean, that you've already got, you've constructed an entity based upon geography. It's delivering one of your primary infrastructures, which is water.
1: Yes.
0: Structures, which is water.
1: Yes.
0: Which is, I imagine, most of your infrastructure, actually, I would have thought, apart from roads. Why would you come up with a separate geographic entity for your political organisation?
1: Well, it's interesting. We want to stick with our catchment. The main problem we're faced with is regional transport and regional services. Wairarapa has 75% of the land mass of the Wellington region, but only 10% of the population. So to pay for catchment management with only 10% of the population for 75% of the land is a real struggle for us. There's like a $22 million gap between what Wellington pays towards that and what we would have to find. And the other problem too is regional transport. We are not in a position to fund our regional transport, and we are subsidised by Wellington ratepayers. So
0: right,
1: that,
0: and that would be true of your catchment. And that would be true of your catchment management as well. It's the metropolitans that are subsidising Wairarapa's catchment management too. Is that right?
1: Correct. And that's the problem with the unitary. If it was purely the amalgamation of territorialists only, we'd be absolutely fine.
0: So there is a potential for the unitary authority in Masterton to have a much higher rates imposed upon those that are currently living in those districts. Is that right, Bex?
1: That's our worry.
0: Yeah.
1: Our biggest worry.
0: It seems a live worry too, just quietly, particularly when you add it to your... All right. Thank you very much, Bex. It's been nice to have that sort of insight. Look forward to catching up to you in the future. That is the
1: Thank
0: Mayor
1: you.
0: Of Masterton, Bex Johnson, on the Wellington versus Wire. Now, note what Bex said, and this is important for provincial and rural New Zealand. It's always been argued that regional councils in New Zealand are effectively an urban subsidy of rural interests, which is actually pretty much right. So you go to the larger population bases of Dunedin, Invercargill, Christchurch, moving up the island, Wellington, Palmerston North, Napier-Hastings. But most of the work that regional councils does in terms of catchment management, pest control, etc., are in the rural areas. Heavily subsidised by, generally, the urban ratepayers, who too tend to pay, as generally, their own transport services, as a general rule. You start to move towards a unitary authority that's rural or provincial based, that's got to take over those regional council functions, and Bex Johnson's interview has just given you a problem. Interesting to see how that's going to be solved. Ben, welcome to the show. Good afternoon to you.
2: Yeah, Michael, thanks for having your last guest on. It was quite useful to hear from another point of view. I think, there has been a very condensed time frame, Michael. My primary concern is that this condensed time frame has been occupied by council staff seeking to find a future title or employment home for them in a new organisation, and then some very loud pressure groups who are seeking for or jostling for their own political influence. And there's been objective criteria applied across the whole country upon which with respect to which councils

0: can make good recommendations moving forward. And well, it's closed now, but my other concern is whether or not government has a really robust assessment unit to look at these proposals and then come out the other end and say this is an appropriate grouping of councils across the, you know, at a regional level and national level for future resource management and local body decision making, notwithstanding the key thing, water management in the form of potable water and wastewater.
1: Yeah, there's certainly a lot of fish hooks in this. Maybe that's why the government was talking about, certainly bureaucrats anyhow, minimum size for a particular council, because the rating base would need to make up with that. And as Bex Johnson pointed out, 50,000 people is not going to pay for much, is it?
0: No.
1: Where are you based, Ben? In what part of the country?
0: North in Auckland.
1: Okay, so are you in the rural or provincial area?
0: In my work area, I straddle both.
1: What area?
0: In my work area, I straddle both.
1: All right, so, I assume between the Auckland City Council and between one of the Auckland District, North Auckland District Councils, is that right?
0: So you've got Auckland Council, and in the north, you've got Far North, Whangarei and Kaipara districts, and then you've got Northern Regional Council.
1: So one presumes, and I'm aware of the fact, that those four northern councils are meant to be getting together, or at least that's the suggestion. I think Kaipara has got a bit of a question mark over it.
0: Good luck in
1: trying to stay out of that one.
0: No, they'll be consumed by the black hole, which won't be Auckland. But what they're putting forward is a staging approach, a stage one, stage two, where they go from two kind of initial groupings, which would be Far North and Whangarei and potentially North, and like the disestablishment, and then they'll join at a future date into one unitary authority. But just think about the costs and processes and all the fluff around this, Michael.
1: All around the
0: country. You know what I mean? And just time frame and chickens running around, you know? So it's going to be a suboptimal outcome, whichever way we look at it, under the current guise.
1: All right. Thank you very much, Ben. There'll be more talked about this. It'll be a live issue, mostly after the election, I have to say. But, can I just, to everybody who's listening to this, your rates are not going to go down necessarily as a result of moving towards local government organisation. It should reduce the number of staff, don't get me wrong, but the reality is that the rating base of your new organisation taking on regional council roles, good luck, just quietly, all right? Good luck. It is 1:04.
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1: Sorry, it's me. My apologies. No, it's okay. It's my fault. I'm still in this fog. Isn't it interesting? You know, I've discovered those night and day tablets that I take, and I take them to get through the show. Very interesting in terms of their effect upon other things, parts of your body, Josh. So here was me thinking that pseudoephedrine sped things up, but I think, unfortunately, my experience that not all things, can I just say.
3: No, it slows down certain things.
1: It certainly so you've noticed that as well, too.
3: Yes.
1: Sorry, this is for women who are listening to this. This is male anatomy stuff. Is that what we're talking about, Josh? Yes.
3: Somewhat, yeah.
1: Yes, that's right. So there you go. All right. Now, we're just going to have to put up with, can I just say,

0: The media doing what the media do. I've argued all along that the fix is in. I said that many weeks ago that the fix was in terms of the mainstream media trying to change the government. Destabilising the central partner, I would imagine, is a good part of that. So this is acting purely, can I say, to type. And there will be, and if there is a change in leadership, there will be as a result of what is a continual mainstream media bias against coalition partners, then boy, there are going to be some angry people on the day after. But that is not going to stop anytime soon, and nothing that I say on this show will in any way, shape, or form diminish the attempt of. Now I have to say there isn't a media outlet in this country that's not running the line that Chris Luxon's leadership is under threat. And the destabilising aspect of that after a poll on Friday that showed that there would be no reason for that to occur. And when you think about what Christopher Luxon has done, that has excited all this particular attention, and as I said yesterday, extraordinarily minor gaffes, if they were gaffes at all. The largest one, I think, in terms of being any gaffe at all, was lapsing into corporate speak while talking to a group of small and medium business owners in Rotorua, which was unfortunate. And you'd hoped that his new communications team would have got him out of by now, but obviously they haven't. But he is what he is. He's a technocrat. And if they are looking for a charismatic leader at the National Party who is going to restore them to their polling status of the last election, and remember they didn't do all that well at the last election either, really. What were they, 38%? They still didn't get to 40. Nowhere near the halcyon days of John Key or, in actual fact, Simon Bridges, for that matter. Can I just say good luck? Because there is no charismatic leader waiting in the wings. That's my show for today. Thank you to Hugh and to Josh and from his sick bed putting all this together. See you again tomorrow. Bye-bye.
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2: In this update, the Climate Change Commission has found gaping holes in our funding, planning and information. Its new report reports to a small progress in the past 2 years, finds the country is not adapting at the pace and scale needed. It says a slow decision on funding and governance and a lack of clear tools and processes driving up costs and risking further damage. Chief Executive Joe Hendy says climate events are already more frequent and unpredictable. She says the longer gaps stay unresolved, protecting communities, infrastructure and businesses will become harder and more expensive. Concerns some baby deaths could have vaping links. Otago and Auckland University researchers say in 66 cases of sudden unexpected infant death cases, smoking and or vaping was reported for nearly three quarters. In half of cases involving bed sharing, mothers had vaped. Lead author Professor Ed Mitchell says vaping during pregnancy hasn't been proved to cause deaths, but nicotine is suspected to reduce fetal blood flow and birth weight.
3: When the baby's born and is exposed to a risky environment such as bed sharing, then that becomes a lethal combination.
2: First home buyers appear to be taking advantage of a market letting them get on the property ladder for less financial outlay. Cotality data shows more than half of new loans this year were with 20% equity. Up to 60% of recent lending has been on a two-year fixed rate, up from under 20% in November. Chief Economist Calvin Davidson says first home buyers have close to a third of the market share.
4: First home buyers are still keen, you know, that mindset is still there. It's not just financial, there's non-financial benefits, security of tenure, all of that.
2: A push for business events to be used more deliberately to bring in more money. Multi-day conferences contributed $925 million to our economy last year. Business events industry Aotearoa is calling on political parties ahead of the election to commit to building on this contribution. And that's news.
1: Sport on the platform.
2: To sport, and the Wellington Phoenix are not yet commenting on a claim by playmaker Macy Fraser that she's leaving the club. The former football fern has told a lifestyle

0: column in the Press newspaper. She is between jobs. Fraser was only a year into her latest three-year season contract at the Phoenix. Meanwhile, Wellington have signed decorated Australian midfielder Tamila Yallop for the upcoming A-League women's campaign. Ajil Code International admits picking Scott Robertson to be head coach of an NRL team is a left field choice. The former All Blacks and Crusaders coach has been offered a four-year deal to take charge of the Southern Orcas should the team be added to the comp in 2029. Former All Black and Kiwi player Frano Bodica says Robertson will need a strong group around him with plenty of league knowledge. And that's sport. I'm Wendy Petrie.
1: Michael Laws, Uncensored.
2: Where do these Imaine Keyliffs and the Caster Semenyas and the Lin Yutings and all those people fit at the Olympics? Because there's a part of me that says, listen, I don't want to stop you playing sport. What do we do? So all the transgender people too, what do we do with them? They can't play women's sport. Okay, no, understood that. And the international athletics, amateur athletics, and the professional athletics, obviously, have said you can't. Fair enough. They can't play rugby. Fair enough. Yeah, but what about this group that's in the middle? Where do they go if they don't play women's sport? And yet, to all intents and purposes, they've been living as a woman their entire lives.
1: Michael Laws, Uncensored, on the Platform. Afternoons with Leah Panapa.
3: Kaumatsu whakatangi hanga kōwawa o tamatia, turi poka ka piki maunga horonuku pōkai whenua ki tana tahu. 85 letters, I believe.
4: The actual Thai word for Bangkok is the longest word in the world. It's like 136 letters or something daft like that. And the Maori name is second, and the Welsh one is third. Tlanthai, Pwtbinge, Gogeru, Wadrobo, Llantasilio, Gogogo. Now, you know what it means, don't you? So it's the church with a whirlpool with a fence for the sheep jump over, and in the church there is a vicar that puts his hands down little boy's pants and makes him go cough, cough, cough.
1: Leah Panapa, every weekday afternoon on the Platform. Michael Laws, Uncensored.
2: German pornography. I was introduced to it. Now, listen, this is actually quite important. I was a young boy and I went to... It was sort of an A&P show, except it wasn't. In the late 1960s, I was an intermediate school child in Whanganui. In those days, they used to have industrial fairs, but they used to have something also called the Wellington Show. And it was either industrial fair or the Wellington Show, but my parents decided that, and it would have been school holidays, and it would have been during winter, they would take us down from Whanganui to Wellington for the day. So off we travelled, and it was wet and it was cold, quite a bleak day in actual fact, and it was quite fun driving down around, is it Kapiti area, sort of Waikanae, all right around that area, and the sea gets very close to the road. When it's stormy, the waves can come right across the main highway. So we went through that. It was stormy. And here we are, this little A30, Austin 30 car getting sort of buffeted around by the winds and the waves landing. It was quite exciting rather than scary for a small child. Anyhow, we...
5: All right. Look, gosh, it is all go at the Platform today. It really is. Now, we've got a little technical issue up Leah's end, which we're working to fix. And I was planning to break into the scheduled programming anyway, because in the last 5 minutes, news has broken, and I want to read you the X post or the social media post from, gosh, where am I going to find it now? I had it for a moment. Essentially, here's the guts. You know, there has been talk about a leadership spill, as the Australians call it, in the National Party. Since last week, the Prime Minister's MMP on the hoof announcement and some other issues that have been around his leadership. A not bad poll result on Friday for the National Party, but still the rumblings were growing stronger. Initially, there was to be a Zoom meeting of the National Party caucus tonight. Nothing out of the ordinary. Now the Prime Minister has come out and said... The speculation about his leadership, the discussion about it is not helpful. And he has called, so he's going to try and face down his opponents again. There will be an in-person meeting of National Party MPs at the caucus room in Wellington at 9:30 tomorrow morning. 9:30 tomorrow morning, there will be a caucus meeting. Here is my understanding from my political contacts. the leadership team that will be put up to challenge Christopher Luxon will be Chris Bishop and Erica Stanford, though it is not clear who would be the leader or and deputy leader of the party, but that is the ticket. National Party leadership is decided by a secret, unless there's just unanimity and it's all sorted out like Labour would do it, like, you know, you had Little standing down. They have a vote and it's got to be a secret vote. So they weren't going to be able to vote by Zoom because you can't be secret putting your hand up in a Zoom meeting, can you? So they're going to have, and this means there will be a vote tomorrow morning. And the question now is, will Chris Luxon, who has clearly decided to fight to stay as leader of the National Party, it is clear now that Chris Bishop is challenging him, and Erica Stanford, despite saying she's not interested, she may reluctantly be dragged to the altar. But it is on. The spill is on, and it will be resolved, I would imagine, by midday tomorrow. That is what we're saying. I'm just trying to find now this. I know how I'm going to find it. I'm going to find this text from you, from Chris Luxon. Here's what Chris Luxon said on social media just 24 minutes ago. It is clear from various media reports and conversations there is increased speculation about my leadership. It is my firm belief that division and disunity are a major distraction only 90 days out from the election. I also believe this distraction is unfair to the New Zealand people and dedicated National Party candidates, supporters and volunteers when there is so much at stake. For these reasons, this issue needs to be resolved quickly, and I am calling an urgent in-person caucus meeting tomorrow at 9:30 in Wellington to resolve the issue. There it is, to resolve the issue. So there will be a vote, another vote, on Chris Luxon's leadership of the National Party. I'm going to ask you now, the lines are open, 0800 332 283. How would you vote if you were in that caucus meeting tomorrow? And as I said, best I can tell you is my understanding, Bishop in this meeting tomorrow. And as I said, best I can tell you is my understanding, Bishop and Stanford will form the new leadership team. It is not clear who would become the Prime Minister. And I imagine this will be resolved by midday tomorrow. There you go. I think we've solved the problems. Well, you can also just say you will be reading reports about the BSA deciding that I and the platform are terrible, terrible people. I think we'll just box on. Leah is back online now. Look, get into this with her. As I said, it's a very, very busy day. And tomorrow I'll go down to Parliament after, as I said, it's a very, very busy day. And tomorrow I'll go down to Parliament after my show. And I'll keep Michael informed, and if it's still going on in the afternoon, I will keep Leah informed about that. Good stuff. Cheers.
6: The Honourable Shane Jones, Deputy Leader of New Zealand First, invites you and your family to his upcoming public meetings in Thames and Matamata. 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
5: Well, yes, indeed, I am here, Avinch, finally, I should say. And thank you so much for Sean for popping back into his studio and covering for me. Someone said, Leah, did your headphones break? No, that was yesterday. Look, I tell you what, I got them fixed. But what I use in my studio, I won't bore you with it because I obviously don't know how to work it. It's called a Rodecaster, and some of you might be aware of it. And it's got lots of great features on it, but I know about 1% of how it works because I just need to run my show through it. But it has buttons up and down the yin-yang that you can actually change your voice. I put my headphones on at like 1:02, and I sounded like one of those you see in a movie when someone picks up the phone and someone's run their voice through a translator and it goes, "We've got your son. If you don't drop off $1 million on the corner, we're going to kill him." I literally sounded like that. I went, "What?" And I tried to talk to Kelly. She goes, I don't know what that is. So anyway, panic stations. Got a hold of hubby because he set this up. He tried to walk me through it. Jesus, good day to stop taking drugs. What am I saying? I don't take drugs. So he's kind of walked me through it and I think I still sound like myself. I'm not sure. So for once it wasn't my headphones, it was something on the desk. But hey, and we did have a guest lined up actually and sadly we had to let him go because we weren't sure how long I was going to be out of commission. And then we rang him back and he's now not answering. So that's my interview. We might catch up with him later in the week. But as Sean has said, pretty much it seems Christopher Luxon, I don't want to say dead man walking, but Prime Minister out the door. And it seems to be Chris Bishop and Erica Stanford who are the front runners. And I see both of them, Bishop and Stanford, have publicly pledged their support to Luxon. To be fair, it was earlier in the year. And then, but over the weekend, Erica Stanford, I think, was asked again. Because, you know, the media's been hot on this. In fact, the Herald's been reporting for a while now that National MPs had been heading the phones, calling them. but even over the weekend, Erica Stanford said that she was not, she ruled herself out of any potential leadership run. Of course, they're not going to say, "Oh, yeah, actually, I'm going to take over." I said it yesterday, didn't I? I said it Friday. I would like to see, and I said Mark Mitchell. Now, it could be because I do like him as a person. A few of you kept saying, no, I think, I mentioned it to Sean actually today before I came on air, and he also said no. So, a few of you saying, Erica Stanford, oh my God, though, two more wokesters.

0: Not a great deal better than Luxon, not my choice. You think they're woke as well? I don't know much. Look, I'll be honest, I don't know much about the two of them personally. Chris Bishop, I think, would be... I mean, Sean's described him to me as a steady hand. I always think Chris looks like someone that's been pulled through a bush backwards, which, I mean, that's just being maybe a bit picky about the way he puts himself together. Doesn't mean he's not a good minister. Doesn't mean he doesn't work hard. And, you know, he'd relate to good old, you know, Kiwis, because he just looks like he's kind of slept in his car. Erica Stanford, she's very driven. She's very hardworking. Could she, Sean said to me, could she last an hour with Jack Tame? I have seen her on Jack Tame and she was very good. He tried to catch her at, you know, he played his usual gotcha journalism and she didn't lose it. I thought she was very impressive. In fact, that was the interview I thought Erica Stanford in the future would be, you know, a prime minister. Your thoughts, guys? Yeah, Joyce is ridiculous. Neither are ready. Yeah. Well, then who else?
1: Mark Mitchell.
0: Oh, sorry. What did you say?
1: Mark Mitchell.
0: You know, some people say he's not ready for it either. Who else? Who else? Let's be honest. Could they, any of them, do a worse job than what Christopher Luxon has done? Meaning that he just has not cut through. We talked about this. We've been talking about this for 2.5 years. Utter stupidity. Bishop will be the kiss of death, woke, and the architect of those disastrous housing policies. Erica is nice. Ooh, don't like to be referred to as nice, but she's nice. Hardworking but woke. ACT and New Zealand First will be the beneficiary of this to carry on, says Kate. Yeah, I'm with you, Kate. I'd say out of the two of the fishery of this to carry on, says Kate. Yeah, I'm with you, Kate. I'd say out of the two of them, again, I think Erica is woke. I think she is, if we're going to go on the woke scale, she is more than Chris, but there's not much in it. Yeah, I still like her, but you're right. She is woke. Leah, I would vote for Mr. Luxon. Very disappointed at this development. Bishop will get 5 votes. This is pathetic. Well, isn't it interesting? Because we had this conversation yesterday with my guest, Ashley Church, political commentator, market and political commentator. I asked about it, you know. We're under 90 days, 80-odd days now. And he said, no, too late. You know, he'll go to the election. He was very adamant. In fact, National had gone up in the latest polls. He made a bit of a gaffe with MMP. But was that it? Was that the so-called nail in the coffin? That the rest of his caucus went, yeah, nah. Then he insulted, you know, small business in Rotorua, even though he's apologised for both. All signs the pressure's getting to him, maybe. And he could spin out even more before the election. Maybe that's what they're talking about as well. He's getting snappy. He's saying words he never used to say before. What did he talk about when he was saying MMP? He said, I don't want those numpties around the table or something like that. He never speaks like that. Pressure. Man's under pressure. So he'd crack even more. And then what did, oh, that reminds me. Remember Shane Jones? Was it on Friday they asked about it? What did he make of the rumours? And he walked past the camera and he said, Humpty Dumpty sat on the wall. Humpty Dumpty had a great fall and off he went. So look, I think it's one of the best kept, worst or worst kept secrets actually in government at the moment. They're all walking around knowing. Gosh, and that would be difficult too, wouldn't it? Politics is rough. And a man like Christopher Luxon, you know, who's had a very, very strong and solid career at the top of his game, wherever he has set his foot, this has got to be, look, I'm talking like he's gone already, but look, it's a fait accompli. That's got to be gut-wrenching. You know, that's got to be embarrassing. To be on the phone to John Key, mate, how did you do it? I tried.

0: Maybe that was it. Tried to think he was John Key. Wasn't his own man. But again, you know, John Key was a bit of an anomaly, wasn't he? Leo, I think the same about Chris Bishop, often looking a bit rough around the edges. I do. Is he statesmanlike, you know? Winston may run his mouth, but my gosh, he cuts a fine figure in a suit. You know, you watch him overseas, even when he has to slip into, you know, the outfits of the day, things around his neck, bright shirts when he's in the Pacific, he still looks cool, calm and collected. And old Bish looks like someone's knocked on the front window of his Escalade. No, what would he drive? Knocked on the front window of his 1990 Corolla. Gone, Bish, get up, mate. You're on. Oh, what? Hey, who? You know, run his fingers through his hair. All that kind of stuff. Tuck his shirt in, but only one side. Compare Winston Peterslee, who always looks immaculate, not a hair out of place. How you present yourself does affect first impressions. Gail, it's one of, absolutely. We do judge people. It's like, you know, how you dress. Some people take it down to what shoes you wear. I've got Uggs on today. What does that say about me? It's cold. Leah Erica Stanford is still woke on education. She has not got rid of the co-governance or the titiriti influencing school boards and schools. A certain race having more advantages over other children. She's not my choice for leader. Just vote David Seymour for change. Thanks, says Jason. And here's a question to you guys too. In this inevitable leadership change, and at the moment, you know, the front runners are Chris Bishop and Erica Stanford, is this going to make any difference to National? Because this is the whole reason you change leadership. You know, they feel they've lost the room. And really, is this going to do it? Or does this send the message that National is a mess? They couldn't get it together. They couldn't keep it together, which is a shame. And mainstream media just will be frothing. Could you imagine? Oh, Jenna Lynch mob. She'll be sharpening her claws right now. She'll be sitting in her office, poking her fingernails into the old pencil sharpener of the 80s. Got all 10 sharp. Ping, ping, ping, ping. Stalking the halls of Parliament. Oh, I actually literally got a shiver down my spine then. Something like in the Deathly Hollows. There'll be shrieks. Oh, my gosh. But they'll be smiling. Today's a good day. Leah, I think Luxon has actually done a great job of managing the coalition and turning the economy around. If only he'd come on the platform and stood harder against the Māori gravy train. Sarah, what a great text. Yep. Look, you're not alone thinking that Christopher Luxon has actually done well for a pretty much a newbie. How long was he in politics before he was anointed the Prime Minister? 4 years, if that, was it? And you are right. He has been wrangling like a blooming lion tamer. Winston Peters and David Seymour, who at the very beginning of the coalition, you know, a week out of the election, both were not saying nice things about each other, did not want to work with each other, although were very careful not to say that in public because, well, I think David did at one stage. And then they were together. And, you know, Luxon should get some, you know, we should compliment him on that. But you're right. He refused to come onto the platform. I think he was on once. Was it once with Sean at the before the election? Because, of course, he wanted to get his name out there and vote National. And then after that, you know, radio silence. And he hasn't pushed against the Māori gravy train because he is the king of the woke. So that is why, Sarah. All right. Leah, isn't it amazing how we let the mainstream media control the narrative on this topic? Especially when it is them who wanted him out for no other reason than it was on their to-do list for this week, says 6'3" Chris. Yeah. How much of what is to come, if this is to happen, is the media's fault? It's like Chinese water torture. Drip, drip, drip. And it's been dripping on his head. No wonder the man's got no hair. For the last 2.5 years. I mean, the media hates this government. I thought they were quite lenient on Christopher Luxon, though. I must admit, Chris, they were always after David, always after David and Winston when he would talk to them. What they did say about Christopher Luxon was that he was, yeah, pretty much weak. I don't know. Do you think they did? Do you think we could blame the media on Christopher Luxon's potential demise? Or do we have to lay it at his own feet? Turn the economy around. Yeah, right. Government expenditure hasn't changed, points out Graham of Hawke's Bay. Leah, two things. First, it certainly is not inevitable. Secondly, if there is a change, it could result in my long-standing prediction of National 40 and Labour 23 coming true. Oh, was that the prediction, Damien, way back when? Still more people coming in saying that Eric Stanford is woke. And, yes, Leah, I agree with you, Mark Mitchell. Thank you. Look, I don't know. I just like Mark. I think I like Mark, but someone's also said James Meagher and then get rid of Luxinda. James Meagher's got to get a few more years under his belt. I think potentially he's got the potential, absolutely. But he wouldn't want it. I'm sure he wouldn't want it. Hey guys, I tell you what, I got a lot of texts. I've got a crazy idea. Stay with me on this one. I know, I say some bonkers things sometimes. Give me a call. Why doesn't someone be brave enough to give Leah a call? 0800-DEBATE. I'll give you the number, 0800-332-283. You've all got something to say. Pick up the phone and give me a call. Because I'm just reading out your texts, which is fine, but I don't want to spend the next half hour just reading out your texts. So someone brave enough, give me a call. Where's Sean when you need him, Kelly? Oh, no.
1: Where is Sean?
0: I know. Look, this is a great amount of texts. You guys have all got something to say. Some of you are quite worried that Luxon is leaving. Others do want him gone. But come on, guys, get on the bloody phone. It's ridiculous. It's talkback. Do you know that we only have two talkback stations in the country? I'm going to get Brian. Brian, you're a bloody legend, mate.
2: I'm brave.
0: You show these pussies how it's like to talk on. Talk to Leah.
2: Good afternoon, Leah.
0: Good afternoon, Brian.
2: I've been was a national person. As far back as I can remember, yet I grew up in Greyland, which was always in Auckland, was always representative by a always in Auckland, was always representative by a Labour MP for years. But as I got into the workplace, Labour didn't appeal to me, and National did. And I finished up in the 60s on the North Shore, working on the North Shore. And I joined the group that supported George Gear. I don't know if anybody remembers George Gear.
0: Yeah.
2: George Gear worked for in New Zealand as well. he wasn't the boss. George Gear was, I think he was the PR manager for Air New Zealand. And George was the MP for North Shore. And I've always used in my mind the respect for George Gear as a politician.
0: Mm.
2: And I went to a couple of conferences. I was on his committee, North Shore, for the National Party, for George. And I went to a couple of conferences, National Party conferences.
0: Yeah.
2: And it was about the time that Winston, I think he was appearing

0: on the surface then, and he always came across as a respectful person, a sound talk speaker.
1: Yes.
0: And after that, I eventually moved to Remuera,
1: Oh.
0: and the guy over there was he was the immovable National MP, Doug. Oh, isn't it? I'm getting on a bit of his surname.
1: So
0: But and hey,
1: no,
0: and my wife
1: I was
0: is.
1: just thinking about George Gere, who is no longer with us, because he is, you know, we are going back and, you know, in time, but
0: Sixty,
1: that's yeah. During the Muldoon administration. Yeah. And
0: Lee,
1: so
0: you respected. I respected him,
1: yeah.
0: which I can't. Which I can't. That's what's happened to me with Christopher Luxon. I like John Key. I just sort of trying to get in the head. I like John Key. He was as sharp as a tack. You know, he was a real front liner. You know, he was he could say what he liked and get away with what he liked. You know, he was a he could say what he liked and get away with what he liked.
1: Because, you know, but do you
0: And
1: also know what he had, Brian, too? He was also personable. John Key, he's personable.
0: absolutely.
1: Like, I had a lot, I actually had quite a bit to do with him. And every time I saw him, he spoke to you like, you know, you were a long lost mate. You know, he would be a friend. He was so, you'd forget he was the Prime Minister, except the fact he had security like 4 feet standing away from him, you know, men with wires in their ears. But otherwise, you know, he came across as just a bloke you'd have a drink with at the bar. But he knew, but he also
0: That's it.
1: was switched on, you know. It was, and Christopher Luxon just has not got that.
0: No, that was the thing that really struck me. The first time was the last election, I would not vote for National. Unfortunately, where I live, we've got a boy. One of the boys is the MP, and you wouldn't have him as an MP, as a Prime Minister anyway.
1: No.
0: But the thing that got struck me was Christopher Luxon was missing something. It wasn't. He didn't give you the impression, boy, this got something. He's got something. And as he progressed through his time leading up into it and coming in, I got the impression he just wants to please everybody. He just
1: That
0: wants
1: could be it,
0: he
1: Brian.
0: just wants well, when I see him going through these things, when he's at, I have no criticism of him wearing and praying in a Hindu a temple. My great grandmother was born in Ludhiana in India, to an English father and an Indian mother, and you know, they are, I have a lot of Indian friends. I've worked in Fiji with Indians, a lot of friends, and but I've never seen anybody try and be an Indian. You know,
1: Well said.
0: you know,
1: Well said. No, I know what you're getting at. That's great. Yeah. He's a people pleaser. He's trying to please, but not. Oh, that's well said.
0: please
1: Brian, I can't believe I've said this. I've
0: don't.
1: asked you all to call. You have now. I've got to get to my next caller. Brian,
0: Okay, Lydia,
1: I thank you so much.
0: things. I hope I've started something and you get me on.
1: Yeah, started something big,
0: Okay.
1: Brian. Good on you, mate. There's got to
0: Okay.
1: be the first, and that was Brian. Hello, Kate.
2: Oh, good afternoon. Yeah, no, I kind of agree. I think, I mean, I can't believe that they're doing that this far out from the election. It's just an idiot move from the other people in the National Party, if that's actually what is going on. And yeah, I agree with you about Chris Bishop. He's not going on. And yeah, I agree with you about Chris Bishop. He's just not leader material. He's

0: too scruffy. He's had a chance to clean himself up. He just always comes across as, like you say, one half of his shirt tucked in and the other half out, and, you know, just not good. And a real leader, you kind of write about John Key, and, you know, and I, unfortunately, in the end, John Key was it for me with the National Party, because he had such an opportunity to do so much, and all he did was put this country further, you know, down the track where we are now. And he just had, you know, he had all those years, he had the backing of the country, we all thought, you know, and he did have that charisma, he had that aura. And I actually, I worked for a guy once, it was quite a short man, I won't mention his name because he is quite well known in the country, but I tell you what, when he walked in the room, there was something about him that you just paid attention. He had this real aura of the personality, and it just was electric. So, you know, you kind of have to have that kind of person or someone who can hold their own. And a name that I haven't sort of heard mentioned is Todd McClay.
1: Yes.
0: He's quite experienced, and he comes, you know, he's like, I've obviously seen him because he's my local MP, and
1: but you know, remember, he resigned as well, because he had when he was only the leader of National for a couple, no, like, what, no, 5 weeks? Oh, Todd McClay, I'm thinking of the other.
0: Yeah, no, Todd McClay, the foreign, you know, the.
1: Oh, yeah, Todd
0: McClay, the foreign, you know, the.
1: Oh, yeah, Todd McClay, Todd.
0: Yeah.
1: You're right. Yeah, we, so, no one has mentioned, I mean, him. He does look the part, but I mean, he quietly gets things done.
0: He's quite approachable, and, you know, he has done a few things for people around this area. Although, you know, I don't agree with a lot, you know, some things. I'd like to have a chat with him one day. But okay, you know, I'm just saying his name hasn't been mentioned, and he has got quite a lot of experience, and he can handle the room. And actually, you know, I went to that thing they had here a couple of weeks ago, and there was this local sort of Maori activist guy who was actually sitting in front of me, and I was thinking, oh yeah, what are you up to, because he's reasonably well known. And Todd McClay actually stepped in between that guy and Chris Luxon.
1: Yes, I saw
0: he's not to be underestimated, but you know, I agree with Sarah, who texted in saying, you know, Luxon should have shown up on the platform right early on, and we would have had a lot more respect. And like it or not, the platform is one of the few, you know, places that we've got that we can actually ring up and have a voice for us real people out there, the ones who really are just the normal, you know, Joe and Josephine blogs on the street.
1: On the street, yeah.
0: They need to listen to us. We warn them. You shouldn't.
1: Ignore us at your best.
0: Yeah, that's right. Like, I mean, Luxon didn't really have a lot of political experience when he came in, and within 3 years he was the leader, a little bit like John Key. However, John managed to carry it off. But, you know, I'm very uncomfortable with people being sort of, suddenly parachuted in from nowhere. And I'm a little bit worried about Tama Potaka coming up on the list. He's number 11 or something, I think, now.
1: Yeah.
0: And I kind of feel he's been parachuted in, and I really just, I'm very uneasy with the way that he has been pushed up there. He's in charge of the conservation, Maori affairs and associate housing, I think. Mm. And I mean, if you ask me, all of those things are related. You get rid of the conservation land, you give it over for housing, and then you give it to iwi. And that's what you get rid of the conservation land, you give it over for housing, and then you give it to iwi. And that's what I'm very
1: Kate, I think you've got a very good point. I actually like Tama. Yeah. He comes on my show. He does front up, but he does talk in riddles. Mm-hmm. And I also believe too, he leans more towards, you know, almost like not as Willie Jackson.
0: He's a lefty.
1: But he is a lefty. And when it comes to iwi, he tries to defend. But I think he would if he could. If he could, he would hand
0: 100%.
1: It over. I know exactly what you're saying.

0: No, I'm glad I'm not. I've been watching him just quietly.
1: And he is going up the lift pretty quick because they've, you know, he fits the bill of a, you know, of a Māori boy, bilingual, you know, te reo.
0: You know, and he's quite easy and he's, on and the eyes. And he's you know.
1: He's charismatic.
0: He's all right.
1: You know, he cracks jokes. He's
0: 2 years ago, I might have fallen for someone like that. But
1: but you're wiser now, Kate.
0: No, I'm much wiser these days.
1: Yeah. You're much wiser. Yeah. No, all very good points, Kate. And I was thinking of Todd Muller, wasn't I?
0: Oh yeah, you know, no, that was a bad move. You see, and that didn't end well. And now they're effectively trying to do the same thing. And this was the other thing. Luxon and National have not addressed the problem that we have with the media. And, you know, like Sean this morning was talking about the BSA and all that kind of stuff. And and my husband, he was in the kitchen and we were just sort of tidying up and we were listening to it. And I said, you know, I said, what is it with these people that go running to the BSA and complaining about something they don't like to hear? As you know, I got so annoyed with our mainstream media, I turned it off in May 2020 and I have, oh no, I think it was 2021, haven't turned it on since.
1: Wowza.
0: I don't listen to them. I won't. Occasionally something will come up on my YouTube and I may or may not watch it, but mostly not. But I don't want to listen to them. I don't want to hear their ridiculous sound bites, so I don't listen to them and therefore I'm not triggered.
1: Yeah.
0: And you know, anyway.
1: Good on you, Kate.
0: That's my five.
1: Bloody good
0: five
1: points. Good points.
0: Okay.
1: Thank you. Good on you, Kate. Yeah, how do I get Todd Muller and Todd McClay mixed up? The Toddles. And g'day, Wayne. Wayne's gone. I left him waiting too long. G'day, Wayne. No, I think he's not sure what's happened there. Kelly probably has just got it. I'm sitting here for bloody 11 minutes.
2: Man's busy on his track. He did say he has a free half an hour, so it won't be. I'll put him on hold and try him again, eh?
1: Okay.
2: He did say he has a free half an hour, so it won't be. I'll put him on hold and try him again, eh?
1: Okay, try again. Yeah, there we go. Leah Luxon considers the platform, Hobson's Pledge, taxpayers, free speech union, all a minority group. Yeah. Yep, Greg, I wouldn't disagree with you. Chris Luxon's like a wannabe Jacinda 2.0, Leah, after her hijab outfit experience. Oh, Brenda, I disagree with you. She said, I don't have enough knowledge on this to ring in. You do, my love. You have knowledge. Of course you do. I was asking what you thought of, you know, the fact that it could be Chris, you know, Bishop or Erica Stanford, or what did you make of Luxon? But anyway, I hear you. Hello, Wayne.
3: Hello, Leah. Sorry about that. Don't know what happened. Poor communications.
1: It's all good.
3: National really do have to look at themselves and look at the position they're in now. They're desperate because they're obviously getting, dare I say, windy, getting closer to the election. Some of them are thinking, you know, obviously I want my job still, and that's what it'll all be about.
1: Yep.
3: Self-survival sort of thing. But the reality is they've had 3 years with a useless opposition and they had a mandate. What did they do? Bloody nothing. And they've only got themselves to blame for it. They had the golden opportunity to, shall we say, tame the media, or at least certainly put the boot in where it needed to be, and, you know, deal with that problem. They had all this time in the world, and they didn't do what they said they were going to do.
1: Yeah.
3: And they've made a hole for themselves, and now they're all basically shit scared they're going to be on the unemployment. And they're potentially leaving the country in, I won't say a train wreck, but they'll leave it with the others, which will cause a train wreck. And we're not going to be any better off. But again, what do you replace Luxon with? Erica Stanford, I don't pay much attention to her. I've seen, you know, pictures of her. She seems a good-looking woman, but underneath that good looks, I think there's an RBF.
1: A what?
3: She's poor.
1: There's a what?
3: Resting bitch face.
1: Oh. Never heard it called. All right, yeah. And she's woke, Wayne. She is also, she's woke.
3: She's
1: she hasn't really removed.

0: from schools that, you know, has been asked for.
1: But again, she had a mandate to do things and was told by the electorate, this is what we want done, we want all this separatist crap put to bed and dealt to, and do it. And so, and being woke, well, yeah, sorry. Mark Mitchell, I know you like Mitch, but I'm sorry. Before the election, I'm gonna sort Costa out. Costa come serving. Oh, he still got his job. He didn't fire him.
0: And,
1: you know, he had the, that was his first mistake, and it's killed him ever since. He looked weak. And that's the whole problem with National. They've looked weak. They don't want to do anything. But again, Chris Bishop, well, you're right, he's scruffy. He doesn't exude, he doesn't give you a lot of confidence. He's more sort of like one of the boys hanging out in the back of the bike shed having a dart.
0: Yeah, that's, you know, it'd be a great, he looks like a great guy to get on the lash with after, you know, your footy club's played and you meet him down at the rugby club at, you know, 5 o'clock on a Saturday afternoon. I don't see him as the Prime Minister.
1: No, and I don't.

0: problem is that half of the caucus is slightly more, centre-right, and the other half are probably centre-left and as woke as hell, and that's Luxon's fault. And again, as Kate said, he's had ample opportunity to come onto the platform. Why? Because he can't handle a hard question.
1: Mm-hmm.
0: And, you know, you've got to... And you're never going to please anybody in that game, and you might as well go out and say what you think.
1: Yeah.
0: And you'll always get, you know, especially a big party like National, you will always get a fair chunk of people voting for you because that's where they go. That's the side of things they like. The other guys on the other side, the Greens, Labour voters, they never go.
1: Mm.
0: You know, it's not like you're going to attract them over because you've got a nice smile and you're polite to them. They ain't ever going to vote for you. But anyway.
1: I will. Thank you, sir. Cheers for the call. We're going to grab our last break, team, and then Matt, I will come back to you. Here on the platform.
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10: Leah Parnapa on the platform.
1: Just quickly, Leslie says, Leah, have you listened to Bishop in Parliament? He is more impressive than anyone in National. He has the debating skills needed for electioneering. Alrighty. Although Greg says, Leah Bishop did call the Aotearoa Music Awards crap and upset the top twins, so that's thumbs up. And Dave says, Leah, I'd like to see

0: Simon Bridges come back for another crack. Kelly suggested Judith Collins again as well. So we're just all throwing out names. Something's got to stick. G'day, Matt.
1: LP, how are you? Has Kelly told you a new name?
0: My new name or your new name? Whose new name?
1: No, Kelly's new name.
0: Oh, gosh, no. What's her new name?
1: AFC.
0: Oh, what?
2: I mean, I've been Kelly called Fox worse Girl. Things.
0: But she's not Kelly KFC. Fox Girl. Oh, Kelly Fox Girl. Yeah, people don't think of Kelly Fox Girl when they hear KFC, Matt. They think Kentucky Fried Chicken. So I don't know.
2: Well, I am delicious.
0: You are finger looking good.
1: She's a drumstick.
0: She's a drumstick and a thigh. Anyway, Matt, is that what we call? Is that what you call for?
1: No. I'm going to go completely off topic because, sorry, Leah, I haven't.
0: That's
1: been
0: all right, babe.
1: I've been working.
0: Can I ask one question though before I let you do that? Out of Chris Bishop and Erica Stanford, I mean, if that's your choice, who do you think to replace Chris Luxon?
1: Do I have to choose one of them?
0: Yeah, well, see, yeah, that's answered my question. Yep. All right. No, that's good.
1: I think that, what's that guy's name, the Minister of Everything, the young fella?
0: Oh, Simeon Brown.
1: Yeah, Simeon Brown.
0: Yep. Yeah, the Minister of Everything. He pretty much is, isn't he? he's a busy man. Pick. He's very bright. All right, Maddie, what do you want to talk about?
1: Hey, look, let's just play this out for a second. What happened with Jacinda Ardern, the Minister of Everything, which was Chris Hitchens at the time, he took over from her leadership, didn't he? So that's what happens. These ministers that get the biggest and the most portfolios, they get those because of their leadership skills. So Simeon Brown's already shown that with the portfolios that he holds.
0: Yeah.
1: So he would be the natural leader if you ask
0: me. He's very calm.
1: He's young.
0: He's very enthusiastic. Calm. Yeah, I saw him on Jack Tame on Sunday, and he dealt with his usual Jack Tame questions.
1: I get the funny feeling that he would have the Jacinda, what we call a Jacinda effect. He would have the Simeon effect. You know, like I think people would resonate with him. He's young. He's vibrant.
0: Okay, Matt, that's interesting. Well done. Simeon.
1: Yeah. Okay. But anyway, right. completely off topic. I've got something that's really bugging me. On the news, you may have heard about this school down south with the nitrates in the water.
0: Yes.
1: And they've been trucking water to this school down south with the nitrates in the water.
0: Yes.
1: And they've been trucking water to this school for a year and a half.
0: Ashburton Borough School?
1: Somewhere down there.
0: Yeah.
1: Now, there's three things that you need in their situation for water. The first thing is water tanks. The second thing is a water pump. And the third thing in that situation would be a UV filter to put the water through so that it kills all the bugs in it so that it's drinkable water, right? Okay. That's what we do where we live in a rural environment where you have no reticulated water supply. You collect the water off your roof, goes into rainwater tanks, through the UV filter, pumped into your house, good as gold. The only thing that's missing from reticulated supply is fluoride. Your house, good as gold. The only thing that's missing from reticulated supply is fluoride. Okay? Mm-hmm. Now, these morons obviously have water tanks there and a water pump because they're trucking water and have been for a year and a half to this school. And I'm assuming they haven't got the water truck parked outside all day. They will be filling up water tanks, pumping it through the toilets and whatever it is, taps into the school, right?
0: Yeah.
1: Why on earth has someone not hooked up downpipes off the roofs of the classrooms to the water tanks? It's not like the kids are living there having showers and baths and goodness knows what. They're just there for 8 hours a day or whatever it is, or 6 hours a day, using the water to drink and flush the toilets. For God's sake, the classrooms would be more than enough to fill those rainwater tanks up, and all they would have to buy, most probably, is a UV filter, which is probably about $4,000, and they've spent approximately, I would suggest well over $10,000 for a year and a half trucking water to the school.
0: Do you know, Matt, this is quite spooky, because my husband suggested the same thing last night when he was watching the news. He questioned the roof and all that as well.
1: It's
0: insane.
1: Whoever is in charge down there, it's taxpayers' money. Yeah. They are just wasting.
0: Yeah.
1: And these are the things where someone needs to be responsible.

0: with a boot up the arse and fired and said, why have you not done this? Every school, every rural school should have water tanks. Like the roof area that they've got is enormous. They would never, ever run out of water.
1: Mm. Matt, I would, to play devil's advocate though, I know what you're saying, but it doesn't address their nitrate levels though, does it? In the water.
0: What do you mean? It does address their nitrate levels because the water falling out of the sky.
1: Oh, it's coming out of the sky, I know, but there's still an issue supposedly of high nitrate levels there, which you still have to address.
0: The nitrate levels that are in the ground that are in Canterbury, and I suggest in other parts of New Zealand as well, is totally out of control and has been for a long, long time and been swept under the carpet, and it seriously needs to be dealt with. Otherwise, you know, we are just contaminating a natural resource. I would be very interested to see, because there's some Chinese companies down that way that have got grants for sucking out hundreds of millions, if not billions of litres of water out of the ground, and they're putting it into bottles and sending it overseas. And I'd be very fascinated to know what the nitrate levels are that are in that water that they're shipping out of the country.
1: Interesting, eh? But hey, Matt, got to grab the news, but no, look, okay. Good idea. Thank you so much. Good on you, buddy. Very quickly, Leah, I agree with your caller, Kate. Pōtaka most definitely is scary with our conservation estate. Look at Molesworth. How long before it's like the Simpsons meme where it emerges back out of the hedge under Māori ownership? Leah, I totally agree with your caller, Ree Pōtaka. He definitely has an agenda, and Luxon is enabling it. Leah, your caller Kate was right about Todd McClay. He's great. He and I were involved in a hilarious prank a few years back. He was a good sport to take part, considering his job. Best not mention the details. Leah Bishop reminds me of Boris Johnson. Oh, yeah, Viv, look how that ended for him. Very quickly... we've mentioned Simon Bridges coming back. Stick with Lux and your bloody Muppet, says someone. And Leah, National had the best leader and recently let her go because she wasn't woke enough. Judith Collins had all the attributes necessary to be a great PM. An incredibly strong, very experienced MP. She would have been a brilliant leader and set the country on track to having a unified direction going forward. Well, Joe, unfortunately, Judith had her chance, didn't she? She was the head. She was National's leader. And they just, I don't know, she just, well, the media was mean to her, and she didn't seem to mind that, but I do really like Judith. Oh, good text, though. All right, we are back after the break with my first guest of the program. We are here back shortly on the platform.
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3: In this update, Chris Luxon has called an urgent caucus meeting in Wellington tomorrow, with MPs travelling from across the country to discuss the party leadership. Political reporter Ethan Griffiths has more.
4: Rumours have flared up today about a potential challenge, with one National MP telling our newsroom change is certain. The question is who will take the job. Luxon's posted on social media saying it's clear speculation about his role has increased and is a major distraction in election year. He says the matter needs to be resolved quickly and the caucus will meet at 9:30 tomorrow.
3: A coroner's heard emotional evidence from Philip Polkinghorne on events before the 2021 death of his wife, Pauline Hannah. The Auckland eye surgeon was found not guilty.

0: Smoking and or vaping was reported for nearly three quarters. In half of cases involving bed sharing, mothers had vaped. Lead author Professor Ed Mitchell says vaping during pregnancy hasn't been proven to cause deaths, but nicotine is suspected to reduce fetal blood flow and birth weight.
1: When the baby's born and is exposed to a risky environment such as bed sharing, then that becomes a lethal combination.
0: The Climate Change Commission says gaping holes in funding, planning and information still aren't being addressed. Its report shows we've made little progress in the past 2 years and aren't adapting at the pace and scale that's needed. And that's your update.
2: Sport on the platform.
0: To sport, and the Phoenix believe decorated Australian midfielder Tamika Yallop will bring important football knowledge from across the ditch. The ninth most capped Matilda in history has joined the Wellington club's women's side for the 2026-27 A-League season. Coach Brad Priestman says Yallop brings real experience and important IP.
3: In the A-League, you bring in visa players that takes a while, like any league, to adjust. You literally have someone that has lived it for a lot of her career, and I think in this building, that's going to be really important.
0: Tributes are being paid to former Silver Ferns captain Ana Nuevau, who has died aged 58. Netball New Zealand says Nuevau died in Rockhampton, Queensland on Sunday after a long illness. Former Ferns teammate Leone Levis says they'll celebrate her life and contribution to netball at their club College Rifles in Auckland. That's sport. I'm Wendy Petrie.
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5: For Northland, Auckland and Coromandel, cloud increasing, bringing a few showers to Northland this evening. Rain spreading south tomorrow, possibly heavy. For Waikato to Taranaki, including the Bay of Plenty, Taumaranui and possibly heavy. For Waikato to Taranaki, including the Bay of Plenty, Taumaranui and Taupō, should be fine, but increasing high cloud. Scattered showers develop tomorrow night. For Whanganui to Wellington, including Taihape, cloud clearing for Wellington this afternoon, then fine. Might get a bit of morning cloud drifting through tomorrow. Gisborne to Wairarapa, cloudy with patchy drizzle. That spreads north this afternoon. Now, tomorrow becoming mainly fine in the afternoon. Nelson, Buller and Grey looks good. You got fine weather, but showers about the Tasman Ranges in the morning, and that spreads elsewhere in the afternoon. Marlborough, Canterbury, Otago and Southland, cloud increasing tonight. Patchy light rain, that clears north of Christchurch in the morning and south of Dunedin later in the day. Westland and Fiordland, mostly fine. Isolated showers tonight, that turns to rain tomorrow and heavy at times. Finally, we got to the Chatham Islands, cloudy with the odd shower. It all clears away for you in the morning.
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0: Leah Parnapper on the platform.
1: Good afternoon. Good afternoon. Lovely to be here today on the platform. You are with me, Leah Parnapper, producer Kelly here as well, or Wayne called it. Was it Wayne or Matt?
2: It was Matt. Apparently my new name is KFC. I don't mind that. As I say, I've been called much worse things, so that's all right.
1: Kelly Fox girl.
2: I don't know why it's not KFG, but
1: no, it's KFG.
2: Yeah, I know. I didn't want to say anything.
1: Okay. Yeah. All right. Okay. Yeah. We'll stick with Kelly. I like that. That's your name. 0800-332-283 is the number to get in touch. And I have got a lot to talk about with my next guest when it comes to the supermarkets. Firstly, more Asian supermarkets are opening up around the country. This is giving shoppers more choice and putting pressure on the supermarket duopoly, or is it? At the same time, the government is trying to lure overseas chains to New Zealand to increase competition, although critics say it's unlikely to work. While Foodstuffs and Woolworths still control around 82% of the market. And adding to the pressure, the Commerce Commission is taking Foodstuffs South Island to court, alleging

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To talk about these issues, joining me now is Ernie Newman. He's an

0: In the main, these places are more expensive, not cheaper. You know, they're at the premium end of the market. So the chances of them actually making a difference for a mother of four in Manukau are pretty remote. It's just a completely different marketing strategy.
1: It's great to see them though, and I do enjoy actually. We've got, you know, Asian markets over the shore where I am. And like you said, they do specialty foods, but you know, you can't pop it and get your toilet papers and other stuff like
0: Yeah,
1: that.
0: but it's the same with your corner dairies. I mean,
1: Yeah, of
0: they fill a
1: course.
0: role. If we
1: Yeah,
0: didn't have a
1: yeah.
0: corner dairy down the road, I'd be putting in an extra 100 k's a week going into the
1: Yeah,
0: supermarket.
1: yeah.
0: So when you just want to top up, these places are really good. When you want something specialised, sure, they absolutely have a place in the market. But my point is that they are not going to solve the fundamental problem, which is that our main grocery shop, we are confined to two operators, and it has become horrendously expensive.
1: I see the government has announced recently, Ernie, a new guide. They're calling it a guide for international chains wanting to set up shop here. Associate Finance Minister David Seymour says the guidelines are like rolling out the red carpet. But from what I see, all they're really doing is making it easier to navigate the Overseas Investment Act or the OIA. Does this actually remove the biggest barrier to a new player entering New Zealand?
0: Sorry, no. No, the red carpet is a red herring, if I might say.
1: Nice.
0: The government has been on about this for the last 2 or 3 years in the hope that that we will fall for it. You know, if new players were going to come into this market, they would have done so a year, 5 years, 10 years ago now. It's not something that you can correct in 5 minutes. The harm was really done when the existing correct in 5 minutes. The harm was really done when the existing duopoly were allowed to land bank to buy up all the spare land that was suitable for supermarkets and put covenants on it to say it would not be used for a supermarket for the next 50 or 100 years or whatever, and then put it back into the market again with that constraint. And they have now got such a powerful position, the duopoly, that it's impossible for anyone to come in and compete with them on scale. Supermarketing is very much a business of scale. You've got to have large quantities. You've got to have large numbers of supermarkets. Some of the estimates I've seen from the specialists are that just a new chain in New Zealand to be viable would need somewhere between about 120 and 140 stores, almost
1: Oh,
0: from day one.
1: gosh.
0: Um, so it's, you know, it's a 20, 30-year project. So I go full circle again in this argument all the time. The only argument all the time, the only way to fix this is by breaking up what we have, as was done in the telecommunications market 20 years ago.
1: So the real solution is to force the big supermarkets to. Are you talking selling off stores part and or parts of their business? When you say sell off, is that what we're talking
0: Well,
1: about? Or break them up?
0: break up is the best term for it, probably. And there are two ways that could be done, and I've heard arguments in favour of each of them, and I've also heard arguments in favour of doing both. So one is that you split off the different brands. So at the moment, there's one Mr. Big who decides what the price of onions will be at Pak n Save and New World and Four Square. If you split those all up under separate, what they call banner groups, had completely separate boards, and under the Commerce Act, they were not allowed to talk to each other about their pricing. You could bring real competition among those three, and you would get that to happen. So that would be one form of breakup, and ditto with Woolworths and Fresh Choice. The other approach is to split off the wholesale from the retail, which is how it used to be years ago. The retailers and the wholesalers used to be completely separate. Now, again, the whole lot is owned by Foodstuffs and Woolworths. And so they can control any new entrant coming into the market effectively has to buy from their biggest competitor. So one or both of those plans would work. But the first thing we've got to have is a

0: agreement by the government that they are prepared to go down this track. There's oodles of international precedent. It's just that the government is far too much in the pockets of big business these days. And it is big business we're talking about. It's not the little SMEs or whatever.
1: No, this is big end of town.
0: Big end of town has got far too much control.
1: You know, Ernie, though, what upsets me is, you know, when it comes to power prices, if I can deviate for a minute, and how, you know, they've gone up 177% in the last 20-odd years and they're still rising. And when the government stands up and says, well, we understand it, we're looking at this and we're bringing in more renewables, and then we know that they've got, you know, their hands, they're shareholders of these major gentailers, and then you go to Air New Zealand and we go, oh, the prices are, you know, again, far too high for a national carrier, and yet they're dropping off services around the place. And the government goes, I know, we're going to have to do something. Well, hang on, nope, but we're owners of that, so... These guys, the government are not owners of these supermarkets. Like, and this is what upsets me, is because I can see why they're scared to touch the gentailers and Air New Zealand, but they don't own Foodstuffs and they haven't got shares in the other one, in Woolies. So are you saying it's purely the fact that these are the big boys and it's big business and the government just doesn't have the cojones to tackle them?
0: I think it's a little more complicated than that. I think if you look at the...
1: I can simplify things, Ernie. That's what I do well.
0: if you look around the board tables and the senior staff rooms of these big companies, you'll find oodles of former cabinet ministers, former senior government officials, people who have come from a position of considerable power in the government system, and as soon as they've decided their political career has done its dash, they've been snapped up, and they become a conduit for information, a conduit for influence between the government and the supermarket chains.
1: Interesting.
0: It is borderline corrupt. Then you look at things like political donations to political parties that are flying all over the show, and I'm sure we only see a part of that going on. You see things like lobbyists who these days, and I'll put my cards on the table and say I was a lobbyist once, but I was what I would call an ethical lobbyist, because I genuinely believe
1: is that an oxymoron, Ernie?
0: No, it wasn't in those days, Leah, but it might have become one.
1: On Ernie?
0: Yeah. I was an ethical lobbyist because I worked for organisations that, by and large, were there to look after the consumer. Nowadays, you know, a lot of those lobbyists get swipe cards to the beehive. In order to get a swipe card to the beehive, I couldn't for a moment suggest there was any linkage between that and the amount of the donation you gave to a particular political party. Again, a lot of that stuff has become very opaque. Now, a swipe card to the beehive may not sound that flash. When I was working in the telecommunications industry and I heard about these swipe cards, and I was a lobbyist, but I was employed by a consumer organisation. And I wrote to the speaker, who was Lockwood Smith in those days, and said, hey, I'm in and out of the beehive all the time talking to MPs. Can I please have one of your swipe cards? Yes. And he told me politely no. And I made some inquiries around the place, and it was suggested to me that if we had a couple of mil to stick into the party coffers, I might get an answer. Well, there was no way we had that. And the point about this, Leah, is that it may not sound important whether you stand in the queue with everybody else or whether you have a swipe card. But if you've got a swipe card, you can get in there any time. You can wander around the corridors of power. You don't have to have an appointment with a particular minister. You can just mingle around, and all of a sudden you see the minister or the MP you want to talk to, and you buttonhole them in a corner, sit down with a cup of coffee. There's no officials present. There are no notes taken of the discussion. Whereas in my situation as a conventional ethical lobbyist, I had to have an appointment with the minister in order to get in the door. And I could, generally speaking, unless I happened to run into somebody else there, I could only see whoever it was I had the appointment with. So there is an element of corruption that goes with all that, which is sitting very much at the heart of this particular issue.
1: Well, you look at the...

0: last of a ticking off that took place, not, you know, earlier this year with the outgoing boss of Fonterra, Miles Hurrell, when he was so-called summoned to Nicola Willis's office about the price of butter. And, you know, behind closed doors, he walked out happy, and she used to work for Fonterra anyway. And it was just he walked out happy, and she used to work for Fonterra anyway. And it was just to me, it was a PR stunt for us to believe that they were genuinely worried, like we were, about the cost and the rising, you know, cost of butter. But yeah, you're right. It's just a, it's a joke.
1: There's a lot of PR. There's a lot of PR stunts going on, and it would be unfair to imply that the current government is the only one that has done that sort of thing.
0: Sure.
1: Although I think at the moment it's especially bad. But until we tidy up, you know, most countries have a what they call a stand-down period, where if you've worked in a senior role in Parliament, particularly somewhere like a minister, where you've got sensitive information, you can't get a job anywhere where you're likely to be able to use that for 2 or 3 or 5 years. New Zealand has no rules like that, no rules at all surrounding that sort of thing. So we need to get onto that. It's fundamental to having an ethical system. We don't have an ethical system. We have a system which is inherently corrupt.
0: And on that, Ernie, finally, the Commerce Commission is taking Foodstuffs South Island to court, alleging it stopped Pack and Save stores from offering discounts, deeper discounts. Foodstuffs South Island denies this, but just how significant is this case, Ernie?
1: Yeah, I find it quite hard to answer that question. This sort of came out of left field, Leah. You know, this is this centres on what they call resale price maintenance, which is a general rule that if you if you're selling goods to a particular party for resale, you can't control or put a limit on a price that they on sell for.
0: Right.
1: Now, this gets murky in the case of someone like Foodstuffs because they are a cooperative or a franchise operator, whichever way you Foodstuffs, because they are a cooperative or a franchise operator, whichever way you like to look at it. And so there is a, you know, it's, there is an assumption that the price of the goods will be pretty much the same at every Pack and Save. So, but, you know, this has come from left field. The Commerce Commission statement, I think, says that they've been doing this for 7 years. And my first thought is, where the hell's the Commerce Commission been for the other 6 years, you know? If this is illegal, the Commerce Commission's been there with a full-time specialist grocery commissioner with umpteen staff supporting him for all that time. Why has this not arisen earlier? And why are they going to Foodstuffs South Island and not Foodstuffs North Island, which is kind of twice the size? So it seems to me, at first blush and from the very limited information available, they're picking one tiny corner of the problem and leaving the rest untouched. So the cynic in me, not that I would ever be cynical, of course, you'll understand that, Leah.
0: Of course.
1: But if I was cynical, I'd say this is just a bit of a diversion to give give the impression of some action between now and the election.
0: Interesting. But, I didn't even look at it that way, but you know,
1: I'll give them credit for a few weeks and see what happens. But the frustrating thing about statements like this one is there's always something in there. The last sentence always says, because this matter is now before the courts, the commission will not be able to comment. And so it'll be well and truly after the election before we hear the outcome. So I don't know.
0: It's interesting.
1: I
0: didn't realise it was 7 years. What I'd seen, Commerce Commission suggested it had been going on for several years.
1: Might be right.
0: I didn't see seven, but I
1: may
0: thought
1: have
0: it was.
1: That, but still,
0: you are right. You know, the commission's been around. What they've been doing, sitting on their hands. But to explain it to the listeners, Ernie, Pack and Save stores are independently owned, aren't they? So shouldn't they be free to set whatever prices they like or without having to ask for approval? Or do they have to ask the head honcho?
1: that question opens a whole range of imponderables.

0: The foodstuffs like to give the impression that they are a cooperative, which means that the ownership resides with the individual stores, and that the individual store owners basically instruct the head office what to do. I think over the years they've become more of a franchise model, which is again where the stores are owned independently, but things like pricing are done from a central point. So it's all quite vague, and they trade a lot on this word cooperative, especially, I mean, Foodstuffs North and Foodstuffs South appear to have quite different structures. Excuse me. So it's very difficult to answer the question.
1: Yeah, no, it's interesting because, as you pointed out, Foodstuffs says these allegations relate only to Foodstuffs South Island, not the North, which you said. And I wonder, does that distinction matter, or is, and obviously it does, although
0: Well,
1: just
0: until we
1: looked to
0: know,
1: the South, although
0: well,
1: just
0: until we
1: looked to
0: know,
1: the South,
0: until we know whether this is actually a, until we know whether this is actually a substantial new development or just a PR stunt to take the focus off the bigger issues like the potential breakup, then I don't think anyone will be able to answer that question.
1: And finally, Ernie, I know you've got some grandy kids, haven't you? Do they like those? I don't even know what supermarket you go to. Are you in? Are they wanting those ushies that they're giving out at the
0: Well,
1: moment?
0: I tend to not go into supermarkets for because of fear for my life.
1: I
0: But
1: bet.
0: I actually live in a lifestyle village, and half the residents here are collecting all those
1: Oh
0: plastic
1: my
0: thingies,
1: gosh.
0: and so there's quite a demand for them. And just bring them home and give them to whoever asks first.
1: Tell you what, Ernie, I've got a real issue with them. I mean, these were the supermarkets that, that took away the plastic bags because they were our environmental warriors, and they were our moral police when it came to. So we're like, all right, okay, we'll just let it roll around in our trolleys, or we'll bring paper bags or whatever. And then they bring out, regularly through the years, a year, these collector items for kids. You ask any parent, they go, the kids go nuts. Need them, want them, get them. I need them. Go and get them, buy them. And then within like 3 months, it's like, where's your ushies? Oh, I don't know. They're on. Because I've vacuumed up like four of them, And then they go into the tip. They are fodder for a tip. Make me angry.
0: Well, it's
1: Why do they
0: yeah,
1: do it?
0: but I mean it's exactly the same technique that the fast food chains use. They ostensibly advertise to adults, but they're actually advertising to kids who in turn will put pressure on the adults.
1: Yeah, I know. I'll give it to so that's Woolworths, isn't it? I'll give it to Foodstuffs, because aren't they the ones that they do the knives? They do pots and give away, like, you've got to go and shop. So stuff that you'll use, wine glasses, Ernie. Things that we need in this world. Not an ushie,
0: Absolutely.
1: but anyway.
0: Yeah, the trouble is we can't afford to fill up the wine glass after we've been to the supermarket.
1: That's actually a good point. Ernie, it's always a pleasure. Thank you so much. That is Ernie Newman, independent competition consultant and grocery industry expert. Basically, when he says that, unless we do the and we by we mean the government does split up, and we know this, don't we? There's all this kind of red carpet rollout that David Seymour's talking about, but unless we do, the only real solution to force the big supermarket chains is to sell off stores or split up parts of their businesses. But it's too radical. That's the only way to get genuine competition in. Leah, supermarkets are the mafia of New Zealand. Just ask the growers, they screw over. Ask the growers, they screw over and are too scared to speak up. Look at the hundreds of thousands of dollars the supermarkets save from not providing plastic bags. Did we see cheaper prices? No way, says Wendy. By the way, I kept one ushie after I've just had a bit of a whinge about them, but I still think all of these toys that they bring out is just parents, kids just chuck them away. I've kept this one, Kelly. I think it's Moana.
2: It does look like you, though,
1: So I've
2: so.
1: kept it because she kind of looks like me.
2: Away, away.
1: But
2: Yeah, no, that's good.
1: she will go the way of all other junk. She will be in the bin when I clean up my studio at some stage.
2: Well,
1: But this is, do they not see this as just absolute junk?

0: No, they don't care because they make a killing off of that stuff. You've got to spend $30 to get one of those at Woolworths. And the amount of Facebook posts that I see daily on all the community pages of, hey guys, and it's cool, you know, a little bit of socialising and stuff. Oh, I'm going to meet up at this park and come and swap them and all that. And it's madness, but it's a flash in the pan because, look, I love collecting stuff and I used to be into that stuff when I was a little bit younger, but I also knew that, oh, okay, I'm going to get sick of this in about a month's time.
1: Yeah.
0: And you go to the op shops and there's all the old, you know, like Woolworths have done Disney dominoes or they've done collectible bug cards or whatever. Mm. You see them just packed in there.
1: Yeah.
0: And it's a flash in the pan. You collect them and you go, okay, cool, great.
1: I mean, next. I've even gone, since I do my shopping on the weekend, and every time the poor person has to say at the very end, are you collecting ushers? As their hand goes into the, you know, their bin that they... And I go, and I always go, hell no! And then someone, always Kelly, someone down
2: I'll
1: the line...
2: I'll
1: take them. Come, excuse me, ma'am, could I? And it's always someone that's, you know, grandma or mum or... And I always go, you can have them. Oh, thank you so much, thank you so much. And I'm like, and I don't have the heart. I'm not going to say, you know, they're going to end up in the bin. But I just go, give them to
0: them. No, I'll teach their own. I mean, I love the New World ones.
1: Stop making them.
0: I love the New World ones because you can actually get something out of it. And people are like,
2: yes. Yeah, but you have to spend
0: something out of it. And people are like, yes. Yeah, but you have to spend. Well, I'm already spending money on bloody groceries, so I might as well get something out of it.
1: Get a knife.
0: I am so excited. So I have to thank Joe from Tauranga.
1: Thank you, Joe.
0: I got on the post today a friggin' whole booklet of Smeg stickers. I think there were 50 of them.
1: Really?
0: Which is insane. And I nearly fell off my perch when I opened that up out of the bloody...
1: So what will that get you?
0: Your standard knife is 40 stickers. I think there's like steak knives you can get for 30 or something like that stickers. But Joe sent me 50. So I can go and get... I mean, on the weekend, I finally got my first 40 stickers. So I went and got my chef's knife, which was the main one I wanted.
1: Are they good?
0: They are bloody good. It is so sharp. It is great.
1: Who are they? Smeg.
0: So Smeg, so I got the, I've got the chef's knife, it's your main, you know, general one. With Joe's ones, I think I'm going to go and get the Nikiri, I think it's called. It's like a big rectangular Japanese looking one.
1: Oh, yeah, that looks dangerous.
0: So thank you so much, Joe. I nearly fell off my bloody perch when I opened up that letter today. I was like, oh my God.
1: That's lovely.
0: Incredibly generous of you.
1: So Joe's not using them herself. Well, she's got so many stickers.
0: Well, she's not now.
1: She can give you a fitty.
0: Yeah.
1: That's lovely.
0: Because, you know, you spend $20 to get one of those. Mm. And we've been doing it. Well, obviously, we do our shopping at New World, Dave and I. But, you know, you go around and they'll say, buy these two bags of chips. You'll get an extra sticker if you're spending $20. So there's a couple of products that you can get extra. They are very clever. But thankfully, it's stuff that we already get.
1: Yes.
0: So I'm not going out of my way to get stuff to get stickers. I'm taking advantage of what I could get for, well, I say free. I'm already spending that money. I'm taking advantage of what I can get out of it as well as what
1: I'm
0: buying.
1: And I admire New World, at least they do stuff like that, like knives and like
0: the glasses
1: pots and pans.
0: And
1: they did La Crusade one year, which is amazing.
0: Yes.
1: And good old
0: Scampain
1: Willy. Oh, Woolies is chucking out this one year, which is amazing.
0: Yes.
1: And good old
0: Scampain
1: Willy.
0: And
1: whatever. Oh, Woolies is chucking out this chunk. I mean, think about it, people. Think.
0: But
1: Woolies.
0: They are geniuses at that because the amount of people that have gone and spent a whole lot of extra money just to shut
1: their kids
0: up.
1: For their kids.
0: Oh, yeah.
1: And last thing on supermarkets, unless you guys want to jump in on this, I actually got groceries delivered today. I always moan about it too because there's always something wrong. But I must. The only thing I can say, and I just didn't have time to go, if anyone's going to say, Leah, why don't you go and get them? They got delivered just before the show. Is they do put, you know, two items in one bag because they charge you per bag. So I had like nine bags, paper bags, which I pay like what? Is it like over $2 a bag or $1.99? I don't know. I don't even know what it is. And in one bag it had a block of cheese and a capsicum. I was like, what? Why don't, like, you could have put all of this in like 2.5 bags or 3 bags. But of course they're making their money out of the guy turns up with 9 bags and not an ushi to be seen because I ticked, do not put those ushis in here. Anyway. Let's grab the break, Timo, 100 Debate. We are back shortly.
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0: 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His Mata Mata meeting is on Sunday the 16th of August, 2 p.m. at the Mata Mata Piako Civic and Memorial Centre. 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
9: Apparently, it costs the equivalent of $7,000 to get the whole set of knives.
10: Jesus. That's a bit nutty, eh?
9: Here you are thinking that, you know, I'm going to get my whole set of knives, my Smeg knives, through my groceries, and then to get everything going, it's $7,000.
10: My main objective has been completed. I've got the chef's knife, that's fine. The Nikiri one, I think I'll get today or tomorrow with the stickers that Joe sent. Thanks, Joe.
9: Yeah, right.
10: And then I'm done from there. I'm cool. Whatever comes, comes. And like, if I get enough to get it, something else, cool. But I'm not going out of my way.
9: Yeah.
10: So, yeah, that's crazy. Hey, $7,000.
9: I like this one. Never go to school kids on checkout. They stick to the rules. My favourite older lady's very generous. Last week I should have received 2 stickers, but she gave me 13.
10: Oh, score.
9: You know why? Because she just doesn't care. And I love that. She's
10: that's
9: like,
10: that's good.
9: I don't care. You know, stuff it. This is silly. Whereas kids are like, no, I've got to be careful because I'm working and that's good. Look. On the last thing on that, I always say the last thing and then I think of something else. Not so much the, you know, I do say, no, I'm not having horseshoes, and then someone will yell out down the line, can I have them? And I go, you can have them. What I like to do is I like to help people out when they don't have their club card. Why they don't have it on their phone? Or they haven't got their phone with them, I don't know. And I like helping people that way. When I see, I can hear them go, have you got your club card? Have you got a...
10: Yeah, but you also get like bits for that too, don't you?
9: Yes. I'm helping out, right? But I'm helping myself because I get the points.
10: It's a win-win.
9: I build up my total, so I get a $15 voucher a little later on. And one day, it was

0: I did like three. I'm standing in line and this older couple hadn't got it. I said, I've got my phone, I can do it. So I went round, beep.
1: You are an angel.
0: And then the next person couldn't do it. I did. I went, I've got it. Beep.
2: And then you should just stand there, right? Just stand there.
0: I'm just standing there with my phone, and then I think someone over there went, I've got it. Beep. And they could see the. I'm thinking, they're going, oh, thank you so much, love. I'm thinking, no, thank you.
2: No, thank you.
0: Thank you.
2: For my $15.
0: Because I'm going to get a $15 voucher. Might I add, and you guys might remember this, because I need to go to New World. I need to leave Woolworths.
2: Yes.
0: But, in the you know, going back a couple of years, you used to get $30 vouchers. Oh, and now it's a $15. They're cheap as. I swear I got, like, I used to get quite regularly $30 vouchers. Someone might have remembered those as well. Anyway, text in if you did. It used to be 30, eh? Unless they're now breaking it down more regularly and you get your $15, you don't wait as long. I don't think it is. I think they've just gotten really tight.
2: I miss coupons.
0: Coupons.
2: You know when you used to get the coupon books back in the 90s when I was a very young child, and my mum used to go, I want this.
0: She
2: wasn't like a thrifter hardcore, but she'll go, I threw a coupon. Or she'll go through the coupon book and be like, well, I'm buying that this week, so I might as well use that and get 40 cents off my tin of spaghetti or something.
0: Yeah,
2: I used to love going through it and being like, what can I buy? It's like a four-year-old being like, look at
0: coupon books.
2: Yeah.
0: Like when you're in America, you know, they've got those, what is it called, super coupon or something. They've got programs.
2: Oh,
0: on
2: my
0: it.
2: God, people
0: and
2: are
0: they,
2: insane.
0: And they go in with like pages and pages that they've cut out from everywhere. And then they have three trolleys and the poor people behind them because she pulls out a coupon for every single item.
2: It takes like an hour for her to
0: And then they go back through. To their bunker. And they go, why does anyone need 52 bottles of the same shampoo? That's bizarre. And they end up paying nothing. They actually walk out with $1,000 worth of groceries for couponing.
2: It's extreme couponing because it's not only just get these 48 bottles of shampoo for 3 cents. It's like they go into legalities and loopholes of this stuff too, and so they buy them at certain times with these coupons, and then they'll match them with this one, and it's like, holy, I've seen ones where they have to pay 48 cents to the lady who's buying it all because it's gone negative. You're like, what? Because it's gone negative. You're like, what?
0: Yeah.
2: Crazy. Crazy.
0: Leah, $7,000. So about 10. What? 10 weeks of shopping for a family, I suppose. I didn't do that figure. Someone texted in and said apparently it costs the equivalent of $7,000, equivalent to get those set of Smeg knives, you know, the equivalent of buying $7,000 worth of groceries. Probably, I don't know. Leah Countdown used to have good stuff. I got a 12-set Alesi cutlery set, Royal Doulton wine glasses. Oh, I got a set of them. Jamie Oliver bowls and platters, cook's knives. I've had heaps of good stuff, but that was years ago. Shame, really. It's just a lot of junk, says Karen. Yeah. I remember the Doulton wine glasses. Funny how I always remember the wine glasses that I get. I do remember the cutlery set. Jamie Oliver went really well as well. Charlotte says, we used to use them as play money in shops as kids. Kelly, I got a smog wife, a knife, a smog wife.
2: Got on autocorrect.
0: Linda's gone smog. I got me a smog knife the last time New World did them, and I didn't think it ever sharp. I don't think I've ever sharpened it.
2: Yes.
0: They are brilliant.
2: They are very sharp, which is what you want in a knife. And I remember, was it a year or two ago, that people were actually complaining because they were too sharp.
0: Oh.
2: I mean, hello, they're a good quality knife.
0: Uppercut.
2: Of course they're going to be sharp.
0: Oh, stop it.
2: That's
0: why I thought they were Ginzu. Remember the Ginzu?
2: Oh, yeah, they were cool.
0: They would chop through a shoe.
2: And this tomato.
0: First I'd start with a tomato, but it's still
2: Oh, the miracle blade is what you're talking about.
0: Was it?
2: Yeah. I got one of those. The infomercial absolutely worked.
0: Mm.
2: And I cut through all my shoes.
0: Yeah, and I cut through all my shoes and no tomatoes at all.
2: And I could fillet the fillet.
0: No, I always end up cutting myself with those blooming knives, trust me. I'm not good with them. Leah, I refuse to get a club card or anything like that. They're just collecting your data and you get the $15 voucher, but if you went to Pack and Save, you would have saved $30. Anyway, I send hubby to the supermarket these days. Lol, says Kate. Oh, Yeah, I do the groceries. I mean, I could ask my husband to go, but I know that he'd come home with stuff I wouldn't have bought, or I'd moan about it, you know, and I'd say, why don't you get these? It's just easier for me to do it. And men know that. Men know that, you know, they might purposely stuff up something because they know we'll go, stuff it, we'll go do it ourselves. But, yeah, why don't I go to Pack and Save? I don't know. I don't know why I don't go to Pack and Save. Am I being snobby? But I like people to pack my groceries. Maybe I am. Leah, I got a hold of one of those rolls of stickers and I filled out about 20 booklets when they did the wine glass promotion. Spent the day going from store to store collecting boxes of wine glasses. A boom. Good on you. All right. G'day, Tom.
1: Oh, hey, Leah. How you go?
0: G'day, mate. Good.
1: Sharp knives, eh? Who would have thought? God, I remember those amazing knife days where you had the butter knife, the tomato knife, the steak knife, the shoe knife, the camera knife, the... they even had the knife where you could cut a knife with a knife.
0: Cut a knife with a knife.
1: Just amazing.
0: Good old days.
1: And now we're complaining about sharp knives.
0: Yeah, I know.
1: God, what's the world coming to? Hey, regarding this... Well, I don't even know if it's going to be a leadership coup with the National Party.
0: Yeah.
1: I don't really care. Just as long as the bloody left doesn't get voted in the next election. That's the main thing I know. I don't think too highly of Christopher Luxon. He's a bit plain, blamange, woke, PC.
0: Yeah.
1: But I don't know enough about the rest of the candidates well enough. I guess if Chris Bishop's offended a few people by saying what the music awards are crap, that's a positive thing.
0: That's
1: because
0: a tick
1: all
0: in
1: that
0: his...
1: was just a bloody
0: it yeah. was. Oh my God, Tom, can I tell you something? I loved going to the music awards. I was lucky enough in my previous jobs, you know, going through the 2000s, you know, and into the 2010s. I used to go, I went every year, it was on the calendar, it was one of the highlights of the calendar year for people in the industry, music industry, broadcasting, and I loved it. It was not woke, it was not what it, and now they've called it the Aotearoa Music Awards. It's all, you know, first it's a haka to get in and then it's all karakia at the beginning, and you could not pay me to go now. It is... We used to have such a good time. And then again, the Wokesters got a hold of it and the ideologues, and they've ruined what was an amazing, amazing night. It's terrible. Yeah.
1: It's now the Aotearoa cultural throw up in your mouth fest.
0: Yeah. Yep. So you're right. So you're right. If Bishop offended them, well, maybe there it is, you know, good on him.
1: Yeah, exactly. And at least with Bishop, looks aside, whatever, I don't care. I don't vote politicians in on their looks, really.
0: But we shouldn't.
1: At least he comes on the platform, and I think any politician who does come on the platform is kind of worth their salt. It is very disappointing that Lux has never come on the platform. That, to me, shows a kind of, I don't know, lack of courage, for want of a polite way of putting it. Whatever will happen will happen. Yep. I'm not going to lose sleep over it.
0: No.
1: I'll just prepare to drown myself if the left get in. If that happens. We'll leave that for now. Hey, just regarding bushies, I reckon they've made quite a good roading substrate.

0: Data from what? I've been a Woolies Countdown Woolies member for 2 decades. Nought has changed, care? Well, there is concern, you know. I mean, we put our data out there all the time, obviously, but that supermarkets do know when they, if you do have these cards, obviously, what you buy. I mean, I've noticed when I buy online, it's kept a record of what I've bought, and then when I go to check out, it quickly goes, have you forgotten these? I mean, this is just a little bit of what they do, their algorithm, and it'll flick through, last week you bought this and last week you bought that. And it works. 9 times out of 10, it works. It worked today. I went, oh, yeah. Oh, I forgot that. You know, that's a kind of, that's targeting. That's target marketing, right? So I suppose people are concerned that they will get to know through your data even what days you shop, what you like to buy, what you buy the most of, and then they can hit you with, oh, Leah's always in the Chardonnay aisle. To be fair, they don't send me. Maybe it's a law with alcohol. You can't, you know, promote alcohol like that. I don't know. But I don't get sent things like, oh, Chardonnay's on special there, and we saw that you bought this one last week. But that's the kind of data that they do collect on us. And they say they don't. They say it's just, we just need your name and your... But my thing with that is, look, I'm on social media. I've got a credit card. I swipe stuff. I mean, I don't steal stuff. You mean like I swipe stuff? So my data's out there anyway. Hello, Sean. Shawnee.
1: Good afternoon, Leah. Good afternoon, Leah. How are you?
0: Good afternoon. Good, thank you. Thank you. Good.
1: I concur, but I remember the great days of the Ginzu knife. Ginzu. And if you're the... Absolutely.
0: Mm. Was the Ginzu knife the one that you did, they cut through the shoe, right? And they got like looked like a nomad.
1: They cut through the shoe and the knife and then a tomato. Yeah. My wife and I bought a set of professional chef's knives. They're about $50 a knife, but they're exceptionally good. That's why chefs use them. They're tempered steel. They have a diamond, industrial diamond polished blade. It's exceptionally good. The ones they sell at New World are, they're kind of in between. It's more of a gimmick, but they are worth it. But you are right. I work for a company that used to supply some non-perishables to supermarkets. You'll find even in the Countdowns of the Woolworths, you see how the lost leaders, for example, Coke is on one shelf below. If they know these big wine drinkers, and when the manager has to authorize a wine purchase if it's a teenager on the till,
0: yes.
1: That data is collected. That's why you'd love Sunny Nook Countdown. We've got one of the largest Chardonnay, bigger than Liquorland. He's come over here. And it's all, you know, the Leah Parnford special. But they do, Ushies, my trainer has asked me to collect them for a sister. Sister's a lawyer, believe it or not. And in their legal office in central Auckland, they have little fights over who has the best Ushies, and they trade them.
0: Oh, my gosh.
1: So I'm collecting all the Ushies. I think they're ridiculous.
0: I do. Look, I will say this. If kids kept a hold of them, I know at the moment they're hot and they're trading them and grandparents are like, you know, almost fighting in the aisles to get them. That's fine. But fast forward 6 months from now, where do you think they'll be? They'll be in the bin.
1: It'll be the new thing. You notice also the supermarkets have a lot of non-perishables like Christmas lights. They've got little setups that they're actually the hard wars between FMCG supermarkets and, say, Trade Industrial, see Mitre 10s and some Bunnings do now grocery items. They're non-perishable, like shopping, like washing powder and things of that nature. Mm. So I think we're getting... You know why you go into a Mitre 10 where they've got greeters? People say, hello, how are you? They come in. Because the guy that used to run Walmart in America has consulted with Mitre 10. That's why they have greeters in the US. And I've been to Walmart over there.
0: What are they supposed to do? Just make you feel good about walking in the shop.
1: To make you feel happy in the store and check your receipt. The idea is to create the customer experience.
0: Yep, there's a lovely old chap at the Bunnings that we go to. We don't go to Mitre 10, we go to Bunnings. And he would be, he's got to be in his 70s, but he's a sprightly guy because I've walked in and he's always there. How are you going today, love? And I'm like, hey, good. I'm just after, and he goes, follow me. And I literally have to run to keep up with him. He's like, tip-top shape for an old man, but he whistles as he works.

0: Happy chappy. Love him.
1: That is a deliberate demographic choice. When I was a student working in an appliance store, a major chain, this is 30 years ago plus, we used to have a couple of 65 and 70-year-olds. By the way, some of them were ex-salesmen. They were very sharp. They could hold proper conversations. They were exceptionally courteous.
0: Love this whole guy.
1: And they get people who come in from old folks' home or old, and they like to deal with a mature customer.
0: Yeah.
1: That's why often an appliance store in Central Auckland will have a Mandarin speaker. They'll have a Hindi speaker.
0: Mm-hmm.
1: And you'll start, that's a deliberate thing to have different demographics.
0: Where's my Te Reo speaker, Sean?
1: Well, like I said, I think this is ridiculous. I think I'm don't get me started, but like I said, yeah, RTR, I keep on looking for a map, but I can't find it.
0: Can't find it. Don't know where we are. I have no idea where we are. Sean, I've got to hit my ad break, but what's your prediction?
1: Hit your ad break, but you're the deal version of Martha Stewart.
0: Oh, thank you. What's your prediction, Luxon?
1: I think this is what's going to happen. They will not change him before the election because in 2017, Labor was at the doldrums and they had no choice but to put Jacinda Ardern in. It will be suicide. But I believe after the election, he is not a retail politician. They've got to make a cultural decision, left or right. Do they stay on the DEI jack-off, you know, like everyone, girls can be boys, you know, Chris Finlayson type road, or they go into more NZ First road? Mark Mitchell is a social conservative, could be him and type road, or they go into more NZ First Road. Mark Mitchell is a social conservative. Could be him and Simeon Brown on one side, or it could be Nicola Willis or Erica Stanford who are woke on the other side. So they're going to make a cultural decision after the election. But I don't believe Luxon will remain the leader in the next 6 months.
0: He won't or will?
1: No, he won't. Because he they'll get over this election, they'll say, look, we have to now get ready for the next
0: election. Oh, you think he'll go after the election, right? Okay, gotcha.
1: Yeah, because it would be suicide. It would make it worse than he went before.
0: I'm with you on this, but I think he'll be gone like in the next couple of days. But Sean, nice to hear from you, buddy. Very quickly, Christopher Luxon has called for an urgent in-person caucus meeting for Wednesday, for tomorrow morning. I mean, they are in recess. They don't have to even be in there, but he wants them all in. Following renewed speculation about his position. So we shall see. All right, got to grab the break on the platform.
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0: The Right Honourable Winston Peters, leader of New Zealand First, warmly invites you and your family to his public meetings in Blenheim and Nelson. The Blenheim meeting is at 2 p.m. on Saturday the 15th of August at the Marlborough Event Centre on Alfred Street in Blenheim. His Nelson meeting is at 2 p.m. on Sunday the 16th of August at the Rutherford Hotel, Nile Street West. This election is crucial and New Zealand First has the experience to put all New Zealanders first. See nzfirst.nz for more information. 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
2: In this update, National leader Chris Luxon has called an urgent caucus meeting tomorrow morning after a flurry of leadership rumours. Political reporter Ethan Griffiths has more.
3: Posting to X, Luxon says it's clear there's increased speculation. He says it's a major distraction 90 days out from an election and is unfair to the New Zealand people and National supporters. He says the caucus will meet in Wellington at 9:30 and the issue needs to be resolved quickly.
2: Parliament's in recess, so MPs will travel from across the country. Senior MP Chris Bishop said earlier today he backs Luxon. He dodged answering whether he's concerned some National MPs could lose their job on current polling.
4: I am very optimistic about the future of this government. I think we've been a good government over the last 2.5-3 years or so.
2: Eye surgeon Philip Polkinghorne has broken down at the coronial inquest for his wife Pauline Hannah, lamenting the work pressure before her death. Coroner Tania Tehitaha has been unpacking the days and hours surrounding the 63-year-old's 2021 death. Polkinghorne was acquitted of murder in 2024. He says police records show Hannah's extraordinary workload.
5: The worst day appears on the 4th of April. Pauline sent emails from 12:35 a.m. to 8:15 p.m. I had no idea her workload was so overwhelming.
2: The government will consider 18 proposals for council amalgamations. Councils had until Sunday to submit their plans or leave their fate up to the government. In some areas, more than one proposal has been floated. Council reporter Jacob Jones.
6: Those plans include 3 in Waikato and 2 each in Bay of Plenty, Wellington, Canterbury, Otago and Southland. There's just one proposal for the Northland, Hawke's Bay, Marlborough, Kaikoura and West Coast areas. The government will look at these and make plans for councils that haven't put forward their own proposals. Final decisions will be made by Cabinet early next year.
2: Auckland went through local government amalgamation in 2010. And that's news.
1: Sport on the platform.
2: To sport, and former Silver Fern Leonie Lever feels grateful to have known and played in a side captained by Anna Nuevau. Nuevau died on Sunday, aged 58, after a long illness. The pair played age-grade representative netball together before both advancing to the international arena. Lever says Nuevau was destined to lead.
7: What you told her didn't go past her. You know, you could confide in her. She displayed captaincy on and off the court. She was everything that you needed in the captain.
2: Another coup for the Phoenix ahead of the new A-League women's football season. Fresh off signing former Football Ferns captain Abby Erceg, Wellington have confirmed decorated Australian midfielder Tamika Yallop for their 2026-27 campaign. That's sport. I'm Wendy Petrie.
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8: For Northland, Auckland and the Coromandel, cloud increasing. We've got a few showers about Northland tonight. Rain spreading south tomorrow, possibly heavy. For Waikato to Taranaki, including the Bay of Plenty, Taumaranui and Taupō, should be fine. But cloud increasing and scattered showers on the way tomorrow night. Whanganui to Wellington, including Taihape, cloud clearing for the capital. Then it should be fine. A bit of morning cloud about tomorrow. For Gisborne to Wairarapa, cloudy, patchy drizzle spreading north this afternoon. Should become mainly fine tomorrow afternoon. Nelson, Buller and Grey, fine weather. Showers about the Tasman Ranges in the morning that spread elsewhere in the afternoon. Marlborough, Canterbury, Otago and Southland spread elsewhere in the afternoon. Marlborough, Canterbury, Otago and Southland, cloud increasing this evening with patchy light rain tomorrow morning. It does clear, though, north of Christchurch and south of Dunedin later in the day. For Westland and Fiordland, mostly fine now. Isolated showers.

0: tonight. Turns to rain tomorrow, expected to be heavy at times. And finally, the Chatham Islands, it's cloudy with the odd shower. Should all clear up in the morning.
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1: It is indeed. Good to have your company here today on the platform. Leah Panapa with you. We've also got producer Kelly here. 0800 33 22 83 is the number to get in touch with me. 5050 is the text. Now, Headway New Zealand is a national charity that provides support, education and advocacy for people living with brain injuries. And it's calling for e-scooters to be treated as powered vehicles rather than toys. After a major UK study found riders admitted to hospital were 3.5 times more likely to suffer a traumatic brain injury than motorcyclists. It found they were also 1.5 times more likely to injure their internal organs, 3.2 times more likely to suffer an artery or vein injury than motorcyclists. Now, the charity says the findings add to growing concerns in New Zealand. ACC claims for e-scooter injuries have risen 55% since 2022, and injuries among 10 to 14-year-olds have almost tripled. Headway New Zealand says that is a worrying trend. They are calling for a change, quite a few changes, including helmet laws, stronger safety rules. And to tell us more about it, Headway's chief executive is Stacey Mowbray, and she joins us now. Stacey, good to see you.
2: Hey, Leah.
1: Good afternoon. Now, this study out of the UK, as I said in the intro, found e-scooter riders were 3.5 times more likely to suffer a traumatic brain injury than motorcyclists. Without it sounding like a silly question, why are the injuries so severe? Do you know?
2: Yeah, I mean, it's a great question. And I think what we know is that helmets protect you from more serious brain injury, and people are not wearing helmets when they're riding e-scooters. So in that UK study, really interesting, of those people injured coming in, less than, I think, 5% of the e-scooter riders were wearing a helmet. And we just know that, you know, helmets protect you from serious brain injury, or at least reduce your risk.
1: I mean, the figures are certainly alarming, but they are based on UK data. So do we have enough New Zealand evidence to draw the same conclusions?
2: Yeah, so I think there's more evidence, more research happening. But early on when scooters were introduced, there was research looking at injuries going through Auckland Hospital. And again, they were seeing, you know, brain injury coming in. We know that the scooters, I mean, it's not rocket science, is it? E-scooters have small wheels. They have a really high centre of gravity and they go fast. So design is an issue. The faster you go, the more likely you are to have a serious brain injury, not rocket science. But really, that lack of helmet wearing, we're just not seeing people wearing helmets.
1: I mean, look, and this isn't about banning e-scooters, is it? This is not what you're about. This is about safety and regulations that need to reflect that.
2: Yeah, exactly. And, you know, e-scooters are, you know, people see them as a really easy way to get around, and we get that, but we want to talk about them as vehicles. If we look at that research with the motorbikes versus the e-scooters, you know, no one would be putting a 10-year-old on a motorbike without a license and without a helmet. But ACC data shows that our 10 to 19-year-olds have the highest rates of injury, or the highest number of claims coming through ACC. So I think we're just treating them as these toys that anyone can jump on and with no real understanding of the real risk.
1: I mean, because I see a lot of kids, you know, that's their mode of transport. They love it. You know, I live opposite a school. They zip around on them, see them down at the parks. I mean, I do see some with helmets. I mean, you know, parents, it's driven by the parents, you know, when they're wee, when I, you know, under five and even up till, I don't know, 7, 8, they've got helmets on. But then once they hit the teens, they're like, I ain't wearing no helmet. It's uncool. So off they zip, right? So I mean, I get it. I mean, to me, it makes sense. You know, if you've got anything that you're going zipping around on just to protect yourself, you'd wear a helmet. Am I correct also, I don't know, you could correct me, in saying that New Zealand doesn't have a legal speed limit for e-scooters because it's just a requirement to ride at a safe speed? I mean, would slowing them down or be an alternative, do you think? Or there's no alternative to not wearing a helmet?
2: I mean, I think speed is a good conversation, Leah. But first and foremost, we know it's the helmets that are going to reduce the risk. Even at, you know, under 15Ks, I read some research, you've still got a 20 to 30% risk of serious brain injury if you're not wearing a helmet. So yes, reducing the speed, definitely a great way to protect yourself. But the number one way to protect yourself from the risk of serious brain injury is wear a helmet. And, you know, I think your point about these teenagers, you know, if none of them are wearing a helmet, I get none of, you know, you don't want to if your friends aren't. Yeah. And what we see is in the countries where helmets are mandatory, there's just a higher uptake. More people wear them when they're mandatory. Yep. Of course, not everyone is going to, but it increases from something about 6% usage to you know, 3/4 of the people are being, some research shows, at least wearing it the large majority of the time. So I'd say helmets, definitely the way to protect your brain.
1: And just to be clear, though, I mean, a helmet won't stop every concussion, though, will it?
2: Absolutely. And that's so important. And I think a lot of people don't know, Leah, that, you know, the brain still will move inside the skull. Our skull is kind of our helmet. So you can still get a concussion. Your brain, your head suddenly stops. Your brain is going to move, twist. So you can get a concussion. You can get brain injury. But your risk of serious brain injury reduces. We're not saying you're bulletproof with a helmet on. Don't think that you're 100% safe, but it is the best thing you can do. Wear a helmet and wear it properly.
1: It's interesting when you said, you know, with kids, if no one's wearing a helmet, you're very unlikely to be that kid that pops their helmet on. Because one e-scooter retailer in Auckland said there's no social narrative telling people to take care on these devices. So we've developed, I believe, a culture where, you know, it's just, people just hop on them and without giving safety a second thought.
2: Yeah, absolutely. And I think that was our point, that they are seen as these harmless toys. And actually, you know, that backs up, research backs that up, this kind of societal view that they're harmless, they're fun. We also know that, you know, mandatory legislation doesn't work on its own. It works more effectively if people understand the risk, if people really, you know, we want people not to just force people to do things, but we'd rather people really understand why wearing a helmet keeps them safer, why reducing the speed keeps them safer. We believe that legislation can support that, but they really need to go together.
1: Yes. And it's interesting, Stacey, because my listeners particularly will be thinking, what a nanny state. Why the heck can't we just have fun anymore? We fell out of trees and we're all right. I mean, you know, I understand it. I mean, a coroner has again. The coroner's also called again for compulsory helmets after a fatal e-scooter crash. You know, I just, how much more evidence, how much more evidence do we need before the law changes?
2: And, you know, we do have rules around helmets on motorbikes. We have rules around seat belts. You know, we would love, I'm sure, everyone to do what is right. But I think that when we set legislation, it helps to guide and impact societal expectations and norms. And, you know, I think your point about the kids is really a valid one. I think that for parents, we hear it's hard for them, you know. They would like the child to wear a helmet, but trying to get them to when no one else is super challenging. So if we can have this legislation to support the messaging of helmets reduce your risk of serious brain injury, speed, you know, reduce your speed, that reduces your risk, and back it up with legislation, you know, I think that that's much more effective. And it isn't just, you know, personal responsibility in that I think claims for this first half of this year, e-scooter related claims at ACC is costing us $10 million. And that's just for almost $10 million for 6 months. It's not just about each individual.
1: The government, well, Transport Minister, Chris Bishop, says compulsory helmets could could be considered as part of the government's transport reform. Sorry, but he did stop short of committing to them. And then it's interesting because the government also has plans afoot to allow e-scooters into cycle lanes by the end of the year. And I mean, surely there has to be an urgency then to make helmets compulsory or mandatory, because they're now going to be out closer to traffic and in the lanes where cyclists go at different speeds. I mean, surely you're not going to be able to get on the road without a helmet.
2: It's quite amazing, the mismatch, isn't it, between what we expect from motorbikes versus e-scooters. I think one interesting point around e-scooters is that UK data, which was over 2 years, huge numbers, showed that it was very rare that the accident happened, an e-scooter and another person or a bike. So generally these accidents are happening as a single vehicle accident, so just the scooter losing control, small wheels hitting. So, you know, perhaps the change around cycle lanes was hoping that might create some more safety, but we know it's not just about crashing into someone or another vehicle. It is just being on an e-scooter, going fast without a helmet.
1: I know we keep comparing it to motorcycles, and people might be listening going, well, hang on, a motorcycle will go five times faster, you know, than an e-scooter. Surely you can't compare them. But you think we can?
2: Yeah, and, you know, actually at my fingertips I don't have the speed, but when we talk to the community, people talk about, just recently someone was talking about Tāmaki Drive, going along on their little motorbike to work and being overtaken by e-scooters on the footpath. You know, like, that is crazy.
1: I don't know.
2: I don't think it's always a lot of control, particularly for private e-scooters. I can't speak to that because I don't know the exact speed.
1: Yeah.
2: But the research shows that we're having injuries on it 3.5 times more than bikes. So we can't deal with that. That's numbers over 2 years of hospitalised patients.
1: There's quite a steep road. It's quite a few steep roads in the area, but this one, but this guy must live around this road, and I've a couple of times now, he's on one of the big ones, the kind of big ones that have, you know, wheels. But he flies down in the middle of the road, like, where, so he's doing 20K. He does

0: He's just dressed like, you know, T-shirt, and he's standing because he's on a scooter, e-scooter, but a pumped up one. I think, dude, you've got less control on that than on a motorbike where you're sitting and you're hunched over it. If you come off that, you're brown bread, surely. Is that what we're going to see in the cycle lanes as well? This is why it'll be quite scary to think what we're going to see at the end of the year.
1: Yeah, and it's that design that is, you know, the research shows and we can all see high centre of gravity really increases that chance of flipping over, and that's, you know, one of the reasons we're seeing the brain injuries without the helmets, but because the head is hitting the ground. Interesting you mentioned the man that you see. So in international data, we really see this mix for the most severe brain injuries happening with these scooters as men at night or in the evening, and with alcohol involved. And so that's a pattern kind of that is really concerning when we mix those three, but they are our some really concerning issues. In New Zealand, we do see that, but we also, what worries me, is that increasing number of 10 to 19-year-olds who are putting in claims with ACC for e-scooter. That's young to be having an injury from an e-scooter.
0: It is, and then what's the, you know, if a young child, you know, someone in that age bracket ends up with concussion, ends up in hospital, I mean, what's the long-term effects, do you know?
1: Yeah, it's, you know, we do know that our young people are most vulnerable to the long-term recovery from even just a concussion. You know, so that's probably not something you would necessarily be hospitalised for. Yeah. And we know that it impacts their ability to go to school. It impacts their just so many things. And once you're not going to school for a little while, you have these knock-on effects with your learning, your social life. There are so many, and that's just concussion. But obviously, if you have a more severe brain injury as a young person, there are lifetime consequences potentially. So we just want to protect our young people and really let parents know that it's just not worth the risk. If we can get every parent educating their kid around the risk of e-scooters, enjoy them, have fun, wear a helmet, and be aware the faster you go, the higher the mess you can make to your brain.
0: And what about other countries? What have you seen there, Stacey? I mean, I know Australia's looking at tougher safety standards. Do you know much about what they do around the world?
1: Interestingly, when Australia brought in e-scooters from day one, helmets were mandatory. So they haven't experienced these scooters and no helmets. And everything that I have looked at shows that Australia, compared to everywhere else, has really lower, much lower rates of brain injury or concussion from e-scooters. So they're a pretty good measure of e-scooters and helmets. We're not saying that it removes all injury, but they have much lower rates of serious injury from e-scooters.
0: Okay,
1: the UK doesn't have rules, but they, or no mandatory helmets. Yeah. They are looking at changing their legislation as well. And I think that this research that's come through will really help to push that. And I think it'll be challenging to argue with it.
0: Yeah, well. And finally, Stacey, what is your message to those who use e-scooters or have kids that have them? What would you leave them with?
1: Wearing a helmet is the single most important thing you can do to reduce your risk of brain injury or death. We want to turn a fall into a bruise that you get over, not a lifetime injury.
0: Yeah. Well said, Stacey, and lovely to catch up with you. That is Stacey Mowbray, Chief Executive of the Head of Headway New Zealand. I just think it's, excuse my pun, it's a no-brainer. I know I shouldn't have said that, but just put a helmet on. Just put a helmet on. I do want to talk a little bit more about it when we come back. This is interesting. Leah, do you know how many lives we could save if helmets were made compulsory for all car drivers? If it saves one life, it's worth it. I don't know about popping on the old helmet in the car. I would like to have a seat belt like they have in Formula One. You know, the race car ones where they pull them over both shoulders and then kind of like, you know, something up goes, a bit hard when you're wearing the frocks. But isn't it between their legs and they kind of like come out from everywhere, pop, pop, pop, pop.

0: I think that'd be cool in a car because he held firmly in an accident. You know, this bit across here is just... Anyway, that's my thought. Don't know about a helmet, though. Sometimes you go out and your hair's looking really good. 0800 debate. 0800 332 83. Leah Parnival with you on the
1: debate. Honourable Shane Jones, Deputy Leader of New Zealand First, invites you and your family to his upcoming public meetings in Thames and Matamata. The Thames meeting is on Saturday the 15th of August at 2 p.m. at the Thames War Memorial Civic Centre. His Matamata meeting is on Sunday the 16th of August, 2 p.m. at the Matamata Piako Civic and Memorial Centre. For more information about New Zealand First public meetings, see nzfirst.nz. Authorised by H. Howard, 91 McKenna Road, Fielding. Thunder.

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7: Well, I heard from Stacey Mowbray there from Headway New Zealand. They are calling for e-scooters to be treated as powered vehicles, not toys, and wants compulsory helmets, stronger safety rules, and better public education. I don't understand why we haven't done that. Yes, some potter around quite quietly. But we have all, have we not, seen the kids, adults, like hooning down footpaths on them. And all I'm thinking about is if you come off that, you know, you are really in trouble. I've never understood why we never made it a law. But like when we let vaping in and we didn't put any laws behind it for like 3 years until it was an epidemic of kids smoking. You know, we like to take our time in this country. But this major UK study, they analysed nearly 15,500 serious trauma patients. So they got some really good data. Yes, it's out of the UK. But as I was saying with Stacey, e-scooter riders, 3.5 times more likely to suffer a traumatic brain injury than motorcyclists, 1.5 times suffer internal organ injuries, and 3.2 times more likely to suffer an artery or vein injury. Only 5.9% of the injured e-scooter riders were wearing helmets. ACC claims for e-scooter injuries have risen 55% since 2022, and claims among 10 to 14-year-olds have almost tripled. So for the first 6 months of this year, 2,761 new ACC claims on top of the 3,200 active claims at a cost of 9.2 million. Stacey said 10 mil, she's close, 9.2 million. And it isn't about the nanny state, right? And I know you guys don't like that and you go, oh, go on, more rules, more regulations. Just let people have fun. And I'm not against the fun side of it, but they're more and more popular. More and more people use them. And it, to me, again, it just totally makes sense to put them on. I don't get it. I've never been on one, by the way. I don't know. I don't just didn't. I mean, I've walked around town a lot since, you know, in the city, and they used to have all the ones, they've still got them abandoned everywhere and you can still hire them. Oh, man, but I've never been on one. I never thought to rip somewhere around on it. It looks fun, but it just, I've never really wanted to do it. But I seriously have seen some people absolutely flooring it and no helmets. And I just do think, well, good night, nurse, if something happens to you. So here's the thing, though, which I think is going to have to change, is this fact that these scooters will be legally allowed to use cycle lanes from the end of this year. And currently e-scooters have generally been ridden on the footpaths or on the roads. I see them on the roads. But the rules haven't specifically allowed them in cycle lanes. Transport Minister Chris Bishop says the change is about improving safety and reflecting how people travel already. So he's acknowledged that, e-scooter use is high, and he believes that the cycle lanes are often a safer place for e-scooters than the busy roads or the crowded footpaths. Now, look, I think that's a great move, actually. But, you know, get e-scooters away from pedestrians and footpaths, conflicts between walkers and prams and dogs and kids, right? Give riders a dedicated space designed for smaller vehicles. But, and here's the but, cycle lanes will now have bikes and e-scooters all travelling at different speeds and mixing them now with the e-scooter. Some are wearing helmets, some are not wearing helmets. What can kind of happen? I know bikes do travel at different speeds as well. I just think this is going to be, it could be a dangerous mix. Have the e-scooter closer to traffic. That's probably more of a concern. Helmet's not going to save you when you hit you wobble off your e-scooter onto a car or into a lane. And not to mention, a lot of e-scooter riders are inexperienced, you know. They just ride now and then. They jump on when they want. Isn't that a new risk as well? Cyclists, people that do use cycle lanes regularly, I'm not saying they're Tour de France, but they know what they're doing. Cyclists get out there and they cycle regularly. E-scooters, I don't know. Kelly said she was going to get me an e-scooter when I come down to Wellington.
8: It is the funnest thing to do along the Wellington waterfront. I tell you, I've nearly fallen in a couple of times. Yeah, I do it. I zip around all the time on scooters around here in Wellington, but I'm responsible.
7: Do you feel they're unstable? Do you feel it's a bit?
8: Yeah, they can be a bit dodge. I've never canned off one, and if I can do it with my size, I a lot of people can.
7: Yeah.
8: Honestly, it's common sense. You just ride on it as if you're a driver. So you're on the footpath, obviously. So just little things like if you're whipping along, in front of a whole lot of shops, you kind of move to the right side of the footpath. So if someone comes out of the door of a shop, you're not going to smack into them. Yeah. Or you slow down in that area. In Wellington itself, they actually have a lot of areas that you cannot exceed a certain speed limit because they're like the Flamingo or the Lime scooters. So you hire them for 30 cents.
7: Yeah, and they've got restrictors on them, haven't
8: they? Yeah, so some of them. Like the waterfront, for instance, used to be, 30 Ks, go for it. If you could get it that fast, go for it. But now it's down to like 12 or something like that.
7: Yeah.
8: So, built up areas.
7: Jesus, I'd hurt myself if I fell off at 12 kilometres.
8: Yeah, but you don't fall off,
7: mate. Skin my knees.
8: Don't fall off.
7: Yeah, yeah, yeah.
8: So, honestly, if I can do it, anyone can. I put my mother on one over in Australia and she's the least risk taker in the bloody world and she enjoyed it. You don't have to go fast.
7: Either Sean or Michael Laws has texted in. E-scooter race at the platform party?
8: Oh, my God, yes.
7: You're on, Michael. I'll take you on, buddy.
8: Yes. Oh.
7: In fact, you're such a slight man, you can jump on the back of my one and we can race Kelly and Sean together.
8: Oh, jeepers. Yeah. I like this.
7: I could put Michael on my shoulders.
8: You could.
7: I could just see his beautiful grey mullet.
8: His mullet flowing in the...
7: Just flowing in the waterfront.
8: The Wellington wind.
7: Wellington it's, waterfront wind.
8: What a sight.
7: Okay.
8: Yeah. Okay.
7: We've got to talk a little bit before. We've got to talk about that party again very shortly. But quickly, Brenda Lear, I frolicked around riding without a helmet for years and poo-pooed it when it got more mainstream. Now, never ride without one. I never landed on my head, landed on my back, hand, elbow, shoulder. Never my head, but my brain clicked and I changed. Yeah. And this is interesting, Lear. I can't believe headgear isn't compulsory for sports people, especially rugby. All these young people getting constant head injuries, not to say the risk to their ears. My grandson won't wear any headgear playing rugby because it's not cool. Says Joe, yeah. I mean, the All Blacks, a lot of them put their headgear on. You know, they wear headgear now. I've seen a lot of the school rugby games across the road at my local school. A lot of the first 15 kitted out in headgear. Hello, Kate. Oh, what a pleasure.
9: Oh, hello again. Yes, I'm a big helmet fan.
7: Yeah.
9: I've been wearing helmets for years, and being a horse rider, I would never ride without a helmet.
7: Can I tell you something, Kate? When I was young and riding,
9: a bit of a rebel.
7: I never wore them on my horses.
9: I would get
7: into trouble. Like I'd be riding down the road, like cantering, and then suddenly this car would go past me and stop, and it would be like my pony club instructor, and she'd jump out. Yeah. And she'd be like, "Leah, where is your helmet?" And I'm like, it's back in the paddock." She's like, "I can't believe you're out here on the road without your helmet." But I just, in summer, Kate, I found it restrictive and hot and all the stuff that goes with it, you know?
9: Admittedly, the helmets back in those days, my first helmet was one of those velvet ones.
7: Yes, same.
9: You know,
7: it did nothing.
9: I mean, it was probably, I probably may as well have had a ping pong ball on my head. I had the velvet one. I've actually still got that for sentimental reasons, and it had an elastic band around the chin.
7: Yeah.
9: And then I got a harness for it, and then I got one of those Aintree ones that came out, which was much better. When I was used to ski, you know, back in the day before, you know, a few aches and pains, I always used to wear, I was one of the first people wearing helmets on the mountain. And my husband was kind of semi sort of laughing at me and everything. Anyway, because it was early days in our relationship, I made him get a helmet as well. And I made him wear it one day. And then, of course, he bumped into all his friends and they were going, "Oh, you know, helmeted up, are we?" He's quite good at snowboarding and stuff. Anyway, he went out. I was just, you know, doing all the nanny slopes, and he went out off sort of piste. And I was supposed to meet him for lunch. He came back and he was white as a ghost. And I said, "Are you all right?" And he said, "Thank goodness you made me wear that helmet." And he had this big scratch down the middle of his helmet. And he said he lost his footing, and his head just went boom back onto a rock.
7: Okay.
9: And he reckons he would have split his. I know.
7: I got all goosey then, just the thought of it.
9: Yeah, I know. It's scary, isn't it? But no, I always wear a helmet, and I'm a cyclist these days, not an e-bike or anything, but that's what I was going to ring in about, these scooters being in the cycle lane.
7: Yeah, what do you think
9: of
7: that?
9: Well, I'll tell you what, I'm not happy about it because they come up very quickly, they're very quiet, and you don't hear them. And if you're walking and you might be walking your dog, you might have young children, we've got quite a few cycle lanes around here, and they come up so quickly. I've actually abused a few e-cyclists. I'm going, "Where's your bell?" You know, because you just don't hear them.
7: No.
9: And I've got a bell on my bike, and I mean, how hard is it to go ding ding? You know, coming through on your right or something.
7: Yeah.
9: But so I see it as a big problem that they're going to be in the cycle lanes, and there needs to be speed limits in the cycle lanes. If you go over, say, like 25 kilometres an hour, you should not be in the cycle lane.
7: Yeah.
9: I mean, I think, even that's probably pushing. I mean, I could probably get up to 25 Ks, you know, if the wind was behind my back on a regular bike. But some of these e-bike people are a problem. And the worst thing is a lot of them have not had experience on bikes. And, you know, they're not that confident. And so if they come across you, you know, they kind of start wobbling and then panicking. And these e-bikes and the scooters are actually quite heavy because of the battery.
7: Yes. Yeah, right.
9: And you also mentioned the size of the wheel on these scooters. Now, that's another problem, is the wheels are too small, and therefore, you know, if you get up too much sort of speed and you get the speed wobbles, well, you're
7: Kate.
9: You know.
7: Well, look, we're going to have cycle lanes where we're going to have normal bicycles. We're going to have the e-bikes, which are there already.
9: Yeah.
7: And now we're going to have e-scooters, like all doing different speeds. E-scooters won't even have helmets if they don't change the law. And then you're going to have bikes will move out and then the e-scooter could pop through and it's all good. And then, but the cars are right there, Kate. That's the thing.
9: I know.
7: Now you've got cars there.
9: And it's pretty scary too, you know, like especially after that thing that happened in Epsom the other day with those young fellows on the road. I mean, my youngest is a big cyclist and he's biking to work now. You know, he's got this full-time job and he drove the first day and then he said, oh my goodness, this is in Christchurch. He said, what a mistake that was.
7: Really?
9: He said, not only was the parking $30, he said it was an absolute nightmare. So the next day he rode his bike and he said he just was passing all the cars that were just stationary and he was on his bike and said it was great and he doesn't feel like he's got to go to the gym as much.
7: Well, my sister lives in Christchurch and her husband, he bikes to work every day in the city and they live in St. Martin's, which I think is probably, about a 15-minute bike ride for him, maybe a bit longer. But he loves it. They've got cars, but he's like your son. He gets there quicker, keeps him fitter.
9: And they've got fabulous bike tracks down there as well. Yeah. So, you know, so that does make a big difference. But no, you've only got one head. You should protect it. And I think it should be mandatory. And I think there needs to be speed limits on bike lanes and, you know, just for the safety of pedestrians, because quite often some of these bike lanes are also like shared paths with pedestrians and you've got people with prams and little children. And,
7: I can't keep up with what they are.
9: I know. Crazy.
7: Kate, also, just quickly on that terrible Epsom story. A friend of ours... It's one of those friend of a friend stories. So he's a very good friend of ours and he's got a mate he grew up with and they still keep in touch quite a bit. Now, I know I've met him as well in the circle, you know, as one of those you see every 6 months at a function or a party. He was one of the first on the scene. He was driving and he saw it when this guy first started attacking the first woman, I think the one he knew.
9: Yeah.
7: Oh, the jogger, sorry, was dragging her, was attacking her. This guy pulled over and went, hey, mate, what are you doing? And, like, literally confronted him. And then he took the guy, took off across the road, and he took a car, and that's when it all unfurled, right?
9: Picked off.
7: And then, so I was like, oh, my God, was he there? And my husband was going, yeah, it was him. I won't name him, not that, you know. And I said, oh, no. And he goes, oh, and it gets worse. One of the boys that was hit on the bike was his son's best mate.
9: Mm-hmm. Oh.
7: I was like, oh, you're kidding. So I had to ask Kate, being a journalist. I wanted to try and talk to him. But he was he didn't need to want to talk about it.
9: You'd be in major shock after that. And no amount of high vis gear is going to stop you from being injured, but you know, from a crazy like that. And it does make me think about it when I'm on my bike and my husband's on his bike a lot too. There's so many crazy people around these days and I was coming home the other day, someone passed me like a bat out of hell and I thought, what the heck are you doing? And then about 500 metres up the road, they pulled into the BP station. And I just thought, what planet are you on? Like, they're obviously on something.
7: Yeah, yeah, it's more like, what are you on this planet?
9: Yeah.
7: Yeah.
9: But anyway, I'll finish with this. Yesterday, I sent a pair of orange high-vis. They look like sort of, you know, road worker kind of overalls for my son. He's got a high-vis vest, but I sent the trousers for him because I said, because your legs are moving and so you'll be attracting more attention in the dark,
7: you're
9: you know.
7: Such a good mum. Do you think he opened them and went, never, mother? No.
9: Oh, sorry. No. He's rapt about it. He said, you know what? He said, I need something like that. Because him and I, we're almost, you know, like we almost communicate without talking sometimes.
7: Oh, nice.
9: He's a good boy. He's a lovely, Lovely young chap.
7: Oh, nice.
9: Anyway,
7: Kate.
9: I'll...
7: All right.
9: Yeah.
7: All right, love. You have a good one. Thank you very much. Leah, e-scooters over 300 watts are classified as mopeds and need to be registered and must have a licence. Most e-scooters sold now are over 300 watts, but not enforced by police. So there's a problem right there, right there, right there. Brenda says, I've still got my same velvet helmet when I was 9. It's hanging up in the tech room. Yeah, I don't know where I put mine. I probably drop-kicked it into another paddock. Never wore them. I fell off my horse so many times on my head and I was fine. I should not laugh. I was lucky. I was very lucky because I was naughty and I would not wear my helmet and I ended up face-planting a lot. Yeah, Colin says, where's his $700 rego? Well, that's right. They're going to start registering e-scooters soon. There was one down here I just wanted to quickly. Henry says, Leah, maybe they should do what they've done to us motorcyclists and treat them all like incompetent, irresponsible morons and hit them with an ACC charge that basically makes them unusable. There we go. Yeah, I saw our mates from MAGS, the motorcycle advocacy group, on the TV. Was it last night? Down in Wellington. Our good mate Richard Tohu, and who's Mr. Chappell? What's his name, Kelly? Mark Chappell. Yeah, I saw them down there. Good on them. Good turnout too, I thought, of support from other motorcyclists. Oh, sorry. Something just has gone really weird in my throat. I better take a break.
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16: Before an election, everyone's got an opinion. 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
1: Leah Parnapper on the platform.
2: All right, I'm back. I'm an absolute mess today, eh, Kelly? I don't know what's...
3: You really are. At least you're classy about... Oh, I spoke
2: too soon.
3: My
2: cue rolls just landed on my chest.
3: Yeah. Wow, okay. That's an interesting looking cleavage.
2: I can only apologise today, people. I mean...
3: I think you've got slobber now on your...
2: I'm just having... And now I'm slobber... Oh, jeez. God.
3: Oh, wow. You're lucky the microphone's covering it up, but I'm...
2: poised right here. I mean, I came in today, right, and then I don't know how it happened, but some button had been pushed on my machine here that makes me broadcast to you guys, and it had a voice distortion on it, so I sounded like a movie.
4: You sounded like this. You were doing, hello, can you hear me?
3: I'm like, what the hell? It's Darth Vader. What the...
4: I don't know what's happening with my...
3: I'm like, whoa! Mate, you can sing baritone
2: exactly
3: now.
2: Right. It was like, and I could hear it in my headphones. I started freaking out and the news was on and I was like, you know, give me $3 million or she gets it. And then I rang my poor husband because he's the one that built this studio and I, you know, poor guy before I could even say, hello, I'm screaming, what have you done to my studio? So anyway, we fixed that and then something just weird happened to my throat then. And then I just spat my lolly on myself. Thank goodness I'm out of here in about 10 minutes because I think I'm breaking down.
3: I don't think you should leave your house or do anything tonight.
2: Oh, jeez.
3: Maybe it's someone's way of saying you shouldn't be on the radio today. Too
2: just
3: late.
2: Take a break. But I do want to address this text. I need to clear my throat for it. Now,

0: talk to, though, how his performance has gone over the last 2.5 years. And yes, whilst you've met him, you think he's a genuine person and he does want the best for all Kiwis, he's not resonating. He's not resonating with New Zealanders. They've literally got the worst opposition government in years, and they are still not miles ahead of them. I mean, for goodness sake, Chris Hipkins is still leading Labour, the man that almost buried New Zealand, and he still sometimes, most of the time, beats Christopher Luxon on preferred Prime Minister polls. I mean, what does that tell you? And Christopher Luxon knows things are going down because he has himself called an urgent in-person caucus meeting in Wellington for tomorrow morning. It's recess week. They don't have to be there. But he's going to front foot it and he wants to meet. It comes amid renewed pressure on his leadership. Luxon wrote on his social media today, after postponing various prior arrangements, that it was clear, this is what the Prime Minister said, clear from various media reports and conversations, there is increased speculation about my leadership. It is my firm belief that division and disunity are a major distraction only 90 days out from the election. I also believe this distraction is unfair for the New Zealand people and dedicated National Party candidates, supporters and volunteers when there is so much at stake. For those reasons, he wrote, the issue needs to be resolved quickly. So he's calling an urgent in-person caucus meeting tomorrow morning, 9:30, to resolve the issue. So apparently moments before the social media post was published, Luxon's team abruptly postponed an RNZ podcast interview, which had been scheduled for this afternoon. And see, that's another thing, Graham. You know, he goes on his mates, RNZ, talks to them all the time. Like I said, why does he ignore the platform? Why has he not come on the show, come on with Sean's many requests? So that's where I get my opinions from. Graham, I don't know he's a genuine person. I haven't met him and he won't come on the show. Hello, Jeremy.
1: Oh, hi, Leah. I wonder if he won't come on the platform just because he's so keen on chasing that 5% in the wobbly middle, he doesn't want to offend them by speaking to a, you know, conservative type radio station.
0: Could be.
1: I mean, maybe that's what it is. But I think the whole problem with Luxon, I mean, he is what he is, but that's what he's been trying to do all the time. And you look at the people around him, you've got Nicola Willis and Erica Stanford, and they're all, you know, reasonably kind of woke for national politicians. And hence, you know, obviously why everybody's sort of gone and drove to New Zealand First and
0: act.
1: I mean, yeah, it's really just rearranging the I mean,
0: the
1: we're still going
0: to
1: have
0: Titanic.
1: Well, not the Titanic. So
0: yeah,
1: much,
0: I know what you're saying.
1: Just, you know, we're just rearranging things around the parties, but not much is changing. That the only thing they could do, the only reason what I could see, and maybe some of these people already probably covered this, is if you put a woman in like Erica Stanford, then perhaps the National Party will grab more of the wobbly middle Labour female voters that don't quite know where they're going. But, I mean, it'd be a bit silly probably to take that risk. But
0: see, I think too, Jeremy. I think it's a bit of a risk to change them now. I'm quite surprised. You know, I would have thought they would have stuck fast and said, well, and maybe they still do. He will still be there at the election. But there are so many, you know, there's so many stories now coming out from, you know, leaks and sources and MPs have told me, and not me, but you know what I'm saying, that where there's smoke, Jeremy. I think the next 24 hours are going to be very interesting.
1: Yes. Well, you probably covered this. Sorry, I haven't been listening much this afternoon, but you may have covered this. But, I mean, the mainstream media, of course, have been gunning to make, you know, to get Labour in, and they'll say anything, to pick up any morsel of scarecrow information to make National look bad. He's probably it probably hasn't had the best

0: suppose that goes part of the problem, I suppose, but he hasn't had probably the best run from the media. I mean, they're going to find every fault they can with him.
1: Oh, look, I said at the very beginning, Jeremy, that the mainstream media will be just absolutely, you know, over the moon about this kind of news. Tonight there will be a good 20 minutes of it leading on TV1. Jenna Lynch Mob will be sharpening her claws right now in the old automatic pencil sharpener. I mean, oh, they are just doing cartwheels around the newsroom, I can tell you.
0: Oh, they will be, and they'll be salivating over, you know, the opportunity pay. They'll probably throw 5 minutes of that in for a good measure as well.
1: They'll get a quote from Kulay Wong. They will, absolutely.
0: Our new communist party to go in parallel with the Greens.
1: Oh, Jeremy, good on you, mate. Hey, look, I appreciate your call. We've just got a have we got one more ad break, Kelly? I'm not sure. I'm a bit of a mess today, Jeremy, but thanks for the call, my friend. It does give us enough time, though, Kelly, to push our platform party.
2: Oh, yes, yes it does.
1: Because I had a quick chat to the boss today and he did say, have you guys been talking about it? I said, we've been talking about it.
2: We've been mentioning it, yeah.
1: And Kelly and I started a drinking game, mate.
2: We're going to have election night bingo. We'll tell you more about that. I've got some,
1: I know, that's very good, Liz, by the way.
2: Thank you.
1: Give us the deets first.
2: So obviously election night, Saturday the 7th of November, we are having our platform election night party at Dockside Restaurant and Bar in Wellington. Ooh. It is a beautiful venue, awesome, right by the waterfront and by e-scooters. But we want you to come along. It's on the waterfront, but you know, we have e-scooters around, you can hire them, they're very cool. They won't be zipping around, it'll be fine. But if you're a political junkie, like a good night out, we're all going to be there, so you know, even more reason to come out. We're going to be watching the election feed on the tallies and that sort of thing. There's going to be nibbles and drinks, banter all night.
1: Banter.
2: So the doors open at 7:20 for a 7:30 kickoff. 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
1: And look, they're not too bad for tickets. It's like 150 or something, isn't it?
2: $150 and that gets you obviously a whole night's entertainment. You get your drinks, your nibbles, that sort of thing. It is a good time. Mm. I've already ordered some wonderful weather for Wellington. You can't beat Wellie on a good day. It's going to be a good time. I'm really looking forward to it.
1: Now, Kelly sent out an email yesterday, which I thought was brilliant. She said, I'm proposing election night bingo for our election party. Drinking responsibly, of course. Anytime, have you got these, Cal, or do you want me to?
2: No, you go for it. You go for it.
1: So she said, anytime of the following happens, we have to drink. And this is what Kelly's put. Someone mentions cost of living crisis. Drink. A politician blames the previous government. Oh my gosh.
2: Drink.
1: That's going to be...
2: Finish your drink.
1: Yep. You'll just have to... Okay. Someone says, hardworking Kiwis. Love it. Treaty and co-governance gets mentioned. Oh, geez, we're legless already. Petrol prices get brought up. Yep. A minor party gets unexpectedly mentioned. Yep. Every time we see Chris Luxon or David...
2: Who can forget a few elections ago?
1: Smiling awkwardly, Luxo or Seymour doing their awkward smiles. I love this one. The camera cuts away to a confused audience.
2: Drink.
1: or an angry one. Conversely, an angry one muttering to themselves. I don't believe those numbers. the presenter says, we're calling it now. Or it's too early to tell. And finally, a graphic that's way too complicated, which I think will also sound right. They're very good, Kelly.
2: Thank you. That's just a few.
1: Very good.
2: I mean, we don't want it to, you know, we don't want it to be a chore, but we want to have some fun and we want to, you know, so it's a suggestion.
1: And we still want to be, you know, relatively with it when we find out what's going on at the end of the night.
2: Yeah.
1: you know.
2: But we all want to be awake for it, so, you know, we've got to...
1: Yeah. Oh, I can't wait.
2: It's going to be great.
1: Exciting stuff.
2: Come and join us. Come on.
1: Come on. All right, team. Thank you, Kelly. Thank you, everyone. Sorry, I apologize again for the very rough start to the program today, but we got there and that's all that counts. And we will do it again tomorrow. So until then, look after yourselves and we'll catch you soon on the platform.
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4: In this update, the Prime Minister's recent gaffes are believed to be driving leadership questions. Chris Luxon has called an urgent caucus meeting tomorrow, saying the speculation needs resolving. He last week apologised for telling business people to be adult, then caught his MPs off guard with an impromptu call to revisit MMP. Senior political correspondent Barry Soper says he expects MPs will back down or call a vote.
5: He may, in fact, find out that they have the numbers tonight. And if they do have the numbers, then I would imagine, knowing Chris Luxon as I do, he would probably do the honourable thing and resign. Mm. But if they don't have the numbers, he'll steer them down again, probably.
4: A coroner's warning about the risks of small objects after a West Auckland toddler choked to death on a drawing pin. Siuta Uhi died in Waitakere Hospital in November after his mother noticed him choking, holding a bag of lollies. Claudia O'Neill reports.
6: A post-mortem revealed a small drawing pin was stuck at the back of the infant's nose and mouth. Coroner Ian Telford says the family could have done nothing more once he was choking. But he says the death is a reminder small items can be fatal to young children and families should remove them where possible.
4: Night is falling in Colombia as the death toll from a 7.4 magnitude earthquake climbs to at least 132. It struck overnight New Zealand time in the western province of Shokor. People are being dug out of rubble with official reports at least 570 others are injured. City paper Bogota reporter Richard Emblem told the BBC many of its buildings were built more than 30 years ago with weak materials.
7: The real concern are the vulnerable people trapped still inside buildings, and I think that's where all the focus now is being directed.
4: Police have charged a man with arson over a fire behind a supermarket in Auckland's New Lynn on Sunday afternoon. It was quickly extinguished with no injuries. A 34-year-old man will appear in Waitakere District Court later today. And that's news.
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Good morning, it's Tuesday. I'm Sean Plunkett. This is The Platform. We've got a great show for you. Winston Peters recovering from the disappointment of being ruled out of coalition by Chris Hipkins yesterday. He joins us to talk tax and referendums on the electoral system and the Prime Minister's, well, selective thinking on those matters. We have Andrew Wilson from Regional Tourism New Zealand. Do we need a bed tax? And would ordinary hardworking New Zealanders end up paying it? And Brian Tamaki joins us live as he launches a legal fight back against the curious removal of his firearms licence. You got no video feed on the app today. Can we check that out and see what's happening? They were doing a reset last night after some issues, some internal issues with our quite sophisticated video system. We will sort that out. Thank you very much indeed for the heads up. All right, where do I want to start today? I want to start by first of all saying we probably should have done a welfare check this morning on Winston Peters. We teed up the interview with him, which is at 9:15 this morning. We teed that up yesterday before the shocking news from Chris Hipkins that, having thought about it for some time, the Labor Party has ruled out working with Winston Peters or New Zealand First, which I'm sure will come as a great shock and huge disappointment to Mr. Peters, who of course ruled out Mr. Hipkins and his mob about a year ago, or maybe even more. And they kind of ruled them out at 2023 when they didn't go with them. So I do not know what Chris Hipkins was playing at there. He thought, well, maybe he was thinking, well, since Mr. Luxon's ruled out the Opportunity Party, I have to rule someone out. So I'll rule out New Zealand First. Laughable political posturing, to be honest. But one gets the feeling that, and I want to talk just for a moment about the Opportunity Party, who we continue to invite onto the program. One really gets the feeling that they've been a little too successful, and the Labor Party might now be a little bit upset that the party they helped set up, I'm sure, to try and lure tealy, greeny voters across from the right of the political spectrum, has proved, since Luxon actually, I think, quite smartly pushed them out to the left of politics, has been cutting Labor's lunch. And nothing appears to be able to stop them, except perhaps Matthew Hooton, who's decided to go into bat for his mates in Labor. And the Stuff publishing group may well help them. But the more, I've got to say, the more I look and the more I learn about Opportunity, the more they seem to have been a designer party. I think the people who set them up, well, and let's be honest about what has probably happened in top. It was registered, it had a mailing base, it had a name and some profile, and disgraced former Cabinet Minister Annalise Galloway, and ousted, Labor Cabinet Minister Annalise Galloway, and ousted Green leader, the ousted leader of the Green Party, because he had a modicum of common sense, James Shaw, were both looking for a new political project. James Shaw's never said if he got that degree, by the way. But they essentially, from what I can gather, mounted a coup, a bloodless coup to take over the Opportunity Party, which was basically, since the departure of Gareth Morgan and all his money, just a bunch of kind of bourgeois wannabes, political wannabes, who failed all the time. But they had a mailing list of thousands, maybe 100,000 people. So what happens is James Shaw, whose wife, interestingly, is number four on the list. She's a former head of the World Wildlife Foundation, or she might be the current head. So James Shaw, just very quiet, and apparently the word is James Shaw has been working very hard on the policies of the Opportunity Party. Why doesn't he kind of declare his hand? And we know about it, it's in social media. So we've got James Shaw behind the scenes with his wife pushed up to number four,
And we've got Ian Lees-Galloway sitting there as manager of the party. They seem to have conducted a coup. There hasn't been a vote for board members or anything. There's nothing democratic about the Opportunity Party. But the more I look at it, the more it looks like a designer party kind of created by rumps or offshoots of Labor and the Greens, designed to con people on the right of the spectrum to come across to the left and then give power to Labor and maybe the Greens. Funnily enough, the Greens don't seem to have suffered from the existence of Opportunity the way Labor have. And I suspect that is because if you want to be a Green Party voter, you are just completely mad. Or you're a young person who hasn't got the sense that God gave a mule. And that is nowhere better epitomised than their latest proposal from Marama. All crime is Marama. Sorry, what happened in the motorcycle accident, Marama Davidson, says they want to create a $2.4 billion trust, interesting word, trust, dedicated to Marae people. But a $2.4 billion slush fund for Marae around the country. And I come back to that word, trust. And I'm sorry, there are just too many examples, and call me racist, in Māoridom of inappropriate spending and lack of accountability with public funds. $2.4 billion, you've got to be kidding. I wonder if Labor have a position on that. I wonder if you've got a position on that. I'd like to know what you think of a $2.4 billion fund dedicated, well, just to Marae. Just because, you know, because that's the brave new world we live in. Sean Hipkins played the racist card with Winston and wants to...

0: it kept on back burner chairs rah. Sean, Top isn't Hipkins' fiance also involved in Top? No, that is misreported. She was, I'm not sure if she still is, in business. Oh, with Ian Lees Galloway. Okay, and they were doing some sort of food recovery or something business, I think. And there, actually, but it is still pertinent. How can Labor, how can Chris Hipkins' fiance be mates with Ian Lees Galloway and Hipkins not know what he's up to at the opportunity party? You know, how does that really work? Let's be honest. And how can James Shaw's wife be number four on the opportunity party list, and we're told he writes much of the policy for them, and the Green Party not know that that's a connection, right? You won't read much about this in the mainstream media. They don't want you to know about all this. And unfortunately, I cannot talk to Opportunity or Top. Gosh, they're rebranding, complete failure now, they're back being Top. I can't talk to them because they won't talk to us. We might try for the wife this week, James Shaw's wife, who's number four on the list. We've tried Jessica Hammond-Doob. She's number three on the list. She's the person who has political rallies in coffee, in coffee places, coffee shops, so that it looks like lots of people have come to see her. We've tried her. She won't return our calls at all. She just, whoa, she hung up on you, didn't she? She went, oh, and basically hung up on you, Bella. We've tried Daniel Ibb. Daniel, no, too busy having breakfast. And Kulay, we haven't got a number for Kulay. We never got her number, did we? But God, she sends me a lot of emails because I happen to be on the Opportunity Party mailing list, which is hilarious. So look, I'll keep digging. I'll keep asking the questions. And can I just say too, what a fantastic response to the analysis of their land tax policy by Troy Bowker yesterday. A lot of you have viewed that and read the article. That is absolutely fantastic news. I also want to say I was surprised to see my discussion about the onerously officious airline hostess on my flight to Christchurch over the weekend trending, I think, up to number 18 on Twitter overnight under the heading Karen. And most of you think that my concern about her telling passengers to basically tap their neighbours on the shoulder if they weren't wearing their seatbelt during taxiing to the gate. Most of you thought that was a fair call. And can I just say, in New Zealand, before, I don't know, I get my Koru Club revoked, I would have done it quietly if you had anywhere on your website, apart from when you send me the survey, somewhere where I could have complained or just raised that issue with you, but you don't have. All I can do, give you feedback about, is the app. Maybe I want to give you feedback about my flight. So I've given the feedback and it seems to have been, you know, I seem to have made the right call on that. 16 minutes past seven, we'll have a break.
1: The Honourable Shane Jones, Deputy Leader of New Zealand First, invites you and your family to his upcoming public meetings in Thames and Matamata. The Thames meeting is on Saturday the 15th of August at 2 p.m. at the Thames War Memorial Civic Centre. His Matamata meeting is on Sunday the 16th of August, 2 p.m. at the Matamata Piako Civic and Memorial Centre. 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
0: All right, let's continue on. And lots of reaction already to the Marae Fund. Yes, someone points out rugby clubs help out a lot during disasters and floods and stuff as well. Everyone does. So why would we put one group of people who help out and give them $2.4 billion? Why not just have a $2.4 billion fund to help people out when they do help out, eh? Or is this race-based funding? Let's be honest. Sean, doesn't matter how good the idea of a Marae Trust Fund is, the money would have to be borrowed. New Zealand can't afford it, and these delusional politicians need to understand that, says Joanne. Absolutely. And talking about what we can afford in taxes, I just reminded to Andrew Wilson from Regional Tourism New Zealand. They are one of the big advocates for a bed tax in New Zealand. We're going to talk to him about what a bed tax might look like and whether or not hardworking New Zealanders would have to pay the bed tax, because Nicola says she's not going to do that. Sean, you wouldn't like 5 seconds on Auckland trains. They lock you in so you can get off, constantly cancel, laugh in your pace. They tell you, "Ooh, Joe, you've got an issue with the trains." It's all going to be fixed on the 13th with the wonderful new round and round the city subway you've got, isn't it? Sean, how about giving some or all that money to churches? Oh, Neil, those white-dominated churches. Actually, churches help a lot. Yeah, they do. The video is now working, thanks. Thank you. Thanks for the heads up. Sean, top having a political rallies in coffee shops. What a slanderous lie. They hold their rallies in phone booths, says Graham. No, they do it online, and they're very effective at it. And with two old political operatives like James Shaw and Ian Lees Galloway actually running the party undemocratically, of course they're pretty good at it. They're just a Trojan horse. All right, I just want to move on now. And you know, I've been giving old Kerry Allen a bit of a stick for yet again breaking her silence and saying she's telling the true truth about her car crash. There were two car crashes, actually. She also rode off a rental car up north weeks after she'd smashed the car in Wellington. But I don't know that she talks about that in her tell-all interview and her tell-all book, which doesn't tell us anything. But as I kind of predicted, I hate to say, there are certain character similarities between Ms. Allen and another person who's fallen from grace in politics recently, Stuart Nash. Now, I predicted quite rightly That Stuart Nash would, the weekend after his deselection as a candidate for New Zealand First, he would give some journalist a tell-all interview where he basically justifies himself. But it doesn't stop there. Stuart Nash, instead of doing what others who have suffered political ignominy do, and that is licking your wounds or going away and searching within your soul and finding a new life, he just cannot stop Stuart Nash trying to justify himself. So the Bay News, is it called? Hawke's Bay Today. And the Herald have republished this story this morning. Stuart Nash, and so it's an opinion piece by Stuart Nash. Stuart Nash, check your phone. There's probably a text on it you wouldn't want public. Now, he's now defined as Stuart Nash, former New Zealand First candidate for Napier. And apparently he's responding to Chris Finlayson, who said he was never my friend. What did he expect when he texted me that nasty message? And I just want to analyse the first two or three paras of this. Last month, a private text I sent to a man I considered a friend was made public, and within 6 hours, my hopes of returning to Parliament were over. I had intended to say nothing more and let the story die. No, Stuart, you never intended to say nothing more. That's your friggin' problem. But Chris Finlayson has since published his own account of the events under a headline declaring that he and I are not friends, and some of what he wrote deserves a reply. This will be my only one. Oh, God, I hope so. But I have no confidence in that, Stuart Nash. Can I just say, in that little stanza, he referred to himself five times. The word I four times, the word my once. So it is actually all about Stuart, isn't it? First, the text itself, what I wrote about Katie Nimmin, the MP for Napier, was blunt, harsh and unfair. And I apologised to her for this after you couldn't defend it. The message was ambiguous, so the way it interpreted was understandable. It wasn't an ambiguous message. You said she was the laziest MP you'd ever met in politics. Get off the grass. Katie was entitled to set the record straight. No, she was entitled to a frickin' apology from you, you bonehead. And she did so with more grace than I showed her. Oh, you're such a martyr. Whatever I meant, the words were mine, sent from my phone, and the consequences are mine to bear. I take full responsibility. Then why are you banging on and trying to wriggle out of that responsibility? But there is a second question buried in this saga, and it deserves an airing on behalf of everyone who owns a phone. When did private messages to friends become on the record? And this is like Kerry Allen when she was originally going up for her court charges. I'm going to stand against this because I'm fighting for everyone's protection from police brutality. Stuart, just a bit word of advice. When you're a politician and you are, and he goes on to describe supposedly this friendship he had with Chris Finlayson, because Chris Finlayson would talk to him. Oh, he's my friend. Are you that desperate for friends? Blah, blah, blah, blah, blah. When I was elevated to cabinet, I enjoyed his company and his humour, and our divergent politics never seemed to matter. I liked his book. To me, that's friendship. Well, you're pathetic then. Perhaps Chris and I simply defined the word differently. Perhaps the difference is the whole story. Now, the whole story is that you sent a text to someone who's going to use it against you, you moron. Chris has described my message as a late night rant. I sent it at 7:52. Get this, brackets, I work until 11:30 most nights. Doing what? Stu, you don't have a job at the moment. And it was neither crafted for an audience nor intended for one. It was exactly what it looked like, a blunt text from one person to another person that he trusted. So it's now all Chris Finlayson's fault, right? Chris's argument is Chris doesn't have to argue a thing, mate. He's not arguing with you. I don't think he can be bothered. I would like readers to apply... by that standard, by his standard, every unguarded message you have ever sent a friend is a press release in waiting. No, Stuart, because most people are not active in politics. most people never put out a press release. Most people live lives, generally noble lives, without the hubris and egotism of people like you. I would say when I send texts, I do expect that. I'm a public figure, for better or worse. I'm not an elected public figure, but I have a profile. So I'm careful. I'll be honest, I'm careful when I'm talking to politicians and anyone in politics, be they a backroom person, a frontroom person. My texts tend to be bland and unambiguous. I much prefer to talk to people on the phone or in person. And committing to writing views that might be thrown back at me is something I think about every day in my professional life, Stu. And my professional life and my private life tend to meld together. I have a small group of personal friends, but I don't even say to them, well, I don't have shitty thoughts like you, Stu. I guess that's the difference. But no, Stuart, not everyone should be worried about every text they've ever sent to anyone being a press release, because most people live in the real world, mate. But blah, blah, blah, blah, blah, and on and on and on and on he goes. My wife says I'm too trusting, and she's right. Does she also say you're an F-wit? But I would rather keep looking for the best people and occasionally be wrong than live as though every conversation might one day be produced in evidence. I gave Napier 9 years and it's as its MP, and I am proud of the work I did. I will keep working for this region and this country from outside Parliament, because that is what I know how to do. One text does not undo that work, and I do not believe it should be the last word on anyone. What I said about Katie Nimmin was my mistake, and I have owned it. No, you haven't. What a private message became afterwards is a question I leave with readers, which I'm answering for you, Chris. Stuart, and with anyone who has ever texted a friend and assumed it would stay between the two of them. I. And the Herald must be laughing at the fact that you keep doing this, Stuart Nash. Just shut up. Boy, some of you have bitten back against my coverage of Stuart Nash's latest breaking of his silence that never existed in the first place. Sean Stewart was clearly Labour and not New Zealand First, as he defaulted to a snivelling victim. Say no more, says Tony. Give it a rest regarding Nash. You are over the top. He's not worth the airtime. That's what I think. Winston dodged a bullet. Phew. Stewart Nash made a hash of that. What a narcissistic loser. Tosser. Look, Stu, we wouldn't be talking about you if you just would shut up and stop talking about yourself. So you've got to... You want to stay in the public eye? You'll stay in the public eye. I'm surprised he's got a wife. How embarrassing. Poor family. Morning, Shine. I think we've had enough of Stu now. Sean, cheers, Dave the Farmer. Wow, Sean, what a nasty vitriol. No, what vitriolic nastiness is the phrase you should have used about Stuart Nash. That was really, was that really needed, says Sharon. Well, I wouldn't be doing it if Stu hadn't jumped up and put his head over the parapet again. Why? What's with the harsh beat-up on Stuart Nash? This sounds personal, Sean. No, it's not. Honestly, grow the F up. What a big baby Nash is. I wish Kerry Allen would exercise your right to remain silent. Sean, okay, look, I just want to make a comparison with a guy who was one of the youngest MPs elected to Parliament when he was elected way back in, and he's a guy whose name you might have forgotten yet, a guy, he was elected in 2002, first elected at the age of 24. He was a guy called Darren Hughes, and he was a nice guy, Darren. I used to bump into him as a reporter and everything, and he was a real young thruster. Perhaps that was part of his problem. He was a real young thruster in the Labour Party, a very good friend of Annette King's, who was a senior Labour Party person at that stage, and was destined for great things. He was a dinger, but that didn't matter. He was very affable, personable, worked hard for the people of Ōtaki, where he was an MP. But in 2012, he resigned from Parliament, and he went to Britain, where he took up a position with the Electoral Reform Society which he is now the chief executive of, based in South London. So basically in 2012, 14 years ago, Darren Hughes disappeared from New Zealand politics. And I was just reading his Wikipedia page last night, and funnily, it does mention why he disappeared. He disappeared because one morning, police in Hatayatai found a man half naked near the bus tunnel, screaming and gibbering and dreadfully distressed.

0: And it seemed the young man had been drinking the night before and maybe taking other substances with a group of people, and he had ended up apparently at a flat in Hitaitai. I know the property. I've had a few bevies there, actually, when Darren Hughes was flatting there. But he ended up at Darren Hughes' flat owned by Annette King. And the rumour was at the time, and police did investigate it, that Mr. Hughes, who was fond of men, he was a homosexual, nothing wrong with that. This man woke up to find Darren, it involved a Swiss ball. That's his all, none of those Swiss exercise balls. That was the rumour. And it would seem Mr. Hughes and he may have been in a position to be intimate with another, which had not been the young man's intent. And he fled the house screaming at the prospect of this, leaving his clothes there. Well, it was all kind of cleared up. I cannot remember what charges laid, but it was a very, it was an absolute scandal at the time. The complainant concerned events that occurred on the 2nd of March, shortly after the complaint became public. While police were still investigating, Hughes resigned from Parliament. His resignation was announced on the 25th of March, in effect from the 5th of April. And the police confirmed on the 8th of June they would not lay any charges against Hughes. He's basically left the country, left New Zealand politics. Did Darren Hughes ever give a tell-all? Nah. He had the good sense and the dignity to roll with the punches, to take his bumps, to take his knocks and build a new life. I've always respected Darren Hughes for that. I think we've talked once or twice in the past 10 or 12 years. I didn't have time to catch. I was going to catch up with him when I was in Britain. I was going to reach out to him, but I just didn't get time. So there, you say I'm being vitriolic to Stuart Nash. Stuart Nash has also, I'll be honest, privately blamed me for his political downfall. Stuart Nash has also, I'll be honest, privately blamed me for his political downfall. Yeah,
1: he's also privately blamed me.
0: Yes, and he's blamed you, Bella. No. And so if you want an example of someone who has been the subject of scandal and handled it with dignity, aplomb, and rebuilt their life, Darren Hughes is one. Darren Hughes had a stellar career in front of him. And I believe Darren Hughes could come back and be involved in New Zealand politics again, and many would welcome him. But that's how you deal with being part of a scandal. You don't keep on relitigating it and writing I over and over again. I think everyone sees through it. Sean, young thruster is perhaps an inappropriate term for young Darren. Yes, well, I did it somewhat with my tongue in my cheek and nowhere else. I would call Nash a half-wit, but that's twice the credit he deserves. Sean, Stuart Nash, yesterday's news yesterday. the difference is an apology should be a regretful acknowledgement of failure and not repeated. Like apartheid, unlike Nash, Hipkins and Ardens who don't. Sean, Stuart Nash's emails, that's what your spam folder is for. I hear Darren is now an international ambassador for Swiss balls. Thanks for clarifying. Stuart Nash's emails, it's what your spam folder is for. Oh, sorry, you've already read that. Oh, Dave the Bogan, how are you, mate?
2: Yeah, but a bit of a hard night, Sean. But it was a good night. It was a good night. Young thruster, another young thruster. What's that guy you were saying, what did they find there? Something to do with a medicine ball, did you say?
0: Swiss ball. Swiss ball.
2: Oh, Swiss ball.
0: Yeah.
2: Well, I'm surprised they didn't go, Labor Party, something Labor Party, and they're going,
0: Oh, they scrambled. I can remember at the time. They just scrambled because it was Annette King's flat. He was leasing the flat off Annette King in one of those classic Labor Party property rorts to get parliamentary allowance, even though he lived, he was the Otaki MP, he lived there. But this young fellow who may not have been as the social persuasion as Darren, wakes up to find himself in a compromising position on a Swiss ball with Darren Hughes, and he just fled the house in terror and was found gibbering like an idiot near the bus tunnel in Hitaitai.

0: long as there's no jam jar, Sean, that's all that matters. Hey, you know, as part of my incredibly marvellous abilities, one of the things that I'm very good at, and of course it's often said, oh, Dave the Bogan's very good at that, is spotting a narcissist. And funnily enough, I think old Nash there is showing the, you know, typical traits of a narcissist. And, I'm sure he'd get himself over that eventually. But the other thing you said was Kerry Allen. She had another wee accident.
1: She had an accident that's never been written about much. She pranged and wrote off a rental car up north about 4 weeks, I think, after her crash in Wellington.
0: Oh yeah. Well, actually, that would mean that she'd get a pay rise, no doubt, from the last government job that she got. If she's done another car, at least she'd get a pay rise out of that, surely.
1: I don't know, Dave. I don't know. Now, Dave, I've just got to ask you. Got anything intelligent to say this morning?
0: The Greens on the $2 billion, you know, for Marae. I mean, yeah, why did they stop there? Why don't they just make it $4 billion? You know, I mean,
1: mind you, is it any more or less a slush fund than the regional growth fund that New Zealand First set up? There you go. We have got to get to a break.
2: Is India on your bucket list? 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
1: The Honourable Shane Jones, Deputy Leader of New Zealand First, invites you and your family to his upcoming public meetings in Thames and Matamata. 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His Matamata meeting is on Sunday the 16th of August, 2 p.m. at the Matamata Piako Civic and Memorial Centre. 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Authorised by H. Howard, 91 McKenna Road, Fielding.
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7: All right, as promised, and in response in some ways to that remarkable, I'm going to call it misstep by Prime Minister Chris Luxon during a session on News Talk ZB last week, where he said it's about time we checked in with the public on MMP again, seeing we have having a referendum on a four-year term. I want to talk about that in the context of modern-day politics, but I first want to acknowledge that our guest, Mr. Winston Peters, the Foreign Minister and Leader of New Zealand First, has probably had a rough night of disappointment with the shocking news that Chris Hipkins and Labour are not considering a coalition with his party after the election. How are you bearing up this morning, Winston? That must have been a terrible shock yesterday.
8: It was a terrible shock to think that after 4 years of making it very clear we weren't going with Labour and repeating it for every month for the last 9 months, he should come out and make that statement. Yes, I was absolutely shocked. It took me a while to get over it.
7: Okay, was there some formal notification? Did he drop you a note saying it's over? I'm not taking you to the prom. You can't come to my party.
8: No, it was the tension that led up to it was he suspended the media. The mainstream media is going to happen month in, month out until this critical moment where he made a statement, which was no statement at all. Yes, it was something to behold in Puff's 5 months away from the municipal election. It's just shocking.
7: All right, let's move on from that. The Prime Minister, I guess, under some heat over the issue regarding the MMP referendum that he seemed to drop from nowhere last week. But it seems interesting to me that he is keen to take the temperature of the country and of voters on MMP because there is an opportunity with this referendum on the four-year term. Yet since you announced the New Zealand First policy for a referendum on the Māori seats, he has studiously refused to commit on that issue or even say if the National Party caucus has discussed it. Do you find that curious?
8: Well, it's totally contradictory. First of all, he floated the idea of an MMP referendum when, if it had been phrased the right way, you know, this is for the public to decide, and if they should tell me, I would consider it, then he would have got away with it. But he phrased it as his plan going forward. And the next question was, has caucus discussed that? And clearly they had not, even though some are saying that they did. Clearly they had not. And so he's gotten that fixed. And so if they had not discussed that, then why would he rule out an MMP and Māori seats when if the caucus had discussed it, they may think the same way as we do? You see the point here. He got it totally mixed up. And worst of all, way outside of what his caucus was thinking and way outside the timeline. Look, it's 1992, the runoff happened. 1992, the referendum happened. In 2011, the updated referendum happened. I can't believe you could be arguing that now at this point in time. So it was a massive diversion.
7: All right. Would you like him to commit on the issues of the issue of the Māori, a referendum on the Māori seats?
8: Yes, we would like that because, you look, back at the time the commission set up in 1986, set up this Ford plan for political reform in terms of our electoral system, they did say with MMP that if it came in time, it would prove that there was no longer a need for the Māori seats because there'd be so many people in Parliament with Māori in their background. That's precisely what's happened. So to avoid what the Electoral Commission said way back then, and what we all thought would happen back then, they're arguing, oh, yes, but you've got to have the special Māori quantum in your blood. This is the kind of thing that the party Māori has argued. They've got no excuse any longer for the Māori seats because, as I say, the modernisation of the electoral system has brought in greater numbers, greater voices, and greater diversity in the Māori context. It's all there. There's no need for them any longer. Of course, there should be a referendum.
7: All right. Would that be a bottom line?
8: Well, there's no use saying it's a bottom line because basically you're going into a situation where the first thing the public wants is political safety. And that's an unstated position. No one in the media asks you, what is your number one obligation when the election is over? And they'll put out all their manifesto commitments, everything else they've promised for. But one thing that they don't mention is the thing called political stability. And our job is to make sure the system remains stable. And while you have all the tensions amongst each other as colleagues or coalition partners, the stability of the political system is your number one priority. Now, that is the bottom line in my book. If it can be maintained, you must maintain it at all costs. You don't want the kind of things you see overseas where in some countries there's virtually a new leader every year, change of government, and in some cases every year. You can't have that.
7: If the Opportunity Party were in a position to offer stability to a government, would you accept them? If stability is the be-all and end-all?
8: The answer is no, because how can they possibly offer stability when they know nothing about government?
7: Well, they might know a lot about stability, Mr. Peter, and they do know a fair bit. We now understand that James Shaw, former leader of the Greens, has been writing a lot of policy. His wife is number four on their list. You've got Ian Lees Galloway. He's got all sorts of political experience in there.
8: No, for greater respect, James Shaw, ACT Party, the Green Party, if you go back to values circa 1972, they've been around about 55 years, never been in cabinet. How could that be stability? They've never had the experience of actually being inside a government, inside a cabinet. Even James Shaw hasn't.
7: All right. Let's move on to the other idea floated by a political party today.
8: By the way, Ian Lees Galloway's idea of pitching a picture of stability, how did he get sacked from his last job?
7: Okay. All right. Well, you've made yourself clear on that. The Greens Party float a $2 billion plus Mirai fund or a trust as part of a new left government were it to occur. Is that really any different than, say, your regional growth fund?
8: Well, it's a massive bribe. I mean, the regional growth fund went to churches, to cathedrals. It went to town halls, buildings used by the public, including Mirai. It did not have a racial feature to it. And out of left field comes this massive bribe, $2.4 billion, I think it is. It's a colossal amount of money. No tabs, no accountability, no oversight from the taxpayer, from the Inland Revenue, anybody else. It's just breathtaking. It's a massive bribe from a party that is, because of its communist nature, utterly against privatisation. You see the confusion in it? But there's members in the Green Party who are communists don't believe in the land privatisation or separate land ownership. And yet in the Māori world, they're doing this because it might get them more votes. It's cheap. It's enormously expensive, and the country can't afford it. Besides which, when did Māori actually ask for that? Of course they're going to grab it now. This is the offer. But when did Māori actually ask for that?
7: All right. And, Mr. Peters, finally I want to end up on an issue that your National Coalition colleagues highlighted on Sunday, though I'm not sure they made anything clearer. No taxes on hard-working New Zealanders, but they didn't rule out new taxes. What is the New Zealand First position on new or increased taxes for any sector of the New Zealand economy?
8: If we're running the country properly and running the economy as we should, there should be a reduction in taxes, not an increase.
7: What about, say, a bed tax, which is being talked about and many are picking is going to be? You know, they'll change the name to a levy and still impose it.
8: Well, a bed tax being applied to foreigners is not a tax on new tax on New Zealanders. That's the difference here.
7: Yeah, okay, so you're only having it on foreigners.
8: Well, let's stop for a moment. Before some people rationally go out and say you can rule out all taxes, if there's a new tax on foreigners coming here and not imposed on New Zealanders, how could New Zealanders be offended by that? The only people who could be offended by it would be tourism strategy people who say this is going to deter people from coming. That's a question to be asked, but it's not a new tax in that context.
7: All right. And finally, Mr. Peters, there is, again, I hate to be cruel to you, but I do know that your preferred Prime Minister ratings took a massive tumble in that latest Curia poll, perhaps as a response to some of the controversy around your comments in Parliament when you were speaking as the leader of New Zealand First about China. Do you accept some responsibility for that tumble in your preferred Prime Minister ranking?
8: Well, my preferred Prime Minister ranking was 10.5.
7: Yeah, right. But what was it before that and the last poll?
8: Well, I was about 12.5.
7: You took a hit, right?
8: I did take a hit. Am I going to apologise? No, I'm never going to apologise for making a speech in Parliament about the number of people who are going to have a truncated or shortened life because they got a vaccine.

0: and his beliefs. Do you know what his beliefs are? Have you bothered to find out what they are? Why he would say a thing like that?
1: Well, he's a member of the Green Party, Mr. Peters. I've got an idea of where his beliefs lie. Look, okay, let's move on from that. Just one last...
0: One more time. We had the second longest lockdown to Victoria when it came worldwide to COVID.
1: With the greatest of respect, Mr. Peters, that's got nothing to do with you shouting out a racist remark in Parliament.
0: No, I'm just saying to you, to him, he doesn't understand. This is about using this facility here to have a democratic outcome thing you apparently don't care about and don't care to know about.
1: All right. Mr. Peters.
0: I'm not going to apologise to somebody. We should not be in our Parliament. No, I am not.
1: Okay. Finally, Mr. Peters, there is again speculation of what the Australians would call a leadership spill in the National Party. That is, of course, is a matter for their caucus and not directly of concern to you. I just wanted to ask you whether or not the coalition agreement is robust enough to survive and work through a change of leadership of any of the parties involved in this coalition government. If the prime ministership were to change, would that by its nature collapse the coalition, or would you be capable of working through that?
0: somebody's heard your questions ringing up. Sorry, I'll...
1: Just deal with that.
0: I'll just have to...
1: Put it on silent, yeah. Yeah.
0: Oh, it's actually a newspaper from the UK.
1: Oh, okay. I thought it might have been Stuart Nash.
0: it's a Daily Mail. The answer to that question is, it depends totally on how it happens, to the extent that you'd expect them to come and consult with their coalition partners about the outcome, even this close to the election. I cannot see an impediment in that context. I'm not going to be accused of endorsing anything, but at this point in time, you would want to know what the purpose of this was, and you'd expect a discussion. I don't know what David Seymour's view is, but that certainly is mine, because we signed an agreement with some established organisation, which then had a leader, namely Luxon. If they're going to change that, we'll talk to you, even behind closed doors, confidentially.
1: All right, and I can say I've had indications from Inside Act that, as far as they're concerned, it wouldn't put the term of the coalition government at all at risk.
0: Well, that's my feeling as well, but it still would require them to have a discussion.
1: All right, so you'd expect to be consulted before or after they change their leader?
0: Well, you'd think beforehand. It's too late when it's after.
1: Yeah.
0: When you've got a spill going on that they didn't tell the coalition partners about, that's totally bad. You should confide.
1: This is kind of humorous, Mr. Peters. The thing about a spill is often the people who are in charge of a party at the particular time don't know it's going on till it's all over.
0: Oh, they know it's going on, all right.
1: Is it? Is it going on?
0: I know.
1: And what are you hearing?
0: I don't know, but the spill's going on. If you don't know that attempted spill's going on, you shouldn't be there.
1: Do you think an attempted spill is going on in the National Party right now?
0: Yes, but attempted spill doesn't mean it's successful. But
1: did you say, did you just confirm that it's your understanding there is a leadership challenge or talk of a leadership challenge inside the National Party?
0: I'm just giving the general circumstances in which these things happen. I was there way back circa 1980. When there was an attempted spill on in the National Party, excepting they didn't have a runner. And so they had this coup being organised by these many young people who had been there as long as I had been there, and they didn't have a runner. That was really embarrassing.
1: Hey, would you come in as an outsider and do the job if they wanted a new leader?
0: I lead Party Called New Zealand First, have done all these years. I'm not going off to join the National Party. The fact is, we are the one Nationalist Party in this country.
1: Mr. Peters, as always, I thank you for your time.
0: Thank you.
1: That is Winston Peters, leader of New Zealand First, Foreign Minister. He says, given the circumstances, there is a spill on in the National Party.
2: And what with Labour?

0: thinking, God, whining on about that. 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
1: In this update, the Prime Minister has landed in Wellington, refusing to say if he has caucus support, heading into a leadership showdown tomorrow morning. Political reporter Ethan Griffiths is at the airport.
2: Chris Luxon was first off the Air New Zealand flight from Auckland, flanked by 8 police officers. He wished reporters a good day, promising he'd have more to say tomorrow morning. Between his takeoff and landing in the capital, Senior Ministers Nicola Willis and Mark Mitchell confirmed to Newstalk ZB they have confidence in Luxon.
1: Pauline Hannah's husband has described events to a coroner's court soon after he found her body at their home. Philip Polkinghorne's giving evidence at an Auckland inquest unpacking the time around Hannah's death in 2021. The eye surgeon, who was acquitted of murdering Hannah in 2024, has given an account of the days before her death. He says that morning his sister came over and found him distraught.
3: In her statement, she describes getting another pillow for me to kneel on while I cradle my wife. She also details me wailing and moving about.
1: The Climate Change Commission says we're acting too slowly and adaptation gaps pointed out 2 years ago still haven't been addressed. As new report finds funding and governance decisions are being delayed, tools aren't in place to combat the growing climate risks. Chief Executive Joe Hendy says damaging storms and floods are already larger and more frequent. She says some communities have come up with strategies to deal with it but haven't got past the planning stage.
4: There isn't clarity around how proactive adaptation will be paid for and the processes that people

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3: All right, as you know, tax seems to be on the agenda, like MMP is suddenly on the agenda. A press conference from Nicola Willis and Chris Luxon on Sunday saying no new taxes for hardworking New Zealanders, which left quite a lot of wiggle room for other taxes. And a bed tax, it is being speculated, could be one of the taxes that will be introduced by a National, or National would want to introduce. Indeed, David Seymour and ACT have ruled out a bed and bank tax, so that might be a negotiable point. One group that has been talking about promoting the idea of a bed tax is Regional Tourism New Zealand, and its chair, Andrew Wilson, joins us by video link now. Andrew, many thanks for your time this morning. Can you tell us, or those who don't know, who are Regional Tourism New Zealand? Who do you represent, and what do you do?
4: Yeah, look, so we represent the 31 regional tourism organisations that exist around New Zealand. We are out on the coalface in those local communities, helping to make sure that you know, the tourism that occurs at place happens well, help to manage the pressures, help to build demand for visitation, you know, which is really kind of central. Okay.
3: And those regional tourism organisations, are they made up from tourism operators or local bodies?
4: Yeah, a little bit of a combination. So there's a real mixture of us. Some of us are owned by local bodies, some are membership organisations and funded by industry. So there's a combination of entities there.
3: All right. What is a bed tax? Why do we need it, in your opinion?
4: So we'd like to think of, you know, and I guess we could use semantics around the word tax, but you know, very much we're kind of promoting that there has to be some kind of user pays type system put in place to help to manage the costs associated with increasing tourism and shifting the burden away from ratepayers on an ongoing basis. So, you know, we all want to see more jobs, we want to see wealth created. At the moment, all the burden largely falls at place on local ratepayers, and
3: well, hang on, burden of what?
4: The burden of looking after the assets that you know, visitors enjoy when they come into a destination. So that could be open spaces, that could be trails, that could be you know, events, that could be a whole raft of things that that all cost money, Sean. So
3: okay, hang on, just stick with me. I'm just trying to understand this.
4: Yeah,
3: roads, the money for roads or state highways is gathered by taxation and road user charges, right?
4: Yep.
3: The money for local roads and local water infrastructure is gathered by rates or charges for water, right?
4: Yep.
3: And that's user pays.
4: Yep. Absolutely.
3: Right? Okay. Cool. So where's the problem in that?
4: So we're not talking about roads, and we should be really clear about that. We are talking about, you know, the placemaking infrastructure. So if you come to a place like Rotorua, for example, you know, and you go down to the lakefront and you get an opportunity to go and walk around and enjoy the boardwalk and all the open spaces and reserves, or you head up into the forest to go mountain biking, you know, those assets at the moment are all getting funded purely by ratepayers. You know, there is a question around, you know, yes, they provide you know, benefit to the ratepayer, but they're also providing a huge amount of benefit to the to visitors as well.
3: So why don't you charge visitors to use those things? Why? How does a bid tax? I think. What's the logic of a bid tax to solve that problem?
4: Well, I think we're trying to find the most efficient way to do exactly that, Sean. You know, how do you find something that doesn't have a huge compliance cost in terms of charging visitors to enjoy those things? So, you know, in some instances, you could argue that absolutely things like user pays around car parking make perfect sense. They're really easy, you know, and they're low cost in terms of managing. But when you kind of get into some of these other assets, they're much harder to kind of put a user pays top scenario in place.
3: Give me an example, like walking on the waterfront at Rotorua.
4: So we would expect people to be paying to enter that. We'd put a big fence up and charge people to enter that space, Sean.
3: Or you say
4: a more elegant solution.
3: Or you tax hotels. You rate hotels higher because they're having the people coming and using them. They're getting economic benefit from people coming to Rotorua to visit and staying.
4: Yep.
3: Right.
4: Yeah, and so, you know, we're about to enter into a rates capping scenario, which, you know, we've kind of just established that the rates that a hotel pays are there to fund the core infrastructure around roads and pipes and rubbish collection. We're trying to find a way that actually, you know, and we've got to remember, rates are a pretty blunt tool in terms of looking to charge on capital value. It doesn't necessarily link back to the volume of visitors that a destination might.
3: Okay, but do you know that 69% of bed nights in New Zealand are New Zealanders travelling within New Zealand?
4: Yep.
3: So a bed tax would just be pushing money around. We're all helping each other out, right? It all balances out in the end.
4: Yeah, potentially, but we're also, you know, pretty committed to how do we grow international tourism as well.
3: Okay. You know, so why don't we just have a visitor tax? Why does it need to be a bed tax?
4: So we do have a visitor tax at the border.
3: So why don't we put that up?
4: So that did get increased, I think, to $100 per visitor outside of Australians and so forth over the last, you know, and about 18 months ago. You know, I think there was what we're probably arguing for is making sure that those funds actually get down into the places where they're needed, Sean.
3: Yeah, okay. Could you guarantee that as you envisage it, a bed tax wouldn't be charged to New Zealanders? To New Zealanders with jobs? To hard-working New Zealanders, as Nicola Willis calls them?
4: Look, I think that would have to be something that has to be dealt through with through the design of this. Like, I think at the end of the day, this is going to need to have a whole lot of guardrails put on it, and it would have to go through a legislative process. We're not suggesting that this is a simple flicker switch and it gets turned on in the next sort of 12 months. The reality is that you need to carefully go through and understand all of those pros and cons and implications of any legislation.
3: Andrew, as you envisage it, as the Regional Tourism New Zealand envisages it, would you also charge this on Airbnbs?
4: Yes, it would be broad-based and charged across all accommodation types.
3: But already have GST and are basically mum and dad businesses owned often as second properties by people in New Zealand, hard-working New Zealanders.
4: Yeah, equally we're finding, you know, increasingly, you know, Airbnbs are getting purchased as quasi-hotel rooms right around the country. You know, there are probably as close to as many Airbnbs as there are commercial accommodation units already in New Zealand.
3: All right. Yep. How, I mean, have you had any signals from the government that they're going to progress this as policy from National that it wants to do this?
4: Well, certainly I think the PM has indicated and that they will look to explore this as part of the Auckland regional
3: It would appear that he doesn't always speak on behalf of the National Party, Andrew, to be fair.
4: I'm not going to comment on the internal politics around that. You know, certainly we're challenging every political party to at least engage in the conversation. So, look, if it's not an accommodation levy or a bed tax, what is the right solution? You know, we want to see tourism grow. We want to see actually more jobs for hardworking Kiwis. You know, and in order to do that, we've got to have attractive destinations to visit. You know, I think we've been pretty complacent in this country around, you know, attracting the likes of international visitors post-COVID. It is very competitive out there globally. And we've got to make sure that actually we're delivering on the promise on the tin.
3: And I would also add 51% of our tourism is domestic, right? 69% of stays are domestic. And all we're doing is taxing each other to to make each other's municipalities look a bit bloody nice. So I don't quite know what the point is in that.
4: Yeah. Well, we've got to find it. We've got to find a way of being able to look after these destinations, Sean, I guess, is the challenge we've got here. Yeah.
3: Hey, Andrew, I thank you very much for your time. I don't fully understand. I've got an idea of what it's about now, and I hope the audience does as well. So I thank you for joining us.
4: Not a problem.
3: Cheers. Andrew Wilson, the chair of Regional Tourism New Zealand. Okay. Your thoughts on that, particularly if you own an Airbnb, because I'm not sure, and while it is pretty amorphous, apparently the Prime Minister's into this. 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Someone just says, what a bloody weak argument. If he was my industry spokesman, I would fire him. 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Let's go to a break.
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3: Now, some interesting feedback to that, and I may have missed the boat. As I said, I didn't get the bed tax. The bed tax, this is from Victor, the bed tax idea actually does have some merit and is used in other countries and can be targeted to specific areas like Queenstown. He just didn't explain any of that very well. Okay, so you go to, there'd be the Queenstown bed tax that might be more than the Gore bed tax. So is it a levy, is it a tax? How do you sort that out? That sounds like a friggin' nightmare to me, Victor. Sean, the visitor tax in Australia is more than twice that of New Zealanders. Visitor tax is approximately $240 per person. Move our tax figure up as a separate fund. Distribute this on a pro rata basis. no bed tax to lose and potentially costly to administer. Well, I'm just wondering about all those people with Airbnbs. They're already getting pinged on GST and there are all sorts of taxes. Tourists can go anywhere they want. Our solution to attract them to New Zealand is to charge them more. That is the attitude that keeps New Zealand poor. That's from Alec in Wellington. Sean, the bed tax sounds like a new bureaucracy and government department, very admin heavy and bound to be gobbled up by the lanyard wearers. Sean, Richie from Wairimu View Lodge, sounds nice place. Waipu, we already pay tax and with all the hosting fees from Booking.com and Airbnb, we hardly need another tax. We get lots of international guests. But like you say, mostly local Kiwis. So Nicola, well, if you're not going to put a new tax on hardworking New Zealanders, the bed tax doesn't meet that criteria. We will try and get someone from ACT on tomorrow about this issue. Sean, I can't understand what the problem is with the bed tax. Bed tax is common around the world. Who do you think is paying for all these bike tracks around Otago? Don't build the bloody things, ratepayers. Who are reaping the benefit of tourism, of people coming and buying produce, spending money in bars and restaurants. Bring it on, nothing is free, someone is always paying. Thanks, Tony. And all those visitors, you know, who are using your bike track, most of them are New Zealanders. And you can go to their place and use their tourist stuff. So all we're doing is pushing money around. 69% of bed stays in New Zealand, tourist bed stays, are domestic tourism. We need more taxes to spaff away on useless crap. Well, who's going to pay for the marae if we don't have more tax? I'm in favour of make those foreign tourists pay their fair share. As I've said, a bed tax would have New Zealanders paying more, Jesse, not foreign tourists, unless you make the bed tax only for overseas guests. All right. Sean, why stop a visitor bed tax so local bodies can keep spending and screwing us more? We also need an electricity generator tax so power companies can invest and keep paying their dividends, says Gerard. Precisely, Gerard. Someone's got to pay for the sewage system. Sean, Andrew Wilson was as clear as mud. Sean, it's a stealth tax on New Zealanders. With a bed tax, might as well close our Airbnb. As local Kiwis, we take the knock. Are you running an accommodation business on the side? I know a lot of older New Zealanders do that as a side hustle or a side gig. Are you doing that? What would a bed tax do to you? Or do you just pass it straight on to whoever's staying at your place? I suspect you will. Sean, bit off topic, but credit to you and the team for fixing and dealing with the technical difficulties you have been experiencing of late. Great work and thank you, says Tom. Tom, we've got more to come. We're going to simplify our system so we don't get stuck in this situation again. And we'll probably run them in parallel for a little bit and then close down the old one. Sean, sounds like the bed tax is another nest-feathering bureaucracy-building pile of shit, says Phil. Pete, good morning.
6: Good morning, Sean. I agree with the bed tax, but the issue is controlling what it's spent on.

0: I thank you for your call. Kate, g'day.
1: Oh, good morning. Yeah, I agree. I mean, this money, there's arrival tax, you know, the visitors who come here from overseas, you know, I'd like to see where that money has been spent, because I thought it was supposed to support local infrastructure too. And as a Rotorua resident, you know, I'm a bit sort of, and a ratepayer, you know, we're a bit peed off that we had to pay for that new lakefront development. And, you know, my husband actually, you know, approached the council years ago about putting on a commercial rate on any accommodation provider. Now,
0: yeah.
1: This could, if we had a nationwide register of accommodation providers, they could be paying commercial rates rather than the local council. So the money goes into the local council, but in order to have an accommodation business, because that's what it is, a business, whether it's a proper motel or whether it's an Airbnb in a you know, small residential area, it is an accommodation business. So you should have to have a number, and therefore
0: they can
1: be rated accordingly, and it goes into the local, so the rates get paid to the local council, and then that gets spent locally, as opposed to this big sort of national slush fund where some of us, you know, places, smaller places like Rotorua, I would say we don't get our fair share. So, that's my opinion on that. In terms of, you know, you're talking about the halls and the marais, well, our local council, out of nowhere, about a year ago or maybe 2 years ago, announced that they were going to close a number of our local small community halls, and said that they'd become too expensive to maintain. Of course, they were hardly maintained at all. So why does the marae get priority over these local halls? Because I've been to many of these local halls, and they are the only place where people can gather in term, you know, for community events and that kind of thing. So, yeah,
0: Here's a question for you, Kate. Do you consider someone who owns two properties or has an Airbnb business running out of their house, are they a hard-working New Zealander or a commercial business?
1: Well, so we've got two situations. You've got someone who's got a property, and they might have a little unit or something on the same property that they live in. To me, that, I think there could be leniency towards that. We've got people that have purchased a single property with a 3 or 4 bedroom house or whatever, and they're cramming 16 people in there with the view to renting that out as an accommodation business. That is separate. If you're renting out a room in your house or a little portacom, or you've converted your garage into an Airbnb, I think that's okay. Don't rate them as an accommodation provider. That's just something that you're able to do and you're living on the property. But where you're taking a family home out of the system to charge, you know, accommodation rates to people, then yes, you should be paying commercial rates for that.
0: I hear you. I hear you, Kate. Yep. I thank you for your opinion. That's what it's all about. Nice to hear from you.
1: Cool.
0: Sean, it's a departure tax, not an arrival tax in Australia. Add to the ticket price, all done through IRD. Simple. Ring fence the money for council application. Simple, says Grant. Sean, B&Bs are paying commercial rate. The council is not keeping up if they are not charging B&Bs the levy. So if my spare room, for 30% of the time, I pay a tax. If I rent it out for 100% of the time, I pay no tax. This is typical New Zealand tall poppy syndrome. Sean, we are paying for council inspection, driving around Queenstown and Wanaka in the middle of the night to find freedom campers who are 99% foreigners. Ratepayers are sick of paying. Thanks, Tony. Then don't have the businesses. Don't be a tourist mecca. You know, just saying I'm off to work today to pay for my increased rates. We'll listen to the replay on YouTube this evening. Have a nice new day and keep shining the light. That is Neil. Sean, we fund iwi tourism concerts and many things, but we don't fund Starship Hospital for our children. Heartbreaking, says Helen. $2.4 billion, 780 registered marae is $3 million per marae.

0: per Mirai, $3 million per Mirai. It's from Miles the paramedic. All right, let's take a quick break and then our next interview.
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0: All right, you are on the platform and our next guest, well, he's, you know, he's always a bit controversial, to be honest, is Bishop Brian Tamaki. And his latest, his latest comments, which have outraged some, as they often do, I'm not sure that they're designed to, it's just Brian speaking his mind. They have led to an altercation. They've led to action by the New Zealand police, who have, it would seem, permanently revoked Mr. Tamaki's firearms licence. And to the point, and there's so much concern about this, that the Free Speech Union, the champions of free speech in New Zealand, are raising questions about exactly why this is. To talk about these circumstances, we are joined now by Brian Tamaki. Brian, nice to talk to you again. How are you?
2: Yeah, good, thanks. Good morning, Sean.
0: All right. Now, you said some stuff that people didn't like about burning down temples.
2: Which people?
0: Well, a whole lot of people on social media and elsewhere were offended. I think the Human Rights Commissioner or the Race Relations Commissioner was offended. You said it in the context of a religious sermon, I understand, which I think should give people under freedom of speech a lot of wiggle room. But it doesn't matter what you said. Let's just say, for what you said, have you had any prosecution against you? Have you broken any law in what you said, apart from maybe offending a few snowflakes?
2: No, haven't broken any law at all. I didn't do anything. It was a matter of what I said. So it's all been over words that I said that were, most people actually knew what I said. They didn't interpret it the way the police did. So it was in the eye of the beholder. If you really listen to it, as in context to the situation of Modi, it was obvious what I was doing and bringing attention to our politicians who were inviting and promoting this massive human rights abuser.
0: All right.
2: So that's all I did.
0: Yeah, all right. Now, so the police didn't charge you with anything. Did they approach you about those comments on their own, separate from the issue of your firearms license? Were you given any official warning about your language? Was there any official investigation into your language?
2: Well, they said they'll be investigating it after a lot of noise from a certain community, and that really pushed it along. I believe it did get political in the end.
0: Well, now, hang on. Was there an investigation?
2: Well, that's what I'm saying. The police, I don't think the police were acting initially, but they were pushed to investigate the content of the actual speech I gave or the talk about or concerning this that you're talking about now. Mm.
0: And did they approach you about the content of that speech, that sermon? No.
2: No.
0: So how do you know they had an investigation?
2: Well, yeah, that's a good question. They outline in there because, you see, public opinion, I think, is more important to them than the law, what people are thinking.
0: So what did they say when they came and took your firearms license off you and took your guns?
2: I didn't know they were coming. So what they said was, we've already suspended
0: your license. Hey, your camera's flicked upside down again.
2: Yes. That's my wife's house.
0: No, that's better. That's better.
2: Okay. So basically the suspension of the gun license happened before I knew, 2 days before I knew. So they just arrived through this letter at me about why they were doing it and seized my guns. So it went from some robust free speech to seizing my guns.
0: What did the letter say as to the reason they were revoking your firearms license?
2: Well, as I said, four of the reasons. The fifth one was I wasn't fit and proper after the four reasons, and Modi's name was in there. So the statement was basically about what I said Modi was doing in this country to persecute Christians, burning down churches and killing Christians and child brides. So I said, what is our government doing?
0: No, Brian, I want to stop you there. I don't want to get to the content. I want to get to the reason.
2: That's the reason.
0: But that's not a breaking the law.
2: Well, that's what I said. I can't. I think I've been targeted. I don't think it's about the guns. The guns were a way of trying to silence me, and probably the annoyance or the anger of politicians who were at a huge time when Modi was coming with the FTA agreement, and then I suddenly publicly exposed what a real
0: Have the police told you who raised these issues with them, or did they do it on their own?
2: That's hard for me to say. It definitely was political, no doubt about it.
0: Well, you can't say that because you don't have any evidence.
2: Yes, I do.
0: What?
2: I'll wait till I go to court. Mark Mitchell, of course, he was there at the welcoming of Modi, and I believe that it's very evidential that politicians involved in it, the ACT Party MP, the Indian lady, I forgot her name.
0: Paramjit Palmer.
2: That's the one. Well, she actually really got on it and rode that horse and pushed it.
0: Have you got any evidence that she complained to the police?
2: Yes, there is evidence.
0: What evidence is that, Brian?
2: Well, the evidence is, one, it was public. She came out publicly.
0: Yeah, but she can come out publicly and not complain to the police.
2: They pressed the police, they pressured them, and that's public knowledge.
0: Did they write to the police or they just say the police should investigate this?
2: No, they publicly said it through social media.
0: Yeah, well, that's just saying it. That's not laying a letter of complaint to the police.
2: Well, that's just the same as me just saying it, isn't it?
0: Yep.
2: So why can't one and the other, you're saying I said that? Well, that's what they said. That's the reason.
0: Yeah.
2: They pushed this, I guess, this move to confiscate my guns and suspend my license to give a
0: When you haven't committed a crime, you haven't been officially sanctioned for anything, you've just exercised your right to free speech, and the police have made this value judgment that it seems then they could do this to anyone just because they feel like it, right? It's not there's no kind of rule here that they're following, is there?
2: No, and they basically talk about confrontive speech as being acceptable, you know, strong, confrontive, passionate, free speech. So that's what it falls into that category, and they basically say they accept that. Even low-level civil disobedience is acceptable.
0: All right.
2: But to actually speak publicly and freely about a politician seems to me now that's changing.
0: Yeah. Now, how comprehensive is your ban? What have you been told about whether or not you'd ever get your gun license or your guns back?
2: Well, they basically said I won't be able to put my hand on a gun again. They've permanently revoked my gun license forever. It's pretty savage, actually, when you think about it. And then they said I cannot even hold a gun or shoot and under the supervision of a licensed gun.
0: So they're robbing you of rights that I would have as a non-licensed firearm owner. Mm. I can shoot a gun under supervision of someone, right, under certain controlled.
2: Yep.
0: What law are they operating under denying you that right, removing that right from you?
2: Yeah, that's a good question. What law? These guys are above the law. They're outlaws.
0: Well, they are the law. They think they are the law. Brian, I know, and I've spoken to you about when you do go hunting, and you often do it, I understand, with your family and with your sons, and you come back and you've got all this meat, and you often distribute it to people in need and to communities and people that could really use it, I understand.
2: Yep, for 15 years, right from the bottom of the South Island, sausages, patties, meat, goes to South Auckland families, and I pay for it out of my own pocket because I love doing that. So that's gone. I can still hunt. I can still go out and with my mates. I'm just not allowed to shoot. I'm not allowed to have a firearm. I'm not. Am I allowed to be under the supervision of a firearm license holder? So, yeah, it's gone beyond.
0: Okay, you know, you're legally challenging this. Your lawyers were onto it now.
2: Yep. Well, the free speech is up, is threatened here, and expression, really, because if they can come on the basis of not what I've done, but what I've said.
0: Which is not, what you've said may be offensive to people, but it is not criminally offensive. There has been no official sanction against you. You have not committed a crime. It is, if any, I think, person, no matter how they feel about you, Brian, what you say, looks at this objectively, this is draconian.
2: Well, if I'm not a fit and proper person, three quarters of this country aren't.
0: Yeah, well, three quarters of this country don't have gun licenses, and me included. Look, okay, so what is the action your lawyers have filed?
2: Well, we haven't filed yet because we've got to have a review of the firearms license revoking. So I've got to do that first. So the review has got to be sent. We've sent that in, submitted it. We've got to go through the review of why and what they've said, and it's quite comprehensive. It's so much. And then we can take a step further to lodge, take this to court if we have to. They don't change their position on my firearms license.
0: Brian, you've been in trouble with the police before. You've been, you know, charged and had charges dropped. You've been arrested. Do you think they don't like you?
2: Well, of course they don't. I'm targeted because they don't like what I say. Telling the truth is not hate speech, and that's what I've been doing. I told the truth through that whole explanation about Modi. I mean, most people interpret it properly. They knew that I'm a safe person. I'm not going to go out and use my firearms tomorrow. I mean, that's the narrative. That's the perception they're giving to you and a lot of the public that don't know me so well. That would never happen. I'm a responsible firearm holder. My family, the character references from people in high standing, over 35 years. I think people sitting here listening to know that I'm not going to get a gun and go and shoot somebody. Mm. I'm not even going to burn a temple down. I wouldn't. But I got my message across, and I think these politicians were really angry that I exposed this at a time they didn't want it, and therefore they moved to shut me down, silence me.
0: Brian, though I don't want to get deeply into it this morning, I want to have a look at it. You've also got a very interesting defamation case being taken against you. Now, is it by an individual or companies? These drag schools and library people are going you.
2: That's correct. They take defamation for $2 million against me. Basically, yeah, for taking away or removing their income.
0: Well, for speaking out against what you saw as the ridiculousness of,
2: public libraries to kids. Oh, it's ridiculous. I don't even know why the judges are even entertaining it, to be honest.
0: All right, and your understanding is that these drag queen performers, their defamation action has been funded in part by the taxpayer through legal aid?
2: Well, that's what I saw on screen and everybody else did, and people notified me of it. They had to give a little fund going for the last...
0: Yeah, well, that's not taxpayers, that's individuals, that's not taxpayer funds.
2: Yeah, but then they were then awarded by the judge legal aid while they were also collecting that money over $200,000.
0: See, that's odd. That is odd. I've got to look into this. Legal aid being given someone to take a private defamation case is bloody ridiculous.
2: Exactly. Yep.
0: We will.
2: And so what have they done with it? Yeah. Over $200,000 from taxpayer, from people. But that's taxpayers' money spent on drag queens and libraries to kids. Yeah, I know.
0: Don't talk about it too loud. They'll take. Yep. I don't know. They haven't got. Can't take your guns off you now. I don't know what they'd do next. Look, good luck with it, Brian. Good luck with it, Brian. I'm getting lots of texts from people saying they may not like you. They may not agree with what you say, but they're kind of with you on this one, as a free speech issue. Yeah.
2: Mm-hmm. Mm-hmm.
0: I thank you for your time this morning.
2: Thank you. Thank you, Sean. Have a good day.
0: That is, I call him self-styled Bishop Brian Tamaki, or the Apostle Brian Tamaki, or Brian Tamaki. And that is weird. You're not charged with a crime. You're not charged with a crime. You're not in any way censured or breached for committing a crime,

0: The cops turn up and they just say, we don't like your point of view. You've lost your gun license forever. Very, very odd. Sean, you should apply for a gun license. Highlight the process. See if you're fit and proper. I don't... See, a gun licensing shouldn't be used as a kind of weapon to compel political right think. Jesus Christ, Brian Tamaki, well, yeah, but I suppose they look at old Brenton Tarrant and they shouldn't have given him a gun license, and they did. Sean, every gang member and their family should have theirs taken away for that rule then. I can't believe that any gang member in New Zealand has a gun or has a gun license. Sean, if they can take Brian's guns for that, shouldn't we take police computers so they can't look at child porn and bestiality? That's a hell of a text, I got to say. We got one break to go. Let's do it now.
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0: Justin, it's Sean Plunkett calling.
1: Oh, what do you want?
0: Well, what's turbo cancer?
1: What we've been seeing, lots of the COVID jab. It's an advanced form of cancer.
0: All right. Are you a doctor?
1: Yeah. No.
0: What do you do for a job,
1: I listen
0: Justin?
1: To a lot of podcasts with doctors.
0: Yeah. So you did your research on the internet, Justin?
1: Well, where else do you mean
0: now,
1: to do
0: you
1: it?
0: Said, told me that I got my heart attack from the poison jab.
1: Yeah,
0: I got it because I'm fat and I smoke.
1: No.
0: The poison jab.
1: That's
0: didn't
1: fact.
0: It? I got it because I'm fat and smoke.
1: No, well, you didn't have one before, but then you got it after the jab.
0: No, look, I have one anyway.
1: No, you wouldn't.
0: No, I do know what my doctor's told and you don't.
1: And your doctor's
0: thing, Justin.
1: How do you know that?
0: Well, is there some massive conspiracy, Justin?
1: Yes, there is. There is, mate.
0: Oh, is there? Show me some evidence of the massive conspiracy.
1: I can do some stuff.
0: Oh, God,
1: I can
0: please
1: do some stuff.
0: Could you please stop trolling me?
1: Are you sheep, mate? You're a sheep. Join the sheep.
2: Plunkett Unchained on the platform. Plunkett Unchained.
3: Really, there's no better than benefit for legal misinvestment.
0: Yeah.
3: This is probably the reason why the tax department more money for these, though, he's having sold to more.

0: Authorities sometimes in university will say, well, now, look, there'll only be trouble if you get that person in and the police will have to come and have trouble. Don't cause trouble. That way, freedom dies. Someone wrote a book here called The Closing of the American Mind. Problems started on campuses in the United States. I was quite utterly shocked when I found letters sometimes from the fellows of universities saying, we accept the view of these students. If they don't want to listen to a speaker, they should have the right to stop him from coming. Now, for that, to me, they demanded intellectual freedom to say whatever they wanted to say and teach. The freedom they demanded, they must extend to others. It is fighting for freedom of speech, for freedom of worship, fighting those who would whittle it away bit by bit, who think that they know all the answers.
1: All right, you are on the platform. Sorry about that break. Ian, good morning to you.
2: Yeah, just one quick comment about the removal of Brian Tumati's gun.
1: Mm.
2: It appears

0: Just doing his job. Did you break the speed limit?
1: Oh, yeah, but not...
0: Then take it like a man. Take it like a man, Ian.
1: I did.
0: Yeah.
1: I did. I was just... I just couldn't be bothered with all the hoo-ha that goes with it.
0: Well, no one likes a police officer saying, did you know how fast you were going? No, but you probably do because you've got the radar gun.
1: Exactly.
0: Yeah, okay. All right. Thanks, Ian. 0800 33 2283. Do you think Brian Tumaki is being unfairly targeted and treated? It does seem odd. Sean, firearms licences are a privilege in New Zealand, not a right. Yes, to lose a privilege, you might have had to do something that says you lose the privilege. Is this only for a privilege for people who think like you do and don't make other people feel uncomfortable by speaking their truth? Exactly the same as a driver's licence. Now, a driver's licence isn't a privilege. There isn't a character test for a driver's licence. But who decides what good character is? Good and proper behaviour is a vague description at best, but basically what if it comes down to is to keep a clean nose and don't make waves and you won't lose your licence. No, bugger off. That is living in fear. That is using your licence as a tool to demand compliance. Sean, you could ring Justin to see if he believes the COVID jab affected your heart. Thanks, Alex. When I sat my gun licence test, there were quite a few others in the room, and I have to say many of them were quite a bit dodgier than Brian can be. One even got sent back to try again with a few questions which most idiots would probably get right. I would not like to be in a forest with those guys armed and nearby. Police do seem to have it in for Brian, says Niz. Reed Tamaki, the upper hut mayor, sent the cops to have a chat with two inconvenient ratepayers. Now Tamaki being summarily punished for political statements, are they now servants of politicians, says Alec in Wellington. I think those are all now very, very valid questions that we should be asking, and on the platform, my God, we are.
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1: In this update, silence from some National MPs as the Prime Minister faces a potential leadership showdown. Chris Luxon has called an urgent caucus meeting in Wellington tomorrow morning after rumours he doesn't have his party's full support. He's touched down in Wellington, batting off questions and saying he'll talk to media tomorrow. Herald political editor Thomas Coughlin told Heather Duplessy-Allen MPs who previously stood behind Luxon, like Simeon Brown, aren't returning texts.
2: Usually when there's a bit of speculation, it's very easy. It takes 2 seconds to just say, yes, I back the Prime Minister, and they do that all the time.
1: The names of Chris Bishop, Erica Stanford and Mark Mitchell are being thrown out as potentials for taking over the top job. Warnings: New Zealand will pay for not acting on climate adaptation the longer we wait. The Climate Change Commission's new report finds progress has been minimal in the past 2 years, with persistent gaps in funding, planning and information. That's as communities face more storms and floods, which are worsening. Chief Executive Joe Hendy says some communities are making plans but need clarity on tools and processes.
3: Delaying making some of these hard decisions doesn't mean the risk goes away. It means that future cost and harm increases.
1: Free-to-air TV is winning the Kiwi popularity contest. New Zealand On Air's annual survey shows 63% of respondents watch linear or on-demand television. 62% use global video sharing platforms like YouTube. More traditional TV has edged out on-demand subscription services like Netflix and Daily Reach for the first time in 5 years. Research head Alana Kalafatea says the cost is a factor, but free-to-air has also upped its game.
4: One of the things that's been really beneficial has been the building up of the on-demand offering by our local broadcasters so that you can choose whether you're going to watch.
1: And what to look out for as smart glasses hit the shelves. They are quite similar to normal glasses, but there is one thing to look out for.

0: flashing white light in the corner. It's quite a small light and difficult to detect.
1: That's when they're recording, and that's news.
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3: Now, I'm getting a lot of texts from Americans. Sean, where I come from, Ohio, you don't need a permit for carrying a gun. Anybody can wander around with a handgun or a shotgun and nobody cares. New Zealand is really childish about firearms. Another example of infantilization of the population. That's from Damien. Well, Damien, yeah, okay, and I hear you. Isn't that just wonderful? Land of the free, home of the brave, or the other way around. Yeah, really good. Just have a look at the number of school shootings you have and how many people die by gun death in a place where you have a right to carry just an inherent constitutional right to carry firearms. Sorry, that is not the example of gun ownership, the United States, that I would aim for. But I do think anywhere where police are using a license or a privilege or a permit, firearms or not, to impose their political will and pass political judgment on people who have not committed a crime, we have a free speech issue. Sean, firearm licenses aren't a right. The government says it's a privilege. It's yours to lose, just like a driver's license. It comes with, but no, it doesn't. The driver's license, you don't have a character test. And imagine if we did allow this trend to continue. Oh, we didn't like the way you voted last election. Give us your driver's license. Eh? Because that's where stuff like this ends up. All right. Tom, good morning.
4: Hey, Sean. Yeah, I am on Brian Tamaki's side over, how he's been unfairly treated and the loss of his license. And it's just been basically, views have been used against him, and he's basically been censured for it. But here's a bit of an idea. How intimidated would you feel knowing Brian Tamaki is just following you in his car and he's got a gun in his car which is going to go hunting, versus driving down a street where there's a massive crowd of, let's say, the Mongrel Mob or something, for example, and they've had a tangi and they're all doing burnouts and they're all, there's people on the backs of utes and they're all doing all sorts of crazy stuff. Which of the two options would you prefer?
3: I'd rather have Brian off on his hunting trip than a gang tangi and a whole lot of motorcycle gang members. Mind you, how would I recognise them without their patches on?
4: Well, it's pretty obvious, isn't it?
3: Yeah.
4: I mean, if we can't identify them when they're doing their crazy stuff, their burnouts on the street and all that sort of thing, yeah, they're allowed to keep their licenses, they're allowed to keep their Harley-Davidsons, they're allowed to keep their Ford Rangers and God knows what other vehicles that they have. That's okay, isn't it? But you speak your mind on something, you speak your truth.
3: Yeah.
4: And you've got a gun license.
3: I'm presuming, Tom, that on many other issues you would not agree with Brian Tamaki or take his side. For example, I doubt you believe that gay people cause earthquakes.
4: No, I don't believe that.
3: Yeah, but on this issue, you're with him.
4: Yeah.
3: Interesting.
4: And it's just common sense, really. I mean, it is a pretty concerning direction this country's going, whereby, if you do express a certain view that isn't the right view, in inverted commas, so to speak, then you can face consequences. But you look at a lot of stuff on any gang page, you see the hatred that they spend. You look at what other hate speech goes on. And
3: well, you should see the Green Party. White cis men commit all crime.
4: Yeah, I wonder if Rauri Waititi's got a firearms license, and who's that other one?
3: Oh, he'd have a musket or two.
4: And who's that other one?
3: Oh, he'd have a musket or two.
4: Takuta Ferris there's one or two others in there that we know are chronic agitators and haters.
3: Yeah.
4: I bet they'd have no problem getting their gun license because that's a cultural right or something, isn't it?
3: Yeah.
4: But they're allowed to speak a certain amount, kind of hate speech, which is okay.
3: Yeah.
4: So the double standards is just grossly unacceptable. And
3: I hear you.
4: Really got it wrong, in my opinion. Yeah.
3: Thank you, Tom. Cheers. Also have a look at how many people commit burglaries. Nothing gets done. I think there may be a strength in case for being able

0: able to protect your personal safety, your possessions and your property. I'll tell you what, if someone turned up and wanted to steal my TV or anything in my house, I would not shoot them to prevent them doing it. I am insured. I would say, go ahead, help yourself. I might stand in the way and say, this, I'll take their picture and send it to the cops, but I'm not going to kill anyone for nicking my television. Look, on this issue, and many of you asked, and I'm sorry, we've just been so busy. We talked to Melissa Darby, remember, the race relations conciliator, about the appalling anti-Semitism, the Jew hate that is mainstream media perpetrating in this country, particular stuff, and the Post newspaper, who won't run ads from Jewish groups calling for calm or commemoration of people killed by terrorism, but they will run hate-laden ads promoted by screaming skull John Minto. And I asked the Race Relations Commissioner, actually, when she was on to discuss a generic statement she'd made about the need for restraint in political rhetoric, which was a direct result of the comments that got Brian Tamaki in trouble, she did last week send us a statement, which I'm... that's the wrong one. Where is it? Here it is. Here it is. State from Melissa Darby. Good afternoon. Thank you for getting in touch, and please pass on my thanks to Sean for the opportunity to speak last week about religious diversity. In fact, it was the week before. I've now had the opportunity to cite and review the advertisement referred to during the interview. As the Commission has previously stated regarding an earlier version of this flyer ad, I also acknowledge and affirm the concerns that have been raised by members of the public. As Race Relations Commissioner, I am committed to addressing all forms of racism, including anti-Semitism, and I recognise the harm that material of this nature can cause. I think you could take out can there, Melissa, and put does cause. In terms of the most appropriate avenue for concerns about the ad itself, I would suggest that people consider raising the matter with the Advertising Standards Authority. As the relevant industry regulator, from a Human Rights Commission perspective, the ad does not appear to engage Section 61 of the Human Rights Act and therefore falls outside our disputes resolution function. This does not prevent members of the public from making inquiry or complaint to the Commission if they wish to pursue that pathway. Please see the link to our form here. Consistent with statutory mandate and social cohesion focus, I recognise the vital role media play in a free and democratic society and the fundamental importance of freedom of expression and freedom of the press. I regularly receive feedback from many different communities about how they perceive media and their impacts. With that in mind, I am considering how I can best work with your sector at large to play a constructive and appropriate role protecting freedom of expression and the press while at the same time advancing harmonious values. Relations, sorry. At this stage, due to other commitments, I will decline the opportunity for a follow-up interview, but I appreciate the invitation and the opportunity to have interviewed that interview on the platform. Kind regards, Melissa Darby. I've got to say, that is the most bullshit letter I've ever received. Melissa Darby didn't write that. Anti-Jewish activists inside the Human Rights Commission wrote that. That is a sophisticated kiss-off. That's a F-U to the concerns of New Zealand's Jewish community about the anti-Semitism of the Post and other media groups. The Advertising Standards Authority, my ass. I know Melissa Darby, she didn't write that. And I'm afraid, Melissa, that as Race Relations Commissioner, we'd talked just before you were appointed. You said, yeah, let's catch up, let's talk. And then for months you went quiet as the bureaucrats at the Human Rights Commission took you on Mirai visits and completely and utterly indoctrinated you into the bullshit that you spout in that letter. You didn't write that. Some ideologue wrote that. And it's a very nice way of telling the platform and Jewish people in New Zealand to get stuffed. Appalling. And you should go... And, you know, this is really the problem. If I'd been complaining about Brian Tamaki, oh, they would have been all over it. But no, no, no. And that's why I think Brian Tummey's got a damn good point. He has not been found guilty of any crime. There's been no criminal investigation into him. He hasn't threatened anyone, but he has, by form of rhetoric, raised concerns, he thinks, about the oppressive nature of the Indian regime and the fact that he believes it represents a threat to New Zealand society. He hasn't, and he said some stuff that I think was ill-advised, but that doesn't mean he should lose his gun license for life or at all. And I just think what has happened to him is appalling. Wayne, be back with you in a moment.
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3: The Right Honourable Winston Peters, leader of New Zealand First, warmly invites you and your family to his public meetings in Blenheim and Nelson. 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
0: All right, you are on the platform. I'm going to share another piece of news with you that I was, and I now have it from two sources, not three. And I've been thinking about this when I read out that Melissa Darby letter, which I think quite obviously wasn't written by her, but written by staff who have completely captured her at the Race Relations or Human Rights Commission. And I think I need to give you some more context. I have become aware, and you'll be aware, that the Human Rights Commissioner, the new Human Rights Commissioner, Stephen Rainbow, is under investigation for some sort of misconduct at the Human Rights Commission. And I have, through various sources, established what is going on there. He is being pursued, and there is an attempt to hound him from office by ideologues inside the Human Rights Commission who believe he is too favourably disposed people of the Jewish faith and not supportive enough of Islam. What is going on at the Human Rights Commission is an ideological battle between Islamist ideologues and fair-minded human rights people like Stephen Rainbow. There is an attempt underway right now to hound Stephen Rainbow from office because he is perceived not to be friendly enough to the Islamic faith and too supportive of the Jewish faith. There, I have told you. I am confident in my sources. He is essentially being neutered as the human. He is essentially being neutered as the Human Rights Commissioner, Stephen Rainbow. I had hoped both he and Melissa Darby would actually try and get that organisation, which does do some good, into shape. But what's happened is Stephen Rainbow has been targeted by pro-Islamist ideologues inside the Human Rights Commission. So an investigation is underway, and you know what happens when you're a commissioner, there's an investigation. You're gone. And Melissa Darby has been utterly institutionalised to the point where she sends us a bullshit letter like that about anti-Semitism in our news media and suggests we go and see the Advertising Standards Authority. Human Rights Commissioner does need, Commission does need to go. It has been captured by woke ideologues. We have the Human Rights Commissioner taken out by pro-Islamist groups within the Human Rights Commission, and we have Melissa Darby, the Race Relations Commissioner, now so afraid for her job, which will be worth $300,000 or $400,000 a year, that she is too afraid to say anything without clearing it with the

0: And it's designed, we're not allowed to speak out. So what happens if you speak out that you're pro-Israel and pro-anything?
1: Well, like look at what happened to the Human Rights Commissioner when he spoke out. Look at why our Race Relations Commissioner won't speak out. Because of this culture of ideological correctness.
0: Yeah, and this is what we've got. And like I say, you can say something, and as Brian himself said, you know, Brian might say dumb stuff. You know he's gutted from time to time, full stop. That's just him. But there is no way in hell you could say he's not a fit and proper person. You know, his past record, as he said, of 35 years. Have they ever had a problem with him in 35 years? No, probably not. As he passed, he would have passed at least three assessments in that 35 years for his firearms license, you know, because you have to do the reviews every 10 years. He would have passed three of those without any drums. So what's changed? He pissed off Panji Palmer because he said something she didn't like. I'm sorry, but it is a free speech issue. You should be allowed to say what you like. I've got pro-Israel views. God, does that, the next step is they come, I'm not suitable to have my firearms license because of that?
1: Yeah.
0: Or I've supported Brian Tamaki? My God, I'm in trouble.
1: Yep. I hear you.
0: It's wrong.
1: Good on your
0: wrong.
1: Way.
0: And so it's great.
1: Thanks for your call, buddy.
0: Thanks.
1: Sean, if all this is true, why not name these people? Sounds a bit far-fetched to me. Damien, you don't believe me, you're allowed not to believe me. Yes, I get it wrong as a journalist. I haven't got this one wrong. And that is up. And I stand by my record. I'm telling you that Stephen Rainbow is being pursued because some people who are pro-Islam perceived that he said something that was anti-Islam. He was already known to have taken a very fair position on Israel and people of the Jewish faith, and he is now being hounded from office. And Melissa Darby clearly didn't write that letter because she's not that much of an asshole. And clearly she's been captured and, at fear of losing her position, is now being run by her bureaucrats. Now, Damien, I can tell you that I know that. I can tell you how I perceive that. If you don't trust me and you don't believe it, you don't have to. It's not compulsory, mate. Sean, I know you're not religious. I'm Christian for transparency. Regarding Muslims, we don't need them nor want them in New Zealand. They're totally opposed to our way of life here in New Zealand. The left align with them. They both oppose Christian values, but once the Muslims get into power, they'll drop them, says Nick. Nick, I don't know. I feel anyone is free to practice their religion, but not impose it on other people. I don't like Mormons knocking on my door. I generally say, morons, oh my God. How low is your IQ? I know what's happening inside the Human Rights Commission, and it's evil. Sean, what am I if I don't support Israel or Muslims? You, Brendan, are just a run-of-the-mill person trying to get on with life. I wonder how supportive the Human Rights Commission are to people of the Christian faith, Jake. Well, I don't know. Christian, they're probably agnostic about Christians, but they certainly do not like, it's not trendy to like Israel or Jews in our public service because they're all lefties, and the lefties hate, they love Palestinian terrorists and they hate Jewish people and Israel. Sean, by allowing that statement to be released under her name, Melissa just lost all credibility and showed a gutless attitude towards our Jewish community in New Zealand. Geez, I love this show. It's like a little secret window through which we see. It's just good old-fashioned journalism. We're just looking for the truth, and you help us find it. Thank you. Did Melissa Darby just say blah, blah, blah, blah, blah? No, she didn't say that. She didn't write that. I don't even know if our request for a follow-up interview got through to her. Or did we send it to her directly, that question?
2: Not to her directly, but I do think it was her direct email that replied.
1: They'll be running, the bureaucrats will be running interference on that. And I got to say, I've had respect for human, I believe in human rights, but this You know, you wait and see. You mark my words.

0: Stephen Rainbow will be forced to step down. Interesting comparison, the Migrant Workers Association versus Brian Tamaki. Welcome to two-tier policing. We just copy and paste Britain. We are just a wee bit behind in catching up with their insanity quickly. The rights are extreme and need shutting down, and the left get away with everything. Look, if Stephen Rainbow is hounded from office as the race relations or the human rights commissioner, there's a guy called Jason Arday looking for a job. He used to be at Cambridge University. Hell of a CV. Let's get him in. Let's take a break at 29 minutes away from 10.
1: The Honourable Shane Jones, Deputy Leader of New Zealand First, invites you and your family to his upcoming public meetings in Thames and Matamata. The Thames meeting is on Saturday the 15th of August at 2 p.m. at the Thames War Memorial Civic Centre. His Matamata meeting is on Sunday the 16th of August, 2 p.m. at the Matamata Piako Civic and Memorial Centre. 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
1: Sean, it's a bit of a weird topic. Why in New Zealand do we have this over-the-top focus on Muslims and Jews? It's not over-the-top. Boring minority shite. If they all disappeared in a cloud of sand, this country wouldn't feel a thing. So let's focus on something more Kiwi. Do you agree with that view of that texter? I guess part of me does. Should we concentrate on free speech, which is a Kiwi thing? Oh, it's all kind of tied up together. Gun laws, tied up together. Media, tied up together. Politics, tied up together. You ask your ad girl how Mata Mata became Mata Mata. We don't have an ad girl. Oh, New Zealand Fest. They're New Zealand Fest ads. Ad girl. What is that? The tea girl. The tea lady. We don't have a tea lady. We don't have an ad girl. We have a bunch of people who work here as part of a small team. That is, you know, gosh, 1984 called They Want Your Approach to Life Back. Sean, human rights are Judeo-Christian, no human rights in Muslim, Hindu, etc., just tribal hierarchy. Yeah, good point. Sean, whatever happened with the Ministry of Ethnic Minorities giving money to John Minto? I told you the story, Dan. No one did a damn thing about it.

0: Sean, I think Melissa was telling you what the law under which the HRC operates does and doesn't allow her to do. But your general point about HRC staff is great. I don't think she was telling me a damn thing. I think she was doing what the woke staff at the HRC told her to do, and I think she's terrified of losing her cushy number. Yep, I agree with the texter. I don't care for these stupid historic spats between desert people. I care about freedom of speech. I care where my tax dollar is being spent. If it's being spent on woke, I don't like it. Sean, since Stephen Rainbow is being investigated, then, in all fairness, the whole of the Human Rights Commission needs investigating too. Also, what's the bet that all the bed tax money will go to the $2 billion Mirai Tribe Elite Fund, regardless of who ends up on power, says Tom. Well, I think Mirais have to pay the bed tax. They have all sorts of communal sleeping arrangements. So if Airbnbs have to pay the bed tax, I think Mirais have to pay the bed tax when they have the Human Rights Commission in for their team building weekends at Mirais. 1984 was good. I want this life back too, says Dave the Boaty. Sean, prepare for September 11th. The cookers will be on the fire texting in about Jews being responsible for the towers coming down. Good Lord, we are. What's the date today? The 10th. Oh, it's 11th today. Good God. So 20, what was it? 2001? 2000? 1999. Jesus, when was it?
1: What are we talking about?
0: 9/11.
1: Well, it's not. It was, we're in August.
0: Oh, it's August. Sorry, that's right. We're not in September. Sorry, yeah, I'm terrible with dates. Okay. Okay, well, I must remember. Put that in the diary and we'll do something about it. Let's get real. As long as our backsides point downwards, we're never going to fix the Iran situation. If you think we will, you are dreaming. I don't know where we've been. September the 11th, 2001. So it will be, let me get my timing right, the 25th anniversary. God, that was an amazing time in my life that morning. I'll never forget it. And I'll never forget that I left that afternoon or the next day. I left to go to Europe for 6 weeks.
1: It's a Friday as well this year.
0: It's a Friday. Thank you. Okay, Bella, we'll start putting our heads together on that. Sean, as someone of Jewish heritage, I think Melissa from HRC has told me everything I need to know. They won't help me. I shall refer them to as the Human Remains Commission, says Monique. Is the live feed still broken? iOS 2.3.0 constantly drops out video feed and replays work fine. Yeah, Aaron, go to TuneIn, go to Apple Music Radio, or watch on the video stream if you're a subscriber, which you sounds like you are. But we're still in the process of a major overhaul, a simplification in some ways with the same functionality of our transmission. Sean, oh God, it's clashing on Free Speech Friday too. This will be entertaining. Good luck, Sean. Was the 12th here in New Zealand. That's right. And I left on the 13th to go to Europe, which was one of the most amazing trips of my life. Gosh, 25 years ago, I was just a spring chookie. Time to gut the public service and force them to reapply for their jobs at the change of every government, like in the States. Gosh, I'm sorry I'd left that, reading that letter for so long. And sometimes, you know, I sit there and I look at an issue or a story we're dealing with and I don't quite know how to respond. And it wasn't really till I reread that last night that I realised this isn't Melissa Darby writing this letter. She's captured and she's afraid. And I'd done some ringing in the last 3 or 4 weeks, what's going on with Stephen Rainbow. He's basically being witch hunted by pro-Islamists out of the Human Rights Commission because he made it clear he was going to have an open mind on the persecution of Jews in New Zealand and anti-Semitism, and they couldn't have that. Sean, are we sure the bed tax applies to accommodation providers, or are they wanting to tax bedrooms and houses like some kind of poll tax? Either way, only so much money wasn't wasted on useless bureaucracy. More tax wouldn't be needed. Yeah, Kate, we are hoping to have Nicola Willis on tomorrow. It'll be good to talk to

talk to you. I want to clarify the parameters around no new taxes. And let's try and get New Zealand Act on tomorrow too. They've said no new taxes needs to mean no new taxes, period. There is fear in the business community that there'll be an increase in the corporate tax rate. And I'm sorry, I know there are arguments for the bed tax. I just can't find any that convince me. With 69% of hotel and accommodation stays in New Zealand being New Zealanders staying in other parts of New Zealand, I'm sorry, we're just pushing the same pool of money around. And I'm sorry, if you're staying in a hotel, if you're going from, I don't know, Auckland to Queenstown or Wellington to Queenstown, you're staying in a hotel for the weekend and you've saved up for that trip, you're a hardworking New Zealander. And you're the person that Nicola Willis, I think, has promised no new taxes to. Sean, my brother-in-law is currently being investigated by the police in regards to over-smacking of his daughter. For diversion, if he's guilty, said no, sudden arrived and forced his guns away. On a farm, forestry needs as does wife. However, she kept the guns, they are not.

0: crazy. To date, there's been no court proceedings. Regards, Jack. Well, there you go, Jack. But you shouldn't hit your kids. Well, it's against the law now, isn't it? Let's take our last break. It's 17 minutes away from 10.
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0: Look, there are reports this morning that Chris Bishop, who I think we've got lined up for tomorrow, is it?
6: Friday morning.
0: He's preparing to speak, as sources tell the Herald, conversations occurring about a change in party leadership. And I just want to get back to the events of the day. Winston Peters pretty well said he understood it was all on. Is that what you took from his response?
6: He was more speculatory than he usually is. He usually doesn't comment on those kind of things.
0: And he did, didn't he?
6: If it's not.
0: And he kind of basically said, if it's not on, they're mad.
6: Yeah.
0: And he did say, if there was a change of leadership in the National Party, a change of Prime Minister, they'd be fine. It wouldn't collapse the coalition. My sources in ACT tell me, now we've got Chris Bishop, preparing
6: to speak.
0: Do we
6: think it's going
0: to
6: be Bish?
0: Well, look, Stanford said I'm not interested, which means she is. Because you wouldn't come out and say you weren't interested unless you were. And I think it's been down to four or five MPs. I think the numbers have been close. I think this started on Friday. In fact, my sources tell me it started on Friday. But I've got a thing about these things. I can give you my feeling, but I would never betray my sources by telling you who they are, or indeed acting on it. I think this is actually the business of the National Party caucus. And I have been aware that over the weekend, and some suggestion that, you know, he'd saved himself with the good poll, they now have to decide whether they're going to do it or not. The fact that Bishop is going to speak tells me

0: that maybe they are. Let's just see. And I'm going to tell you, I don't know, because about Sunday, the phones went off the hook, which told me it was really on.
1: Yeah.
0: Told me it was really on. Okay, so let's just see. And it is, as I said, this is a matter entirely for the MPs of the National Party. That's how they pick their leader. And it's not the end of the world. It's not the end of politics. It's not the collapse of the government or the collapse of democracy in New Zealand. It's an internal matter. And Bishop's going to do one of two things this morning. He's going to say, I'm running or I've won. And there is a new leadership, or Eric is the new leader. Or he's going to pledge his support for Luxon, which means he didn't get the votes. Right?
1: Interesting.
0: That's the way it works.
1: Yeah.
0: And to be honest, I've got no desire, and I feel I've got no desire to be first with that story. That story will occur whether I'm first with it or not, or any other journalist is first. But if any journalist truly tells you they know what's going on until it happens, they are BSing. But Winston's response this morning was interesting.
1: It was quite telling.
0: And I think he knows it's on. And the other thing, I've had an awful number of people who aren't in the caucus tell me it's on. But I've had three people in the caucus tell me it was on, but I do not want to break their confidence. And the people outside the caucus can speculate and gossip all they want.
1: Well, you wouldn't want to air out a private text message or anything.
0: Oh, no. No, you wouldn't do that. I should send this to people in text messages like Stuart Nash.
1: Exactly.
0: Maybe they're going to say Stuart Nash is free. Let's have him as leader. Basically, Chris Luxon is Stuart Nash without the hair. Let's go Stanford and Bishop. Now, that's the ticket. Well, it could be. Let's just see. And look, we've got Nicola in tomorrow, haven't we? Or is it that's a maybe?
1: She's penciled in.
0: I really do want to talk about this tax thing. I think it's incredibly important to New Zealanders. Sean, what will you do if you find out that the authorities listen secretly to your show? Well, they do. And they actually end up loving it because it's so good. Well, I think they do. I think everywhere I go, and I'll tell you, this is really weird. I went down to Christchurch. Everywhere I go, and I have worked for some, oh God, I'm going to sound like such a wank. I'm going to sound so Stuart Nash. I've been working in media in the public eye for 40 years or more. I have been on the highest rating television show in the heyday of television when I worked for Fair Go. I've presented Morning Report for 14 years when it was the highest rated radio station show in the country. I've been on Fair Go. I've worked on the home show. So I've been everywhere. I have never been as recognisable in my life walking around in public, getting on planes, going to restaurants. I've never had so many people come up to me. And the wonderful thing I find now is not I know who you are or you're the guy off Fair Go. You know what people most often do? They come up to me and they hold their hand out and they say, thank you for what the platform does. Thank all of you. And I'm absolutely humbled by it. But I am going to remind you of this. This is not a corporate business. We're not making millions of dollars. We're lucky to make $1 million. But we only exist. We can only ask the questions. We can only tell you the truth. If you support us by becoming a subscriber, by buying advertising, donating to us, and telling your friends, and getting involved, and ringing in. And ringing in is very, very important. Michael today is going to be talking with a very smart guy called Professor Wilson. He's going to be talking about the possibility of an AI design pandemic. I've got to admit, I think the AI thing is a bit Y2K. I think we're all losing our minds while IA develops its own mind. AI pandemics. El Nino, he talks to Earth Sciences about El Nino, which is the great new climate change threat, according to all the silly mainstream journalists. And he talks to a mayor from the Wairarapa about this local government amalgamation thing, which I think has just been done terribly at the wrong time. And doesn't feel democratic at all. Hang on. There's a live thing with... Oh, I don't know what he's saying. Just have a look and have a look on Twitter. I suspect... No, he's standing there with some... I suspect...

0: No, he's standing there with some. It doesn't look like he's done it. He doesn't look like he's the Prime Minister. And there's no one really standing behind him doing those suck up, I'm with the new Prime Minister things. So I don't know what he says. You get to check. Does anything on Twitter or. He speaks to media as speculation runs hot. Oh, it is the Herald and Thomas Coghlan. And look, it's probably nothing, as I say. It's a media beat up. He's not answering questions on that topic. Oh, that's terrific. Thank you, Victor. Thank you, Victor. All right, it's all over. Well, it's all over for now, isn't it? Morning, Shine. If I were Bish with odds against winning electorate seat. No, he's okay, Bish. He's two on the list. He'll get in. And on the list where he may not get in, he will get in. I'd be looking at all options to stay in the job. Party leader would cement that. Cheers, Mike. Yep, at a pandemic, taking all your data because you're a number, not a human being anymore. Did you see Kim.com's interview with Tucker Carlson? I did. I do not care what that fat common Nazi common says. He should be locked up in an orange boiler suit in the United States. The very fact that Kim.com... And I got to tell you what, this is hell of a funny. The Outdoors and Recreation Party or the Freedom Outdoors Party, who are basically a bunch of loons, they have been posting, the Freedom Party, that, oh my God, look, Kim.com's endorsing us with Tucker Carlson. Well, that is a road to political annihilation, isn't it? A criminal who has made the New Zealand taxpayer spend millions on trying to get the bastard out of the country endorses your political party. Freedom, I wouldn't be yelling about that from the rooftops. Yep, it's all just rubbish, someone says. He said nothing about leadership change. The old Herald, yep. God, I fell for it though, didn't I? Sean, changing the leadership of National is just shuffling the deck chairs on the Titanic. The whole leadership group of wokesters, nothing is going to change. God, please tell me Bishop's not having a run at PM. Why do the major parties think we'd like to look at a 40-something retard with a jaw that looks like wizard sleeves? I know it's a hard thing to do in Wellington, but just put on a regular-looking human. Luxon wishing John Key happy birthday came up on my feed over the weekend. I found it odd. Was he trying to send a message to save his job? Morning, Sean. If I were Bishop with odds against winning electorate seat and on the list where he may not... No, he's number two on the list. We really need to get Alan in on this one. Look, what's going to happen with the leadership of National? I think we need to ask Alan Clark. I have been reaching out to her. Her people will not even respond to me at the Alan Clark Foundation. Why is that? I give her so much airtime. So much airtime. What's happened to all you callers? See, sometimes I delude myself that when you don't ring in, it's because I'm being so damn funny and brilliant that you don't want to interrupt the flow, but I suspect you just can't be asked today. 0800 33 22 83. I've got time for a couple more calls. Have we got that transmission promo that Adrian made? Or just play this again. Do listen in.
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0: Someone says of... Yeah, really, the Freedom Party, Kim.com liking you, it's like being endorsed by a Zeppelin or a blimp, isn't it? Mike, good morning.
2: Good morning. Hopefully you can hear me. You said something earlier about that lady from the Human Rights Commission
0: being
2: north of $300,000 a year.
0: Yeah.
2: At least,
0: I'd say, Mike, it's probably more like $400,000.
2: Yeah, I mean, because every other thing you've said this morning is we're listening to government talking about tax this, tax that, not enough money for this, not enough money.

0: I have to apologise. The salary for the New Zealand race, this is AI, falls approximately in the range of $179,000 to over $200,000 per year. We don't know how far over.
1: What is your professional training in this, you know what I mean, in the sense that Grant Robinson has an arts degree and he's not making that place any better. There's only one human right, treat everyone the same, and she can't even do that.
0: No, look, that letter just read blah, blah, blah. It was written by an underling in the office. It is clear from my interview with her, though she tried hard, she is completely terrified of being witch-hunted out of her $179,000 a year job, my apologies, by the woke ideological staff who have captured her. They didn't capture Stephen Rainbow, so they complained about him internally, and they have him under investigation by a KC. He will, of course, be removed from office for daring to approach issues around Palestine, Israel and Jewish people with an open and fair mind.
1: The phrase I heard, I quite like it in the sense that it's argued that people don't actually have freedom of thought or speech. And it was Nietzsche that said, people don't have ideas, ideas have people. And their thing is, if a greenie opens, I didn't actually hear her letter, but I know exactly what it said.
0: I'll post it, we'll post
1: Chloe
0: it online.
1: Opens her mouth, I know. If Chloe opens her mouth, I know what she's going to say.
0: Yeah, we'll post it under Satan Night Bullshit from the Race Relations Commissioner, okay? Andrew, lucky last, good morning.
2: Good morning, sir. How are you?
0: I'm good, mate.
2: I've just been listening to your show. It's Andrew from Christchurch. Probably already figured. You've done really well reporting on that nut job from Cambridge. And I was listening to the show yesterday and I actually had a funny story to tell you that... last time I called you, I told you I was doing some volunteer work. Well, last week I told them that I rang your show up and they pretty much more or less said that that the listeners of the show and this show doesn't care for people like me because I'm on a benefit with a back injury and that you guys are right biased and everything. And I stood up and I said, no, they're not right biased. They tell us how it is, not, you know, I don't trust the mainstream media because they sugarcoat everything. And so I just thought that was kind of an attack on my freedom of speech. But I've always support the show and I'll always keep listening to you. And I think that you've done an awesome job with everything you do. So
0: yeah, thank you, mate. Lovely to hear from you, Andrew. You have a terrific day, my friend. That's almost us. It's almost 10 o'clock. Could I also say, I'm sure Michael's appreciative, but the number of letters and the kind wishes we were asked to pass on to Tony Randall's family was absolutely remarkable yesterday. Very, very sad, but good to see him honoured in his passing. Thanks for your engagement today. I'm going to clarify the Human Rights the Race Relations Commissioner's salary, if I can. Someone's saying 270 to 470. We'll find out.
3: 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Plunkett Unchained.
0: Hello, Tori.
4: Hi, how are you?
0: Good. Sean Plunkett here.
4: Oh, hey, how's it going?
0: Really, really good. Look, we have had quite some response to this surprising district plan vote on Thursday for an investigation into broadcasting the call for prayer. Where did that idea come from?
4: Look, you'll have to talk to my office.
0: Why?
4: Because, Sean...
0: Well,
4: they don't return
0: our calls, Tori.
4: Well, because, like... Are you recording now?
0: Yeah, we're on air. I'm a journalist. You know that.
4: Jesus Christ, Sean. I'll come back to you. Bye.
0: Well, will you come back to me? Because you never do.
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1: In this update, the Prime Minister's recent gaffes are believed to be driving leadership questions. Chris Luxon has called an urgent caucus meeting tomorrow, saying the speculation needs resolving. Last week, he apologised for telling business people to be adult, then caught his MPs off guard with an impromptu call to revisit MMP. Senior political correspondent Barry Soper says he expects MPs will back down or call a vote.
2: He may, in fact, find out that they have the numbers tonight. And if they do have the numbers, then I would imagine, knowing Chris Luxon as I do, he would probably do the honourable thing and resign. But if they don't have the numbers, he'll steer them down again, probably.
1: A man's been arrested after allegedly smashing the window of a school bus in an apparent road rage incident in Auckland this afternoon. Police say the bus driver was taken to hospital with minor injuries after the incident in Mount Albert at around 4. A 28-year-old is charged with willful damage, threatening behaviour, and two counts of possession of an offensive weapon. Police say there are serious injuries after a crash involving a car and a pedestrian on the outskirts of Hamilton. Emergency services were called to State Highway 1B, Marshmeadow Road in Newstead, about 5:30 this evening. The road's closed and motorists are advised to avoid the area. Whakatane has been rattled by a magnitude 4.1 earthquake shortly before 6:30 tonight. The quake struck at a depth of 9 kilometres, 15 k's northwest of the town. Rescuers in Colombia are racing against time to dig trapped people from the rubble, almost a day after a 7.4 magnitude quake hit the western province of Chocor. More than 100 people were killed in the country's strongest earthquake this century. City paper Bogota reporter Richard Emblin told the BBC many buildings just crumbled.
3: The real concern are the vulnerable people trapped still inside buildings, and I think that's where all the focus now is being directed.
1: That's news.
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4: Good morning, New Zealand. It is Tuesday. It is the 11th of August. Yes, I've still got the flu. Josh is being called from his sick bed. From intensive care almost, Josh, surely. And because he was Josh, you may as well, mate. You know, and because he's getting bedeviled by texts of how does this work? So Josh has decided to come into the office. He's brought his bed. He's brought his drip. I think there's an intensive care nurse hovering around him somewhere. And he's going to produce the show today. Oh, that's stoic, Josh. Just stoic, mate. Well done. Just good on you.
5: I'll do what I have to, you know.
4: Yeah, well, if you could cark it just at the end, that'd be cool. You know, just about 1-1, that'll be fine.
5: Well, I had planned for 1 past, but, you know.
4: Yeah. Okay. Yeah, well, no. You see, I'd like to break the story, though, Josh. You know, a technician dies on the job. Just quietly. But,
5: How selfish of me waiting that long, then, I mean.
4: Exactly. Yeah, honestly. There's a whole news media cycle out there waiting for you, Josh. And talking about news media cycle and fevered imaginings, the PM's leadership coup is on. Well, okay, hang on. That's according to New Zealand Herald. Last night, I put out, as you know, yesterday an editorial on, listen, mainstream media in Wellington and around the press gallery, it's not you guys who are going to change the Prime Minister and the leadership of this country. It's, well, obviously the National Party caucus, but as a consequence of New Zealanders choosing this. And they're not listening to me, Josh. They are not listening. Last night at about, I was heading off to bed, early bed last night, because I'm still trying to get rid of this flu. God, it hangs around, doesn't it? Anyhow. All right, well, is that Josh? Did you say we've got a breaking news story? Is it right? Okay, Sean has got some breaking news. Oh, well, gosh, I wonder if it's to do with this.
6: Michael, good morning.
4: Good morning to you.
6: I came off air. I had a comfort stop and I looked at my emails. I have an email from the Broadcasting Standards Authority.
4: Oh.
6: Which tells me we have been found guilty of something.
4: Oh, God.
6: Of breach. They have upheld the complaints against the platform.

Bring up to your drip. Oh, you'll be the first one they get. Oh, God. Now, that is hilarious. So just to repeat that information, the Broadcasting Standards Authority have found the platform in breach. We're not quite sure of what. We are guilty of serious crimes against probably humanity. I can't imagine. It'll be the International Criminal Court next. I'm sure the police will be knocking on my door. Oh, God, that's the other thing. The police will be knocking on my door saying, Mr. Laws, can you please give up your guns? You are not a fit and proper person. Oh, no. Oh, it just gets worse. Ah. Credit lines will be stopped, Josh. I won't be able to go out in public. I'll have to wear a disguise. No, the shame, the ignominy of it, to be found guilty by the Broadcasting Standards Authority. It's not a new experience, I have to say, personally. I'm pretty sure I was found guilty of various crimes against humanity by them, oh, God, a long time ago when I was on Radio Live. But this is a new shame, Josh, so I wonder if I'll have to resign my candidacy. Honestly, it's just so bad, isn't it? The Broadcasting Standards Authority have upheld a formal complaint regarding comments made by Sean Plunkett on Platform's live talkback program, where he reportedly referred to tikanga Māori as mumbo jumbo and then ridiculed the complainant who complained. The Broadcasting Standards Authority, of course, who are on their way out, but have stamped their tiny feet and decided it doesn't matter. We're going to. So there you go. All right. Now, can I go back to what I was talking about? And that is New Zealand Herald last night. I was about to head to bed, and a story flashes across my news story. So, unfortunately, I'm one of those sad, sick people that should be watching pornography like everybody else. God, what happened to my testosterone? But instead, news porn would apparently tend to be, has taken over. It used to be storm porn, to be fair, but it's moved on to news porn. And its connection, obviously, with this job. Oh, God, this job's taken over all aspects of my private life as well. So there I am with the new latest news porn gathering. And it is a story last night that was published by Thomas Coughlin. An otherwise seems sane individual, but there you go. Who works in the press gallery, as I understand, for the New Zealand Herald. And the headline that was published last night was Luxon Leadership, National MPs hit phones on possible change after MMP's captain's call. All right. It quoted an unnamed MP in that particular piece that says there's going to be change, it's just a question of who it's going to be. Although neither, and then the New Zealand Herald went all sinister last night and said, and our calls into Erica Stanford and Chris Bishop have not been returned, as if there you are, you know, there's proof. Then this was also picked up by Richard Harman of the political blog. He spells politic with a K at the end, who was reporting that unconfirmed reports last night that the National Caucus wanted a vote on the leadership last evening. So this is Monday night. That was then picked up by Radio New Zealand News. All right, so Radio New Zealand News then picked that up, the story from Thomas Coughlin, and that has been published in my Otago Daily Times this morning. Now, all from this original story from Thomas Coughlin of the New Zealand Herald. Now, I must admit, I was woke up this morning, as I usually do on a morning. I know it's an odd thing to do, isn't it, to wake up, move the cat to one side, and I thought, well, there'll be a development on the story overnight. How sensational. No, it's exactly the same story as was printed last night, and it doesn't have leading status in the New Zealand Herald. In fact, it's the fact that Wayne Brown's rather upset at some developer who's written him a legal letter, and that was the main story in the New Zealand Herald this morning. But here we go. It is, again, now, there is a caucus tonight, as I understand. Parliament isn't sitting this week. So as a consequence, the National Party have good on them, decided to save money from flying people to Wellington for their ordinary Tuesday caucus and have decided to do it by Zoom. The suggestion is that at that caucus meeting, there will be, there is ongoing speculation
They're at that caucus

0: meeting a coup or similar. Well, now, it is, it's important to say that Christopher Bishop and a whole series of others have, in the last 24, 48 hours, 72 hours in actual fact, and particularly at the announcement of the National Party list on Sunday afternoon, I think it was, wasn't it, have announced that they're continuing loyalty to the Prime Minister, Christopher Luxon. There we go. So I have to say, this is yet more, what's the word, media speculation, driven primarily, no, only by the media. Christopher Luxon, it's reported that former Prime Minister Sir John Key is quietly urging National MPs to back their leader Chewden to the election. And that's now being reported by the Post, citing a quote-unquote highly reliable source speaking on the condition of anonymity. Can I just say, I don't believe the media, and it's not over this particular issue, but just about everything. Whenever the media say anonymous sources, all right, or they say unnamed sources or confidential sources, can I just say to the New Zealand Herald and to all other media in the country, I and a good portion of the country simply don't trust you. We don't know what sources you're talking about. And even just the word sources, you know, that could be somebody sitting in a bog somewhere who overheard a conversation between two members of parliament, or for God's sake, two parliamentary staffers. It could be the cleaner at parliament. It could be a member of parliament, but they are always just known as unnamed or confidential sources. And the media, the so-called fourth estate, pathetic, loves to give themselves this spontaneous credibility that is apparently instantly grips them as soon as they become a member of the journalist profession. Or is it a vocation? I think we're being quite sure, really. That they are immediately have the ability to be believed by quoting people that no one knows about. Now, can I just say, the difference between a media personality and a scam agent from Nigeria is what? They're both telling you at the end of the day that they can be trusted. They both are saying, we can't possibly tell you the whole story, but they're both asking essentially for your belief, providing you essentially with no real facts at all. In fact, I'd probably say that the Nigerian con artist, whether they are some sort of love merchant or somebody who wants you to buy shares in a silver mine somewhere, has probably got more credibility and factual basis for it than the media of this country, who continually come up with unnamed sources or confidential sources or secret sources. Do they even exist? And I've got to the stage now where I go, if you're not going to tell me the name sport, if you're actually not going to put a reference mark by it, why would I believe you? And so when Thomas Coughlin claims an unnamed MP told him stuff, how do I know? How would you know? How would you believe them, given their lack of trust and credibility amongst the general populace of this country? So there we go. As I understand, the caucus meeting, which was planned for tonight, was always planned for tonight. It's no great sensation. They're all scattered everywhere, Nationals, members of parliaments, as they would be in a non-parliamentary sitting week. And unsurprisingly, they're using the benefits of modern technology to save themselves trips and a great deal of taxpayers' money coming to Wellington and having a meeting. So, there you go. But I have to say, it's out there. It's out there now. Can also just go back to, and if you are thinking, oh yes, but you know, changing leaderships are good ideas, look at Jacinda Ardern. Well, there's another one that the National Party should be looking at, and that in actual fact goes back to Bulger and Shipley, which is much more relevant. Jim Bulger was the Prime Minister in 1997 when he was rolled by one of his cabinet ministers, Jenny Shipley. He was returning from, I thought it was a trade mission in Russia, but there's other stuff that says he was coming back from a Commonwealth conference. He could have been coming back from both, I don't know. Strangely, I have this rather strange view that it was a trade mission somewhere. Anyhow, he came back to the country and he was presented with a letter from a majority of his caucus saying, Jim, you're no longer going to be the Prime Minister of New Zealand. Jenny Shipley is going to take over that role from you, a front bench member of Parliament and a woman. Indeed, the first female Prime Minister of this country, much to the chagrin, I have to say, of Helen Clark. Listen, the relationship, the in many ways, the what's the best word to describe this? The similarities are both startling and different. The similarities are the National Party rolling an existing Prime Minister through a parliamentary coup. And so that's, and A, I guess, a male being rolled by a female too. But that's where the similarities also stop. Because in 19, but there's a cautionary tale here for the National Party. The National Party, when they rolled Jim Bolger, were actually ahead in the polls of Labour at the time. That's the first thing to note. The second thing is, and that's both Colmar Brunton polls, and there was another poll out in those days called CML. I went back and had a look at them, and quite well ahead, actually. Number two, the challenger, in this particular case, Jenny Shipley, was a on the preferred Prime Minister role herself. She'd actually got, before the coup, to 9%, so she was registering as a preferred Prime Minister and therefore a serious leadership choice, if you like, prior to the coup of late 1997. And thirdly, there are some similarities, though. The irony is that Jim Bolger's treatment of Winston Peters and the role of New Zealand First in that first MMP election was one of the reasons why the caucus weren't so happy. He hadn't made a series of gaffes, but he'd been around for a long time. The economy was working, can I say, in the late 1990s, as distinct from now. And there was a view that they were frustrated with Jim Bolger's concessions to Winston Peters and New Zealand First, and that he was moving too slowly on economic reform of the time. But they did have somebody in waiting, somebody who was registering very strongly as a preferred Prime Minister, Jenny Shipley. And this is the National Party ahead. So they look like they're going to win the 1990 election with Jim Bolger leading them in late 1997. So there's no public clamour, no polling clamour of the time to get rid of the Prime Minister. What happens? They put Jenny Shipley in and the whole place turns to crap. We all know that that particular leadership change blew up in the face of National when they were facing much more benign circumstance than this, with a actual preferred Prime Minister taking over the leadership role and one who had significant public support. None of the options to replace Christopher Luxon, Erica Stanford, Chris Bishop, Nicola Willis, have any popular support with the New Zealand public. They haven't shown up in any preferred Prime Minister ratings. And Simeon Brown, if he did have those thoughts, atomised them himself on Jack Tame's programme on Sunday morning, as we all know. So it's not like there's an obvious choice that you've got to go to if you're going to roll. And then the great message of 1997 was it blew up. The National Party blew up as a consequence of that, their popular support. This was a Prime Minister. This wasn't a leader of the opposition, and I'll come to that in a second. This was a Prime Minister being replaced who'd essentially been put there by the public of this country, being rolled by an internal politics of caucus. Well, I would suggest there's an object lesson there for the National Party if they want to change Chris Luxon. Here's the second part. Those who are out there, and particularly around the press gallery, like to make great show of the fact that at there has been a more recent example of a leader being replaced in the weeks leading up to election. And of course, it's Jacinda Ardern replacing Little 6 weeks before the 2017 general election. But there are significant differences. Number one, again, Jacinda Ardern was featuring in the polls as a preferred Prime Minister. She was a charismatic leader of her own, and it was showing up in the polls. Number two, Labor were at 24% in the polls. National were at 46%. I'll say that again. Labor were at 24% in the polls. National at 46. In other words, they really didn't have any options at that time. Little was a disaster. Labor were tanking. They were about to get spanked by National at the 2017 election. They had good reason to go. In fact, you'd almost say it couldn't have got any worse. Jacinda Ardern was an obvious leadership candidate. She was the leader of the opposition. She wasn't taking over as Prime Minister of this country. She would get elected to that position. But she was also showing up as a preferred Prime Minister at the time and widely seen, can I say, as a young charismatic leader who would one day be the leader of the Labour Party. We all know that when her poll ratings escalated Labour dramatically to the point that 6 weeks later they could form a coalition in concert with the Greens and New Zealand First, and it was widely seen that the move to Jacinda Ardern was spectacularly successful. Yes, but that was an opposition, can I say, with a party that was heading south in the polls and was so far south in the polls it was. I'm just trying to look at the polls here. Extraordinary. Something like 22 points behind. Well, in the last two polls, we've seen National ahead of Labour. If they do change the leader, that's fine. They can go for their lives. If all this speculation turns out to be true. But can I say, the danger and damage that National will be obvious. For a start, they'll look like demented hens, won't they? They'll look like they've lost their heads and they're just running around saying, save me, save me, save me. That's the first thing. Two, they're not all that bad off just quietly at the polls. They can win this election. They just need to stay on message. And I'd have to say the last two polls, both Roy Morgan and Taxpayer Union Courier poll, have them ahead. For the first time, can I say, in 13 months ahead of Labour. We haven't seen that in the Taxpayer Union Courier poll for 13 months. And then here's the kicker. There's no one to take over. People talk about Erica Stanford. She's a metropolitan Liberal from Auckland. I don't know that that's going to do them particularly brilliantly in provincial or rural New Zealand. She's made a fine fist of her education portfolio, but that doesn't translate to being the Prime Minister of this country. Remember, you're instantly the Prime Minister. The second is, where else? What, Chris Bishop? Nice chap, bright, able, but does he strike you as a leader? And if that's the case, why isn't he showing up as a preferred Prime Minister now? Nicola Willis, ditto. I'm just asking these questions because it would appear to me, and maybe John Key's right, and John Key isn't often right, but maybe he's right on this one, that if you are going to change the leader, it is an enormous risk. I mean, if National Party want to go that way, if they're going to be spooked, not by the polls, because the polls are actually starting to go their way, but if they're going to be spooked by mainly the commentariat of Wellington and the Wellington news media, you go for your life. But I'll tell you what, that'll tell us more about them than it will, ironically, even about the media. But there you go. I'd be really interested in your thoughts this morning. 0800 33 22 83. Text 5050. But I'd be really interested in your responses to this particular story, the speculation, and whether or not it would make a blind bit of difference. Text 5050. It's up past 10.
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3: The Right Honourable Winston Peters, leader of New Zealand First, warmly invites you and your family to his public meetings in Blenheim and Nelson. 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His Nelson meeting is at 2 p.m. on Sunday the 16th of August at the Rutherford Hotel, Nile Street West. 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
8: Hi, and talking about things sensational and amazing and let's go to worst case scenario. My son had to give a speech at the Bishop's Shield just last weekend. And there, he gave a speech on, interestingly, AI, artificial intelligence. The speech topic that was framed essentially asked him to say, the way it was framed, that artificial intelligence is a danger not just to humanity, but also to the values of the Catholic Church as well. And of values that the Catholic Church holds dear. And he was asked to frame his speech in that context for the speech contest. My son had talked to me about it beforehand and decided that he didn't believe either of those two things and so gave a speech challenging the premise of the topic and unsurprisingly was unplaced, although I was very proud of him for deciding to challenge the status quo. But there is abroad in this country and internationally, a view that artificial intelligence is sort of a human killer, that we've been to see one too many films with Arnold Schwarzenegger in them, and we believe that that is the future, that the machines will take over. And ironically, this is a view shared on both the right and the left, so it doesn't simply sit in one neat political category. Well, the most recent of that is a BBC story that I read, I think it was last week, which has now been picked up by the New Zealand media and given a sort of, if you like, Southern Hemisphere context of artificial intelligence creating viruses. For the point and purpose, I think 16 they created in actual fact, for the point and purpose of trying to find cures to viruses that exist. And the suggestion from that was, and it was extrapolated from this particular, scientific study, that there could be a virus created that would kill the world, all right? So the AI could create a virus that would essentially end human life, or a good part of it anyhow, on this globe. And it was sort of, there you go, another sort of Frankenstein food sort of horror story connected with AI. I mean, I have a simple response to that, but I thought, well, I know what my response is to this is, but let's go and talk to somebody who has talked, actually, about the dangers of artificial intelligence and who does want to see some strictures placed upon them. Good luck on that, can I just say, but that's my, anyhow, we'll see. And that is Professor Nick Wilson from Victoria University. And he joins us now. Nick, great to have you on the show. Thank you so much for joining us.
9: Hi, Michael.
8: You would have heard my introduction and in particular the story of some sort of worldwide killer that could be created or a virus by AI. Is that a realistic concern, do you think?
9: Yes, I'm afraid it is. You know, this study that just came out last week, it was pretty impressive science. They used AI to actually design these new viruses. And then they actually took the next step of those viruses allowing them to infect bacteria. And the 16 that worked actually killed the bacteria and reproduced. So this capacity has got a potential good side. You know, it could actually produce new treatments for bacterial infections that are getting hard to treat with antibiotic resistance. It could also allow genes to be inserted in people with genetic disorders to help treat their conditions. So there's enormous promise here. But the downside is also... actually, in this case, the downside is potentially enormous. It could allow rogue countries like, you know, the ones that have bioweapon programs, of which there's probably a few, to actually produce new viruses using AI, and also for non-state actors to you know, use the threat of releasing viruses for extortion. And there's also just the fact that if we develop these new viruses, there's a chance that some might leak out of labs. We've had lab leaks many times before, even from top high security labs, and they could just spread then and create havoc. So, yeah, it's this technology.
8: But everything you're saying to me now has been true of, and you've talked about bioweaponry, of chemical warfare, biological warfare for decades, surely. I mean, that's been going on. It's been since the 1960s. The chances of exactly all the things that you're saying could have happened by now just created by humankind, couldn't it?
9: Yes, and... you know, there were some examples where bioweapons leaked out of labs and things, but they were contained. Fortunately, we have had this biological weapons convention that has had some success in controlling things. But what happens now with AI is that the threshold for development of new agents is much lower. The amount that a rogue nation might need to invest in the technology and the lab capacity has been dramatically reduced with advances both in AI but also in biotechnology. So, you know, the ability to synthesize genes and insert them into new organisms. There's been dramatic progress. So it's really a matter of the threshold going down, but also the geopolitical risks in the world seem to be getting worse. So you have more countries competing or at war with each other.
8: Okay, but again, I'll go back to it. I mean, biowarfare and technology has been around for decades now for the point and purpose of assaulting the enemies of whoever makes them. All you're saying is, well, they could get much more efficient at doing so. But surely there's a counter-argument to that. And the counter-argument is, as quickly as AI can create viruses, surely AI can find the viruses or the the counters to combat them as well.
9: You're absolutely right. That's the amazing thing about this technology. We could harness it to improve biosecurity. We can. It's already being used for screening requests for genes from labs and so on. So that's starting to happen, and we can use it for, you know, automatic screening of things like wastewater to detect emerging microbes. But even if we use it for things like developing vaccines and antivirals against emerging new pathogens, there's a chance that may work, but there's also a chance that a new agent might spread too quickly for us to really roll out that sort of response in terms of vaccines and antivirals and system responses. So,
8: with all due respect, Nick, surely it's the dynamite argument, isn't it? That as it's not the technology, it's its application by human beings. So it's exactly as, you know, when Nobel created dynamite and the impact upon that explosive, the Western world, and particularly in warfare and in danger too, leading into nuclear weaponry where we can blow up the planet, and we have been able to do that fairly well since the late 1940s through until now. I mean, I don't want to see, it almost seems Luddite to suggest that we shouldn't embrace new technology when it comes. Whether or not it's going to be used for good or ill is ultimately a human choice, isn't it? Those are factors that should not stop us from embracing the technology.
9: Yeah, I mean, I'm all for careful embracing this technology, given the huge potential benefits for advancing science and medical treatments. But it's minimizing that downside. And you're right, the human factor is big. But you can also just have poor design of systems and labs, so you get leaks and other things that are sort of unintended consequences. And so we really need to up the safeguards in this particular case, because we're treating with such a big downside, whether it's human caused with bad actors or whether we have leaks. When we had the outbreak of SARS in 2003, there were at least three labs that had lab leaks, and the virus got out again. Fortunately, good outbreak.

0: a viral leak and release as anybody else, aren't they?
1: Generally, you're right, but you know, with the way the technology is going, you could actually have particular aspects to it that made older people more vulnerable or children more vulnerable because their immune systems are at working in different ways. So there could be differential impacts, but generally with accidental release viruses, they will tend, if they're like working like influenza or a coronavirus, they will tend to infect a large percentage of the people who are exposed. So,
0: okay, but your concern, as I understand it, yeah, I mean, but your concern in particular, as I understand it, is of bad actors. I think North Korea has been mentioned as one of them. God, it could be Iran, could be a terrorist group somewhere. Having access to AI for the point and purpose of creating a bioweapon that would be more lethal than some of the other pathogens that have been created or are natural in the past. Can I ask then, if that is your concern and fear, and it is, then can I ask what the solution is? How are you going to stop the spread of artificial intelligence to these people?
1: Well, it's very tricky. And, you know, we're in the situation of basically an AI arms race between China and the US. So I think it really has to start with those two countries that are in the driving seats for AI development. And if they realize that AI that gets out of control is a threat to them and could take over their own governments or cause havoc in their country, they should be motivated to work on a treaty that would then put safeguards around what AI can be used for and focusing on it just for good purposes. So that would maybe keep the AI technology that has all these virus ingredients and information ingredients and information to just the people who are going to use it for good. But I agree. I mean, it's a big ask to get US and China to have a treaty. But
0: well, even if they had a treaty, I mean, I'm struggling. Yeah, but even if they had a treaty, I'm struggling to see how that would stop a North Korea or an Iran or, you know, any clever series of anti-West groups getting access to AI anyhow. I mean, the technology's marching on that you wouldn't need the latest version of to create what you're saying, as demonstrated with the 16 viruses in the UK.
1: Yeah, I agree. These are very challenging things, and I think it highlights the fact that controlling a lot of big global problems is very difficult when the geopolitical scene in the world is so fragmented and divisive. But you know, we did have reasonable success in controlling nuclear weapons for a while, and actually,
0: well, that's
1: the numbers
0: based on
1: came
0: the mutually
1: down a lot.
0: Assured ducks. Yeah, but that's nothing to do with treaties, is it? I mean, that's everything to do with because if one side uses them, then, you know, so will the other. So it's the old MAD doctrine, as you're aware, Nick. I mean, is that what you think might actually be the prime protector of us all here as well?
1: that doctrine has probably help, but there's also been a big reduction in total nuclear weapon numbers due to treaties. So there has been a role for treaties. So, you know, that unfortunately is one of the few levers. We can use economic sanctions and threats. They have some limited value, as we're seeing with Russia at the moment. But I think, you know, these type of global problems are very tricky, and we all need to work together and put pressure on the main actors to really try and strive for, you know, treaties with enforcement powers that can be verified and have the safeguards built in so that we can see progress is being made.
0: And finally, I mean, we can't be king. I mean, anybody can play King Canute and say, no more. The II ties

0: just going to roll over us, isn't it? It's not just something that's available to the public sector of the world, but to the private sector too, surely.
1: Yeah, I mean, AI is marching ahead. You're right, it's concerning to even the people running the companies are concerned about the risks. But they seem to be in a bit of an arms race. If you look within the US, they're battling it out. They're battling it out to be the front runners. Some of them are, putting efforts into safeguards. Anthropic is investing quite a lot in safeguards, and it's quite open about the improved biotechnology aspects of its AI, especially the new Mythos AI model that they've produced. So yeah, it's to be hoped that they strengthen their own internal safeguards as well. But I think, to really make it work, you need governments to be involved and international treaties, because otherwise, if the US makes progress and China shoots ahead, then that's not going to help that much. So we really need this cooperative approach.
0: Yeah, good luck on that one. I mean, I'm not suggesting you're not wrong. What I'm just saying is that in the current geopolitical climate, I don't think China or the United States are going to be stopping their development of AI anytime soon and seeking to be the premier power with it. Can I ask, though, and that leads to New Zealand, we're embracing AI on a more regular basis. The government says, in actual fact, they're going to be using AI in the provision of just ordinary common garden government services. And teachers have now embraced AI for the point and purpose of creating lessons as well. Is there anything that New Zealand can or cannot do, well, can do, Nick, in the short term or medium term that will make a blind bit of difference as AI progresses?
1: Well, we are a small player, but we can work with other countries. And, we worked with Australia, for example, to stop French nuclear testing in the Pacific. So we have got a bit of a track record of sort of punching above our weight on the international scene with getting international action. So I think that's one of the things we can do. But, we can also use AI for our own surveillance systems. And so that if the worst happens and one of these weapons gets out, where we've got the technology to ratchet up our own defences and maybe even to make our own vaccines or antivirals. So, there's things we can do as well.
0: All right. Okay. All right. Thank you, Professor. I appreciate your time this morning and I look forward to discussing with you in future, because, believe me, it's not going away. As Professor Nick Wilson, Earth Science, who I'll give you his background a little bit later on because it's fascinating. It is 7:07.
2: The Honourable Shane Jones, Deputy Leader of New Zealand First, invites you and your family to his upcoming public meetings in Thames and Matamata. 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
4: I'm sure Sean is going through that judgment from the BSA, but it's interesting just going back on some of the others that have been released as recently as last week. And one of them, I found this one fascinating, Josh. It's Zhang, Z-H-A-N-G, V NZME Radio Limited, and specific, the Mike Hosking breakfast segment. Mike Hosking was discussing on his morning show the demise of footwear company Allbirds. God, they were a trendy thing, weren't they? I remember

0: did, so the Chinese will steal it from you and they will make it from less. Now, he was complained about on the basis that he was denigrating or discriminating against Chinese people, and particularly the business practices of some companies associated, obviously, with the Chinese. The authority said that although some listeners would find the comments offensive, they were likely to be seen as referring to the business practices of some companies rather than Chinese people. And I just thought to myself, how interesting. That attained no media attention at all. Very similar in terms of a description of the Chinese. There was nothing about the Chinese government here. This was the Chinese full stop as a people, 1.5 billion of them, who will steal it from you and make it for less. There you go. Broadcasting Standards Authority decided that this wasn't offensive. Oh, compare and contrast with. Yes, I know. Michael, listening to your guest reinforces the fact, says Phil, that nobody, including the global superpowers, have the ability to control AI. No, of course they don't. It's a tech, well, in exactly the same way that they had no chance of controlling the technology that made the steam engines run, or the internal combustion engine, or jets, for Pete's sake. Too late, says Ant, it's out. On the upside, I've just watched a podcast where a scientist stated that AI did 160 years of work from in 2 months in the field of human health. Yes, absolutely. Listen, embrace the technology. It's here. It's not going to go away. You can play Canute all you like. And in actual fact, I would have thought if there's going to be a threat that you think AI can pose, then AI also can pose the answer to that threat. It's just basic logic, really.
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1: In this update, silence from some national MPs as the Prime Minister faces a potential leadership showdown. Chris Luxon has called an urgent caucus meeting in Wellington tomorrow morning after rumours he doesn't have his party's full support. He's touched down in Wellington, batting off questions and saying he'll talk to media tomorrow. Herald political editor Thomas Coughlin says MPs like Simeon Brown, who've previously stood behind Luxon, aren't returning texts.
2: Usually when there's a bit of speculation, it's very easy. It takes 2 seconds to just say, yes, I back the Prime Minister, and they do that all the time.
1: Eye surgeon Philip Polkinghorne's broken down at the coronial inquest for his wife, Pauline Hannah, lamenting the work pressure before her death. Coroner Tania Tetitaha has been unpacking the days and hours surrounding the 63-year-old's death in 2021. Polkinghorne was acquitted of murder in 2024. He says police records show Hannah's extraordinary workload.
3: The worst day appears on the 4th of April. Pauline sent emails from 12:35 a.m. to 8:15 p.m. I had no idea her workload was so overwhelming.
1: Ruapehu District Council says Ohakune's water supply is now fully restored after going down on Friday. Teams have been repressurizing pipes and refilling the reservoir in stages, and all properties in the town should now have water. A precautionary boil notice is in place until tests confirm it's safe to drink. The council is also asking residents and businesses to conserve water while the reservoir refills. Demand for ambulance services is still hitting record levels. Yesterday, St John received over 2,200 emergency calls, just below the record-breaking 2,400 last Monday. Last week was its busiest on record, with more than 16,400 111 calls, peaking with one every 20 seconds. That's news.
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Well, I read very quickly through this. I imagine Sean is as well, and Chortling. The key thing here at the end of the day, there were two complaints against the platform. Here we are, the outlaw organisation that we are, led by our chief outlaw. But I have to say, it's really interesting. They've taken, I'm looking at this, Josh, an awful lot of time to come up with nothing. So I'm looking, how many pages would this get to? Hard to say, I haven't printed it out, but it would be 20, 30, 40. But here we go. They've decided after everything that they're not going to make a decision. Sorry, they've made a decision, which is that Sean and the platform are in breach of a whole series of stuff. They ironically quote, and here's the great irony for me, interviews that he's had with not only callers but also with David Seymour, the Deputy Prime Minister, that's made this BSA judgment as well, with transcripts of that that have been printed too. But essentially, they're not going to make any order. In fact,

In most cases, the effect is that Susie Staley, the chair, she's a Dunedin lawyer, and she's been, although I think she's leaving her law firm, in actual fact, she's moving into retirement. But Susie Staley, the chair of the authority, has signed this off, and she said, and I'll quote, this is just the last paragraph. In most cases, the above factors, though this is talking all about the things that Sean's done wrong, would likely have led the authority to address the breaches through some form of order. So in other words, they would tell you what you have to do. However, given the novel circumstance of these complaints, including the length of time since the complaints were received, whilst jurisdiction issues were worked through, and the evolving and uncertain regulatory landscape, in all the circumstances, we're not making any orders. So, Josh, you'll be able to come to work tomorrow. No one's going to lose their job. Yeah, there'll be no fine, no shot. There's even not even a censure, Josh. Okay? Even though they have found that the platform in particular and Sean, the platform in general, the platform and Sean in specific, are guilty of breaching good taste and decency, law and order, and privacy, Josh. There you go. So I guess now that would be plenty of ammunition for the police to march around to Sean's place and confiscate his firearms. According, there you go. But there. So for all that, I mean, how much money? Mind you, what are you going to do with nine people? Nine people rattling around a office building in Wellington. You've then got, what, four or five? Four, I think. Susie Staley, John Gillespie, Aroha Beck and Karen Fenton Ellis. You've got four of them in addition, who are the people who make the deliberations for the Broadcasting Standards Authority. 13 people involved in something that isn't going to happen. So there you go. All right. Coming up, also, I want to introduce you to the most curious of responses, and aided and abetted, it would appear, by the Green Party, to do with migrants to this country, and in specific, and this is odd, migrants who are now engaged in a campaign to quote-unquote uncouple or unbelong to New Zealand. The weirdness of our modern world, but I'll introduce you to that in a second. All right, talking weirdness, in my lifetime, the weather's changed. New Zealand of my childhood and adolescence used to be much colder. A, that's the things. B, less windy, I have to say. And C, I don't know if there are as many storms, because storm porn is a part of 21st century media reporting. And anything that seems, well, a normal winter blow gets escalated into some form of Armageddon, sometimes by some of the media reports that you read. But nonetheless, in my lifetime, whether I like it or not, I've become much more informed as a consequence of media reporting. I've become much more informed as a consequence of media reporting. And we are, at the end of the day, stuck in the middle of South Pacific, a long, thin country with mountain chains that run in the middle and unsurprisingly beset by a variety of climatic conditions in a pretty turbulent part of the world in general. But we have got used to things like El Niño and El Nino, and we talk about the weather on a regular basis. I think it's the human condition to discuss the weather, irrespective of what culture, colour or country that you live in. What are we going to be getting into the future? I'm fascinated by it, because I was told, I live in central Otago, and I was told 5-6 years ago when I moved here. And if you also remember, I'm on the regional council as well, so we've taken these reports on a regular basis by NIWA and others, that

0: our climate was going to get very much worse. We were going to get less rainfall, and that we were going to have to cope with severe droughts as a consequence of climate change. I've got to be honest with you, those were the papers that came across my regional council chair, I think about 10 years ago. We've had exactly the reverse, can I say. Less sun, more rain and more wind. We used to be known as a sort of a desert outpost, and now, well, we've just joined normal New Zealand. So, boy, that prediction didn't come right. But anyhow, what we're in for is an enhanced El Nino, which is going to have significant effects upon the country. We're joined by Chris Bandolino, who is the principal scientist in at Earth Sciences on El Nino, and he joins us now. Chris, great to have you on the show. Thank you so much for joining us. Where is Chris? Okay. pardon me. In the meantime, Pete says, didn't Sean breach blasphemy laws, basically, saying a certain ideology is mumbo-jumbo? In part, yeah. You can go to the Broadcasting Standards Authority, read it for yourself. Oh, listen, but I'll try not to, to do that. And Michael, regarding the BSA, says, Tom, we pay our taxes for this. Yes, you do. I know. They're ridiculous. But there you go. And on AI, the military technology implications of AI, says Matthew, mean that China will proceed at full speed no matter what the West do. I totally agree with you. If they do control AI, learning Mandarin would be a superb career move, says Matthew. Listen, I one of the things I'm a bit about AI, just quietly, is that I think it's quite utilitarian. Just quietly, I think it will has the capacity to reduce state power, not to increase it, but that's just me. All right, Chris Bandolino is on the phone. He joins us now from Earth Scientists. Chris, great to have you on. Thank you so much for joining us.
1: Yeah, sorry about the computer gremlin there. I'm not sure what happened. Good morning.
0: That's not a problem, mate. You're here with us now, and that's the main thing. Tell me, you work at Earth Sciences. Was that a division of DSIR, the old DSIR?
1: Oh, we're going back a couple moves. Yeah, so I've been here for about 13 years, and when I joined, we were then called NIWA. But yeah, prior to that, and before 1992, I think under the Crown Research Act, it would have been DSIR, I believe, yeah.
0: Yeah, so you became NIWA, and now you're known as Earth Science. Is that correct?
1: Yeah, so we're Earth Sciences New Zealand. That is because formerly NIWA, formerly GNS, have come together to produce this wonderful organization called Earth Sciences New Zealand. And eventually Met Service comes into the fold. And yeah, so that's basically us in a very quick nutshell.
0: Oh, so Met Service is going to fold into you, Chris, in the very near future.
1: Well, there'll be a wholly owned subsidiary. So I guess, yeah, depending on how you describe that. But yeah, I guess strictly speaking, there'll be a wholly owned subsidiary of Earth Sciences New Zealand. We're just waiting for legislation to pass, and that'll sort that out.
0: Oh, gosh. You've just reminded me of that. That's right. And of course, yes, you should be joined now, actually, I'm thinking. But of course, yeah, I guess the legislative logjam has made sure that it hasn't quite happened yet. Listen, mate, I've got you on the show this morning for the reason that there is a suggestion that our weather, which everyone loves to talk about in this country, is going to go through some change as a result of a super or enhanced El Nino. Can you explain that to us, please?
1: Yeah, so El Nino is something that happens naturally in the equatorial Pacific, basically along the equator, give or take 5-10 degrees north of the equator. And it's part of a natural oscillation. There's three phases. There's neutral, right? So that's neither El Nino or El Nino sister La Nina, right? So there's three phases. We have El Nino, that's the warm phase. And on the other end of the spectrum, we have La Nina, which is the cold phase. And in between the two, we have, well, what's called neutral. So what happens when we are in El Nino is that trade winds, which normally blow from South America, towards, say, Papua New Guinea along the equator, they blow pretty briskly easterly from South America to Papua New Guinea. That's normal. And that piles up warm water in the far western Pacific. We actually have a name for that. It's called the West Pacific Warm Pool. And because of that, that sort of wind and I guess buildup of warm ocean water in the West Pacific, that tends to favor certain rainfall patterns and pressure patterns.
0: Right.
1: Well, when we have El Nino, that easterly trade winds, or those easterly trade winds, they actually weaken. And in some instances, they reverse and they go westerly. And that's what we've seen. And that westerly wind, or reduction of the trades, the easterlies, that allows a shift in the warm water from where it usually resides, far western Pacific, west of the international dateline generally. It allows it to move farther east to east of the international dateline, all the way toward the coast of South America. And because of that shifting of unusually warm water, that has a flow-on effect where our rainfall patterns in the tropics shift. And because of those shifting rainfall patterns, that has flow-on effects to the jet stream, to where high pressure and low pressure sets up. We call that a teleconnection. And that's how we experience El Nino here in New Zealand, is through a teleconnection. And that basically favors certain outcomes, versus when we are not in El Nino, and certainly when we are in La Nina, which is the opposite, if that makes sense.
0: Okay. So how often do these patterns change? Is there a sort of a can you measure the cycle of years?
1: Look, when you look back at history, the long-term average, you know, every 3 to 7 years, we tend to find ourselves in an El Nino. But things are changing. I heard you saying earlier, the climate is warming, and that warming climate is affecting, look, I'm not a climate change researcher. I'll just be open with that. But we can see there is emerging research that suggests that we're going to these one end of the pendulum or the other end of the pendulum in different ways than we used to. So a perfect example of that is, we had 3 consecutive La Niñas, 2020, 2021, 2022, ending in 2023. We then went to an El Nino, back to a La Niña, which was last year, and now we're in an El Nino. So we spent very little time in neutral over the past 6 years when ordinarily we would have seen that. But a so-called super El Nino, or very strong El Nino, super El Nino is more of an immediate, I guess, name. I guess a purist in the science community wouldn't use that term, but that's okay. This is a safe space. So-called super El Ninos, they tend to happen every 10 to 15 years. So for people listening, you may recall 72, 73, that was a super El Nino, 82, 83, 97, 98, and more recently 2015, 2016. So roughly every 10 to 15 years. And when we get these El Ninos, especially these very strong or super El Ninos, what it does, it changes the risk profile. We tend to shift or load the dice towards certain outcomes. And those outcomes include things like increased dryness or an elevated chance for drought, especially northern and eastern areas of both islands. Meanwhile, areas over the western and lower South Island, such as Southland, maybe your neck of the woods, far western central Otago toward Queenstown, and certainly the west coast, Hokitika, Haast, those areas, they tend to have wetter than usual conditions. So depends on where you are in the country, but it does increase the odds for certain outcomes. But every El Nino is different. We know the average outcome of El Nino, but no El Nino is average. Every El Nino has its own sort of DNA and its sort of personality. Even though they can be commonalities, each one, there are some nuance.
0: Okay. So if how long is the El Nino that you are predicting? I think for we move into it, the season would be summer or spring?
1: Oh, El Nino is already here. El Nino is well and truly arrived. So the way we evaluate El Nino is we look at the central and eastern Pacific near the equator. This is east of the international dateline. And we look at how unusual the ocean temperatures are. We call that an anomaly. So when the temperature anomaly or difference from average gets to 1.5 degrees, we say that's a strong El Nino. We're already there. In fact, I would not be surprised if we're talking in the roughly 3 or 4 weeks from now, say early September, we're probably going to be in that so-called super El Nino area, or pretty darn close, if not in it. So El Nino is here. And I think as we go through the next few weeks, particularly into spring, which is next month, if you can believe it, we're going to start to see more persistent, more kind of quintessential El Nino impact. So We're probably going to get a bit of rain next week over the next several days. But after that, the faucet is going to start to go down. We're probably going to see

0: More persistent high pressure. So this is for the North Island and probably a good chunk of the upper South Island. So I think as we get toward the second half of August and especially September, we're going to see this sort of prolonged dryness kick in. In fact, July was a pretty dry month for much of the upper North Island, believe it or not. And as we look forward into next month, spring, I think that dryness is more likely to continue. Meanwhile, I think westerly winds are going to start increasing for the western and lower South Island as we get later into this month, but especially next month in September. So the rainfall is likely to increase. See, El Nino, what it tends to do is we tend to find high pressure sort of favoring the Tasman Sea and the upper North Island. And we tend to find low pressure favoring just to our south over the Southern Ocean. And those two are like two cogs working together to give us more westerly winds. And that's what we have, that sort of rainfall breakdown I described. So I think for those listening,
1: So the North Island is going to be drier, you're going to say to me. Is that right?
0: Although, well, northern and eastern parts of the North Island favor the most significant rain.
1: So we're talking Hawke's Bay, Gisborne, the traditional places that get dry in the summer.
0: Auckland, again, Northland.
1: Yeah, but also around the bays, is it? Bay of Plenty, Gisborne, Hawke's Bay, those sorts of areas as well, Wairarapa. Okay. And as for the South Island, you're talking about, what, increased volatility of weather along the west coast of the South Island. They're going to get more rain and wind?
0: Yeah, I think rain and wind is something the western and lower South Island probably are going to see more of, especially as we get deeper into spring. Look, spring is a windy time of year to begin with. We know that. It's what I call the teenager of seasons, lots of ups and downs. So we know this about spring. But this is going to be probably something that is still different or more unusual than what is typical. So, yes, those areas are likely to see wind and wetness, whereas eastern parts of the South Island, Canterbury, up to Marlborough, the risk for dryness is elevated. And those come with risks and impacts. So risks and impacts. So, you know, for those who in the northern and eastern parts of both islands, things like increased wildfire risk, that's a real concern. People who are in water-reliant sectors, so an obvious one is farming, right? There's going to be impacts there we're anticipating. Again, dryness is something that takes time. It's not like a flood where a flood is more immediate. Dryness is something that takes a bit of time to embed, especially the impact or the effect of dryness. And
1: Should I just ask on that issue, and that is to do with summer in particular. One of the things I've noticed is the volatility of the weather, and it's New Zealanders have noticed it in general. The volatility of the weather, particularly in January and December in this country, it's almost become a cliche around the Coromandel and areas like that people are going to get flooded out of their holiday camps. At that time of the year, storms are quite present. Should we have less of them, this particular El Nino?
0: Yeah, so the past few years we've had La Nina, pretty common. And I think that is probably what is, my guess is anyway, maybe informing your thinking. So when we have La Nina, which is the opposite, we tend to get more heavy rain events that affect the North Island, such as the Coromandel, such as the Bay of Plenty, such as Northland and Auckland. And so we've seen some big events, as we know. This year, that risk, not zero, but much lower. So if you're playing the odds game, the odds of dryness and drought are much higher than, say, successive flooding rain events or consecutive flooding rain events. You can look, both can be true. We can still have significant dryness and drought, right? And that could be an overarching theme for, you know, October, November, December, and January. But it doesn't mean we still can't get one big rain event coming from the north. It just means that one big rain event coming from the north, that is not expected to be a theme. Just like, look, hey man, I can say your marriage is going to be great for the next 6 months. It doesn't mean you won't get in an argument for a week or sleep on the couch for a night. It just means that doesn't define the period. And this is what El Nino does. El Nino basically sets us up for certain outcomes. It doesn't mean other outcomes can't happen. It just means as we're looking farther afield over the coming weeks and months, particularly months, certain outcomes are favored, that risk profile I mentioned.
1: All right. And just on that, can I ask, how long do you expect this particular El Nino to last for?
0: So El Nino typically peaks in December. Quick story. So Peruvian fishermen, they fish for anchovies. And in the 1800s, they noticed every so often that their

0: anchovy haul would be pretty undesirable and pretty underwhelming. And they noticed this would peak in December and around Christmas time. So they dubbed it the Christ Child, El Nino. And that's where the name comes from. And that's because that's when those ocean temperatures get most unusually warm. So we tend to see the peak in December. However, it doesn't mean the weather conditions also peak in December, or at least the effects of El Nino. So we're expecting El Nino, once it gets going, to persist right through the end of this calendar year, and very likely, I would expect, through at least the first few months, 3 or 4 months of next calendar year, i.e. through summer and probably much, maybe even all of autumn.
1: All right. Good on you. Chris, thank you very much for your summary. Outstanding, and also for the prediction as well. That is Chris Bandolino from Earth Scientist. He's their principal scientist. Now you know. So they're all going to... So they jolly well should. I could never quite understand why NIWA and Met Service, both taxpayer-funded operations, were giving alternative and often, in fact, the conflicting, but also they were in competition with each other for services. It is 11:30.
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5: The Right Honourable Winston Peters, leader of New Zealand First, warmly invites you and your family to his public meetings in Blenheim and Nelson. 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His Nelson meeting is at 2 p.m. on Sunday the 16th of August at the Rutherford Hotel, Nile Street West. 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
1: Now, Senior National MP Chris Bishop, who apparently, according to the media, is meant to be a potential front-runner to replace Christopher Luxon, has said that there is a caucus meeting tonight, of course, as we've discussed beforehand, and guess what? Leadership's not on the agenda. And he has said that any MP speaking to the media were not being helpful.

All I would say is, you know, people shouldn't be talking to the media like that. We've been down this road before, he said, referring to the speculation that compelled Luxton to move a confidence vote on himself in April. He said he's not spoken to any of his colleagues about a potential leadership change at all. So there you go. That is coming from Chris Bishop, I have to say. As the media try and engineer a leadership change, or a prime ministerial change, can I say, which would be extraordinary. And I have to say, the National Party, and to, I know you listen to these stories, to these programs, can I just say, the last time you attempted it, it went so well, didn't it? Just go say. All right, I'd be interested, though, in your views on this. All right, I would be interested in your views on this. You can catch up with all the latest media speculation, and this does appear to be speculation that has been prompted totally by the New Zealand media. Totally. All right? So there you go. But although, you know, one person, that's stuff reporting. And then here's Chris Bishop, the same interview, being reported by the New Zealand Herald, who started this particular speculation less than 24 hours ago, reporting that National MP Chris Bishop is not denying there's appetite for potential leadership change within the party, refusing to comment on speculation. I'm not going to comment today on media stories like that, he said. And when it was put, and this is what he said, when it was put to him that he wasn't denying National MPs were telling the media about a potential leadership change, Bishop responded, well, I mean, I'm not going to deny the Herald's reported it. All I would say is people shouldn't be talking to the media like that. We've been down this road before. It's not helpful. And he said the briefing indicates a couple of people who are prepared to talk to the media are unhappy about it. He said anonymous briefings to the media were unhelpful and not what caucus members should be doing. I'm not going to comment on anonymous briefings. And he said he retained confidence in Luxon. Now, can I say, does that actually strike you? So that's what he says, right? But how does that get to National Party MP Chris Bishop is not denying there's an aptitude for a potential leadership change? You know, so you can see where the media are playing their mainstream media, their primary mischief game at the moment. It's extraordinary. Anyhow, thank you for getting that weather dude on. Chris Brandolino is quite good, isn't he? Yeah. Refreshingly clear speaker, no other agenda, just the facts. Absolutely. And that's why I got him on, in actual fact. Just to, you know, I'd like to know what's going to happen in the weather. I saw that story about the El Nino. I thought, I don't know much about this. So if I don't know much about this, probably nobody else does as well. I want to know what the impacts are going to be. And I want to know if I should be camping out the Coromandel this Christmas or not. Because for what? And it seems almost an aphorism to say that you're going to have a good time with Coromandel this summer, doesn't it? Michael, do the media think a change of leadership would fail the coalition in the elections? Why would the media try and organise something that strengthens the coalition's chances? Yeah, good question. Listen, you're always going to find... there is an automatic assumption here that National Party MPs are talking to the media about a leadership change. Can I just say this? I don't believe it, all right? Until you provide me proof, I don't understand why people would automatically assume that because a New Zealand Herald reporter writes something, it's true. Can I just say? Why, when our trust in the media is right down there, an almost neo-cosmic ooze, can I say, why would we trust the media then to tell us what's going on? We don't trust them most times. Why would we trust them on this? And the speculation is self-driven. And as I said, it went from, and this is extraordinary, it went from the New Zealand Herald to Politique last night, which is a sort of Wellington blog run by former TVNZ staffer, news staffer Richard Harman, through to Radio New Zealand, through the Otago Daily Times, through to Stuff. So that's the... And now it's just circulating. So, and now it's just...

0: circulating. It's just circulating through that particular group of mainstream media outlets. It's extraordinary. And it's all based on somebody who doesn't exist. The man who wasn't there, or the woman. It is 22:12.
1: 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His Matamata meeting is on Sunday the 16th of August, 2 p.m. at the Matamata Piako Civic and Memorial Centre. 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
0: It is 17 minutes to 12. 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Text 5050. All right. Just on the BSA complaint, the authority considered the mumbo jumbo comment in itself was unlikely to threaten standards of taste and decency. Writes the authority. However, when considered in the context of a broadcast as a whole and the broadcast's overall impact, it contributed to the strong anti-Māori sentiment of Plunkett's initial discussion, which encouraged sustained offensive, dismissive and denigrating comments regarding Māori culture and beliefs and Māorification throughout the broadcast. In the authority's view, the public interest in scrutinising Fens, which was Sean was opining on, and its policies, was insufficient to outweigh the harms identified in the complaint given the scornful, one-sided nature of the discussion. So there you go.

The concept of freedom of speech has died with the broadcasting... Well, it would die with the Broadcasting Standards Authority. And yet for all of that particular finding, they've decided they're not going to order anything. So they've been through this particular thing, said they don't like it, but then they don't like free speech either. Oh, gosh, I'm probably generating the next complaint. Oh, God, I hope so. And so there you go. Can I just say also, and this is amazing, what Sean was saying in his usual vernacular was a suggestion that Fens had become woke and was adopting, for no good point and purpose, a series of Maori values and ideology and really almost sort of shopfront stuff, you know, like, in terms of the way in which they, you know, made themselves. Now, can I just say, here's the issue. What's offensive about denigrating Maori beliefs? I mean, the Broadcasting Standards Authority are stupid. He didn't denigrate Maori and Maori beliefs. Okay, I'll come to this in just a second. First of all, he didn't denigrate Maori. So the Broadcasting Standards Authority is wrong on that issue. He denigrated the white liberal woke Wellington bureaucracy adopting what could only be described as, if you like, fake or... what's the best word to describe it? Shopfront ideals, portraying them to be Maori or Maori ideology and then integrating them within their operational base. All right. Okay. Well, so but that's what he was having a go at. Can I just say, though, that there is no such thing as Maori beliefs. Now, I mean, only white people would say that there are. That's a bit like saying there are Pākehā beliefs, or there are Chinese beliefs, or there are Indian beliefs. There aren't. There are, as within the Maori community, within the Chinese community, within the Pākehā community, within the Indian community, there are a variety of faiths and beliefs. All right, there is no universality to that. And the idea that the broadcasting, and can I just say to you, all you wokesters at the Broadcasting Standards Authority in particular, and I say this to Susie Staley, okay, so here's my message to Susie Staley as chair of the Broadcasting Standards Authority, John Gillespie, Aroha Beck, and Karen Fenton Ellis. You're racist. You are racist. Because you have decided that all Maori are homogenous and share commonality of belief. Every Maori. You state it in your Broadcasting Standards Authority judgment of today. That is the most... And it's not necessarily a pejorative racism, but it suggests that Maori people can't think in an independent way and that anybody of Maori background has joined some form of, totalitarian orthodoxy or ideology that they embrace simply because they're Maori. I have to say, I know large numbers of Maori, and so do Susie Staley, I would presume, and John Gillespie and Aroha Beck with a name like that definitely should, and Karen Fenton Ellis. Can I say, you all know Maori, and if you actually bothered to engage with them on an individual basis and ask what they believe, you would find as disparate number of answers as you would find any other. There isn't a universality here. But the Broadcasting Standards Authority have decided there is. It's extraordinary. In their judgment. And have suggested that somehow Sean Plunkett has offended them and has caused harm as a consequence. And there is also no Maori worldview. So if you talk about te ao Maori,

0: Maori. What does that mean? The idea that all Maori somehow subscribe to this is absurd. And the idea that the old Maori gods and the supernatural entity that is out there is embraced by all Maori in this country is also absurd. You know, I mean, God, you don't have to look very far to find somebody who would suggest that this supernatural deity nonsense is supernatural deity nonsense, coming from a Maori background. Or alternatively, if you were a Christian, you would say garbage. Or you were a Muslim. Or you were an atheist. You would say, and the suggestion, or you were an atheist. You would say, and the suggestion that Maori can't be, but according to the Broadcasting Standards Authority, think in a particular way can be grouped together as having homogenous views, or is just simply because they're Maori, I would suggest to you is racist of itself. What do you think? 0800 33 22 83, text 5050, 0800 33 22 83. Can I stop using the Pākehā word? No, I can't. What a lot of mumbo jumbo from the Broadcasting Standards Authority, says Guy from Hamilton. And Michael, you might remember Stephen Glass. I don't, but there you go. I now do. The famous US reporter who made up prize-winning stories. The movie's called Shattered Glass, apparently uncovered by Forbes. Exactly. I mean, why would I believe the mainstream media quoting unnamed sources? Okay, I'm sorry, I just don't. Whenever I read that and they've got a direct quote from an unnamed source, I go, how do I know you haven't made that up? I don't trust you anyhow. Why would I trust you to tell me the truth on that? And the answer to that is, we don't lie. Oh, bugger off, you're the media. You lie on a regular basis and you're as biased as buggery. Ah, dear Lord. Karen says they are racist, Michael. This is the BSA, but most of all, they're bloody irrelevant, says Karen. Yes, unfortunately, they're spending our money while they're irrelevant, Karen. That's the only problem I've got. I'm studying to be a paramedic. I have to make this anonymous for the obvious reasons. I had a two-day course last week on the treaty and cultural safety required by the council that registers paramedics, which, if I don't attend, you fail the year. I missed three classes of practical application due to sickness in the last few weeks, but that's okay. Yes. And is racial profiling racist? It sounds as though the BSA is, by your logic. Yes, absolutely. It's written directly here. Go and see it for yourself. But the concept that there is some sort of homogeneity to Maori folk and to the Maori people is offensive of itself, I would have thought. And can I say, and this is really interesting, you've got to remember that the complainant came from, this is the other thing they had a crack at. I'm sure Sean will talk about more about this tomorrow. But the complainant wasn't Maori. There were no complainants from the Maori folk here. None at all. Not one. One dude, a professional busybody, decided to complain. And so the Broadcasting Standards Authority have investigated, spent the resources of the state, the nine staff members that they employ on very nice salaries, thank you very much, the well-remunerated members of the BSA, Susie Staley, John Gillespie, Aroha Beck, Karen Fendinellis, that's what, 13 I'm up to now, all because of one person complaining about, well, Sean Plunkett exercising freedom of speech. Bizarre. Mark, welcome to the show. Good morning to you.
1: Yeah, I think the speculation of like leadership coups is the lowest form of journalism. I think politicians across the board should just sort of say to the media, we're not answering these questions. I mean, Tover O'Brien did it when Simon Bridges was the leader of the National Party, and it was just, it almost got nauseating because every week she'd be going, I've heard it from a source that, you know, you're going to get rolled, blah, blah, blah. And I mean,
0: she can hide
1: completely behind the anonymity of sources. And I mean, she, for all we know, she could just be making it up. And to me, great. I think politicians should just stop this style of journalism, because it's really

0: I don't know, it's really low. It doesn't take any sort of work or anything to say, oh, I have sources that say there's a leadership coup and people are unhappy with you, does it? I mean, it just doesn't have any credibility to me.
1: No, nor me. Can I ask you, though, as a general rule, Prime Minister's getting changed 3 months out from the election. Would that suggest stability to you of that particular party?
0: Oh, no, I think it would be a mistake. I mean, I suggested about 3 months ago that he'd probably get rolled, but that bet's expired by now. But I think once they got past that last coup, they should, you know, have just knuckled down to an election. I think they look like headless chickens if they roll them at this point, and I think it could be quite disastrous. And I think, to be honest, if they do, it probably could lose them the election and certainly play into New Zealand's first hands of driving people away from a party that has no stability, I guess.
1: If you had to name a successor, though, I mean, somebody, let's just say Christopher Luxon said, oh, I'm out of here, this is just ridiculous, can't handle any more. Who would you choose? Who would be your leader, deputy?
0: I guess there's three main ones. I mean, I don't know whether after Simeon Brown on Sunday, I don't think he could really stand up as leader. I mean, we saw with Todd Muller, you know, when they changed to Todd Muller and, you know, that disaster that led to that. When you put someone into a prime minister role, you don't really know that how they're going to perform. And he's not the best performer. But at the moment, he's, you know, with that poll we saw last week, why would you change? I mean, yesterday it came out that Labour only have a 3% chance of making a coalition. So why the bloody hell would you get rid of the leader that's, you know, got that thing, risking the fact that you could drop down to, say, below 25, and then you're blowing up the whole election for the National Party? It just seems ridiculous that you do it.
1: Yeah, the other thing that struck me also was, you're absolutely right, that the chance of Labour leading a coalition after election day are not high, unless they actually put Top in there. But I'm just looking at the last two polls as well, both the Roy Morgan poll and the Taxpayer Union Kura poll, which for some time, that's the first time National have been leading Labour. Why would you change your leader when you're actually going in the right direction in terms of polling?
0: Well, I actually think the vote is quite stable at the moment, even though Labour dropped. I mean, the amount they dropped was equal to what the Opportunity Party went up by. And to me, the Opportunity's success is really the fact that Christopher Hipkins does not have a single policy that he's putting out that makes any sense. So at least the Opportunity Party are coming up with some ideas, probably along with the Green Party, you know, for some sort of change, whereas Labour aren't really doing anything. But I think there is an opportunity, excuse the pun, for the left to get the votes they need. And again, if you're giving them that chance, then the best thing you could probably do is roll Christopher Luxon as leader at the moment. I think that's probably the one thing that National could do if they really want to give the left a chance to get in.
1: Sean, welcome to the show.
2: Good morning, Michael. I think the previous caller nailed it on the head. The mainstream media obviously are agents provocateur. They are desperately seeking to do work behind the scenes or in front of the scenes actually to try and secure a left-wing coalition. But the conditions in 2017 and 2020 are different. When Labor changed its leader to Jacinda Ardern, they were under 25%. They were in the doldrums. They'd fired their last shot. They had nothing left. To change a leader now would be suicidal for National. I do believe Chris Luxon isn't the right person to go ahead. The obvious contenders are Mark Mitchell, who's a strong conservative, decent guy. I think he worked quite well with NZ First, unless you've got a different opinion. Simeon Brown, despite his performance on Sunday, I think would be a senior cabinet member or a deputy. Nicola Willis is Erica Stanford's too woke. They need to get someone from a mainstream electorate, not a list MP. But National have to make they've got a come to Jesus moment, a crossroads. Do they stay on the Chris Finlayson woke DEI Labour light path, or do they go to the more conservative path? And that's the

0: the decision they've got to make. Chris Luxon can't make that decision, or can't, but he can't be removed before the election. After the election, I think regardless whether they win or lose, that decision has to be made. One of the safe, obviously one of the safe electorate MPs, not a list MP, and they've got to make that cultural decision which side of the centre divide do they sit on. Right now they're more on the DEI side.
1: All right. Okay. Thank you, Sean. Tara, we've got to go to the news. Appreciate your time. More views on that after 12 o'clock. But I'll just repeat, the last time, it's 13 months, according to the taxpayer.

0: talk to me. But look, despite that, I have a job as a journalist to try and get comment. So we might just try giving John another buzz, see if he'll pick up for us. There we go, we're ringing.
1: Hello, Bronwyn speaking.
0: Bronwyn, I'm trying to contact John Minto.
1: Yeah, who are you?
0: Sean.
1: Sean who?
0: Sean Plunkett.
1: Oh, God, he's already said he won't go on your dumb show. Thanks, bye.
0: John's been a very naughty boy. I've sent him to his room. He can't talk right now. You're a friend of his.
2: Plunkett, Unchained on the platform.

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1: In this update, a fork in the road for the National Party as speculation looms around the Prime Minister's leadership. Chris Luxon has called an urgent in-person caucus meeting tomorrow morning to resolve the issue quickly. In a post online, Luxon says it's a major distraction 90 days out from an election and unfair to the New Zealand people and National supporters. Senior political correspondent Barry Soper says a change at the top could increase the public perception of disunity.
2: And if you're a disunified party, then rarely do the public say, we want to vote for you. So it's a big play.

0: too slowly, and adaptation gaps, pointed out 2 years ago, still haven't been addressed. Its new report finds funding and governance decisions are being delayed, and tools aren't in place to combat the growing climate risks. Chief Executive Joe Hendy says damaging storms and floods are already larger and more frequent, and some communities haven't got past the planning stage to deal with it.
1: There isn't clarity around how proactive adaptation will be paid for and the processes that people need to go through to make it happen.
0: Rocket Labs' Sir Peter Beck says data centres in space are a real opportunity as his company reports record revenue. It's up from $389 million from $244 million a year ago. And Westpac is blocking more than $75,000 of unwanted payments every day for customers sucked into subscription traps. The bank is sounding the alarm about e-commerce websites locking people into recurring fees. That's news.
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3: All right, it is 8 minutes past 12. You are with Michael Laws, obviously. Your thoughts, more than welcome. Gosh, there's no shortage of stuff going around at the moment. I've just read on my Facebook that the Matthew Hooton's put out that the media stuff cannot confirm there's going to be a leadership spill tonight. Oh, that's sad, isn't it? Listen, I just wanted to introduce to you someone that is, and listen, I don't usually single out individuals unless they've done something really stupid for their views, but when they get media coverage and then they take those views public and have every intention of doing so, I do. All right, at that point I skip the fence, and it's acutely relative because it sort of feeds into what I've been talking about, which is the bias of the mainstream media in this country, and in particular the state broadcasters Radio New Zealand News and Television New Zealand News. I know other media are biased in this country, but in many ways I don't care because they're privately owned and there are plenty of opportunities for us to avoid or evade them. Or to go to a news media sources that we more trust and rely upon. Okay. But when the state broadcasters are a completely different proposition, as we know, because they are funded by all taxpayers, and they're sure for particularly Radio New Zealand in particular, which is 100% wholly funded by New Zealand taxpayers, no commercial entities involved there, they are meant to be illustrative and representative of all New Zealanders, and they're not. They've been captured by a clique, and that is always obvious. But on occasion, they pick up and run Radio New Zealand News, other stories from other media, also mostly funded by the New Zealand taxpayer, and they will often pick up stories that are on other forms like Te Ao Māori and Mana Māori and variety of, and run them on their own Radio New Zealand News platform. And so that's why I've captured and picked up this. It's an article from a woman by the name of, and apparently she's this will worry you, she's a school teacher with a PhD, so she's a doctor. Although she's not a doctor, she's got a PhD. I can understand one giving themselves that particular title and an academic background, but for the rest of us, for God's sake, why don't we just confine doctors to people who are medical clinicians who we know can help us? The last thing we want is a PhD if we're having a heart attack or we've got some sort of growth. These are the sort of people who are more likely to give us a heart attack and some sort of growth, one would expect, than be able to resolve or cure them. the

the PhDs. Well, one of them is, and I want to introduce you to her. Her name is Ara, A-I-A-R-A, Alam, A-L-A-M, hyphen Simmons. Ara Alam Simmons. And she is, according to Radio New Zealand, a teacher, cultural producer and researcher who holds a PhD in Maori and Indigenous studies and, quote unquote, her work sits at the intersections of South Asian diaspora and Maori solidarities. If you know what that means, God, you're better than I am. The intersection of South Asian diaspora and Maori solidarities, quote, community arts as resistance and anti-racist education. All right. So that's her particular background, and her latest piece has been published and is available through a variety of sources, including through Radio New Zealand News. She introduces the reason why there's a photo of her. I have to say it's not the best photo, rather equine. Anyhow, with Green Party MP Doctor, see there we are, another non-doctor, Lawrence Zunam, having a go at, quote, Winston Peters' racist outburst in Parliament. And she writes this particular commentary, in consequence published by our state broadcaster. Now, here's the point. In this article, Ara Alam Simmons makes the point that she didn't like what Winston Peters said and regarded his utterances as racist. Fair enough, if that's what she thought. That's her view. I don't have a problem with that. It'd be nice to see Radio New Zealand View having publishing a contrary view, but guess what? They haven't. Despite plenty of contrary views being available to them. That's the nature of Radio New Zealand. But then this woman goes on a lot further and argues, and this is how she finishes. My experience, she says, as a migrant living in Aotearoa, so she's decided to change the name of our country, is that this has never been a place that has accepted me or made me feel that I might belong. Now, she is a migrant to this country. She came here, I think, 20 years ago. She's a British Bangladeshi migrant from the UK. Came here in 2004, she says. Okay, so she's a British Bangladeshi migrant from the UK who came here in 2004. And can I just say, if anybody deserves the response, go back to your own country. After reading this, boy, does Alam Simmons. Why? Why would you say such a nasty thing, Michael? Here we go. My experience, she says, as a migrant living in Aotearoa, is that this has never been a place that has accepted me or made me feel that I might belong. Okay, well, that's unfortunate. Only my labour and skills are welcome. That's unfortunate. You've been living here for 22 years and you think like that, but, oh well, you do. That reality means that I now prefer to engage in unbelonging, this is to New Zealand, as a form of migrant resistance that reminds us of our own power, presumably migrants she's talking about. As migrants and Indigenous communities, migrants she's talking about. As migrants and Indigenous communities, she goes on, we hold significant power together. The idea of unbelonging, which comes from the work of somebody called Gayatri Sethi, offers us a political stance that refuses the conditional inclusion that racism as governance demands of us. So she believes she's living in a racist society in Aotearoa, New Zealand, and that it demands of her as a migrant that she be racist too. That's essentially her argument and thesis, and therefore she has decided to engage specifically

0: specifically in the concept of unbelonging. So what does that mean? Well, according to her, so rather than chasing the need, she goes on to write, and is published by Radio New Zealand, to belong through assimilation. She doesn't want to be assimilated in this country. She doesn't want to come here and be assimilated. She wants to just be her. And engaging in the model minority myth, staying silent when tangata whenua are attacked, and what this has got to do with racist comments of so-called Winston Peters with Lawrence Yunnan, I do not know. But we've moved well beyond that particular field at the moment. She goes on to say, and staying away from individuals and marginalised communities who speak up, we migrants can choose unbelonging. To unbelong is to deliberately reject the terms by which this settler state offers inclusion. It recognises that belonging to a settler nation that erodes Maori rights allows racism to slide in Parliament with no consequences and lets our young people in schools continuing experience to experience racism with no plan to respond requires complicity. Instead, as unbelonging migrants, we find ourselves in each other's imaginations and come together this election to vote this coalition out and give our children a different story to tell. That is the diatribe, the racist diatribe at the end of the day, of a migrant who has come to this country who hates us, who hates New Zealanders, doesn't even refer to us by our name, and is demanding through the state broadcaster the uncoupling of all migrants to this country, that they will not assimilate to us and that they will not adopt Kiwi values or concepts, that they will rather instead align themselves with presumably activist Maori and change New Zealand to their instruction and ideology. It's not that somebody as deluded as Ara Ellen Simmons has these views and has had them published on a number of occasions through mainstream media in this country. It is that mainstream media uncritically accept her views as valid and broadcast or publish them for the point of view of convincing ordinary New Zealanders that migrants to this country should not assimilate. They should not adopt Kiwi values. They should not adopt anything that fits except their own unbelonging ideology and the most radical of Maori involvement in this country. Listen, when others go on about citizenship in this country, you remember that the Ara Ellen Simmons are out there. They don't want to belong. They reject this country. They're still here. They need to go back to their own country. And can I say, in a loving, caring and compassionate way, Ara Ellen Simmons, you need to go back to your country. If you don't like it here with your British Bangladeshi past, it seems to me you've got two options. Go back to Britain or Bangladesh or both. I don't care. But don't come here with the conscious unbelonging view that you have, that you seek conscious unbelonging view that you have, that you seek to impose upon us all and expect New Zealand to change for you. All right? Because we're not going to. And if you don't like it, bugger off. Those are my thoughts this afternoon. What are yours? 0800 33 22 83. Text 5050. It's 21 minutes past 12.
1: The Right Honourable Winston Peters, leader of New Zealand First, warmly invites you and your family to his public meetings in Blenheim and Nelson. 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His Nelson meeting is at 2 p.m. on Sunday the 16th of August at the Rutherford Hotel, Nile Street West. 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
3: All right, joining us this hour, we will be talking to the Mayor of Masterton, in actual fact, because Wairarapa doesn't want to be pulled into Wellington. It's an extraordinary story to do with local government reorganisation. On Sunday, all of local government in New Zealand were meant to get their plans for reorganising themselves to the government. Now, I frankly think that the time demand is ridiculous. And although I'm certainly a keen supporter of local government reorganisation, and I think there are some good stuff there, I would have thought you would have put the resource management legislation through Parliament before you start worrying about local government reform. This is ask before face, it seems to me, but well, anyhow, we'll be talking to the Mayor of Masterton on that issue in this hour. In the meantime, let's go and talk to Wayne. Wayne, welcome to the show. Love to have you on.

0: job. Your job is to accept the country in which you're in, its cultural mores and values, and the way in which it looks at the world. If you don't like it, bugger off somewhere else, is my simple answer to that. I particularly have that view of Americans who come here, but that also would have seemed to apply to this British Bangladeshi as well.
1: Well, it doesn't matter to wherever you go in the world. When you go to a foreign country, it's the old saying, when in Rome, do as the Romans do. And if you don't want to fit with Rome, then Rome's not for you.
0: Correct.
1: Go somewhere else.
0: Yes, I can imagine that. If I had a conscious unbelonging attitude somewhere like, South Korea, even, Western countries, France, Switzerland, they'd soon tell me where to go, and rightly so. Thank you, Wayne. Nice to talk to you. Ironically, Bangladesh says Pete was separated from Pakistan because they couldn't get along. Yes, well, there you go. And if she doesn't like our country, says DM, and culture, she can fork off and unbelong to where she came from. See, that's my view. You see, would I be regarded as racist for saying exactly that, which I have said in my editorial? Piss off back to your own country. Now, I'm saying that to Ara Alam Simmons, and frankly to those who support her in her little cause. Oh, and the other thing I should have pointed out to you, and you've probably worked out for yourself in actual fact, is that she professes to be somebody who wants to decolonize this country. So if she arrived here with an idea of upending all the structures that make up our country, reminds me a bit of all those POMs that came over in the trade union movement in the 1960s, frankly. But anyhow, this woman sounds like a country shopper, says Kate. Well, no, she's been here since 2002. What she hasn't realised, though, says Kate, is the common denominator in this scenario. My husband works with a lovely lady from Bangladesh and she doesn't have these problems. Assimilate or bugger off, I say. And yep, it is time for you to tell her to bugger off, Michael. Get the hell out of here, says Karen. I sort of agree, says Brenda, with what Ara wrote. Some New Zealanders have preconceived bias towards us and it's been tough, but it's our responsibility to integrate, not isolate ourselves from the beautiful people of New Zealand. Belong, not the opposite. And on this, another says, I fear for our kids. My daughter is studying teaching at university. All the Māori Pacifica kids leave constantly to get special teaching in an adjoining room. That seems right, racism 101 to me. Yes, all right. Anyhow, coming up, we will be going to Masterton of all places. Gosh, I haven't been there for a long time. In fact, I can't remember the last time I went through Masterton because you tend to drive on the outskirts of it. Anyhow, we'll be going to Masterton, which is trying to resist the fact that it's going to become Wellington. It is 12:30.
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4: All right. I think it was Sunday. It was the deadline for which new councils or councils throughout New Zealand under something called the Head Start Program were to submit their proposals for the reorganisation of local government in New Zealand. It's been an extraordinarily rushed process, I have to say. There was a bit of a false start with the publication of a document prior to Christmas last year called Simplifying Local Government, which the government then walked back, or at least some of that anyhow, into Head Start. But in essence, the current structure of local government in New Zealand is dead or dying. And that's been confirmed by both the Labour Party as well. So their local government spokesman, Tangi Utukeri, in fact, I met with him a month ago, has confirmed that they're not going to get in the way of the process of unifying local government in New Zealand, reducing the number of territorial and regional authorities, and moving towards larger entities to deliver local government services in this country. Listen, I could opine for hours on why local government is a cock case, and probably have if I look back over my former broadcasting, but far more important is what's going to happen in practical detail. And in Wellington and in the Wairarapa, there are moves because I think Wairarapa and its various councils are part of the Greater Wellington Regional Council, to join them all into one great entity. But someone who is very opposed to this, I think she got elected for the first time, in actual fact, as the new mayor of the Masterton District Council, is the mayor of Masterton. She joins us now, Bex Johnson. Bex, welcome to the show. Lovely to have you on. Thank you so much for joining us.
5: Thank you, Michael. And I'd like to extend an invitation to come and visit Masterton again.
4: Yeah, I'm sure it's changed a lot.
5: Well, I
4: drive over the Rimitakas and then head for sort of Hawke's Bay, but I'm pretty sure, do I go through you or not? There's a sort of a bypass, isn't there?
5: Yeah, only if you're really clever, but it's actually better to come straight through, and you do go right through Masterton Town.
4: Okay, all right. Listen,
5: and we'd welcome you.
4: Heart of the good on you. Heart of the Wairarapa. I'm struggling to remember the last time I was there. In the Wairarapa, just remind me, you've got three different district councils for a relatively small population. Is that right?
5: Yeah, we've got three councils, Masterton, Carterton and South Wairarapa, in a population of around 50,000.
4: So that's of all three councils, is that right, Bex?
5: 50,000.
4: So that's of all three councils, is that right, Bex?
5: Correct, yes.
4: Yep. Okay.
5: And we've got five towns, which you'd be familiar with, most of them.
4: Yes, quite disparate towns too, you know. You've got Featherston on one hand and Martinborough on the other. It's sort of like Kaitaia and Kaikohe. Kerikeri. Listen, I'm interested though. There are moves, and there have been moves for a long time now, because there's only 50,000 of you, to put you into a Greater Wellington under the Head Start proposal. I would imagine it's gone down like a cup of cold sick with

0: to your people, has it?
1: Well, we did a survey as soon as the Head Start pathway program came out of our Macedon district, and 80% of them said we want to be a Wairarapa unitary, which was not a surprise at all. We think we're pretty special here, similarly as do a lot of rural provincial areas, but we have a strong relationship with Wellington. About 20% of our workforce goes there every day to work, and also we're the playground for Wellingtonians on the weekends and for holidays. So there's a strong relationship already, but Wairarapa people definitely want to stay Wairarapa.
0: Okay. Now, ultimately, you are only 50,000. I think the Head Start proposal talks about having a sort of a minimum base of roughly 100,000 people. Is that what you understand as well?
1: Well, no, they've backtracked on that, actually. What they've done instead of just said a minimum of two councils need to come together for the proposal, and they haven't actually put a population swing on it. But they have said if the two councils want to co-opt other councils in, as we have done with South Rau Wairarapa, the two co-opting councils have to be a bigger population. It's pretty confusing.
0: It sure is.
1: So even though we're small, we qualify.
0: But I struggle to find anywhere coming out of government that says this. You're getting all this information from bureaucrats in Wellington, though, aren't you, working for internal affairs?
1: Yeah, and it's very confusing, and it depends who you have the question with and where to how the information changes.
0: I understand that. So the lack of clarity around this issue, do you think that's deliberate to sort of get some sort of organic solution, or do you think that's just confusion within Wellington as to what they really want to achieve?
1: I don't think it's deliberate, but I think everybody's making up the rules as they go. And I think it smacks a bit of a reaction to the Three Waters when it originally came out, where pushback was you can't take our assets and you can't tell us what to do. So they're saying, government is saying to us, we're enabling you so you can come to us with a solution, but then we're kind of dictated to and told that if we don't like your solution, we'll be making the decision anyway. So it feels a bit of a Clayton's proposal in some aspects.
0: You've got South Wairarapa, which I think the former cabinet minister, Labor cabinet minister Fran Wild's mayor of now. You've got Carterton as well in your area. What are their views about coalescing with you into a wider entity?
1: Well, Carterton has always been for a Wairarapa unitary, and in the recent council debate and decisions, South Wairarapa voted against a Wairarapa unitary and has chosen to go with Wellington. So that's really where that comes a little bit unstuck. So now we've got two proposals with government from really where that comes a little bit unstuck. So now we've got two proposals with government from the Wellington region. One, a Wellington region proposal that includes Wellington, Lower Hutt, and Porirua, and they've co-opted, and South Wairarapa, sorry, and they've co-opted in Kapiti and Upper Hutt. And we have a Wairarapa unitary proposal which has been presented by Carterton and Masterton, and we're co-opting in South Wairarapa. So, you know, it's a little bit messy.
0: It is. Well, you're not alone in that, I have to say, throughout the country. The other thing is I'm interested, because you've said that these two Wairarapa and Wellington are integrated in terms of both recreation, second homes, you're absolutely right, in terms of employment. Do you not have a community of interest that will allow you to fit into a Wellington structure? What's the argument against joining a Greater Wellington?
1: I think the main argument is probably an emotional one, which is the fear of that we will lose our local voice, that we'll lose local representation, that the things that are really important to Wairarapa people could be different to the things that are important to Wellington people. And there's also a concern that our needs won't be prioritised because we don't have the numbers.
0: Okay. So your fear is the fear of many rural councils, which is you'll get swamped by the larger population base.
1: Absolutely. And I think also too, you've just

0: mentioned the word rural. You know, that's our economy. Masterton is a service town for the Wairarapa. We live and breathe depending on how our agricultural sector does, whereas Wellington's economy is entirely different. But we also send our primary resources their way. So we do have a symbiotic relationship and we do coexist, but we still feel really concerned that the Wairarapa voice will get swamped and will get lost and gobbled up.
1: I note that if I move north of you, so I move into sort of central Hawke's Bay territory, they have probably more... Do they have a community of interest with you if you were to go north to pick up population?
0: There are some similarities with regards to their fruit bowl and agriculture and horticulture, but we don't see a relationship with Hawke's Bay. I think the one that's interesting is Tararua, because Ikarahuna and relates to Wairarapa, and Woodville relates to Manawatū, and then you go a little bit to the right and up to the east and they relate to central Hawke's Bay. They've kind of split in five different ways, hence why I believe that they've chosen the backstop and not put in a proposal. But I think we're Wairarapa only, or as you know, we're already part of their regional services, so there's only really two possible choices.
1: So your tertiary hospital is Wellington, or do you have one in Masterton?
0: We have a hospital in Masterton. We've got really good health facilities, but employment's probably the biggest draw card. We have a number of commuters, and we're also getting new train services in 2028, which are doubling the frequency of service between Wellington and Wairarapa. And also, it wasn't a surprise that South Wairarapa went to Wellington, because many of their people... either have second homes in Greytown, Martinborough, or they work in Wellington and commute.
1: I see your problem. All right, the process itself, well, we both know it's been slightly fraught, but it seems it's on an inevitability that councils will no longer exist as they do at the moment, irrespective of the governments that is elected in November. Is that your assessment as well?
0: Absolutely. And there's been a line that's been thrown out all the time, which is not a good line, which is if you don't do it, we'll do it to you. So we're trying to take control of our destiny as much as possible by putting in a proposal with the benefits of staying local, and then we'll just have to see where it lands. And one good thing, even though this process has been rushed, we have been told that we'll have a decision in September. So at least we don't have to wait too long to know what the future looks like.
1: You're joking. The government has indicated to you that they are going to make decisions as to the new local government reorganisation next month.
0: They'll make a decision as to whether our proposal is accepted to move forward.
1: Oh, okay. So it's not a final decision. It's just as in we'll start a series of negotiations, essentially.
0: Yeah, because what they've said is even though your proposal may be eligible, it may not be approved to move to the next step.
1: Right.
0: So in September, we should know whether it's Wairarapa or Wellington.
1: All right, okay. Well, and there's an election, though. I mean, it all seems slightly moot to me. There are seven parties that have a chance of being elected or certainly represented in the new parliament. At least three or four of them will be in government. Are you talking to other parties as well? Because I would imagine that they're going to have a fair amount of input into this too.
0: Yes, we have. Except to acknowledge that local government needed reorganising, but they weren't sure what that looked like. And then we had a rural provincial conference last week where all the payments spoke to us, and basically most of them, we haven't liked the process. It's been too rushed, but really couldn't offer any solace otherwise. But the other thing is too that we did ask government why not wait till after the election, why not wait till the RMA reforms are in place, why not wait till the water services have transitioned. To us,

0: That all made sense because, especially from the water transition, a lot of vulnerability with smaller councils will be exposed, and there may be a natural transition for them to sort of merge with larger councils. But we were told it's going to be done now. If you don't do it, if government does it, it'll never get done, and this is the time frame.
1: So who told you that, can I ask? Was that, again, bureaucrats, or was that elected officials?
0: Elected officials.
1: Okay, all right. So what you're saying to me is that Labor are along for the ride. This is how I'm interpreting it. ACT in New Zealand First to a certain extent as well. National's driving this, and nobody really wants to get out of their way or get in their way, so to speak.
0: Correct.
1: Wow. Good luck.
0: Yep.
1: All right. Finally, I'm interested in, because there seems to be an obvious contradiction here, and that is on the water services that are being delivered. There's horror in Wellington as they get their first bills from the new water entity. Are you part of that water entity as well?
0: No, we're not. We've actually got four councils together. It's called Waiti Water, and it's Tararua, and Carterton, Masterton and South Wairarapa. So the four of us has joined, and we've started everything off really, really well. It's a great result.
1: All right. So let me get this right. You've formed your own entity. It will now be sending out the bills and looking after all water in the four districts that you've just mentioned?
0: Correct.
1: Okay. So when are the first bills going to land in the email boxes or the letter boxes of your residents?
0: We're not live until June 27.
1: Right. Okay. So you're moving towards that outcome. Can I just ask why? But that, I mean, it's an obvious question. So if you've got a water entity that covers four councils, it wouldn't make sense to me, would it, to have a political organisation that moves outside what you've already determined in terms of delivering water?
0: Well, we shall see. But yes.
1: No, I'm asking you. Does it make sense? I mean, you've already got, you've constructed an entity based upon geography. It's delivering one of your primary infrastructures, which is water, which is, I imagine, most of your infrastructure, actually, I would have thought, apart from roads. Why would you come up with a separate geographic entity for your political organisation?
0: Well, it's interesting. We want to stick with our catchment. The main problem we're faced with is regional transport and regional services. Wairarapa has 75% of the land mass of the Wellington region, but only 10% of the population. So to pay for catchment management with only 10% of the population for 75% of the land is a real struggle for us. There's like a $22 million gap between what Wellington pays towards that and what we would have to find. And the other problem too is regional transport. We are not in a position to fund our regional transport, and we are subsidised by Wellington ratepayers.
1: And that would be true of your catchment management as well. It's the metropolitans that are subsidising Wairarapa's catchment management too, is that right?
0: Correct. And that's the problem with the unitary. If it was purely the amalgamation of territorialists only, we'd be absolutely fine.
1: So there is a potential for the unitary authority in Masterton to have a much higher rates imposed upon those that are currently living in those districts. Is that right, Bex?
0: That's our worry.
1: It seems a live worry too, just quietly, particularly when you add it to your... All right, thank you very much, Bex. It's been nice to have that sort of insight. Look forward to catching up to you in the future. That is the Mayor of Masterton, Bex Johnson, on the Wellington versus Wairarapa. Now, note what Bex said, and this is important for provincial and rural New Zealand. It's always been argued that regional councils in New Zealand are effectively an urban subsidy of rural interests, which is actually

0: pretty much right. So you go to the larger population bases of Dunedin, Invercargill, Christchurch, moving up the island, Wellington, Palmerston North, Napier Hastings. But most of the work that regional councils does in terms of catchment management, pest control, etc., are in the rural areas. Heavily subsidised by, generally, the urban ratepayers, who too tend to pay, as generally, their own transport services, as a general rule. You start to move towards a unitary authority that's rural or provincial based, that's got to take over those regional council functions, and Bex Johnson's interview has just given you a problem. Interesting to see how that's going to be solved. Ben, welcome to the show. Good afternoon to you.
1: Yeah, Michael, thanks for having your last guest on. It was quite useful to hear from another point of view. I think, there has been a very condensed time frame, Michael. My primary concern is that this condensed time frame has been occupied by council staff seeking to find a future title, employment home for them in a new organisation, and then some very loud pressure groups who are seeking for or jostling for their own political influence. And there's been no, I don't think, objective criteria applied across the whole country upon which, with respect to which, councils can make good recommendations moving forward. And I'll put close now, but my other concern is whether or not government has a really robust assessment unit to look at these proposals and then come out the other end and say this is an appropriate grouping of councils across the, at a regional level and national level for future resource management and local body decision making, notwithstanding the key thing, water management in the form of potable water and wastewater.
0: Yeah, there's certainly a lot of fishhooks in this. Maybe that's why the government was talking about, certainly bureaucrats anyhow, minimum size for a particular council, because the rating base would need to make up with that. And as Bex Johnson pointed out, 50,000 people is not going to pay for much, is it?
1: No.
0: Where are you based, Ben? What part of the country?
1: North of Auckland.
0: Okay, so are you in the rural or provincial area?
1: In my work area, I straddle both.
0: All right, so, I assume between the Auckland City Council and between one of the Auckland District, North Auckland District Councils, is that right?
1: So you've got Auckland Council, and in the north you've got Far North, Whanganui and Kaipara Districts, and then you've got Northern Regional Council.
0: So one presumes, and I'm aware of the fact, that those four northern councils are meant to be getting together, or at least that's the suggestion. I think Kaipara has got a bit of a question mark over it. Good luck in trying to stay out of that one.
1: No, they'll be consumed by the black hole, which won't be Auckland. But what they're putting forward is a staging approach, a stage one, stage two, where they go from two kind of initial groupings, which would be Far North and Whangarei and potentially Northland, the disestablishment, and then they'll join at a future date into one unitary authority. But just think about the costs and processes and all the fluff around this, Michael. The country. What I mean? And just time frame and chickens running around, So it's going to be a suboptimal outcome, whichever way we look at it, under the current guise.
0: All right. Thank you very much, Ben. There'll be more talked about this. It'll be a live issue, mostly after the election, I have to say. But can I just, to everybody who's listening to this, your rates are not going to go down necessarily as a result of moving towards local government organisation. It should reduce the number of staff, don't get me wrong, but the reality is that the rating base of your new organisation taking on regional council roles, good luck. Just quietly. All right? Good luck. It is 4:01.
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0: Sorry, it's me. My apologies. No, it's okay. It's my fault. I'm still in this fog. Isn't it interesting? You know, I've discovered those night and day tablets that I take, and I take them to get through the show. They are very interesting in terms of their effect upon other things, parts of your body, Josh. So here was me thinking that pseudoephedrine sped things up, but I spent, unfortunately, my experience that not all things, can I just say.
3: No, it slows down certain things.
0: It certainly... Oh, so you've noticed that as well, too.
3: Yes.
0: Sorry, this is for women who are listening to this. This is male anatomy stuff. Is that what we're talking about, Josh? Yes.
3: Well, somewhat, yeah.
0: Yes, that's right. Mm. So, there you go. The media doing what the media do. I've argued all along that the fix is in. I said that many weeks ago that the fix was in terms of the mainstream media trying to change the government. Destabilising the central partner, I would imagine, is a good part of that. So this is acting purely, to type. And if there is a change in leadership, there will be, as a result of what is a continual mainstream media bias against coalition partners, then, boy, there are going to be some angry people on the day after. But that is not going to stop anytime soon, and nothing that I say on this show will in any way, shape or form diminish the attempt of. Now I have to say there isn't a media outlet in this country that's not running the line that Chris Luxon's leadership is under threat. And the destabilising aspect of that after a poll on Friday that showed that there has been no reason for that to occur. And when you think about what Christopher Luxon has done that has excited all this particular attention, and as I said yesterday, extraordinarily minor gaffes, if they were gaffes at all. The largest one, I think, in terms of being any gaffe at all, was lapsing into corporate speak while talking to a group of small and medium business owners in Rotorua, which was unfortunate. And you'd hoped that his new communications team would have got him out of by now, but obviously they haven't. But he is what he is. He's a technocrat. And if they are looking for a charismatic leader, the National Party, who is going to restore them to their polling status of the last election, and remember they didn't do all that well at the last election either, really. What were they, 38%? They still didn't get to 40. Nowhere near the halcyon days of John Key. Or, in actual fact, Simon Bridges, for that matter. Can I just say, good luck. Because there is no charismatic leader waiting in the wings. That's my show for today. Thank you to Hugh and to Josh and from his sick bed, putting all this together. See you again tomorrow. Bye-bye.
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4: I want more Johnnies ringing in. I want more people that disagree. You know.

0: his two cents on the Prime Minister's leadership, but New Zealand doesn't need distractions. Chris Luxon's called an urgent in-person caucus meeting tomorrow morning, aiming to resolve increased speculation on his leadership of National. Luxon says division and disunity are a major distraction, only 90 days out from the election. Seymour says he's not getting involved in another party's internal politics.
1: My party has been consistent and effective at serving people, but I can't speak for others.
0: Ruapehu District Council says Ohakune's water supply is now fully restored after going down on Friday. Teams have been repressurizing pipes and refilling the reservoir in stages, and all properties in the town should now have water. A precautionary boil notice is in place until tests confirm it's safe to drink. A man's been arrested after allegedly smashing the window of a school bus in an apparent road rage incident in Auckland this afternoon. Police say the bus driver was taken to hospital with minor injuries after they were called to Mount Albert at around 4. A 28-year-old is charged with willful damage, threatening behaviour, and two counts of possession of an offensive weapon. Australia is rolling out vaccines for its native birds, with signs the deadly H5 bird flu is worsening in the country. The Federal Agriculture Minister says endangered species in captivity will be the focus because spread in the wild can't be stopped. Julie Collins is warning distressing mass mortalities could be ahead.
2: We have had what is suggestive of local transmission for the first time. Clearly, we will expect to see increased evidence and deaths of wildlife.
0: Here, a huge whale, close to 22 metres long, weighing about 20 tonnes, has washed up on Westport's Carter's Beach. The Department of Conservation says it died recently, with the cause still unknown. DOC says it's engaged with Ngāti Waewae and plans to bury the body in sand near the dunes. That's news.
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0: Leah Parnapper on the platform.
1: Ah, very good afternoon to you. Welcome, welcome. I feel good. I don't know what my voice did then. I don't know, but we'll be right. I have my lozenges. I say to Kelly, I've just got to pop out and get my lozenge. And she goes, off you go. And I get my Curols. I think I've talked about my Curol obsession, addiction to you guys. There's no Curols. But Kelly, they're in these really, they've redone the packaging and I hate it.
2: All I can hear is you crinkle, crinkle, crinkle. It tells me you are struggling to get to it.
1: Well, it's like they become childproof to get into my bloomin' cough lozenge.
2: Something proof. That's good. Well,
1: you know,
2: maybe you could sit there before the show and cut a whole lot of them up and just have them in a bowl like candy,
1: Yeah, like they do. Yeah, prep, Leah. It's called prep.
2: That's
1: What is it? Failing to prepare is preparing to fail. So this is my mantra. And yet here I am, while we're on the show going...
2: Failing to cure-all leads to cure-all. Cracking voices.
1: Yeah, I know, I'm so sorry. I'll get into that in the ad break. Busy show. John Duffy, consumer's boss, he's going to be joining me. We are now more likely to name our power bills as a financial concern higher than the mortgage or the rent payments. Yep. Power costs are second only to food and groceries. How have we got here? And what does consumer want to do about it? We will check in with him a little later on in the program. It is Rail Safety Week and Kiwi Rail and TrackSafe have launched a new campaign. It's a simple message. Be a train spotter when you cross. Rather than focusing on graphic warnings, they're encouraging all of us, motorists, cyclists, pedestrians, stop, look and watch, actively watch for trains before crossing the tracks. I mean, it's the same message every year, but sadly, we lose lives. So I'll be having a chat to Megan Drayton. She is the new foundation manager of Track Safe New Zealand. But my first guest... Well, he's thrown a hand grenade into New Zealand's housing debate. For years, we've been told rising house prices were the problem and falling prices are the solution. Ashley Church, market and political commentator, argues rising property values didn't just make homeowners wealthier. They have helped build businesses, fund retirements, support rental housing, and drive confidence across the wider economy. He believes the current focus on lower house prices ignores the bigger picture. And he joins us now. Ashley, good to see you.
3: Have you ever noticed, I was just listening to you, have you ever noticed, Leah, that when you use a French word to describe something pedestrian, it always sounds more flash? I noticed you were talking about lozenges, not tablets or pills.
1: No, my lozenges.
3: Yeah.
1: Of course.
3: It always gives a more exotic feel, as if it's almost like...
1: I always say, Kelly, I'm just going to pop out and grab my lozenge. She's like, whatever.
3: Yeah. And it sounds way more exotic than going out for some pills.
1: Or
3: some tablets.
1: Yeah. Kelly, I'm just going to
3: I've had the man flu. I've had the man flu for the last week, so I get it. Which, as you know, man flu is
1: real.
3: Potentially lethal. So.
1: Lethal. Yeah. It's like the worst flu you can get. A man flu is serious. I hope everyone rallied around you and your wife was there 24/7 to mop your brow and bring you a lozenge.
3: Yeah. There was the reading of the will. It was all on.
1: We shouldn't joke.
3: Back. So
1: You're back. You're looking good. You're sounding great. All right, let's look at this. You've basically said New Zealand has got the housing debate completely wrong. Can we start with, for years, politicians have celebrated falling house prices because they say it helps first-time buyers. Why do you think that's the wrong way to look at it?
3: Well, so this article, firstly, you're partly responsible for this because you and I have had this conversation several times over the last few months. And I keep saying you, I must write an article about this, Leah. So anyway, I finally done. And the other thing that finally prompted it was David Farrer from Kiwi Blog, made a similar comment about house prices dropping a few weeks ago. And I wrote to him and said, I very rarely disagree with you, David, but I disagree on this. And he said, well, write an article. So anyway, here it is. This is the culmination of, in fairness to him, he then put it on the Kiwi blog. So, you know, good on him.
1: Cool.
3: So this is the culmination of probably several decades of involvement in the property industry and my sort of emerging understanding of how property works over that period of time. But here's where it's coming from, Leah. So we've got this mantra that the media buy into, politicians buy into, economists buy into. It's this idea that dropping house prices is a good thing, and that's primarily predicated on the idea that if house prices drop, it's easier for first-home buyers to get into the market. And so it's this idea that everything in the market must be focused. It's almost, you know, it's an unquestionable mantra, must be focused on making things easy for the first-home buyer. What's interesting about that is that the moment the first-home buyer actually manages to buy their house at any point in the market, not just the current market, and they get their keys and they move, and the media and the politicians lose interest in them. And the reason they lose interest in them is they then become part of the great hoi polloi who own their home. So it's always this moment in time and the people who are affected by it. Now, the problem with that is it's predicated on the idea that that is good for the wider economy. The point of my article is exactly the opposite. My article basically says that, put aside how much house prices increased over the last 40 years, as it happens, they doubled every 10 years. But let's say it was less than that or more than that. It actually doesn't matter. What's important is over that 40-year period, people have had confidence that even though there were downturns in the market, that overall the market was going to increase. House prices were going to continue to go up. And that mattered because if you owned a home and you were confident that it was going to continue increasing in value, A, you got into the market in the first place on that basis. Secondly, you would then use the value of that asset to do things as you accumulated equity in the property. So, you know, you'd use it to travel, you'd use it to buy vehicles and household appliances and educate your kids. And eventually, maybe 10 or so years after you bought the property, you might even think about investing in a business or doing something with that money that was a little bit more ambitious. And so that enabled you to get into the market to not just invest in a business, sometimes employ people, use the equity in your property as a securable asset for the bank in order to fund cash for all sorts of things. So in that respect, you know, there's this argument that investing in houses takes away from the productive economy. Point I make here is that's complete nonsense. The two of them are on the same spectrum. If you've got a home and that home increases in value over a period of time, you can then get into the productive economy. You can become part of that productive economy by using the equity that's available to you. Does that make sense?
1: Absolutely. I mean, I know even with our house, not even with our rental, which we no longer have, but, you know, over the decades we've been here, you know, we've upgraded where we can. So we've employed people, you know, we've had builders and garden people and then, you know, upgraded a car. I see what you're saying. It's not just you're sitting in your house. You are creating confidence, and people then use the equity to spend money or employ, or even, as you say, maybe even put into a business.

0: It's a
1: well. The thing about that too. That's become such a truism in New Zealand culture, certainly since the 1980s. And we have so relied on it and had so much confidence in it as a nation that it has made us. And here's the bit that'll surprise people, but it's true. We are the fifth wealthiest nation on earth. There's an organisation called used to be called Credit Suisse. It's now because it's true. Used to be called Credit Suisse. It's now called UBS. And UBS measure every year the wealthiest nations, and New Zealand is consistently in there with Australia, Denmark, and a couple of other countries as the wealthiest on earth. So it's not looking at the most wealthy people and the, you know, the beautiful people that are on yachts in the Mediterranean. It's looking at the average wealth across the nation, and New Zealand is consistently in that top five. And it's not on the share market. It's not on other forms of transferable asset or Bitcoin or anything else. It's on the value of property. And that's enabled us, and this is the bit that I just wish the government would get. It's that has enabled us to do things as a nation that we could not otherwise have done. Now, Leah, the corollary of that is if property prices are going backward and they're staying backward for a long time, all of that good stuff that we've benefited from over the last 40 years starts going the other way. And look at what's happening in our economy right now. There's a lack of confidence. People are not investing. Businesses are going under because people can't access the equity that's in their properties because their property values are going backward. They can't use that money for the things that they would in the past, so it's not feeding into other parts of the economy. And when they go to retire, it's interesting, I had one this morning, a comment on this post from an older woman who was saying a couple of years ago her house was worth enough for her to be able to sell it and move into a unit in a retirement village. It's now gone backward in value. She can no longer do that. And she ended with the question. She said, what do I do now? That's the scary part about this.
0: Oh, that is. Look, you also argue the real barrier isn't always the price of the house, but getting the deposit together. Are our loan to value and debt to income restrictions all up the, you know, whack?
1: I don't know whether you used to follow my stuff in sort of 2017 sort of to 2020 when I used to do sort of quite a bit of media on the stuff, but I was constantly bleeding to the voice. There you go. You and an old lady in tie happy.
0: Hung on every word.
1: No. I used to bleat on about this to the point of exhaustion, but my point was all of these things that the Reserve Bank was doing to supposedly to protect the market were having exactly the opposite effect. So we used to be able to buy a property for a 5% deposit. Now it's 20%. Now there's the odd bank that'll do their little deals on 5%, but it's the exception rather than the rule. And then the Reserve Bank came in with these things called debt-to-income ratios, which basically said not only do you have to have a 20% deposit, but you can only lend up to a certain amount relative to your entire worth overall. Now, that was always the bank's business of the past. It was never the Reserve Bank's. So the effect of those two things has been to do exactly the opposite of what the Reserve Bank has consistently claimed. It's actually closed people out of the market. So if our goal was to get young people into the market, everything that the Reserve Bank has done in that space for the last 7 or 8 years has had exactly the opposite effect. It's basically made it harder for people to get in. And people who had good incomes and were perfectly capable of paying mortgages but couldn't raise a $150,000 20% deposit on a house were closed out of the market.
0: But wouldn't some argue that was to protect people because they wouldn't have made enough if there was a change in the interest rates, you know, from their income to their debt? It could be 7 times now to service it, or 8 times what they bring in. So wasn't it
1: so
0: 7 times now to service it, or 8 times what they bring in? So wasn't it
1: so
0: a protection
1: things.
0: Measure?
1: Two things. Firstly, when the Reserve Bank brought that in, which from memory was 2017, it brought it in on that basis. And then a year later, the market shot up even further than it was, which meant that not only did the market go in the opposite direction to the one that the Reserve Bank claimed it was protecting, but in fact, for anybody who might have been in a position to buy in 2018, the market just got further away from them. So the Reserve Bank literally closed the door on people that could have bought a home and benefited from that increase in values. More importantly, and this is probably the key point, and this really comes down to where you sit ideologically, I guess, but is it the government's job to mollycoddle you as a nanny state and decide what you should and shouldn't be able to buy? Now, you know, that's essentially the argument on this. If people say, wasn't it protecting people? Firstly, protecting them from what and who, and secondly, since when is it the role of the government to do that versus you making a conscious decision to make an economic choice for you which may or may not benefit you and your family? And for me, that's what it comes down to. I err on the side that if I make a wrong decision, it's my decision. It's not the state's decision.

0: a purpose to make that decision for me?
1: You know, the left has always banged on about investors, property investors, and you've always defended them, as I have, but you say they've provided, well, and it's true, the figures, most of New Zealand's rental housing.
0: This does my head in. I cannot understand how anybody honest can see this any way other than what I'm about to describe to you. There are about, there's not a register, let me be fair, but there are about, best estimate, 500,000 rental properties in New Zealand. Could be a few more, could be a few less, but it's roughly in that 500,000 mark. Of those, the state, local councils and NGOs own between them maybe 100,000. And that's an ambitious and generous estimate. It's probably less than that, but let's say it's 100,000. That means 400,000 rental units in this country are owned by the private sector, who are mainly mum and dad property investors. Now, let's put those people in context. Certainly over the last 4 or 5 years, as the market's gone backward and as people are still having to pay those mortgages, that has meant that the cost of servicing the mortgage on those rental properties has been invariably not just more, but a lot more than the income that those property investors are getting from the rent on those properties. So what that means in practical terms is that they are subsidising the rent for renters in this country. Now, if they decide to get out of the market, and some of them are already starting to do that, in fact, you're a really good example, if people decide this is too hard, my property's not going to go up in value because at the moment the market's basically stuck and it's costing me more to own this property than it's actually, than I'm getting in the rental income off it, why would I own it? I'm going to sell it. Enough people doing that, Leah, and you've got a massive problem in your rental housing market. And that's not just about to happen. That's already starting to happen. And the only reason you're not noticing it yet is because our immigration numbers are lower than they would normally be. The next time we have another immigration boom, and it will come, might not be in the next couple of years, but it will come, this will come home to bite us really hard. This will come home to bite us really hard. And all the people at the moment who are saying those terrible, terrible property investors, we should get them out of the market because they're speculators and they're leeches, will be saying to the government, why have we got a housing shortage? What are you going to do about it?
1: So for the likes of me, when we sold our rental, first home buyers bought it. So that's the good thing. So could you argue...
0: That is a good thing.
1: You know,
0: no, okay, I know where you're heading with this. So your argument is going to be, isn't it just one handing to the other?
1: Yeah.
0: So yes, it is. And if you were in a closed market where the population was never growing, that would be an absolutely fair argument. You could say all that's happening is that property investors are selling and it's going on to back into the market and somebody's owning it. Absolutely true. But that's not the history of our country. The history of our country, and certainly for the last 15 years, has been huge immigration, which means that the size of the market of people that need to rent property is growing. About 34 to 35% of New Zealanders rent. So for every 100,000 people that come into the country, 35,000 of those are going to need rental accommodation. And if it's not there, you've got a massive, massive problem brewing.
1: So is there a balance, Ashley? You know, we want people to get into their own homes, but we surely don't want our houses to become, you know, to go backwards to a degree where, you know, how do we find a balance?
0: Yeah, there is a balance. So, the balance is, but let me rephrase that question and another way. People often say, well, that's all very well, Ashley, you want property values to keep going up because it's good for the economy and it's good for, you know, it provides capital for investment and all these other things that people do. But what about, and this is the question, what about, there's a little violin, what about the first home buyers? What about those poor, poor, long-suffering first home buyers who can't get into the market? Now, and I'm not trying to be facetious, but that's the way it's phrased by the media and the politicians and everybody else. Now, the implication from that is that those people never get into the market and then, in fact, the market's going backward. That simply isn't true. New Zealand's current home ownership rate is about 66%. So about 66% of New Zealanders, as of today, own their own home. In 1961, Leah, that figure was 64%. Which means that over the 60 odd years since that period, house ownership has remained remarkably stable. Now there'll be people who will immediately phone in or text you and say, but it got up to 73% in the late 80s, which it did. And the reason it got up to 73% in the late 80s was that between 1964 and the mid-80s, there was a thing called family benefit. So what used to happen was if you had a child, you got $6 per week for that child until they turned 16. And if you wanted to, you could capitalise that as a net amount that you could use, you could put toward a home. It was a home ownership scheme based on the

0: family benefit. And people had three or four kids when they would put it into buying their own home. That Labor got rid of that in the mid-80s. The effect of that was that over that period of time, thousands, tens of thousands of Kiwis converted that to equity. My mum and dad did that so that they could put a deposit toward a house.
1: I feel my parents did that too.
0: So my point there is when we had a scheme in place which wasn't about crashing the market but was about getting people into their own homes, that actually had a massive impact on the market. And once we took it away, then home ownership levels dropped back to that long-run average of about 66%. But the key point in all that, putting aside the point about home ownership, the key point in all of that is that we haven't seen a massive drop-off in people owning their own homes, regardless of the fact that house prices have doubled in value since the 80s, regardless of all of the other challenges, home ownership has remained pretty consistent historic levels.
1: So, all right, Ashley, to kind of wrap this up, on this topic, so you know, you are foreseeing, you've said for some time we are going to have real problems with rentals in the future, and you know, we still bang on about the first home buyers, we've got to get those first home buyers in. What's do you think the next government, whichever government is coming in, how should they approach housing? What would be your advice if they rang up Ashley Church and said, you say some amazing things, Ashley Church, please tell us what we should do in our next tenure?
0: Well, firstly, none of that will happen. But but it's a parallel universe. It's a magic.
1: In a parallel universe.
0: But, well, the first thing I'd be recommending is that they make home ownership by Kiwis as important as free trade agreements and all of that other stuff, all of which I support, by the way, but all of those things that we're currently doing, home ownership should be right up there, and initiatives to support home ownership which don't involve things that are about crashing the market. So you get rid of this nonsense we're getting from Chris Bishop, which is about lowering house prices, and you certainly get rid of the sort of nonsense that's being talked by Top and other parties about bringing house prices down. You recognise that house price growth is good for our country and has been for a long period of time, and you do everything you can to make sure that house price value is held up, not by doing anything to inflate house prices themselves, but basically giving Kiwis confidence to invest in their own homes, because that's what does it. And that will also fuel, by the way, expansion and supply, which is something that Chris Bishop claims that he thinks is really important.
1: Are you down? Are you down with a text? Do you want to answer a couple of texts here?
0: Sure.
1: Hey, Leah, is actually basically saying increasing house prices stimulates the economy through equity. It's a short-term sugar hit to the economy, which we've seen. Rents go up, mortgages go up, and people have less disposable income for tax intake. This stagnates our commerce industry so businesses can't grow. Then there's the social implications, i.e. mental health and productivity. I think Ashley's model is effectively a pyramid scheme, says Knight.
0: So history proves exactly the opposite of that text. History over the last 40 or 50 years proves exactly the opposite of that piece. It's not the terms like sugar hit sound really good in text, but they're nonsense. That's a nonsensical argument. History proves that as house prices have increased, equity's increased, that equity has given Kiwis the ability to do things that they could not have otherwise done. With all due respect to your texter, they need to go back and understand Economics 101.
1: On that note, we are going to grab our first break, and I'll get the other text from Nigel that no doubt's about to come in. And Ashley, we will be back with Ashley Church very shortly on the platform.
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3: The Honourable Shane Jones, Deputy Leader of New Zealand First, invites you and your family to his upcoming public meetings in Thames and Matamata. 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
7: Yes, indeed you are. If you want to join in, team 0800 debate 5050 is the text. Ashley Church is my guest, market and political commentator. Ashley, Christopher Luxon has come out saying if National is re-elected, it won't introduce any new taxes on working people, but he's left the door open to raising fuel excise, introducing an accommodation levy in tourist hotspots, and potentially a broader levy on banks. So he says the fuel tax rise is unlikely in January because of the global fuel prices, but at some point they will need to increase it, he says, to outpay for infrastructure for the roads. He's confirmed he's open to asking New Zealanders to about MMP, that little bombshell, at the same time as a referendum on a four-year parliamentary term, and he insists he's the right person to lead National into the election. Shall we work backwards on this one, actually? Ashley, is he the right person to lead National into the election?
8: You know, I've thought about this a few times, and because I don't doubt his motivation and his sincerity to be in the role. I just, and look, he would be, because this role isn't available anymore because you've got to offer it to your coalition partners, but he would have been a magnificent Deputy Prime Minister in the mould of Bill English. Early Bill English. I think Bill English grew into the Prime Ministerial role later on, but Luxon would have been that sort of lieutenant, smart, you know, got all that stuff,
7: yeah,
8: but not a leader. Yeah. Not a leader. So he just isn't the right person. He's going to be. I don't have any doubt. Well, I do have some doubts, actually, but I suspect they're probably going to win the election. They're going to be able to form another government, and he will be the leader of the National Party. I can't see anything that would suggest to me that that's going to change. So he will be the Prime Minister going into the next term as well. But, you know, the country, I think, just shakes their head, puts their head in their hands and shakes their head, because he's just not the right guy. It's interesting because if you look at the dynamics of why he's retained that role, a lot of that's, I think, got to do with some real tensions in that caucus. And he's kind of the, you know, Hobson's choice because they can't agree either way.
7: There had been a bit of a rumour going around. In fact, I might have actually not started it, but I definitely spoke about it. I could have caused it. Yeah, no, that there was, you know, that he was going to face being rolled, and Mark Mitchell was going to be the new head of. Yeah, I actually think he would be great. Did you know? Well, what do you think of Mark?
8: No, I didn't. I'm not sure. I might be being unfair. I don't necessarily rate Mitchell. If I was, there's only two people in that caucus that I really think have got the goods when it comes to being leaders that people could get behind and admire. And one would be Simeon Brown, and the other one would be Erica Stanford. For me, those are the only people who've got those leadership credentials. Erica Stanford, those are the only people who've got those leadership credentials that you would want. Of the top bench, there might be some people further
7: down
8: the pecking
7: order. What's Mark Mitchell done to you, Ashley?
8: Oh, no, nothing. You listen to him and he does obviously the radio shows and panels and things, and he's sort of very affable and very jovial, but he doesn't strike me as somebody I'd go, yep, that's my leader.
7: Interesting.
8: That's the man I want to get behind.
7: Yeah. Interesting, because if I was going to go over the wall and go into, you know, to follow somebody into a fight, I'd be behind Mark Mitchell, not Simeon Brown. Not because only because he's like, he's incredibly intelligent. He's got a lot on his plate and he's doing some great stuff, but he looks like a wee boy. And I don't know if that's you know what I mean? And I don't know if that's being
8: cruel.
7: He looks
8: like Napoleon.
7: Yeah, he does.
8: He looks like Napoleon.
7: If you put Mark Mitchell next to Simeon Brown, it looks like Simeon's his son. If you know what I'm saying? Even though he's a father of many children and a very bright man. Yeah. Anyway, but Luxon is there and it looks like he will be there. What do you then make of his little elephant in the room, I suppose, his bombshell last week, of saying he was open to a referendum on MMP? So here's the thing that I thought. Had his caucus didn't seem to know about that, or his coalition partners. Was that just, to me, it made him look disorganised and making policy on the fly.
8: Can I come back to that? Because there was a couple of other things you mentioned too. So, firstly, the language that he used around no more taxes on working people. Opens the imagination to more things than it closes, as far as I'm concerned. So what does that mean? Does that mean a capital gains tax? Because that's not on working people necessarily. I mean, there's a whole range of things that aren't closed out by that description. Anyway, putting that aside, the others that you mentioned, the bed tax and the bank tax, Active basically said no to those, so they're not going to happen.
7: Yeah,
8: They came back. Seymour came out today and said that that ACT wouldn't support those in a coalition, so they're dead. And the fuel tax is an interesting one because, again, he was right in what he said, but it's the language, it's the possibly unlikely. What does possibly unlikely mean? It's a buggy each way. Say you're not going to do it. Say you're not going to do it. Don't say possibly.
7: He struggles with that, though, Ashley, doesn't he? He struggles. He's been all through these 2.5 years, he's been asked questions. Yeah. Would you have, fired that person? Well, it's a possibly maybe if I'd been. Look, it's a yes or no question. You're right, he struggles with that.
8: And that's why I say he'd be a great lieutenant. I just don't think he's your prime minister. Anyway, to your point on MMP now, I'm probably the only other person in the whole country. I would, if I could, I'd have an referendum on MMP once every 3 terms. I just think it's a great idea because I think it's a dog of a system. So I should declare an interest because the reason I want a referendum is because I hate it as a system. So for me, I'd never problem with that. He's saying, in fact, I thought that the opportunity to have a say on it was now dead. We've had 2 referendums. We wouldn't get another chance. So when I heard that, I thought, great, fantastic. We're actually going to have another shot at getting rid of this dog of a system. So I was a little bit perplexed by the amount of anxiety that caused. But yes, I understand what you're saying. His caucus hadn't actually discussed it, so he was kind of making policy on the fly. But hey, with a different prime, if that was John Key making policy on the fly, we'd go, well, that's okay. He's John Key. He's the leader because he had the credibility. He had the He had the kudos in his caucus. Caucus would have said, pat on the head, Johnny. We know we didn't agree to that, but it's you.
7: Yeah,
8: everybody loves you.
7: He could have a point.
8: So this guy doesn't have that credibility. The country doesn't love him. They're looking for reasons to jump on everything that he does, and that's the problem with all this stuff. He's damned if he does, he's damned if he doesn't. But he's going to continue to be in the role. It's a weird, weird position for the country to be in.
7: Yeah, it's strange because, there is still so much that is hurting our economy, and we're in the depth of winter and people can't afford to turn their power on and still expensive at the supermarkets and all that stuff that goes with it. And there's a leader of our country going, I think I'll throw millions at a referendum on MMP. Really, what? Hey, did anyone ask for this,
8: Yeah, although I could argue that MMP is the reason all those problems exist.
7: Well, I hear what you're saying on that as well. Yeah.
8: So if you got rid of MMP and you got a government that could actually make decisions and was in charge, then maybe those things wouldn't happen. So anyway, there's a buck each way on that one. For me, the issue... For me, the issue is his ambivalence on things and his inability to say yes or no, which just infuriates me.
7: Well, then, look, we won't spend too much time on this one because it's the latest Taxpayers Union Courier poll. Labor falling below 30% to 27.8%. National actually edged up to 31%, putting it in front

0: the largest party. On those numbers, the coalition would still have enough seats to govern, but only by a slim margin. Now, the big story, I suppose everyone's saying the big story, and no surprise, thanks to the free and constant lovey-lovey publicity by mainstream media, was TOP, which has climbed above the 5% threshold to 6.1, according to their poll, potentially, you know, making it a six-party parliament. So, I mean, so let's just go with opportunity. I mean, could they genuinely change the makeup of the next government?
1: Well, they could, but I tell you, there's an interesting thing about this that nobody seems to have picked up on. I find this fascinating. So firstly, if you look at these polls, they're all over the place. So depending on which polling company, there's quite a big spread. But here's the thing, and if you have a look at the polls, I can give you some numbers on these.
0: Yeah.
1: TOP's ascendancy is not entirely, but almost entirely, at the expense of Labor. So if you look at the most recent one, Carrier, TOP 6%, Labor 27%. The one where they were at 8%, Roy Morgan, top 8%, Labor 25%. If you look, go back to Morgan in June, 6.5% for TOP, Labor at 25%. All of those polls where Labor is down are the polls where TOP is up. What does that tell you? It tells you that Labor people, or people on the left, are deciding, rather than voting for Labor, because they're getting the same message that everybody else is, they're going to look at TOP. And how do we know that to be true? Because the coalition numbers, the numbers that determine who's going to be government, are still showing a narrow majority in most polls, not all of them, but are still mostly showing a narrow majority for the current government. So that tells us that movement in favour of TOP is at the expense of Labor much more than it's at the expense of National. And that's possibly a bright light. And I find fascinating that nobody else has picked that up, but that's what the numbers show us.
0: Okay, that is interesting. I noticed that Chris Hipkins called this poll rogue.
1: As you would if you were Chris Hipkins.
0: Called it rogue.
1: I don't blame him.
0: No.
1: Yeah.
0: All right, well, we don't need to labour that one too much. Excuse the pun. But, you know, just when I thought, Ashley, the Greens could not come up with another crazy way to throw taxpayer money around with gay abandon, they're campaigning now on establishing a $2.4 billion trust dedicated to marae. Madama Davidson said yesterday marae were critical infrastructure and needs funding, certainly to continue their work responding to weather emergencies and supporting communities, called the Tiranga Teretanga Trust. It would be owned and governed by hapu and iwi, with $2.44 billion of government investment over 4 years. Now, look, my jaw hit the floor when I read the B of marae. They say this would be funded through the rich, you know. So again,
1: of course.
0: Yeah, exactly. The super rich, sorry. So firstly, just to humour them, Ashley, is this realistic economics or another example of spending money they haven't even got?
1: Well, so firstly, let me throw a faint olive branch before I slag this. So the faint olive branch is this. There is absolutely no question that the informal marae network around the country is a crucial part of the civil defence response of this country when it comes to weather disasters and other natural disasters, and have been for as long as I've been alive. So marae open their doors, they welcome people in, they feed them, they do all that other good stuff. So nobody should take away that aspect of what she's saying. That's an absolutely relevant point, and we should be enormously grateful to the marae community. And
0: they do get government funding as it is, though, Ashley, already.
1: That's my point.
0: They were set up this year, $1 million.
1: Does that mean that we should be spending that? That's exactly the point. Does that mean that we should be spending another $2.5 or $2.44 billion to create a new fund for this purpose? And the answer to that is absolutely no. The economics of this are insane, leads you to think, certainly me, that this is actually basically just an excuse for a slush fund for Māori. And which then begs the question, because they won't be doing this for no reason. Do they think, are they starting to think that maybe they could dig into some of that Te Pāti Māori vote? Is that what this is about? Is this them basically reaching out and saying, well, Te Pāti Māori's history, maybe there's some vote there that we should be gathering up to the Greens?
0: Well, I'm thinking, Well, they got the response from Rāwiri Waititi last night, and he basically... they gave him about 10 seconds of that. And he said something like, well, this is something that we've all in Te Pāti Māori have always talked about, you know, funding marae. So, yeah.

0: they can't, they've waded into their policy. Yeah. But let's be, and we're on this sidebar, side note, where's the party Māori been? Has anybody heard anything from them for like 5 months?
1: Well, they don't turn up to Parliament, so
0: they don't turn up
1: to Parliament.
0: I mean, it's just bizarre. Yeah, well,
1: haven't they got major issues going on in the party?
0: Oh yeah, they do. No one's talking to anybody. Yeah, there's only Debbie and the Rawiri. Yeah, I don't know. Yeah. To wrap up the Greens, though, there is just so many things fundamentally wrong here. Okay, they call Marae critical infrastructure on par with hospitals and schools. I mean, yes, they do good stuff, but is that a fair comparison? Schools, hospitals? No.
1: Well, probably in a general community sense, certainly at the time when you actually need their help, it probably is. I mean, at the end of the day, do you really care whether the support that you're getting, if your house has been flooded or there's been an earthquake and you need help, do you really care if it's your local school or your local marae? You just want to have food and a warm place to spend your time.
0: Yeah, so but I mean, that's not every week, is it? It's not every day. It's not every hour which hospitals and schools operate under. So they are not a fair comparison.
1: No, and the point I was just going to make was if you are going to compare them to those other parts of the infrastructure, right, and I think I'm right in saying this, schools and hospitals have got formal procedures in place for those things.
0: Yes.
1: I'm not sure that Marae have. So if you're going to include them in that infrastructure, you would need to make sure that the training that went with that and all that other stuff was part and parcel of that package, and I'm not
0: and
1: sure
0: here's,
1: that is.
0: I think also here's one of my biggest issues. It's got no ministerial oversight. So there's no accountability at all. So the taxpayer, how do they get, even though they say it's only going to come from the super rich, so they give them $2.4 billion and we are not allowed to ask, or the government's not allowed to wade in and say, hey, where is that money going? I mean, I've got a fair idea where I think that money would go.
1: How intolerant of you, Leah.
0: Yeah, exactly. Because the Greens want to wheel up lots of money in wheelbarrows, dump it in the front of the marae, and then nobody questions where it goes. That to me is it's insulting, I think. But and here's just one little other thing I'll throw in, Ashley. That the latest figures show that Māori collective entities already hold about $41 billion in assets. Given that, how do the Greens justify asking taxpayers to put in $2.4 billion into an iwi-led trust when we know that that iwi are making money?
1: Yeah. See, I don't have a problem with that $41 billion. In fact, I've always been a supporter of the idea of the emerging Māori economy. I think that's good for the country. But I agree with you on the second point. How far does the gravy train grow? You know, do you push it? Mind you, that's the wheelhouse that the Greens and the Māori Party are in. And if you can push it a bit further and you can get some, and if they get into government, have no doubt, this is the kind of thing that Labor will have to concede to them in order to get their support in the coalition. So this is where we are going. If we get a change of government after November, so be afraid. Be afraid. Be very afraid.
0: Be very afraid. Ashley Church is my first guest of today, market and political commentator. We've got to grab our last break, team. Still some questions to come here on the platform.
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0: I put this in the same category as Winston Peters wanting $30 billion to buy the BNZ. It's got no possible chance of actually happening, but it's one of those things you say before an election in order to hoover up a few votes from people who don't understand how coalition building works. It's that. Yeah.
1: All right. Ashley Church is with me. Let's talk hate crimes. Woohoo! The Law Commission has recommended strengthening New Zealand's response to hate crime, but it has not recommended creating new standalone hate crime or hate speech offences. Instead, it says the current criminal law can be improved through better recording, prosecution and sentencing of offences motivated by hatred or hostility. Overall, Ashley, what did you make of what they've come up with, the Law Commission?
0: Well, interestingly, this is probably going to be boring to a lot of people. I find this fascinating, and I'll tell you why. Prior to the election, Kerry Allen, who was the minister at the time, directed the Law Commission, among a whole range of other things, to go away and investigate the possibility of hate speech laws. And the Law Commission was a very willing and compliant partner in that process. In fact, they were making noises at the time about how hate speech laws were necessary and they needed to be enacted as soon as possible. The coalition came in, Goldsmith became the minister, and he said to them, carry on with the work you're doing, but stop any work you are doing on hate speech laws. So that now ends. That's not going to happen. So in fairness to the coalition, they made very clear that we weren't going down that track because hate speech is just a euphemism for getting rid of speech that you don't like. It's actually not about hate. It's about basically closing down opinions you don't like. So they put the kibosh on that. Now, what's interesting is you would have expected when this final report came out, which it did in June, that it would have carried grudging references to its preference to have hate. There's none of that. In fact, if anything, this report's very responsible. It's basically saying no hate speech laws, and they lay out the history, to be fair. But then in terms of what they're recommending around hate crime, which is what they did deal with, their recommendations are actually pretty reasonable. They're basically saying we need to tighten up the laws that are already in place. And they're not talking about anything that's an overreach of police authority. They're basically just saying, hey, we need to make better use of the laws that are already on the statutes. So the question that's raised there is what changed? So the first one is, maybe the commission personnel changed. I don't know. And by the way, this is before Judith Collins became the president. She only became the president a couple of months ago. So it's not her influence. It's not her who's made a difference to this. There is some suggestion that maybe the submissions that they got as part of this process changed their mind. But there's nothing in this that's clear to me to indicate why their position changed from being so pro hate speech laws three years ago to now basically saying, hey, the current law basically works. We've just got to make sure it's used better. So the good news in all of this is hate speech laws are off the agenda for now, unless we get the politics in after November, in which case it'll all be back on the agenda again. And the hate crimes laws are basically the laws we've currently got in place with a little bit of making sure that they're working more effectively, which is pretty much the balance that society's got now, and it works pretty well.
1: So that is interesting because you mentioned submitters, because the commission says many submitters raised hate speech during the review, but it deliberately makes no recommendations because it was outside the terms of reference. So does that mean the hate speech debate has simply been parked rather than settled?
0: Well, it's interesting you should talk about that because there was 98 formal submissions. Of those 98, 41 supported retaining the existing sentencing and aggravation model. Only 19 supported changing that legal model, and the remainder expressed no clear view. So if there were submissions around hate speech, they would have been ignored in terms of their final recommendations because the minister told them to ignore them.
1: Yeah, yeah.
0: But even in terms of the current legislation, it was split more in favour of what was currently in place than changing the legal model. And even where they were, where submitters were recommending changing the legal model, there was no uniformity around that. It was in all sorts of different directions. So what that indicates to me is that the common sense of your average Kiwi is a hell of a lot better than I feared it might have been. As it were, actually, we got it pretty much right.
1: And you did mention, you know, where does this leave like political parties that had been pushing for tougher hate speech laws? Has the debate effectively come to an end until whoever gets in power?
0: Yes, and so Labor and the Greens and Te Pāti Māori and I suspect Top, who are all on the left, have all, I think, made clear in different ways that they would absolutely, to be fair to Top, I don't think they've said this explicitly, but it would be inferred from all of their other wacky policies, have all made it clear that they would move in the direction of hate speech laws, pretty much picking up where they left off in 2023. And can I just be clear again, hate speech laws are

0: not about hate speech. They are about closing down debate on opinions that the prevailing government don't like. It's very Big Brotherish.
1: Very, very. Ashley, before I let you go, if I was to say to you, Mamma Mia, here we go again. My, my, how can I resist you? Mamma Mia. I mean, the listeners will be going, oh no, didn't take long before the cheese fell off the cracker in Leah's show. But Ashley knows what I'm talking about. Do you want to share with us? Because this,
0: not really.
1: I mean, you impress me all the time, but this really impresses me because I did not know about you, Ashley Church.
0: At the time we've got available, because I couldn't do it justice, and it's a funny read. So that previous thing we talked about around that article that I wrote about property, that's on my website, ashleychurch.com. The following story, or the one after that, explains exactly, and you'll know it because you'll see the picture, explains the issue. And I'd like to think I got some good feedback on that as being quite a funny read, Leah.
1: It's very funny.
0: Basically, I won't spoil it, but go and have ashleychurch.com. Go and have a read of that story. Go and have a read of the one about the property market. Hopefully you will enjoy the one about Mamma Mia, and it will explain to you why people like myself need to stay in their lane. So
1: you're not going to give away anything, are you?
0: No, you feel free after I'm gone.
1: Oh, look, I will. When you're gone, I'm just going to look. But I do want them to go to ashleychurch.com and read it because it's a good read. But all right. I'll let you go and then I might just drop a few nuggets for the listeners. So it's bloody good.

0: that's what I want to do. In another life, I want to come back and I want to be a Broadway star. I love it. Love it.
1: I can actually see you out there doing that with your little leg warmers on and, you know, yeah, doing some tap kicks. Dancing or something.
0: Dramatic, me? Leah, dramatic? What? But yeah, no, I'm not good enough. But do an AmDram, you know, an amateur, well, you amateur can, drama sing.
1: Yeah, you thingy. Can torment the locals at your local theatre. Yeah, why not?
0: A friend of mine, she does it kind of every couple of years and we go along and watch her. And I tell you what, I'm so proud of her, and she does a really great job. And she's a broadcaster, but she loves to go now and then and just do a bit of acting and singing. And I'm like, she's doing it. Maybe I should do it too. Good old Heather Duplessy. I know she's not. Good old Heather. Gotta love that she gets on stage and gives it all she's got.
1: Tomorrow.
0: Dear God. All right, team. We've got to grab some news for you. Do join in. I've got some great texts I will come to shortly. 0800 Debate back shortly on the platform.
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1: In this update, the Prime Minister's refusing to say if he has caucus support before an urgent meeting tomorrow morning. Chris Luxon has summoned national MPs to the Capitol after speculation about his leadership. He says division and disunity need to be resolved quickly. Luxon had no answer for journalists when he touched down in Wellington earlier.
2: Nothing, everyone.
3: Why can't you say you have any confidence of your entire caucus?
2: How are you? How are you? Did you have a good day?
4: Good.
5: Are you considering resigning?
2: Team, I'll talk to you tomorrow. Take care.
1: Senior MPs Nicola Willis and Mark Mitchell have both expressed confidence in the PM. Philip Polkinghorne has suggested he should have filmed himself when he found his wife, Pauline Hannah, dead in 2021, with aspects of his account challenged in the coroner's court. The eye surgeon is giving evidence in Auckland at the inquest into Hannah's death. He was acquitted in 2024 of murdering her. The coroner warned him against being sarcastic during cross-examination, in which he agreed there were inconsistencies.
6: That day I was full of shock. And I did things as best of my ability. I was trying to help the police. And if there's some points that I got inaccurately, I apologise to this court.
1: First home buyers appear to be taking advantage of a market which is enabling them to get on the property ladder with less financial outlay. Cotality data shows more than half of loans to first home buyers this year have been done at 20% equity. The firm's chief economist says first timers push 30% of market share. Rescuers in Colombia are racing against time

0: to dig trapped people from the rubble, a day after a 7.4 magnitude quake hit the western province of Shoko. More than 100 people were killed in the country's strongest earthquake this century. City paper Bogota reporter Richard Emblin told the BBC many buildings just crumbled.
1: The real concern are the vulnerable people trapped still inside buildings, and I think that's where all the focus now is being directed.
0: That's news.
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0: Leah Parnapper on the platform.
1: Good afternoon. Good afternoon. Lovely to be here today on the platform. You are with me, Leah Parnapper, producer Kelly here as well, or Wayne called it. Was it Wayne or Matt?
2: It was Matt. Apparently my new name is KFC. I don't mind that. As I say, I've been called much worse things, so that's all right.
1: Kelly Fox girl.
2: I don't know why it's not KFG, but
1: no,
2: that's...
1: it's KFG.
2: Yeah, I know. I didn't want to say anything.
1: Okay. Yeah. All right. Okay. Yeah. We'll stick with Kelly. I like that. That's your name. 0800-332-283 is the number to get in touch. And I have got a lot to talk about with my next guest when it comes to the supermarkets. Firstly, more Asian supermarkets are opening up around the country. This is giving shoppers more choice and putting pressure on the supermarket duopoly, or is it? At the same time, the government is trying to lure overseas chains to New Zealand to increase competition, although critics say it's unlikely to work, while Foodstuffs and Woolworths still control around 82% of the market. And adding to the pressure, the Commerce Commission is taking Foodstuffs South Island to court, alleging it stopped Pack and Save stores from offering deeper discounts, potentially costing shoppers cheaper prices. To talk about these issues, joining me now is Ernie Newman. He's an independent competition consultant and grocery industry expert. Ernie, it is lovely to see you this afternoon. How are you, my friend?
3: I'm good, thanks, Leah. Yeah.
1: Look, we've got a bit to get through and I do appreciate your time. Firstly, can we start with the Asian supermarkets? Are they finally giving the big supermarket chains some genuine competition?
3: No, they're not. Sadly, very sadly. Unfortunately, the trend that we see is that every time one little supermarket opens in one corner of New Zealand, the duopoly, through their PR arms, try to sell the story that this is competition arriving for consumers and everything is going to be okay from here on in. But I haven't looked at the new supermarket yet. I haven't been in Auckland the last couple of weeks, but looking at their advertising, it's pretty clear they're in the boutique space. You know, they're coming in with some really appetizing sounding Asian specialty foods and so on. But this is the crux. They're not the place that you would go for what the Commerce Commission calls your main shop.
1: Yeah.
3: The main shop is the one we all do once a week, once a fortnight. And we get a week or a fortnight supply of meat and veggies and some cleansers and some toilet paper and some bread and, a couple of cans of whatever. That's our weekly or our main shop. And until we get competition from somebody who actually has that range, then we won't have proper competition in this country.
1: Yeah, I mean, we've got stores like Stacks, which is at Sylvia Park. That's a big Asian grocery market.
3: And it's
1: attracting huge crowds. But as you've pointed out, you know, you'll find cheaper fruit and veggies and some specialty products. But as you said, they can't really make a dent to the duopolies if we still have to go to our main grocery stores for the staples, which you mentioned. But then even if people don't do their whole weekly shop at the Asian supermarkets, doesn't every dollar they spend force the big chains to sharpen their prices, or does it just really doesn't dent them at all?
3: You can kind of make that argument. In the main, these places are more expensive, not cheaper. You know, they're at the premium end of the market. The chances of them actually making a difference for mother of four in Manukau are pretty remote. Yeah. It's just a completely different marketing strategy.
1: Okay. It's great to see them, though, and I do enjoy, actually, we've got, you know, Asian markets over the shore where I am. And like you said, they do specialty foods, but, you know, you can't pop it and get your toilet papers and other stuff like that.
3: Yeah, it's the same with the corner dairies. I mean, they fill a role. If we didn't have a corner dairy on the road, I'd be putting in an extra 100 Ks a week going into the supermarket. So when you just want to top up, These places are really good when you want something specialised. Sure, they absolutely have a place in the market. But my point is that they are not going to solve the fundamental problem, which is that our main grocery shop, we are confined to two operators and it has become horrendously expensive.
1: I see the government has announced recently, Ernie, a new guide. They're calling it a guide for international chains wanting to set up shop here. Associate Finance Minister David Seymour says the guidelines are like rolling out the red carpet. But from what I see, all they're really doing is making it easier to navigate the Overseas Investment Act or the OIA. Does this actually remove the biggest barrier to a new player entering New Zealand?
3: Sorry, no. No, the red carpet is a red herring, if I might say.
1: nice.
3: The government has been on about this for the last 2 or 3 years in the hope that we will fall for it. You know, if new players were going to come into this market, they would have done so a year, 5 years, 10 years ago now. It's not something that you can correct in 5 minutes. The harm was really done when the existing duopoly were allowed to land bank to buy up all the spare land that was suitable for supermarkets and put covenants on it to say it would not be used for a supermarket for the next 50 or 100 years or whatever, and then put it back into the market again with that constraint. And they have now got such a powerful position, the duopoly, that it's impossible for anyone to come in and compete with them on scale. Supermarketing is very much a business of scale. You've got to have large quantities. You've got to have large numbers of supermarkets. Yeah. Some of the estimates I've seen from the specialists are that just a new chain in New Zealand to be viable would need somewhere between about 120 and 140 stores, almost from day one. So it's a 20-30 year project. So I go full circle again in this argument all the time. The only way to fix this is by breaking up what we have, as was done in the telecommunications market 20 years ago.
1: Yes. Yeah. So the real solution is to force the big supermarkets to... Are you talking selling off stores or parts of their business when you say sell off? Is that what we're talking about?
3: Yeah.
1: Or break them up?
3: Yeah. Break up is the best term for it, probably. And there are two ways that could be done, and I've heard arguments in favour of each of them, and I've also heard arguments in favour of doing both. So one is that you split off the different brands. So at the moment there's one Mr. Big who decides what the price of onions will be at Pack and Save and New World and Four Square. If you split those all up under separate, what they call banner groups, had completely separate boards, and under the Commerce Act, they were not allowed to talk to each other about their pricing. You could bring real competition among those three, and you would get that to happen. So that's that would be one form of breakup, and ditto with Woolworths and Fresh Choice. The other approach is to split off the wholesale from the retail, which is how it used to be years ago. The retailers and the wholesalers used to be completely separate. Now, again, the whole lot is owned by Foodstuffs and Woolworths. And so they can control any new entrant coming into the market effectively has to buy from their biggest competitor. So one or both of those plans would work. But the first thing we've got to have is agreement by the government that they are prepared to go down this track. Zoodles of international precedent. It's just that the government is far too much in the pockets of big business these days. Yeah. And it is big business we're talking about. It's not the little SMEs or whatever.
1: This is big end of town.
3: Big end of town has got far too much control.
1: You know, Ernie, though, what upsets me is, you know, when it comes to power prices, if I can deviate for a minute, and how, you know, they've gone up 177% in the last 20-odd years, and they're still rising. And when the government stands up and says, well, we understand it, we're looking at this and we're bringing in more renewables, and then we know that they've got, you know, their hands, they're shareholders of these major gentailers, and then you go to Air New Zealand and we go, oh, the prices are, you know, again, far too high for a national carrier, and yet they're dropping off services around the place. And the government goes, I know, we're going to have to do something. Well, hang on, no, but we're owners of that, so... These guys, the government are not owners of these supermarkets. Like, and this is what upsets me, is because I can see why they're scared to touch the gentailers and Air New Zealand, but they don't own Foodstuffs and they haven't got shares in the other one, in Woolies. So are you saying it's purely the fact that these are the big boys and it's big business and the government just doesn't have the cojones to tackle them?
3: I think it's a little more complicated than that. I think if you look at the...
1: I can simplify things, Ernie. That's what I do well.
3: if you look around the board tables and the senior staff rooms of these big companies, you'll find oodles of former cabinet ministers, former senior government officials, people who have come from a position of considerable power in the government system, and as soon as they've decided their political career has done its dash, they've been snapped up, and they become a conduit for information, a conduit for influence between the government and the supermarket chains.
1: Interesting.
3: It is borderline corrupt. Then you look at things like political donations to political parties that are flying all over the show, and I'm sure we only see a part of that going on. You see things like lobbyists who these days, and I'll put my cards on the table and say I was a lobbyist once, but I was what I would call an ethical lobbyist, because I genuinely believe
1: is that an oxymoron, Ernie?
3: No, it wasn't in those days, Leah, but it might have become one.
1: Yeah.
3: I was an ethical lobbyist because I worked for organisations that, by and large, were there to look after the consumer. Nowadays, you know, a lot of those lobbyists get swipe cards to the beehive. In order to get a swipe card to the beehive, I couldn't for a moment suggest there was any linkage between that and the amount of the donation you gave to a particular political party. Again, a lot of that stuff has become very opaque. Now, a swipe card to the beehive may not sound that flash. When I was working in the telecommunications industry, and I heard about these swipe cards, and I was a lobbyist, but I was employed by a consumer organisation. And I wrote to the speaker, who was Lockwood Smith in those days, and said, hey, I'm in and out of the beehive all the time talking to MPs. Can I please have one of your swipe cards?
1: Yes.
3: And he told me politely no. And I made some inquiries around the place, and it was suggested to me that if we had a couple of mil to stick into the party coffers, I might get an answer. Well, there was no way we had that. And the point about this, Leah, is that it may not sound important whether you stand in the queue with everybody else or whether you have a swipe card. But if you've got a swipe card, you can get in there any time. You can wander around the corridors of power. You don't have to have an appointment with a particular minister. You can just mingle around, and all of a sudden you see the minister or the MP you want to talk to, and you buttonhole them in a corner, sit down with a cup of coffee. There's no officials present. There are no notes taken of the discussion. Mm. Whereas in my situation as a conventional ethical lobbyist, I had to have an appointment with the minister in order to get in the door. And I could, generally speaking, unless I happened to run into somebody else there, I could only see whoever it was I had the appointment with. So there is an element of corruption that goes with all that, which is sitting very much at the heart of this particular issue.
1: Well, you look at the farce of a ticking off that took place earlier this year with the outgoing boss of Fonterra, Miles Hurrell, when he was so-called summoned to Nicola Willis's office about the price of butter. And, behind closed doors, he walked out happy, and she used to work for Fonterra anyway. And it was just to me, it was a PR stunt for us to believe that they were genuinely worried, like we were, about the cost and the rising, cost of butter. But yeah, you're right. It's just a... it's

0: It's a joke.
1: There's a lot of PR stunts going on, and it would be unfair to imply that the current government is the only one that has done that sort of thing.
0: Sure.
1: Although I think at the moment it's especially bad. But until we tidy up, you know, most countries have a what they call a stand-down period, where if you've worked in a senior role in Parliament, particularly somewhere like a minister, where you've got sensitive information, you can't get a job anywhere where you're likely to be able to use that for 2 or 3 or 5 years. New Zealand has no rules like that, no rules at all surrounding that sort of thing. And so we need to get onto that. It's fundamental to having an ethical system. We don't have an ethical system. We have a system which is inherently corrupt.
2: And on that, Ernie, finally, the Commerce Commission is taking Foodstuffs South Island to court, alleging it stopped Pack and Save stores from offering discounts, deeper discounts. Foodstuffs South Island denies this, but just how significant is this case, Ernie?
1: Yeah, I find it quite hard to answer that question. This sort of came out of left field, Leah. You know, this is this centres on what they call resale price maintenance, which is a general rule that if you're selling goods to a particular party for resale, you can't control or put a limit on a

0: between now and the election.
1: Interesting. But, I didn't even look at it that way, but, you know.
0: I'll give them credit for a few weeks and see what happens. But the frustrating thing about statements like this one is there's always something in there. The last sentence always says, because this matter is now before the courts, the commission will not be able to comment.
1: Yeah,
0: And so it'll be well and truly after the election before we hear any outcome. So I don't know.
1: It's interesting.
0: I
1: didn't realise it was 7 years. I'd seen that they'd gone, Commerce Commission suggested it had been going on for several years.
0: You might be right.
1: I didn't see seven, but I thought it was, but still, you are right. You know, the commission's been around, what they've been doing, sitting on their hands. But to explain it to the listeners, Ernie, Pack and Save stores are independently owned, aren't they? So shouldn't they be free to set whatever prices they like, or without having to ask for approval, or do they have to ask the head honcho?
0: That even that question opens a whole range of imponderables. The foodstuffs like to give the impression that they are a cooperative, which means that the ownership resides with the individual stores, and that the individual store owners basically instruct the head office what to do. I think over the years they've become more of a franchise model, which is, again, where the stores are owned independently, but things like pricing are done from a central point.
1: Right.
0: So it's all quite vague, and they trade a lot on this word cooperative, especially, I mean, Foodstuffs North and Foodstuffs South appear to have quite different structures.
1: Yes.
0: So it's very difficult to answer the question.
1: No, it's interesting because, as you pointed out, Foodstuff says these allegations relate only to Foodstuff South Island, not the North, which you said. And I wonder, does that distinction matter, or is, and obviously it does,
0: until we know whether this is actually a substantial new development or just a PR stunt to take the focus off the bigger issues like the potential breakup, then I don't think anyone will be able to answer that question.
1: Yeah. And finally, Ernie, I know you've got some grandy kids, haven't you? Do they like those, I don't even know what supermarket you go to. Are they wanting those ushies that they're giving out at
0: the moment? I tend to not go into supermarkets because of fear for my life.
1: I actually
0: live in a lifestyle village, and half the residents here are collecting all those plastic thingies.
1: Gosh.
0: And so there's quite a demand for them, and just bring them home and give them to whoever asks first.
1: Tell you what, Ernie, I've got a real issue with them. I mean, these were the supermarkets that, you know, that took away the plastic bags because they were our environmental warriors, and they were our moral police when it came to. So we're like, all right, okay, we'll just let it roll around in our trolleys, or we'll bring paper bags or whatever. And then they bring out, you know, regularly through the years, these collector items for kids. You ask any parent, they go, the kids go nuts. Need them, want them, get them, I need them, go and get them, buy them. Yeah. And then within like 3 months, it's like, where's your ushies? Oh, I don't know. Because I've vacuumed up like four of them, you know, and then they go into the tip.
0: Yeah.
1: They are fodder for a tip. Make me angry.
0: Well, it's,
1: why do they do it?
0: But I mean, it's exactly the same technique that the fast food chains use. They ostensibly advertise to adults, but they're actually advertising to kids who in turn will put pressure on the adults.
1: Yeah, I know. I'll give it to, so that's Woolworths, isn't it? I'll give it to Foodstuffs, because aren't they the ones that they do the knives? They do pots and give away, like, you know, you've got to go and shop.
0: Yeah.
1: So stuff that you'll use, wine glasses, Ernie. You know, things that we need in this world. Not
0: absolutely.
1: But anyway.
0: Yeah, the trouble is we can't afford to fill up the wine glass after we've been on the
1: supermarket. That's actually a good point. Ernie, it's always a pleasure. Thank you so much. That is Ernie Newman, independent competition consultant and grocery industry expert. Basically, when, you know, he says that unless we do, we mean the government does split up. And we know this, don't we? There's all this kind of red carpet rollout that David Seymour's talking about. But unless we do, you know, the only real solution

0: to force the big supermarket chains is to sell off stores or split up parts of their businesses. But it's too radical. That's the only way to get genuine competition in. Leah, supermarkets are the mafia of New Zealand. Just ask the growers they screw over. And are too scared to speak up. Look at the hundreds of thousands of dollars the supermarkets save from not providing plastic bags. Did we see cheaper prices? No way, says Wendy. By the way, I kept one or she after I've just had a bit of a whinge about them, but I still think all this, these toys that they bring out is just parents, kids just chuck them away. I've kept this one, Kelly. I think it's Moana.
1: It does look like you, though, so.
0: So I've kept it because she kind of looks like me.
1: Away. Yeah, no, that's good.
0: She will go the way of all other junk. She will be in the bin. When I clean up my studio at some stage. Well, do they not see this as just absolute junk?
1: No, they don't care because they make a killing off of that stuff. You've got to spend $30 to get one of those at Woolworths. And the amount of Facebook posts that I see daily on all the community pages of, hey guys, and it's cool, you know, a little bit of socialising and stuff. Oh, I'm going to meet up at this park and come and swap them and all that. And it's madness, but it's a flash in the... Oh, I'm going to meet up at this park and come and swap them and all that. And it's madness, but it's a flash in the pan because, I love collecting stuff and I used to be into that stuff when I was a little bit younger, but I also knew that, okay, I'm going to get sick of this in about a month's time.
0: Yeah.
1: And you go to the op shops and there's all the old, you know, like Woolworths have done Disney dominoes or they've done collectible bug cards or whatever. Mm. You see them just packed in there.
0: Yeah.
1: And it is, it's a flash in the pan. You collect them and you go, okay, cool, great.
0: I mean, next. I've even gone, since I do my shopping on the weekend, and every time the poor person has to say at the very end, are you collecting ushies? As their hand goes into the, you know, their bin that they... And I go, and I always go, hell no! And then someone, always Kelly, someone down
1: I'll
0: the line...
1: I'll
0: take them. Come, excuse me, ma'am, could I? And it's always someone that's, you know, grandma or mum or... And I always go, you can have them. Oh, thank you so much. And I'm like, and I don't have the heart. I'm not going to say, you know, they're going to end up in the bin. But I just go, give them to
1: me. No, I'll teach their own. I mean, I love the New World ones.
0: Stop making them.
1: I love the New World ones because you can actually get something out of it. And people are like, yeah, but you have to spend. Well, I'm already spending money on bloody groceries, so I might as well get something out of it.
0: Get a knife.
1: I am so excited. So I have to thank Joe from Toad Honor.
0: Thank you, Joe.
1: I got on the post today a friggin' whole booklet of Smeg stickers. I think there were 50 of them.
0: Really?
1: Which is insane. And I nearly fell off my perch when I opened that up.
0: What will that get you?
1: Your standard knife is 40 stickers. I think there's like steak knives you can get for 30 or something like that, stickers. But Joe sent me 50, so I can go and get, I mean, on the weekend I finally got my first 40 stickers, so I went and got my chef's knife, which was the main one I wanted.
0: Are they good?
1: They are bloody good. It is so sharp, it is great.
0: Who are they? Smeg.
1: I've got the chef's knife, your main, you know, general one. With Joe's ones, I think I'm going to go and get the Nikiri, I think it's called. It's like a big rectangular Japanese-looking one.
0: Oh, yeah, that looks dangerous.
1: So thank you so much, Joe. I nearly fell off my bloody perch when I opened up that letter today. I was like, oh,
0: that's
1: my God.
0: Lovely.
1: Incredibly generous of you.
0: So Joe's not using them herself. Well, she's got so many stickers.
1: Well, she's not now.
0: She can give you a fitty.
1: Yeah.
0: That's lovely.
1: Because, you know, you spend $20 to get one of those. And we've been doing our, obviously we do our shopping at New World, Dave and I, but, you know, you go around and they'll say, buy these two bags of chips, you'll get an extra sticker if you're spending $20. So there's a couple of products that you can extra. They are very clever, but thankfully it's stuff that we already get.
0: Yes.
1: So I'm not going out of my way to get stuff to get stickers. I'm taking advantage of what I could get for, I say free. I'm already spending that money. I'm taking advantage of what I can get out of it as well as what
0: I'm
1: buying.
0: And I admire New World, at least they do stuff like that, like knives and like
1: the glasses
0: pans
1: and
0: they did Le Creuset one year, which is amazing.
1: Yes.
0: And good old Woolies is chunking out this junk. I mean, think about it, people. Think.
1: But they are geniuses at that, because the amount of people that have gone and spent a whole lot of extra money just to shut
0: their kids. And last thing on supermarkets, unless you guys want to jump in on this, I actually got groceries delivered today.

0: I always moan about it too because there's always something wrong. But I must, the only thing I can say, and I just didn't have time to go, if anyone's going to say, Leah, why don't you go and get them? They got delivered just before the show. As they do put, you know, two items in one bag because they charge you per bag. So I had like 9 bags, paper bags, which I pay like what? Is it like over $2 a bag or $1.90? I don't know. I don't even know what it is. And I, you know, and I, in one bag it had a block of cheese and a capsicum. I was like, what? Why don't, like, you could have put all of this in like 2.5 bags or 3 bags. But of course, they're making their money out of the guy turns up with 9 bags and not an ushi to be seen because I ticked, do not put those ushis in here. Anyway, let's grab the break, team. 0800 debate. We are back shortly.
1: The Honourable Shane Jones, Deputy Leader of New Zealand First, invites you and your family to his upcoming public meetings in Thames and Matamata. The Thames meeting is on Saturday the 15th of August at 2 p.m. at the Thames War Memorial Civic Centre. His Matamata meeting is on Sunday the 16th of August, 2 p.m. at the Matamata Piako Civic and Memorial Centre. For more information about New Zealand First public meetings, see nzfirst.nz. Authorised by H. Howard, 91 McKenna Road, Fielding.
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0: Apparently, it costs the equivalent of $7,000 to get the whole set of knives.
10: Jesus. That's a bit nutty, eh?
0: Here you are thinking that, you know, I'm going to get my whole set of knives, my Smeg knives, through my groceries, and then to get everything going, it's $7,000.
10: My main objective has been completed. I've got the chef's knife, that's fine. The Nikiri one, I think I'll get today or tomorrow with the stickers that Joe sent. Thanks, Joe.
0: Yeah, right.
10: And then I'm done from there. I'm cool. Whatever comes, comes. And like, if I get enough to get it, something else, cool. But I'm not going out of my way.
0: Yeah.
10: So, yeah, that's crazy. Hey, $7,000.
0: I like this one. Never go to the school. Never go to school kids on checkout. They stick to the rules. My favourite older lady's very generous. Last week I should have received 2 stickers, but she gave me 13.
10: Oh, score.
0: You know why? She just doesn't care. And I love that. She's
10: that's
0: like,
10: good.
0: I don't care, you know, stuff it, this is silly. Whereas kids are like, no, I've got to be careful because I'm working and that's good. Look, on the last thing on that, I always say the last thing and then I think of something else. Not so much the, you know, I do say, no, I'm not having she's, and then someone will yell out down the line, can I have them? And I go, you can have them. What I like to do is I like to help people out when they don't have their club card. Why they don't have it on their phone, or they haven't got their phone with them, I don't know. And I like helping people that way. When I see, I can hear them go, have you got your club card? Have you got a...
10: Yeah, but you also get like bits for that too, don't you?
0: Yes.
10: So I'm
0: helping out, right? But I'm helping myself because I get the points.
10: It's a win-win.
0: I build up my total, so I get a $15 voucher a little later on. And one day it was I did like three. I'm standing in line, and this older couple hadn't got it. I said, I've got my phone. I can do it. So I went round. Beep.
10: You are an angel.
0: And then the next person couldn't do it. I went, I've got it. Beep.
10: And then you should just stand there, eh?
0: Standing there with my phone, and then I think someone over there went, I've got it, beep. And they could see I'm thinking, they're going, oh, thank you so much, love. I'm thinking, No, thank you. Thank you.
10: For my $15.
0: Because I'm going to get a $15 voucher. Might I add, and you guys might remember this, because I need to go to New World. I need to leave Woolworths.
10: Yes.
0: But, in the you know, going back a couple of years, you used to get $30 vouchers. Oh. And now it's a $15. They're cheap as. I swear I got, like, I used to get quite regularly $30 vouchers. Someone might have remembered those as well. Anyway, text in if you did. It used to be 30, eh? Unless they're now breaking it down more regularly and you get your $15, you don't wait as long. I don't think it is. I think they've just gotten really tight.
10: I miss coupons.
0: Coupons.
10: You know when you used to get the coupon books back in the 90s when I was a very young child, and my mum used to go, I want this.
0: She
10: wasn't like a thrifter hardcore, but she'll go, I saw a coupon. Or she'll go through the coupon book and be like, well, I'm buying that this week, so I might as well use that and get 40 cents off my tin of spaghetti or something.
0: Yeah,
10: I used to love going through it and being like, what can I buy? It's like a 4-year-old being like, look at
0: coupon books.
10: Yeah.
0: like when you're in America, you know, they've got those, what is it called, super coupon or something. They've got programs.
10: Oh, my God, people are insane.
0: And they go in with like pages and pages that they've cut out from everywhere. And then they have three trolleys and the poor people behind them because she pulls out a coupon for every single item.
10: It takes like an hour for her to
0: And then they go back through. To the pulls out a coupon for every single item.
10: It takes like an hour for her to
0: And then they go back through. To their bunker and they go, why does anyone need 52 bottles of the same shampoo? It's bizarre. And they end up paying nothing. They actually walk out with $1,000 worth of groceries for couponing.
10: It's extreme couponing because it's not only just get these 48 bottles of shampoo for 3 cents, it's like they go into legalities and loopholes of this stuff too, and so they buy them at certain times with these coupons and then they'll match them with this one, and it's like, holy, I've seen ones where they have to pay 48 cents to the lady who's buying it all because it's gone negative. You're like, what?
0: Yeah.
10: Crazy.
0: Like, what?
10: Yeah. Crazy. Crazy.
0: Leah, $7,000. So about 10. What? 10 weeks of shopping for a family, I suppose. I didn't do that figure. Someone texted in and said apparently it costs the equivalent of $7,000. Equivalent to get those set of Smeg knives. You know, the equivalent of buying $7,000 worth of groceries. Probably. I don't know. Leah Countdown used to have good stuff. I got a 12-set Alesi cutlery set, Royal Doulton wine glasses. Oh, I got a set of them. Jamie Oliver bowls and platters, cook's knives. I've had heaps of good stuff, but that was years ago. Shame, really. It's just a lot of junk, says Karen. Yeah. I remember the Doulton wine glasses. Funny how I always remember the wine glasses that I get. I do remember the cutlery set. Jamie Oliver went really well as well. Charlotte says, we used to use them as play money in shops as kids. Kelly, I got a smog wife, a knife, a smog wife. That's my
10: Good old autocorrect.
0: Linda's gone smog. I got me a smog knife the last time New World did them, and I didn't think it ever sharp

0: I don't think I've ever sharpened it.
1: Yes. They are
0: brilliant.
1: They are very sharp, which is what you want in a knife. And I remember, was it a year or two ago, that people were actually complaining because they were too sharp.
0: Oh.
1: I mean, hello, they're a good quality knife.
0: Cut.
1: Of course they're going to be sharp.
0: Oh, stop it.
1: I am.
0: That's why I thought they were Ginzu. Remember the Ginzu?
1: Oh, yeah, they were cool.
0: They would chop through a shoe.
1: Chop through the shoe and this tomato.
0: First I'd start with a tomato, but it's still.
1: Oh, the miracle blade is what you're talking about. I got one of those. The infomercial absolutely worked.
0: Mm.
1: And I cut through all my shoes.
0: Yeah, and I cut through all my shoes and no tomatoes at all.
1: And I could fillet the filleted.
0: I know, I always end up cutting myself with those blooming knives, trust me. I'm not good with them. Leah, I refuse to get a club card or anything like that. They're just collecting your data and you get the $15 voucher, but if you went to Pack and Save, you would have saved $30. Anyway, I send hubby to the supermarket these days. Lol, says Kate. Oh, yeah, I do the groceries. I mean, I could ask my husband to go, but I know that he'd come home with stuff I wouldn't have bought. Or I'd moan about it, you know, and I'd say, why don't you get these? It's just easier for me to do it. And men know that. Men know that, you know, they might purposely stuff up something because they know we'll go, stuff it, we'll go do it ourselves. But, yeah, why don't I go to Pack and Save? I don't know. I don't know why I don't go to Pack and Save. Am I being snobby? But I like people to pack my groceries. Maybe I am. Leah, I got a hold of one of those rolls of stickers and I filled out about 20 booklets when they did the wine glass promotion. Spent the day going from store to store collecting boxes of wine glasses. A boom. Good on you. All right. G'day, Tom.
2: Oh, hey, Leah. How you going?
0: G'day, mate. Good.
2: Good. Sharp knives, eh? Who would have thought? God, I remember those amazing knife days where you had the butter knife, the tomato knife, the steak knife, the shoe knife, the camera knife, the they even had the knife where you could cut a knife with a knife.
0: Cut a knife with a knife.
2: Just amazing.
0: Good old days.
2: And now we're complaining about sharp knives.
0: Yeah, I know.
2: God, what's the world coming to? Hey, regarding this, I don't even know if it's going to be a leadership coup with the National Party or what.
0: I don't really care.
2: Just as long as the bloody left doesn't get voted in the next election, that's the main thing. I know. I don't think too highly of Christopher Luxon. He's a bit plain, blamange, woke, PC. I don't know enough about the rest of the candidates well enough. I guess if Chris Bishop's offended a few people by saying what the music awards are crap. Well, that's a positive thing.
0: That's a ticket.
2: Because all that was just a bloody...
0: It was. Oh, my God. Tom, can I tell you something? I loved going to the music awards. I was like going through the 2000s, you know, and into the 2010s. I used to go... Yeah. I went every year. It was on the calendar. It was one of the highlights of the calendar year for people in the industry, music industry, broadcasting. And I loved it. It was not woke. It was not what it... And now they've called it the Aotearoa Music Awards. It's all, you know, first it's a haka to get in and then it's all karakia at the beginning. And you could not pay me to go now. It is... We used to have such a good time. And then again, the wokesters got a hold of it and the ideologues, and they've ruined what was an amazing, amazing night. It's terrible. Yeah.
2: It's now the Aotearoa culture throw up in your mouth fest.
0: Yeah. Yep. So you're right. If Bishop offended them, well, maybe there it is, you know, good on him.
2: Exactly. And at least with Bishop, looks aside, whatever, I don't care. I don't vote politicians in on their looks, really.
0: But we shouldn't.
2: At least he comes on the platform, and I think any politician who does come on the platform is kind of worth their salt. It is very disappointing that Lux has never come on the platform. That, to me, shows a kind of, I don't know, lack of courage, for want of a polite way of putting it.
0: Yeah.
2: Whatever will happen, I'm not going to lose sleep over it.
0: No.
2: I'll just

0: prepare to drown myself if the left get in. If that happens, but that's, we'll leave that for now. Just regarding bushies, I reckon they've made quite a good roading substrate. They can, people can just throw them in all the bloody potholes around the place because there's no shortage of them. So don't throw them in the lamp or just throw them out on the road and they'll just get squashed into the road. The roads would probably hold up quite well because they'd be full of them. It's just like with road cones. They should run a limb through a bloody chipper and just spread them out on the road and they can probably make quite a good roading surface.
1: Yeah. These ushies are nice and like squishy ushy and rubbery. So yeah, you're right. Put them in there. Nice thing.
0: Throw them in the tarmac.
1: Repurpose.
0: yep. Bloody stupid, really, isn't it?
1: Yeah, they are. Good on you, Tom. Drive carefully. You always do. Thank you.
0: Thank you.
1: See you later. Yeah. Andy goes, Leah, the missus and I shop at Pack and Save. Sometimes we leave feeling quite proud of ourselves and our lot in life. Oh, says Andy at the port. Good. Brenda goes, Leah, collect data from what? I've been a Woolies, Countdown Woolies member for 2 decades. Nought has changed, care? Well, there is concern, you know. I mean, we put our data out there all the time, obviously, but that supermarkets do know when they, if you do have these cards, obviously, what you buy. I mean, I've noticed when I buy online, it's kept a record of what I've bought, and then when I go to check out, it quickly goes, have you forgotten these? I mean, this is just a little bit of what they do, their algorithm, and it'll flick through last week you bought this and last week you bought that. And it works. 9 times out of 10, it works. It worked today. I went, oh, yeah. Oh, I forgot that. You know, that's a kind of, that's targeting. That's target marketing, right? So I suppose people are concerned that they will get to know through your data even what days you shop, what you like to buy, what you buy the most of, and then they can hit you with, oh, Leah's always in the Chardonnay aisle. To be fair, they don't send me. Maybe it's a law with alcohol. You can't, you know, promote alcohol like that. I don't know. But I don't get sent things like, oh, Chardonnay's on special there, and we saw that you bought this one last week. But that's the kind of data that they do collect on us. And they say they don't. They say it's just, we just need your name and your... But my thing with that is, look, I'm on social media. I've got a credit card. I swipe stuff. I mean, I don't steal stuff. You mean like I swipe stuff? So my data's out there anyway. Hello, Sean. Shawnee.
2: Good afternoon, Leah. Good afternoon, Leah. How are you?
1: Good afternoon. Good, thank you. Thank you. Good.
2: I concur, but I remember the great days of the Ginzu knife. Ginzu. And if you're the... Absolutely.
1: Mm. Was the Ginzu knife the one that you did, they cut through the shoe, right? And they got looked like a nomad.
2: They cut through the shoe and the knife and then a tomato. Yeah. My wife and I bought a set of professional chef's knives. They're about $50 a knife, but they're exceptionally good. That's why chefs use them. They're tempered steel. They have a diamond, industrial diamond polished blade. It's exceptionally good. The ones they sell at New World they're kind of in between. It's more of a gimmick. But they are worth it. But you are right. I work for a company that used to supply some non-perishables to supermarkets. You'll find even in the Countdowns of the Woolworths, you see how the lost leaders, for example, Coke is on one shelf below. If they know these big wine drinkers, and when the manager has to authorize a wine purchase if it's a teenager on the till, that data is collected. That's why you'd love Sunny Nook Countdown. We've got one of the largest Chardonnay, bigger than Liquorland, so you should come over here. And it's all, you know, it's a Leah Palmer for special. But they do, Ushies, my trainer has asked me to collect them for a sister. Sister's a lawyer, believe it or not. And in their legal office in central Auckland, they have little fights over who has the best Ushies and they trade them.
1: Oh, my gosh.
2: So I'm collecting all the Ushies. I think they're ridiculous.
1: I do. Look, I will say this. If kids kept a hold of them, I know at the moment they're hot and they're trading them and grandparents are like, you know, almost fighting in the aisles to get them. That's fine. But fast forward 6 months from now, where do you think they'll be? they'll be in the bin.
2: It'll be the new thing. You notice also the supermarkets have a lot of non-perishables like Christmas lights. They've got little setups that they're actually the hard wars between FMCG supermarkets and, say, Trade Industrial, see Mitre 10s and some Bunnings do now grocery items. They non-perishable like shopping, like washing powder and things of that nature. Mm. So I think we're getting... You know why you go into a Mitre 10 where they've got greeters? People say, hello, how are you? They come in. Because the guy that used to run Walmart in America has consulted with Mitre 10. That's why they have greeters in the US. And I've been to Walmart over there.
1: What are they supposed to do? Just make you feel good
2: about walking in the shop. To make you feel happy in the store and check your receipt. The idea is to create customer experience.
1: Yep, there's a lovely old chap at the Bunnings that we go to. We don't go to Mitre 10, we go to Bunnings. And he would be, he's got to be in his 70s, but he's a sprightly guy because I've walked in and he always would be, he's got to be in his 70s, but he's a sprightly guy because I've walked in and he's always there. How are you going today, love? And I'm like, hey, good. I'm just after, and he goes, follow me. And I literally have to run to keep up with him. He's like tip-top shape for an old man, but he whistles as he works. Happy chappy. Love him.
2: That is a deliberate demographic choice. When I was a student working in an appliance store, a major chain, this is 30 years ago plus, we used to have a couple of 65 and 70-year-olds. By the way, some of them were ex-salesmen. They were very sharp. They could hold proper conversations. They were exceptionally courteous.
1: Love this old guy.
2: And they get people who come in from old folks' home and they like to deal with a mature customer. Yeah. That's why often an appliance store in Central Auckland will have a Mandarin speaker. They'll have a Hindi speaker. Mm-hmm. And you'll start, that's a deliberate thing to have different demographics.
1: Where's my Toreo speaker, Sean?
2: Well, like I said, I think this is ridiculous. I think don't get me started, but like I said, Aotearoa, I keep on looking for a map, but I can't find it.
1: Can't find it. Don't know where we are. I've no idea. Don't know where we are. I've no idea where we are. Sean, I've got to hit my ad break, but what's your prediction?
2: Hit your ad break, but you're the Zealand version of Martha Stewart.
1: Oh, thank you. What's your prediction, Luxon, with Luxon?
2: I think this is what's going to happen. They will not change him before the election because in 2017, Labor was at the doldrums and they had no choice but to put Jacinda Ardern in. It will be suicide. But I believe after the election, he is not a retail politician. They've got to make a cultural decision, left or right. Do they stay on the DEI jack-off, you know, like everyone, girls can be boys, you know, Chris Finlayson type road, or they go into more NZ First road? Mark Mitchell is a social conservative. Could be him and Simeon Brown on one side, or it could be Nicola Willis or Erica Stanford who are woke on the other side. So they're going to make a cultural decision after the election. But I don't believe Lux will remain the leader in the next 6 months.
1: He won't or will?
2: No, he won't. Because they'll go this election, they'll say, look, we have to now get ready for the next
1: election. After the election, right. Okay, gotcha.
2: Yeah, because it would be suicide. It would make it worse than he went before.
1: I'm with you on this, but I think he'll be gone like in the next couple of days. But Sean, nice to hear from you, buddy. Very quickly, Christopher Luxon has called for an urgent in-person caucus meeting for Wednesday, for tomorrow morning. I mean, they are in recess. They don't have to even be in there. But he wants them all in following renewed speculation about his position. So we shall see. All right, got to grab the break on the platform.
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1: In this update, a fork in the road for the National Party amid speculation over the Prime Minister's leadership. Chris Luxon has called an urgent in-person caucus meeting later this morning to resolve the issue quickly. In a post online, Luxon says it's a major distraction 90 days out from an election and unfair to the New Zealand people and National's supporters. Senior political correspondent Barry Soper says a change at the top could increase the public perception of disunity.
2: And if you're a disunified party, then rarely do the public say, we want to vote for you. So it's a big play, whichever way you look at it.
1: A magnitude 4.1 earthquake that rattled the Bay of Plenty has been described as loud and rumbly. It struck at around 6:30 last night at a depth of 9 kilometres just northwest of Whakatane. Bay of Plenty Civil Defence is warning residents to be prepared for possible aftershocks. Several schools are banning ooshies as the promotional toys given out by a supermarket prompt disagreements in playgrounds. Parents in central Otago, Waikato and Hawke's Bay are being asked to keep the toys at home to avoid distraction in classrooms. Australia's rolling out vaccines for its native birds, with signs the deadly H5 bird flu is worsening in the country. The Federal Agriculture Minister says endangered species in captivity will be the focus because spread in the wild can't be stopped. Julie Collins is warning distressing mass mortalities could be ahead.
3: We have had what is suggestive of local transmission for the first time. Clearly, we will expect to see increased evidence and deaths of wildlife.
1: Indonesia is ramping up its battle against wildfires, including the use of cloud seeding aircraft to bring on rain. Authorities say 50,000 people are now fighting forest and land fires as haze spreads across the region. That's news.
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0: Leah Parnapper on the platform.
1: It is indeed. Good to have your company here today on the platform. Leah Parnapper with you. We've also got producer Kelly here. 0800 33 22 83 is the number to get in touch with me. 5050 is the text. Now, Headway New Zealand is a national charity that provides support, education and advocacy for people living with brain injuries. And it's calling for e-scooters to be treated as powered vehicles rather than toys. After a major UK study found riders admitted to hospital were 3.5 times more likely to suffer a traumatic brain injury than motorcyclists. It found they were also 1.5 times more likely to injure their internal organs, 3.2 times more likely to suffer an artery or vein injury than motorcyclists. Now, the charity says the findings add to growing concerns in New Zealand. ACC claims for e-scooter injuries have risen 55% since 2022, and injuries among 10 to 14-year-olds have almost tripled. Headway New Zealand says that is a worrying trend. They are calling for a change, quite a few changes, including

0: but early on when scooters were introduced, there was research looking at injuries going through Auckland Hospital. And again, they were seeing, you know, brain injury coming in. We know that the scooters, I mean, it's not rocket science, is it? E-scooters have small wheels, they have a really high centre of gravity, and they go fast. So design is an issue. The faster you go, the more likely you are to have a serious brain injury, not rocket science. But really, that lack of helmet wearing. We're just not seeing people wearing helmets.
1: I mean, look, and this isn't about banning e-scooters, is it? This is not what you're about. This is about safety and regulations that need to reflect that.
0: Yeah, exactly. And, you know, e-scooters are, you know, people see them as a really easy way to get around, and we get that, but we want to talk about them as vehicles. If we look at that research with the motorbike bikes versus the e-scooters, you know, no one would be putting a 10-year-old on a motorbike without a license and without a helmet. But ACC data shows that our 10 to 19-year-olds have the highest rates of injury or the highest number of claims coming through ACC. So I think we're just treating them as these toys that anyone can jump on and with no real understanding of the real risk.
1: I mean, because I see a lot of kids, you know, that's their mode of transport. They love it. You know, I live opposite a school. They zip around on them, see them down at the parks. I mean, I do see some with helmets. I mean, you know, parents, it's driven by the parents. You know, when they're under five and even up till, I don't know, 7, 8, they've got helmets on. But then once they hit the teens, they're like, hey, wearing no helmet, it's uncool. So off they zip, right? So it's uncool. So off they zip, right? So I mean, I get it. I mean, to me, it makes sense. You know, if you've got anything that you're going zipping around on just to protect yourself, you'd wear a helmet. Am I correct also, I don't know, you could correct me, in saying that New Zealand doesn't have a legal speed limit for e-scooters because it's just a requirement to ride at a safe speed. I mean, would slowing them down or be an alternative, do you think? Or there's no alternative to not wearing a helmet?
0: I mean, I think speed is a good conversation, Leah. But first and foremost, we know it's the helmets that are going to reduce the risk. Even at, you know, under 15 Ks, I read some research, you've still got a 20 to 30% risk of serious brain injury if you're not wearing a helmet. So yes, reducing the speed, definitely a great way to protect yourself. But the number one way to protect yourself from the risk of serious brain injury is wear a helmet. And, you know, I think your point about these teenagers, you know, if none of them are wearing a helmet, I get none of, you know, you don't want to if your friends aren't. And what we see is in the countries where helmets are mandatory, there's just a higher uptake. More people wear them when they're mandatory. Yep. Of course, not everyone is going to, but it increases from something about 6% usage to you know, 3/4 of the people are being, some research shows, at least wearing it the large majority of the time. So I'd say helmets, definitely the way to protect your brain.
1: And just to be clear, though, I mean, a helmet won't stop every concussion, though, will it?
0: Yeah, absolutely. And that's so important. And I think a lot of people don't know, Leah, that, you know, the brain still will move inside the skull. Our skull is kind of our helmet. So you can still get a concussion. Your brain, your head suddenly stops. Your brain is going to move, twist. So you can get a concussion. You can get brain injury. But your risk of serious brain injury reduces. We're not saying you're bulletproof with a helmet on. Don't think that you're 100% safe, but it is the best thing you can do. Wear a helmet and wear it properly.
1: It's interesting when you said, you know, with kids, if no one's wearing a helmet, you're very unlikely to be that kid that pops their helmet on. Because one e-scooter retailer in Auckland said there's no social narrative telling people to take care on these devices. So we've developed, I believe, a culture where, you know, it's just, people just hop on them and without giving safety a second thought.
0: Yeah, absolutely. And I think that was our point, that they are seen as these harmless toys. And actually, you know, that backs up. We're

0: research backs that up, this kind of societal view that they're harmless, they're fun. We also know that, you know, mandatory legislation doesn't work on its own. It works more effectively if people understand the risk. If people really, yeah. We want people not to just force people to do things, but we'd rather people really understand why wearing a helmet keeps them safer, why reducing the speed keeps them safer. We believe that legislation can support that, but they really need to go together.
1: Yes. And it's interesting, Stacey, because my listeners particularly will be thinking, what a nanny state. Why the heck can't we just have fun anymore? We fell out of trees and we're all right. I mean, you know, I understand it. I mean, a coroner has again. The coroner's also called again for compulsory helmets after a fatal e-scooter crash. You know, I'm just, how much more evidence do we need before the law changes?
0: And, you know, we do have rules around helmets on motorbikes. We have rules around seat belts. You know, we would love, I'm sure, everyone to do what is right. But I think that when we set legislation, it helps to guide and impact societal expectations and norms. And, you know, I think your point about the kids is really a valid one. I think that for parents, we hear it's hard for them, you know. They would like the child to wear a helmet, but trying to get them to when no one else is super challenging. So if we can have this legislation to support the messaging of helmets reduce your risk of serious brain injury, speed, you know, reduce your speed, that reduces your risk, and back it up with legislation, you know, I think that that's much more effective. And it isn't just, you know, personal responsibility in that I think claims for this first half of this year, e-scooter related claims at ACC is costing us $10 million. And that's just for almost $10 million for 6 months. It's not just about each individual.
1: The government, or Transport Minister, Chris Bishop, says compulsory helmets could be considered as part of the government's transport reform, but he did stop short of committing to them. And then it's interesting because the government also has plans afoot to allow e-scooters into cycle lanes by the end of the year. And I mean, surely there has to be an urgency then to make helmets compulsory or mandatory, because they're now going to be out closer to traffic and in the lanes where cyclists go at different speeds. I mean, surely you're not going to be able to get on the road without a helmet.
0: It's quite amazing, the mismatch, isn't it, between what we expect from motorbikes versus e-scooters. I think one interesting point around e-scooters is that UK data, which was over 2 years, huge numbers, showed that it was very rare that the accident happened, an e-scooter and another person or a bike. So generally these accidents are happening as a single vehicle accident. So just the scooter losing control, small wheels hitting. So, you know, perhaps the change around cycle lanes was hoping that might create some more safety. But we know it's not just about crashing into someone or another vehicle. It is just being on an e-scooter, going fast without a helmet.
1: I know we keep comparing it to motorcycles, and people might be listening going, well, hang on, a motorcycle will go 5 times faster, you know, than an e-scooter. Surely you can't compare them. But you think we can?
0: Yeah, and, you know, actually at my fingertips I don't have the speed, but when we talk to the community, people talk about, just recently someone was talking about Tamaki Drive, going along on their little motorbike to work and being overtaken by e-scooters on the footpath. You know, like, that is crazy. I don't think it's always a lot of control, particularly for private e-scooters. I can't speak to that because I don't know the exact speed.
1: Yeah.
0: But the research shows that we're having those injuries on e-scooters 3.5 times more than motorbikes. So we can't argue with that. That's big numbers over 2 years of hospitalised patients.
1: there's a quite a steep road. Well, there's quite a few steep roads around my area, but this one in particular, this guy must live around this road, and I've seen him a couple of times now. He's on one of the bigger ones, the kind of bootier ones that have, you know, thicker wheels. But he flies down in the middle of the road, like where a car would. So he's doing about 50K, and he does have a helmet on. But here's the thing, he's just dressed like, you know, t-shirt, and he's standing because he's on a scooter, e-scooter, but a pumped up one. I think, dude, you've got less control on that than on a motorbike where you're sitting and you're hunched over it. If you come off that, you're brown bread, surely. Is that what we're going to see in the cycle lanes as well? This is why it'll be quite scary to think what we're going to see at the end of the year.
0: Yeah, and it's that design that is, you know, the research shows, and we can all see high centre of gravity really increases that chance of flipping over, and that's, you know, one of the reasons we're seeing the brain injuries without the helmets, but because the head is hitting the ground. Interesting you mentioned the man that you see. So in international data, we really see this mix for the most severe brain injuries happening with these scooters as men at night or in the evening, and with alcohol involved. And so that's a pattern kind of that is really concerning when we mix those three, but they are our some really concerning issues. In New Zealand, we do see that, but we also, what worries me, is that increasing number of 10 to 19-year-olds who are putting in claims with ACC for e-scooter. That's young to be having an injury from an e-scooter.
1: It is, and then what's the, you know, if a young child, you know, someone in that age bracket ends up with concussion, ends up in hospital, I mean, what's the long-term effects, do you know?
0: Yeah, it's, you know, we do know that our young people are most vulnerable to the long-term recovery from even just a concussion. You know, so that's probably not something you would necessarily be hospitalised for. Yeah. And we know that it impacts their ability to go to school. It impacts their just so many things. And once you're not going to school for a little while, you have these knock-on effects with your learning, your social life. There are so many, and that's just concussion. But obviously, if you have a more severe brain injury as a young person, there are lifetime consequences potentially. So we just want to protect our young people and really let parents know that it's just not worth the risk. If we can get every parent educating their kid around the risk of e-scooters, enjoy them, have fun, wear a helmet, and be aware the faster you go, the higher the mess you can make to your brain.
1: And what about other countries? What have you seen there, Stacey? I mean, I know Australia's looking at tougher safety standards. Do you know much about what they do around the world?
0: Interestingly, when Australia brought in e-scooters from day one, helmets were mandatory. So they haven't experienced these scooters and no helmets. And everything that I have looked at shows that Australia, compared to everywhere else, has really lower, much lower rates of brain injury or concussion from e-scooters. So they're a pretty good measure of e-scooters and helmets. We're not saying that it removes all injury, but they have much lower rates of serious injury from e-scooters.
1: Okay,
0: the UK doesn't have rules, but they, or no mandatory helmets. Yeah. They are looking at changing their legislation as well. And I think that this research that's come through will really help to push that. And I think it'll be challenging to argue with it.
1: Yeah, well. And finally, Stacey, what is your message to those who use e-scooters or have kids that have them? What would you leave them with?
0: Wearing a helmet is the single most important thing you can do to reduce your risk of brain injury or death. We want to turn a fall into a bruise that you get over, not a lifetime injury.
1: Yeah. Well said, Stacey, and lovely to catch up with you. That is Stacey Mowbray, Chief Executive of the Headway New Zealand. I just think it's, excuse my pun, it's a no-brainer. I know I shouldn't have said that, but just put a helmet on. I do want to talk a little bit more about it when we come back. This is interesting. Leah, do you know how many lives we could save if helmets were made compulsory for all car drivers?

0: If it saves one life, it's worth it. I don't know about popping on the old helmet in the car. I would like to have a seat belt like they have in Formula One. You know, the race car ones where they pull them over both shoulders and then kind of like, you know, something up goes a bit hard when you're wearing the frocks. But isn't it between their legs and they kind of like come out from everywhere, pop, pop, pop, pop. I think that'd be cool in a car because you held firmly in an accident, you know. This bit across here is just... Anyway, that's my thought. Don't know about a helmet, though. Sometimes you go out and your hair's looking really good. 0800 debate. 0800 3322 83. Leah Parnipal, was he on the
1: debate? Honourable Shane Jones, Deputy Leader of New Zealand First, invites you and your family to his upcoming public meetings in Thames and Matamata. The Thames meeting is on Saturday the 15th of August at 2 p.m. at the Thames War Memorial Civic Centre. His Matamata meeting is on Sunday the 16th of August, 2 p.m. at the Matamata Piako Civic and Memorial Centre. For more information about New Zealand First public meetings, see nzfirst.nz. Authorised by H. Howard, 91 McKenna Road, Fielding. Thunder.

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5: Well, I heard from Stacey Mowbray there from Headway New Zealand. They are calling for e-scooters to be treated as powered vehicles, not toys, and wants compulsory helmets, stronger safety rules, and better public education. I don't understand why we haven't done that. Yes, some potter around quite quietly. But we have all, have we not, seen the kids, adults, like hooning down footpaths on them. And all I'm thinking about is, if you come off that, you know, you are really in trouble. I've never understood why we never made it a law. But like when we let vaping in, and we didn't put any laws behind it for like 3 years until it was an epidemic of kids smoking. You know, we like to take our time in this country. But this major UK study, they analysed nearly 15,500 serious trauma patients. So they got some really good data. Yes, it's out of the UK. But as I was saying with Stacey, e-scooter riders, 3.5 times more likely to suffer.

0: of a traumatic brain injury than motorcyclists. 1.5 times suffer internal organ injuries, and 3.2 times more likely to suffer an artery or vein injury. Only 5.9% of the injured e-scooter riders were wearing helmets. ACC claims for e-scooter injuries have risen 55% since 2022, and claims among 10 to 14-year-olds have almost tripled. So for the first 6 months of this year, 2,761 new ACC claims are on top of the 3,200 active claims at a cost of 9.2 million. Stacey said 10 mil, she's close, 9.2 million. And it isn't about the nanny state, right? And I know you guys don't like that, and you go, oh, go on, more rules, more regulations, just let people have fun. And I'm not against the fun side of it, but they're more and more popular, more and more people use them. And it, to me, again, it just totally makes sense to put them on. I don't get it. I've never been on one, by the way. I don't know. I've walked around town a lot, in the city, and they used to have all the ones, they've still got them abandoned everywhere and you can still hire them. Oh, man, but I've never been on one. I never thought to rip somewhere around on it. It looks fun, but I've never really wanted to do it. But I seriously have seen some people absolutely flooring it and no helmets. And I just do think, well, good night, nurse, if something happens to you. So here's the thing, though, which I think is going to have to change, is this fact that these scooters will be legally allowed to use cycle lanes from the end of this year. And currently, e-scooters have generally been ridden on the footpaths or on the roads. I see them on the roads. But the rules haven't specifically allowed them in cycle lanes. Transport Minister Chris Bishop says the change is about improving safety and reflecting how people travel already. So he's acknowledged that, e-scooter use is high, and he believes that the cycle lanes are often a safer place for e-scooters than the busy roads or the crowded footpaths. Now, look, I think that's a great move, actually, but get e-scooters away from pedestrians and footpaths, conflicts between walkers and prams and dogs and kids, right? Give riders a dedicated space designed for smaller vehicles, but, and here's the but, cycle lanes will now have bikes and e-scooters all travelling at different speeds and mixing them now with the e-scooter. Some are wearing helmets, some are not wearing helmets. What can kind of happen? I know bikes do travel at different speeds as well. I just think this is going to be, it could be a dangerous mix. Have the e-scooter closer to traffic? That's probably more of a concern. Helmet's not going to save you when you hit you wobble off your e-scooter onto a car or into a lane. And not to mention, a lot of e-scooter riders are inexperienced, They just ride now and then. They jump on when they want. Isn't that a new risk as well? Cyclists, people that do use cycle lanes regularly, I'm not saying they're Tour de France, but they know what they're doing. Cyclists get out there and they cycle regularly. E-scooters, I don't know. Kelly said she was going to get me an e-scooter when I come down to Wellington.
1: It is the funnest thing to do along the Wellington waterfront. I tell you, I've nearly fallen in a couple of times. Yeah, I do it. I zip around all the time on scooters around here in Wellington, but I'm responsible.
0: Do you feel they're unstable? Do you feel it's a bit...
1: Yeah, they can be a bit dodge. I've never canned off one, and if I can do it with my size, I a lot of people can.
0: Yeah.
1: Honestly, it's common sense. You just ride on it as if you're a driver. So you're on the footpath, obviously. So just little things like if you're whipping along, in front of a whole lot of shops, you kind of move to the right side of the footpath. So if someone comes out of the door of a shop, you're not going to smack into them. Yeah. Or you slow down in that area. In Wellington itself, they actually have a lot of areas that you cannot exceed a certain speed limit because they're like the Flamingo or the Lime scooters. So they're, yes. You know, you hire them for 30 cents.
0: Yeah, and they've got restrictors on them.
1: Yeah, so some of them, like the Waterfront, for instance, used to be, you know,

0: 30Ks, go for it. If you can get it that fast, go for it. But now it's down to like 12 or something like that. Yeah. So, you know, built up areas.
1: Jesus, I'd hurt myself if I fell off at 12 kilometres.
0: Yeah, but you don't fall off,
1: skin mate. Skin my knees.
0: Don't fall off.
1: Yeah, yeah, yeah.
0: So, honestly, if I can do it, anyone can. I've put my mother on one over in Australia and she was she's the least risk taker in the bloody world and she enjoyed it. You don't have to go fast.
1: Either Sean or Michael Laws has texted in, are you scared to race to the platform party?
0: Oh my God, yes.
1: You're on, Michael. I'll take you on, buddy.
0: Yes.
1: Oh. In fact, you're such a slight man, you can jump on the back of my one and we can race Kelly and Sean together.
0: Oh, jeepers. Yeah. I like this.
1: I could put Michael on my shoulders.
0: You could.
1: I could just see his beautiful grey mullet.
0: His mullet flowing in the...
1: Just flowing in the waterfront.
0: The Wellington wind.
1: Wellington it's, waterfront wind.
0: What a sight.
1: Okay.
0: Yeah. Okay.
1: We've got to talk a little bit before. We've got to talk about that party again very shortly. But quickly, Brenda Lear, I frolicked around riding without a helmet for years and poo-pooed it when it got more mainstream. Now, never ride without one. I never landed on my head, landed on my back, hand, elbow, shoulder. Never my head, but my brain clicked and I changed. Yeah. And this is interesting, Lear. I can't believe headgear isn't compulsory for sports people, especially rugby. All these young people getting constant head injuries, not to say the risk to their ears. My grandson won't wear any headgear playing rugby because it's not cool. Says Joe, yeah. I mean, the All Blacks, a lot of them put their headgear on. You know, they wear headgear now. I've seen a lot of the school rugby games across the road at my local school. A lot of the first 15 kitted out in headgear. Hello, Kate. Oh, what a pleasure.
2: Hello again. Yes, I'm a big helmet fan.
1: Yeah.
2: I've been wearing helmets for years and being a horse rider, I would never ride without a helmet.
1: Can I tell you something, Kate? When I was young and riding.
2: You were a bit of a rebel.
1: I was. I never wore them on my horses.
2: I knew
1: and
2: it.
1: I would get into trouble. Like I'd be riding down the road, like cantering, and then suddenly this car would go past me and stop, and it would be like my pony club instructor, and she'd jump out. Yeah. And she'd be like, "Leah, where is your helmet?" And I'm like, it's back in the paddock." She's like, "I can't believe you're out here on the road without your helmet." But I just, in summer, Kate, I found it restrictive and hot and all the stuff that goes with it, you know?
2: Admittedly, the helmets back in those days, my first helmet was one of those velvet ones.
1: Yes, same.
2: You know,
1: it did nothing.
2: I mean, it was probably, I probably may as well have had a ping pong ball on my head. I had the velvet one. I've actually still got that for sentimental reasons. Oh, and it had an elastic band around
1: head.
2: The chin.
1: Yeah.
2: And then I got a harness for it. And then I got one of those Aintree ones that came out, which was much better. When I used to ski, you know, back in the day before, you know, a few aches and pains, I always used to wear, I was one of the first people wearing helmets on the mountain. And husband was kind of semi sort of laughing at me and everything. Anyway, because it was early days in our relationship, I made him get a helmet as well. And I made him wear it one day. And then, of course, he bumped into all his friends and they were going, "Oh, you know, helmeted up, are we?" He's quite good at snowboarding and stuff. Anyway, he went out. I was just, you know, doing all the nanny slopes and he went out off sort of pieced. And I was supposed to meet him for lunch. He came back and he was white as a ghost. And I said, "Are you all right?" And he said, "Thank goodness you made me wear that helmet." And he had this big scratch down the middle of his helmet. And he said he lost his footing and his head just went boom back onto a rock.
1: Okay.
2: And he reckons he would have split his... I know. So
1: I got all,
2: so,
1: you know, all goosey then, just the thought of it.
2: Yeah, I know. It's scary, isn't it? But no, I always wear a helmet and I'm a cyclist these days, not an e-bike or anything, but that's what I was going to ring in about, these scooters being in the cycle lane.
1: Yeah, what do you think
2: of
1: that?
2: Well, I tell you what, I'm not happy about it because they come up very quickly, they're very quiet,
1: yes,
2: and you don't hear them. And if you're a pedestrian, like if you're walking and you might be walking your dog, you might have young children, we've got quite a few cycle lanes around here, and they come up so quickly. I've actually abused a few e-cyclists. I'm going like, "Where's your bell? you know, because you just don't hear them.
1: No.
2: And I've got a bell on my bike, and I mean, how hard is it to go ding ding, ding, ding, you know, coming through on your on your right or something?
1: Yeah.
2: But so these, so I see it as a big problem that they're going to be in the cycle lanes, and there needs to be speed limits in the cycle lanes. If you go over, say, like 25 kilometres an hour, you should not be in the cycle lane.
1: Yeah.
2: I mean, I think, I mean, even that's probably pushing. I mean, I could probably get up to 25 Ks, you know, if the wind was behind my back on a regular bike. But some of these e-bike people are a problem. And the worst thing is a lot of them have not had experience on bikes. And, you know, so they're not that confident. And so if they come across you, you know, they kind of start wobbling and then panicking. And the and these e-bikes and the scooters are actually quite heavy because of the battery.
1: Yes. Yeah, right.
2: And you also mentioned the size of the wheel on these scooters. Now, that's another problem, is the wheels are too small, and therefore, you know, if you get up too much sort of speed and you get the speed wobbles, where you're just, you know...
1: Well, look, we're going to have cycle lanes where we're going to have normal bicycles. Then we're going to have the e-bikes, which are there already,
2: yeah.
1: And now we're going to have e-scooters, like all doing different speeds. E-scooters won't even have helmets if they don't change the law. And then you're going to have bikes will move out, and the e-scooter could pop through, and it's all. And then, but the cars are right there, Kate. That's the thing.
2: I know.
1: Now you've got cars there.
2: And it's pretty scary too, you know, like especially after that thing that happened in Epsom the other day with those young fellows on the road. I mean, my youngest is a big cyclist, and he's biking to work now. You know, he's got this full-time job, and he drove the first day, and then he said, "Oh my goodness, this is in Christchurch." He said, "What a mistake that was."
1: Really?
2: He said, not only was the parking $30, he said, it was an absolute nightmare. So the next day he rode his bike, and he said he just was passing all the cars that were just stationary, and he was on his bike, and he said it was great, and he doesn't feel like he's got to go to the gym as much.
1: Well, my sister lives in Christchurch, and her husband, he bikes to work every day in the city, and they live in St. Martin's, which I think is probably, about a 15-minute bike ride for him, maybe a bit longer. But he loves it. They've got cars, but he's like your son. He gets there quicker, keeps them fitter.
2: And they've got fabulous bike tracks down there as well.
1: Yeah.
2: So, you know, so that does make a big difference. But no, you've only got one head. You should protect it. And I think it should be mandatory. And I think there needs to be speed limits on bike lanes and, you know, just for the safety of pedestrians, because quite often some of these bike lanes are also like shared paths with pedestrians, and you've got people with prams and little children. And,
1: I can't keep up with what they are.
2: I know.
1: Kate, also, just quickly on that terrible Epsom story. A friend of ours, it's one of those friend of a friend stories. So he's a very good friend of ours, and he's got a mate he grew up with, and they still keep in touch quite a bit. Now, I know I've met him as well in the circle, you know, as one of those you see every 6 months at a function or a party. He was one of the first on the scene. He was driving, and he saw it when this guy first started attacking the first woman, I think the one he knew.
2: Yeah.
1: Oh, the jogger, sorry, was dragging her, was attacking her. This guy pulled over and went, "Hey, mate, what are you doing?" And, like, literally confronted him. And then he took the guy, took off across the road, and he took a car, and that's when it all unfurled, right?
2: Picked off.
1: And then, so I was like, "Oh my God, was he there?" And my husband was going, "Yeah, it was him." I won't name him, not that, you know. And I said, "Oh no." And he goes, "Oh, and it gets worse. One of the boys that was hit on the bike was his son's best mate."
2: Mm-hmm. Oh.
1: I was like, "Oh, you're kidding." So I had to ask Kate, being a journalist. I wanted to try and talk to him, but he was he didn't need to want to talk about it.
2: You'd be in major shock after that, and no amount of high vis gear is going to stop you from being injured, but you know, from a crazy like that. And it does make me think about it when I'm on my bike, and my husband's on his bike a lot too. There's so many crazy people around these days, and they I mean, bike a lot too. There's so many crazy people around these days, and they, I mean,

0: I was coming home the other day. Someone passed me like a bat out of hell, and I thought, what the heck are you doing? And then about 500 metres up the road, they pulled into the BP station. And I just thought, what planet are you on? Like, they're obviously on something.
1: Yeah, yeah, it's more like, what are you on this planet?
0: Yeah.
1: Yeah.
0: But anyway, I'll finish with this. Yesterday, I sent a pair of orange high-vis. They look like sort of, road worker kind of overalls for my son. He's got a high-vis vest, but I sent the trousers for him because I said, because your legs are moving and so you'll be attracting more attention in the dark.
1: You're
0: such a
1: good mum. Do you think he opened them and went, never, mother? No.
0: No, he's rapt about it. He said, you know what? He said, I need something like that. Because him and I, we're almost, you know, like we almost communicate without talking sometimes.
1: Oh,
0: he's a good boy. He's a lovely young cat.
1: Nice.
0: Anyway,
1: cat.
0: I'll.
1: All right.
0: Yeah.
1: All right, love. You have a good one. Thank you very much. Leah, e-scooters over 300 watts are classified as mopeds and need to be registered and must have a license. Most e-scooters sold now are over 300 watts, but not enforced by police. So. There's a problem right there. Brenda says, I've still got my same velvet helmet when I was 9. It's hanging up in the tack room. Oh. Yeah, I don't know where I put mine. I probably drop kicked it into another paddock. Never wore them. I fell off my horse so many times on my head and I was fine. I should not laugh. I was lucky. I was very lucky because I was naughty and I would not wear my helmet and I ended up face planting a lot. Colin says, where's his $700 rego? Well, that's right. They're going to start registering e-scooters soon. There was one down here I just wanted to quickly. Henry says, Leah, maybe they should do what they've done to us motorcyclists and treat them all like incompetent, irresponsible morons and hit them with an ACC charge that basically makes them unusable. There we go. Yeah, I saw our mates from MAGS, the motorcycle advocacy group, on the TV. Was it last night? Down in Wellington. Our good mate Richard Tohu, and who's Mr. Chappell? What's his name, Kelly? Mark Chappell. Yeah, I saw them down there. Good on them. Good turnout too, I thought, of support from other motorcyclists. Oh, sorry. Something just has gone really weird in my throat. I better take a break.
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3: Leah Panapa on the platform.
1: All right, I'm back. I'm an absolute mess today, eh, Kelly? I don't know what...
8: You really are. At least you're classy about... Oh, I spoke
1: too soon. My cue rolls just landed on my chest.
8: Yeah, no, wow, okay. That's an interesting looking cleavage.
1: I can only apologise today, people. I mean...
8: I think you've got slobber now on your...
1: I'm just having... And now I'm slobber... Oh, Jeez. God.
8: Oh, wow. You're lucky the microphone's covering it up, but I'm...
1: Poised right here. I came in today, right, and then I don't know how it happened, but some button had been pushed on my machine here that makes me broadcast to you guys, and it had a voice distortion on it, so I sounded like a movie.
9: You sounded like this. You were doing, hello, can you hear me?
8: I'm like, what the hell? It's Darth Vader. What the...
9: I don't know what's happening with my...
8: I'm like, whoa! Mate, you can sing baritone
1: it was like
8: now.
1: Right. It was like, and I could hear it in my headphones. I started freaking out and the news was on and I felt like, you know, give me $3 million or she gets it. And then I rang my poor husband because he's the one that built this studio and I, you know, poor guy before I could even say, hello, I'm screaming, what have you done to my studio? So anyway, we fixed that and then something just weird happened to my throat then. And then I just spat my lolly on myself. Thank goodness I'm out of here in about 10 minutes because I think I'm breaking down.
8: I don't think you should leave your house or do anything tonight.
1: Oh, jeez.
8: Maybe it's someone's way of saying you shouldn't be on the radio today. Too
1: just
8: late.
1: Take a break. Too late. But I do want to address, this text. I need to clear my throat for it. Now, Graham has texted me. I encourage you guys to get in touch. Graham's upset with me. You should listen to what comes out of your mouth, Leah. Well, it was my lolly. It was my lozenge about 3 seconds ago. I am in Luxon's electorate. He is a genuine person that wants the best for all Kiwis. Sounds like you have never met him, the way you make incorrect comments about his personality. Regards, polite, Graham. Graham, you are right. I have never met the man. We have tried to get him on the platform. He will not come on the platform. So I can't make a personal assessment from any interviews because I have not interviewed him or meeting him. I can talk to, though, how his performance has gone over the last 2.5 years. And yes, whilst you've met him, you think he's a genuine person and he does want the best for all Kiwis, he's not resonating. He's not resonating with New Zealanders. They've literally got the worst opposition government in years, and they are still not miles ahead of them. I mean, for goodness sake, Chris Hipkins is still leading Labour, the man that almost buried New Zealand, and he still sometimes, most of the time, beats Christopher Luxon on preferred Prime Minister polls. I mean, what does that tell you? And Christopher Luxon knows things are going down because he has himself called an urgent in-person caucus meeting in Wellington for tomorrow morning. It's recess week. They don't have to be there. But he's going to front foot it and he wants to meet. It comes amid renewed pressure on his leadership. Luxon wrote on his social media today, after postponing various prior arrangements, that it was clear, this is what the Prime Minister said, clear from various media reports and conversations, there is increased speculation about my leadership. It is my firm belief that division and disunity are a major distraction only 90 days out from the election. I also believe this distraction is unfair for the New Zealand people and dedicated National Party candidates, supporters and volunteers when there is so much at stake. For those reasons, he wrote, the issue needs to be resolved quickly. So he's calling an urgent in-person caucus meeting tomorrow morning, 9:30

0: to resolve the issue. So apparently moments before the social media post was published, Luxon's team abruptly postponed an RNZ podcast interview, which had been scheduled for this afternoon. And see, that's another thing, Graham. You know, he goes on his mates, RNZ, talks to them all the time. Like I said, why does he ignore the platform? Why has he not come on the show, come on with Sean's many requests? So that's where I get my opinions from. Graham, I don't know he's a genuine person. I haven't met him, and he won't come on the show. Hello, Jeremy.
1: Oh, hi, Leah. I wonder if he won't come on the platform just because he's so keen on chasing that 5% in the wobbly middle. He doesn't want to offend them by speaking to a, you know, conservative type radio station.
0: Could be.
1: I mean, maybe that's what it is. But I think the whole problem with Luxon, I mean, he is what he is, but that's what he's been trying to do all the time. And you look at the people around him, you've got Nicola Willis and Erica Stanford, and they're all, you know, reasonably kind of woke for national politicians. And hence, you know, obviously why everybody's sort of gone and drove to New Zealand First and
0: act.
1: I mean, yeah, it's really just rearranging the I mean,
0: the
1: we're still going to have
0: Titanic.
1: Well, not the Titanic. So
0: yeah, I know what you're saying.
1: You know, we're just rearranging things around the parties, but not much is changing. That
0: the only
1: thing they could do, the only reason what I could see, and maybe some of these people already probably covered this, is if you put a woman in like Erica Stanford, then perhaps the National Party will grab more of the wobbly middle Labour female voters that don't quite know where they're going. But I mean,
0: yeah,
1: I don't know, it'd be a bit

0: will still be there at the election. But there are so many, you know, there's so many stories now coming out from, you know, leaks and sources, and MPs have told me, and not me, but you know what I'm saying, that where there's smoke, Jeremy. So it'd be, I think the next 24 hours is going to be very interesting.
1: Yes, yes. Well, you probably covered this. Sorry, I haven't been listening much this afternoon, but you may have covered this. But, I mean, the mainstream media, of course, have been gunning to make, you know, to get Labor in, and they'll say anything, to pick up any morsel of scarec of information to make National look bad. It probably hasn't had the best, but that goes part of the problem, I suppose, but he hasn't had probably the best run from the media. I mean, they're going to find every fault they can with him.
0: Oh, like I said at the very beginning, Jeremy, that the mainstream media will be just absolutely, you know, over the moon about this kind of news. Tonight there will be a good 20 minutes of it leading on TV1. Jenna Lynch Mob will be sharpening her claws right now in the old automatic pencil sharpener. I mean, they are just doing cartwheels around the newsroom. I can tell you.
1: Oh, they will be, and they'll be salivating over, you know, the opportunity party. They'll probably throw 5 minutes of that in for good measure as well.
0: They'll get a quote from Kulay Wong. They will, absolutely.
1: Our new communist party to go in parallel with the Greens.
0: Oh, Jeremy, good on you, mate. Hey, look, I appreciate your call. We've just got a... have we got one more ad break, Kelly? I'm not sure. I'm a bit of a mess today, Jeremy, but thanks for the call, my friend. It does give us enough time, though, Kelly, to push our platform party.
2: Oh, yes, yes it does.
0: Because I had a quick chat to the boss today and he did say, have you guys been talking about it? I said, we've been talking about it.
2: We've been mentioning it, yeah, yep.
0: And Kelly and I, we've even started a

0: Is that any time of the following happens, we have to drink, and this is on Kelly's foot. Someone mentions cost of living crisis. Drink! A politician blames the previous government. Oh, my gosh.
1: Drink!
0: That's going to be...
1: Finish your drink.
0: Yep. You'll just have to... Okay. Someone says hardworking Kiwis. Love it. Treaty and co-governance gets mentioned. Oh, geez, we're legless already. Petrol prices get brought up. Yep. A minor party gets unexpectedly mentioned. Yep. Every time we see Chris Luxon or David.
1: Who can forget a few elections ago?
0: Smiling awkwardly, yeah. Luxo or Seymour doing their awkward smiles. I love this one. The camera cuts away to a confused audience member.
1: Rick!
0: or an angry one. Conversely, an angry one muttering to themselves.
1: Yeah, I don't
0: believe those numbers. A presenter says, we're calling it now. Or it's too early to tell. And finally, a graphic that's way too complicated, which I think will also sound right. They're very good, Kelly.
1: Thank you. That's just a few.
0: Very good.
1: I mean, we don't want it to, you know, we don't want it to be a chore, but we want to have some fun and we want to, you know, so it's a suggestion.
0: And we still want to be, you know, relatively with it when we find out what's going on at the end of the night.
1: Yeah.
0: You know.
1: We all want to be awake for it, so, you know, we've got to.
0: Yeah.
1: Yeah.
0: Oh, I can't wait.
1: It's going to be great.
0: Exciting stuff.
1: Come and join us. Come on.
0: Come on. All right, team. Thank you, Kelly. Thank you, everyone. Sorry, I apologize again for the very rough start to the program today, but we got there and it's all that counts.
2: News on the platform.
3: In this update, a fork in the road for the National Party amid speculation over the Prime Minister's leadership. Chris Luxon has called an urgent in-person caucus meeting later this morning to resolve the issue quickly. In a post online, Luxon says it's a major distraction 90 days out from an election and unfair to the New Zealand people and National's supporters. Senior political correspondent Barry Soper says a change at the top could increase the public perception of disunity.
4: And if you're a disunified party, then rarely do the public say, we want to vote for you. So it's a big play, whichever way you look at it.
3: A magnitude 4.1 earthquake that rattled the Bay of Plenty has been described as loud and rumbly. It struck at around 6:30 last night at a depth of 9 kilometres just northwest of Whakatane. Bay of Plenty Civil Defence is warning residents to be prepared for possible aftershocks. Several schools are banning ooshies as the promotional toys given out by a supermarket prompt disagreements in playgrounds. Parents in central Otago, Waikato and Hawke's Bay are being asked to keep the toys at home to avoid distraction in classrooms. Australia is rolling out vaccines for its native birds, with signs the deadly H5 bird flu is worsening in the country. The Federal Agriculture Minister says endangered species in captivity will be the focus because spread in the wild can't be stopped. Julie Collins is warning distressing mass mortalities could be ahead.
5: We have had what is suggestive of local transmission for the first time. Clearly, we will expect to see increased evidence and deaths of wildlife.
3: Indonesia is ramping up its battle against wildfires, including the use of cloud seeding aircraft to bring on rain. Authorities say 50,000 people are now fighting forest and land fires as haze spreads across the region. That's news.
2: Facts. Dialogue. Honest conversation. Vital elements in a functioning democracy.
6: I have a dream.
2: Used to be we had news media who were committed to telling you the truth, giving you all sides of the story.

now be a little bit upset that the party they helped set up, I'm sure, to try and lure tealy greeny voters across from the right of the political spectrum, has proved, since Luxon actually, I think, quite smartly pushed them out to the left of politics, has been cutting Labor's lunch, and nothing appears to be able to stop them, except perhaps Matthew Hooton, who's decided to go into bat for his mates in Labor, and the Stuff publishing group may well help them. But the more, I've got to say, the more I look and the more I learn about opportunity, the more they seem to have been a designer party. I think the people who set them up, well, and let's be honest about what has probably happened in Top. It was registered, it had a mailing base, it had a name and some profile, and disgraced former cabinet minister Ian Lees Galloway, and ousted, Labor cabinet minister Ian Lees Galloway, and ousted Green leader, the ousted leader of the Green Party, because he had a modicum of common sense, James Shaw, were both looking for a new political project. James Shaw's never said if he got that degree, by the way. But they essentially, from what I can gather, mounted a coup, a bloodless coup to take over the Opportunity Party, which was basically, since the departure of Gareth Morgan and all his money, just a bunch of kind of bourgeois wannabes, political wannabes, who failed all the time. But they had a mailing list of thousands, maybe 100,000 people. So what happens is James Shaw, whose wife, interestingly, is number four on the list. She's a former head of the World Wildlife Foundation, or she might be the current head. So James Shaw, just very quiet, and apparently the word is James Shaw has been working very hard on the policies of the Opportunity Party. Why doesn't he kind of declare his hand? And we know about it, it's in social media. So we've got James Shaw behind the scenes with his wife pushed up to number four, and we've got Ian Lees Galloway sitting there as manager of the party. They seem to have conducted a coup. There hasn't been a vote for board members or anything. There's nothing democratic about the Opportunity Party. But the more I look at it, the more it looks like a designer party kind of created by rumps or offshoots of Labor and the Greens, designed to con people on the right of the spectrum to come across to the left and then give power to Labor and maybe the Greens. Funnily enough, the Greens don't seem to have suffered from the existence of Opportunity the way Labor have. And I suspect that is because if you want to be a Green Party voter, you are just completely mad. Or you're a young person who hasn't got the sense that God gave a mule. And that is nowhere better epitomised than their latest proposal from Marama. All crime is Marama. Sorry, what happened in the motorcycle accident? Marama Davidson says they want to create a $2.4 billion trust, interesting word, trust, dedicated to Marae. And that's because Marae are apparently cutting-edge emergency relief centres. Whenever there is a natural disaster in New Zealand, it is the Marae, with all their helicopters and four-wheel drives, that help people. Well, they do put people up, like community halls put people up, like the Lions Club help people, and the Rotary help people. But a $2.4 billion slush fund for Marae around the country, and I come back to that word trust, and I'm sorry, there are just too many examples, and call me racist, in Māoridom of inappropriate spending and lack of accountability with public funds. $2.4 billion, you've got to be kidding. I wonder if Labor have a position on that. I wonder if you've got a position on that. I'd like to know what you think of a $2.4 billion fund dedicated, well, just to Marae. Just because, you know, because that's the brave new world we live in.
Sean Hopkins played.

0: The racist card with Winston and wants to it kept on back burner. Cheers, Ra. Sean, Top isn't Hipkins' fiance also involved in Top? No, that is misreported. She was, I'm not sure if she still is, in business. Oh, with Ian Lees Galloway. Okay, and they were doing some sort of food recovery or something business, I think. And there, actually, but it is still pertinent. How can Labor, how can Chris Hipkins' fiance be mates with Ian Lees Galloway and Hipkins not know what he's up to at the Opportunity Party? You know, how does that really work? Let's be honest. And how can James Shaw's wife be number four on the Opportunity Party list, and we're told he writes much of the policy for them, and the Green Party not know that that's a connection, right? You won't read much about this in the mainstream media. They don't want you to know about all this. And unfortunately, I cannot talk to Opportunity or Top. Gosh, they're rebranding, complete failure now. They're back being Top. I can't talk to them because they won't talk to us. We might try for the wife this week, James Shaw's wife, who's number four on the list. We've tried Jessica Amendoob. She's number three on the list. She's the person who has political rallies in coffee, in coffee places, coffee shops, so that it looks like lots of people have come to see her. We've tried her. She won't return our calls at all. She just, whoa, she hung up on you, didn't she? She went, oh, basically hung up on you, Bella. We've tried Daniel Ibb. Daniel, no, too busy having breakfast. And Kulay, we haven't got a number for Kulay. We never got her number, did we? But God, she sends me a lot of emails because I happen to be on the Opportunity Party mailing list, which is hilarious. So look, I'll keep digging. I'll keep asking the questions. And can I just say too, what a fantastic response to the analysis of their land tax policy by Troy Bowker yesterday. A lot of you have viewed that and read the article. That is absolutely fantastic news. I also want to say I was surprised to see my discussion about the onerously officious airline hostess on my flight to Christchurch over the weekend trending, I think, up to number 18 on Twitter overnight under the heading Karen. And most of you think that my concern about her telling passengers to basically tap their neighbours on the shoulder if they weren't wearing their seatbelt during taxiing to the gate, most of you thought that was a fair call. And can I just say, in New Zealand, before, I don't know, I get my Koru Club revoked, I would have done it quietly if you had anywhere on your website, apart from when you send me the survey, somewhere where I could have complained or just raised that issue with you, but you don't have. All I can do, give you feedback about, is the app. Maybe I want to give you feedback about my flight. So I've given the feedback and it seems to have been, you know, I seem to have made the right call on that. 16 minutes past seven, we'll have a break.
1: The Honourable Shane Jones, Deputy Leader of New Zealand First, invites you and your family to his upcoming public meetings in Thames and Matamata. The Thames meeting is on Saturday the 15th of August at 2 p.m. at the Thames War Memorial Civic Centre. His Matamata meeting is on Sunday the 16th of August, 2 p.m. at the Matamata Piako Civic and Memorial Centre. For more information about New Zealand First public meetings, see nzfirst.nz. 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
0: All right, let's continue on. And lots of reaction already to the Marae Fund. Yes, someone points out rugby clubs help out a lot during disasters and floods and stuff as well. Everyone does. So why would we pick one group of people who help out and give them $2.4 billion? Why not just have a $2.4 billion fund to help people out when they do help out, eh? Or is this race-based funding? Let's be honest. Let's be honest. Sean, doesn't matter how good the idea of a Marae Trust Fund is, the money would have to be borrowed. New Zealand can't afford it. And these delusional politicians need to understand that, says Joanne. Absolutely. And talking about what we can afford in taxes, I just reminded to Andrew Wilson from Regional Tourism New Zealand. They are one of the big advocates for a bed tax in New Zealand. We're going to talk to him about what a bed tax might look like and whether or not hardworking New Zealanders would have to pay the bed tax, because Nicola says she's not going to do that. Sean, you wouldn't like 5 seconds on Auckland trains. They lock you in so you can get off, constantly cancel, laugh in your pace. They tell you, oh, Joe, you've got an issue with the trains. It's all going to be fixed on the 13th with the wonderful new round and round the city subway you've got, isn't it? Sean, how about giving some or all that money to churches? Oh, Neil, those white-dominated churches. Actually, churches help a lot. Yeah, they do. The video is now working, thanks. Thank you. Thanks for the heads up. Sean, top having a political rallies in coffee shops. What a slanderous lie. They hold their rallies in phone booths, says Graham. No, they do it online, and they're very effective at it. And with two old political operatives like James Shaw and Ian Lees Galloway actually running the party undemocratically, of course they're pretty good at it. They're just a Trojan horse. All right, I just want to move on now. And you know, I've been giving old Kerry Allen a bit of a stick for yet again breaking her silence and saying she's telling the true truth about her car crash. There were two car crashes, actually. She also rode off a rental car up north weeks after she'd smashed the car in Wellington. But I don't know that she talks about that in her tell-all interview and her tell-all book, which doesn't tell us anything. But as I kind of predicted, I hate to say, there are certain character similarities between Ms. Allen and another person who's fallen from grace in politics recently, Stuart Nash. Now, I predicted quite rightly that Stuart Nash would, the weekend after his deselection as a candidate for New Zealand First, he would give some journalist a tell-all interview where he basically justifies himself. But it doesn't stop there. Stuart Nash, instead of doing what others who have suffered political ignominy do, and that is licking your wounds or going away and searching within your soul and finding a new life, he just cannot stop, Stuart Nash, trying to justify himself. So the Bay News, is it called? Hawke's Bay Today. And the Herald have republished this story this morning. Stuart Nash, and so it's an opinion piece by Stuart Nash. Stuart Nash, check your phone. There's probably a text on it you wouldn't want public. Now, he's now defined as Stuart Nash, former New Zealand First candidate for Napier. And apparently he's responding to Chris Finlayson, who said he was never my friend. What did he expect when he texted me that nasty message? And I just want to analyse the first two or three paras of this. Last month, a private text I sent to a man I considered a friend was made public, and within 6 hours, my hopes of returning to Parliament were over. I had intended to say nothing more and let the story die. No, Stuart, you never intended to say nothing more. That's your friggin' problem. But Chris Finlayson has since published his own account of the events under a headline declaring that he and I are not friends, and some of what he wrote deserves a reply. This will be my only one. Oh, God, I hope so. But I have no confidence in that, Stuart Nash. Can I just say, in that little stanza, he referred to himself five times. The word I four times, the word my once. So it is actually all about Stuart, isn't it? First, the text itself, what I wrote about Katie Nimmin, the MP for Napier, was blunt, harsh and unfair. And I apologised to her for this after you couldn't defend it. The message was ambiguous, so the way it interpreted was understandable. It wasn't an ambiguous message. You said she was the laziest MP you'd ever met in politics. Get off the grass. Katie was entitled to set the record straight. No, she was entitled to a frickin' apology from you, you bonehead. And she did so with more grace than I showed her. Oh, you're such a martyr. Whatever I meant, the words were mine, sent from my phone, and the consequences are mine to bear. I take full responsibility. Then why are you banging on and trying to wriggle out of that responsibility? But there is a second question buried in this saga, and it deserves an airing on behalf of everyone who owns a phone. When did private messages to friends become on the record? And this is like Kerry Allen when she was originally going up for her court charges. I'm going to stand against this because I'm fighting for everyone's protection from police brutality. Stuart, just a bit word of advice. When you're a politician and you are, and he goes on to describe supposedly this friendship he had with Chris Finlayson, because Chris Finlayson would talk to him. Oh, he's my friend. Are you that desperate for friends? Blah, blah, blah, blah, blah. When I was elevated to cabinet, I enjoyed his company and his humour, and our divergent politics never seemed to matter. I liked his book. To me, that's friendship. Well, you're pathetic then. Perhaps Chris and I simply defined the word differently. Perhaps the difference is the whole story. Now, the whole story is that you sent a text to someone who's going to use it against you, you moron. Chris has described my message as a late-night rant. I sent it at 7:52. Get this, brackets, I work until 11:30 most nights. Doing what? Stu, you don't have a job at the moment. And it was neither crafted for an audience nor intended for one. It was exactly what it looked like, a blunt text from one person to another person that he trusted. So it's now all Chris Finlayson's fault, right? Chris's argument is Chris doesn't have to argue a thing, mate. He's not arguing with you. I don't think he can be bothered. I would like readers to apply. By that standard, by his standard, every unguarded message you have ever sent a friend is a press release in waiting. No, Stuart, because most people are not active in politics. most people never put out a press release. Most people live lives, generally noble lives, without the hubris and egotism of people like you. I would say when I send text, I do expect that. I'm a public figure, for better or worse. I'm not an elected public figure, but I have a profile. So I'm careful. I'll be honest, I'm careful when I'm talking to politicians and anyone in politics, be they a backroom person, a frontroom person. My texts tend to be bland and unambiguous. I much prefer to talk to people on the phone or in person. And committing to writing views that might be thrown back at me is something I think about every day in my professional life, Stu. And my professional life and my private life tend to meld together. I have a small group of personal friends, but I don't even say to them, well, I don't have shitty thoughts like you, Stu. I guess that's the difference. But no, Stuart, not everyone should be worried about every text they've ever sent to anyone being a press release, because most people live in the real world, mate. But blah, blah, blah, blah, blah, and on and on and on and on he goes. My wife says I'm too trusting, and she's right. Does she also say you're an F-wit? But I would rather keep looking for the best people and occasionally be wrong than live as though every conversation might one day be produced in evidence. I gave Napier 9 years and it's as its MP, and I am proud of the work I did. I will keep working for this region and this country from outside Parliament, because that is what I know how to do. One text does not undo that work, and I do not believe it should be the last word on anyone. What I said about Katie Niman was my mistake, and I have owned it. No, you haven't. What a private message became afterwards is a question I leave with readers, which I'm answering for you, Chris. Stuart. And with anyone who has ever texted a friend and assume it would stay between the two of them. I. And the Herald must be laughing at the fact that you keep doing this, Stuart Nash. Just shut up. Boy, some of you have bitten back against my coverage of Stuart Nash's latest breaking of his silence that never existed in the first place. Sean Stewart was clearly Labour and not New Zealand First, as he defaulted to a snivelling victim. Say no more, says Tony. Give it a rest regarding Nash. You are over the top. He's not worth the airtime. That's what I think. Winston dodged a bullet. Phew. Stuart Nash made a hash of that. What a narcissistic loser. Tosser. Look, Stu, we wouldn't be talking about you if you just would shut up and stop talking about yourself. So you've got to, you want to stay in the public eye, you'll stay in the public eye. I'm surprised he's got a wife. How embarrassing, poor family. Morning, Shine. I think we've had enough of Stu now. Sean, cheers, Dave the Farmer. Wow, Sean, what a nasty vitriol. No, what vitriolic nastiness is the phrase you should have used about Stuart Nash. That was really, was that really needed, says Sharon. Well, I wouldn't be doing it if Stu hadn't jumped up and put his head over the parapet again. Why, what's with the harsh beat up on Stuart Nash? This sounds personal, Sean. No, it's not. Honestly, grow the F up. What a big baby Nash is. I wish Kerry Allen would exercise your right to remain silent. Sean, okay, look, I just want to make a comparison with a guy who was one of the youngest MPs elected to Parliament when he was elected way back in, and he's a guy whose name you might have forgotten yet, a guy, he was elected in 2002, first elected at the age of 24. He was a guy called Darren Hughes, and he was a nice guy, Darren. I used to bump into him as a reporter and everything, and he was a real young thruster. Perhaps that was part of his problem. He was a real young thruster in the Labour Party, a very good friend of Annette King's, who was a senior Labour Party person at that stage, and was destined for great things. He was a dinger, but that didn't matter. He was very affable, personable, worked hard for the people of Ōtaki, where he was an MP. But in 2012, he resigned from Parliament, and he went to Britain, where he took up a position with the Electoral Reform Society, which he is now the chief executive of, based in South London. So based now, the chief executive of, based in South London. So basically in 2012, 14 years ago, Darren Hughes disappeared from New Zealand politics. And I was just reading his Wikipedia page last night, and funnily, it does mention why he disappeared. He disappeared because one morning, police in Hataitai found a man half naked near the bus tunnel, screaming and gibbering and dreadfully distressed.

0: And it seemed the young man had been drinking the night before and maybe taking other substances with a group of people, and he had ended up apparently at a flat in Hatate. I know the property. I've had a few bevies there, actually, when Darren Hughes was flatting there. But he ended up at Darren Hughes' flat owned by Annette King. And the rumour was at the time, and police did investigate it, that Mr. Hughes, who was fond of men, he was a homosexual, nothing wrong with that. This man woke up to find Darren, it involved a Swiss ball. That's his all, none of those Swiss exercise balls. That was the rumour. And it would seem Mr. Hughes and he may have been in a position to be intimate with another, which had not been the young man's intent. And he fled the house screaming at the prospect of this, leaving his clothes there. Well, it was all kind of cleared up. I cannot remember what charges laid. But it was a very, you know, it was an absolute scandal at the time. The complainant concerned events that occurred on the 2nd of March, shortly after the complaint became public. While police were still investigating, Hughes resigned from Parliament. His resignation was announced on the 25th of March, in effect from the 5th of April. And the police confirmed on the 8th of June they would not lay any charges against Hughes. He's basically left the country, left New Zealand politics. Did Darren Hughes ever give a tell-all? Nah. He had the good sense and the dignity to roll with the punches, to take his bumps, to take his knocks and build a new life. I've always respected Darren Hughes for that. I think we've talked once or twice in the past 10 or 12 years. I didn't have time to catch. I was going to catch up with him when I was in Britain. I was going to reach out to him, but I just didn't get time. So there, you know, you say I'm being vitriolic to Stuart Nash. Stuart Nash has also, I'll be honest, privately blamed me for his political downfall. Yeah,
1: he's also privately blamed me.
0: Yes, and he's blamed you, Bella. No. And so if you want an example of someone who has been the subject of scandal and handled it with dignity, aplomb, and rebuilt their life, Darren Hughes is one. Darren Hughes had a stellar career in front of him. And I believe Darren Hughes could come back and be involved in New Zealand politics again, and many would welcome him. But that's how you deal with being part of a scandal. You don't keep on relitigating it and writing I over and over again. I think everyone sees through it. Sean, young thruster is perhaps an inappropriate term for young Darren. Yes, well, I did it somewhat with my tongue in my cheek and nowhere else. I would call Nash a half-wit, but that's twice the credit he deserves. Sean, Stuart Nash, yesterday's news yesterday. the difference is an apology should be a regretful acknowledgement of failure and not repeated, like apartheid, unlike Nash, Hipkins and Ardens, who don't. Sean, Stuart Nash's emails, that's what your spam folder is for. I hear Darren is now an international ambassador for Swiss balls. Thanks for clarifying. Stuart Nash's emails, it's what your spam folder is for. Oh, sorry, you've already read that. Oh, Dave the Bogan, how are you, mate?
2: Yeah, but a bit of a hard night, Sean. But it was a good night. It was a good night. Young thruster, another young thruster. What's that guy you were saying, what did they find there? Something to do with a medicine ball, did you say?
0: A Swiss ball.
2: Oh, a Swiss ball.
0: Yeah.
2: Well, I'm surprised they didn't go, you know, Labor Party, some from Labor Party, and they're going,
0: Oh, they scrambled. I can remember at the time. they just scrambled because it was Annette King's flat. He was leasing the flat off Annette King in one of those classic Labor Party property rorts to get parliamentary allowance, even though he lived, he was the Otaki MP, he lived there. But this young fellow, who may not have been as the same social persuasion as Darren, wakes up to find himself in a compromising position on a Swiss ball with Darren Hughes, and he just fled the house in terror and was found gibbering like an idiot near the bus tunnel in a tie.
2: Long as there's no jam jar, Sean, that's all that matters. Hey, you know, as part of my incredibly marvellous abilities, one of the things that I'm very good at, and of course it's often said, oh, Dave the Bogan's very good at that, is spotting a narcissist. And funnily enough, I think old Nash there is showing the, you know, typical traits of a narcissist. And, I'm sure he'd get himself over that eventually. But the other thing you said was, Kerry Allen, she had another wee accident.
0: She had an accident that's never been written about much. She pranged and wrote off a rental car up north about 4 weeks, I think, after her crash in Wellington.
2: Oh, yeah. That would mean that she'd get a pay rise, no doubt, from the last government job that she got. If she's done another car, at least she'd get a pay rise out of that, surely.
0: I don't know, Dave. I don't know. Now, Dave, I've just got to ask, you got anything intelligent to say this morning?
2: The Greens on the $2 billion, you know, for Marae. I mean, yeah, why did they stop there? Why don't they just make it $4 billion? You know, I mean,
0: mind you, is it any more or less a slush fund than the regional growth fund that New Zealand First set up? There you go. We have got to get to a break.
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1: The Honourable Shane Jones, Deputy Leader of New Zealand First, invites you and your family to his upcoming public meetings in Thames and Matamata. 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Authorised by H. Howard, 91 McKenna Road, Fielding.
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7: All right, as promised, and in response in some ways to that remarkable, I'm going to call it misstep by Prime Minister Chris Luxon during a session on News Talk ZB last week, where he said it's about time we checked in with the public on MMP again, seeing we're having a referendum on a four-year term. I want to talk about that in the context of modern-day politics, but I first want to acknowledge that our guest, Mr. Winston Peters, the Foreign Minister and leader of New Zealand First, has probably had a rough night of disappointment with the shocking news that Chris Hipkins and Labour are not considering a coalition with his party after the election. How are you bearing up this morning, Winston? That must have been a terrible shock yesterday.
8: It was a terrible shock to think that after 4 years of making it very clear we weren't going with Labour and repeating it for every month for the last 9 months, he should come out and make that statement. Yes, I was absolutely shocked. It took me a while to get over it.
7: Okay, was there some formal notification? Did he drop you a note saying it's over? I'm not taking you to the prom. You can't come to my party.
8: No, it was the tension that leapt it was he suspended the media. The mainstream media is going to happen month in, month out until this critical moment where he made a statement, which was no statement at all. Yes, it was something to behold in perhaps 5 months ago, away from the months of the election. It's just shocking.
7: All right, let's move on from that. The Prime Minister, I guess, under some heat over the issue regarding the MMP referendum that he seemed to drop from nowhere last week. But it seems interesting to me that he is keen to take the temperature of the country and of voters on MMP because there is an opportunity with this referendum on the four-year term. Yet since you announced the New Zealand First policy for a referendum on the Māori seats, he has studiously refused to commit on that issue or even say if the National Party caucus has discussed it. Do you find that curious?
8: Well, it's totally contradictory. First of all, he floated the idea of an MMP referendum when, if it had been phrased the right way, you know, this is for the public to decide, and if they should tell me, I would consider it, then he would have got away with it. But he phrased it as his plan going forward. And the next question was, has caucus discussed that? And clearly they had not, even though some are saying that they did. Clearly they had not. And so he's gotten that fixed. And so if they had not discussed that, then why would he rule out an MMP and a Māori seats when if the caucus had discussed it, they may think the same way as we do? You see the point here. He got it totally mixed up. And worst of all, way outside of what his caucus was thinking and way outside the timeline. Look, it's 1992, the runoff happened. 1992, the referendum happened. In 2011, the updated referendum happened. I can't believe you could be arguing that now at this point in time. So it was a massive diversion.
7: All right. Would you like him to commit on the issues of the issue of the Māori, a referendum on the Māori seats?
8: Yes, we would like that because, look, back at the time the commission set up in 1986, set up this Ford plan for political reform in terms of our electoral system, they did say with MMP that if it came in time, it would prove that there was no longer a need for the Māori seats because there'd be so many people in Parliament with Māori in their background. That's precisely what's happened. So to avoid what the Electoral Commission said way back then, and what we all thought would happen back then, they're arguing, oh, yes, but you've got to have the special Māori quantum in your blood. This is the kind of thing that the party Māori has argued. They've got no excuse any longer for the Māori seats because, as I say, the modernisation of the electoral system has brought in greater numbers, greater voices, and greater diversity in the Māori context. It's all there. There's no need for them any longer. Of course, there should be a referendum.
7: All right. Would that be a bottom line?
8: Well, there's no use saying it's a bottom line because basically you're going into a situation where the first thing the public wants is political safety. And that's an unstated position. No one in the media asks you, what is your number one obligation when the election is over? And they'll put out all their manifesto commitments, everything else they've promised for. But one thing that they don't mention is the thing called political stability. And our job is to make sure the system remains stable. And while you have all the tensions amongst each other as colleagues or coalition partners, the stability of the political system is your number one priority. Now, that is the bottom line in my book. If it can be maintained, you must maintain it at all costs. You don't want the kind of things you see overseas where in some countries there's virtually a new leader every year, change of government, and in some cases every year. You can't have that.
7: If the Opportunity Party were in a position to offer stability to a government, would you accept them? If stability is the be-all and end-all?
8: The answer is no, because how can they possibly offer stability when they know nothing about government?
7: Well, they might know a lot about stability, Mr. Peter, and they do know a fair bit. We now understand that James Shaw, former leader of the Greens, has been writing a lot of policy. His wife is number four on their list. You've got Ian Lees Galloway. He's got all sorts of political experience in there.
8: No, for greatest respect, James Shaw, ACT Party, the Green Party, if you go back to values circa 1972, they've been around about 55 years, never been in cabinet. How could that be stability? They've never had the experience of actually being inside a government, inside a cabinet. Even James Shaw hasn't.
7: All right. Let's move on to the other idea floated by a political party today.
8: By the way, Ian Lees Galloway is hardly
7: by a political party today.
8: Ian Lees Galloway is hardly a picture of stability. How did he get sacked from his last job?
7: Okay. All right. Well, you've made yourself clear on that. The Greens Party float a $2 billion plus Mirai fund or a trust as part of a new left government were it to occur. Is that really any different than, say, your regional growth fund?
8: Well, it's a massive bribe. I mean, the regional growth fund went to churches, to cathedrals. It went to town halls, buildings used by the public, including Mirai. It did not have a racial feature to it. And out of left field comes this massive bribe, $2.4 billion, I think it is. It's a colossal amount of money. No tabs, no accountability, no oversight from the taxpayer, from the Inland Revenue, anybody else. It's just breathtaking. It's a massive bribe from a party that is, because of its communist nature, utterly against privatisation. You see the confusion in it? But there's members in the Green Party who are communists don't believe in the land privatisation or separate land ownership. And yet in the Māori world, they're doing this because it might get them more votes. It's cheap, it's enormously expensive, and the country can't afford it. Besides which, when did Māori actually ask for that? Of course they're going to grab it now, this is the offer, but when did Māori actually ask for that?
7: All right. And, Mr. Peters, finally I want to end up on an issue that your National Coalition colleagues highlighted on Sunday, though I'm not sure they made anything clearer. No taxes on hard-working New Zealanders, but they didn't rule out new taxes. What is the New Zealand First position on new or increased taxes for any sector of the New Zealand economy?
8: If we're running the country properly and running the economy as we should, there should be a reduction in taxes, not an increase.
7: What about, say, a bed tax, which is being talked about and many are picking is going to be? You know, they'll change the name to a levy and still impose it.
8: Well, a bed tax being applied to foreigners is not a tax on new tax on New Zealanders. That's what the difference here.
7: Yeah, okay, so you're only having it on foreigners.
8: Well, let's stop for a moment. Before some people rationally go out and say you can rule out all taxes, if there's a new tax on foreigners coming here and not imposed on New Zealanders, how could New Zealanders be offended by that? The only people who could be offended by it would be tourism strategy people who say this is going to deter people from coming. That's a question to be asked, but it's not a new tax in that context.
7: All right. And finally, Mr. Peters, there is, again, and look, I hate to be cruel to you, but I do know that your preferred Prime Minister ratings took a massive tumble in that latest Courier poll, perhaps as a response to some of the controversy around your comments in Parliament when you were speaking as the leader of New Zealand First about China. Do you accept some responsibility for that tumble in your preferred Prime Minister ranking?
8: Well, my preferred Prime Minister ranking was 10.5.
7: Yeah, right? But what was it before that and the last poll?
8: Well, I was about 12.5.
7: Yeah, so you took a hit, right?
8: I did take a hit. Am I going to apologise? No, I'm never going to apologise for making a speech in Parliament about the number of people who are going to have a truncated or shortened life because they got a vaccine

0: that Hipkins and Azevedo were told not to give to these young people. Thousands will be affected. And I'm saying there's a cover-up going on in terms of the inquiry, and I can prove that without any difficulty. And there's somebody from of Chinese background shouting out and ridiculing the proper questioning of the state of the inquiry that New Zealand has had. And he's shouting it out. And when you know what his background is, you won't be asking me to apologize.
1: He's lived in New Zealand for most of his adult life, Mr. Peters.
0: That's not the point. My point is his background evinces the fact and his beliefs. Do you know what his beliefs are? Have you bothered to find out what they are? Why he would say a thing like that?
1: Well, he's a member of the Green Party, Mr. Peters. I've got an idea of where his beliefs lie. Look, okay, let's move on from that. One more time.
0: We had the second longest lockdown to Victoria when it came worldwide, when it came to COVID.
1: With the greatest of respect, Mr. Peters, that's got nothing to do with you shouting out a racist remark in Parliament.
0: No, I'm just saying to you, to him, he doesn't understand. This is about using this facility here to have a democratic outcome, and you apparently don't care about it, don't care enough about it.
1: All right, Mr. Peters.
0: I'm not going to apologise to somebody. We should not be in our Parliament. No, I am not.
1: Okay. Finally, Mr. Peters, there is again speculation of what the Australians would call a leadership spill in the National Party. That is, of course, is a matter for their caucus and not directly of concern to you. I just wanted to ask you whether or not the coalition agreement is robust enough to survive and work through a change of leadership of any of the parties involved in this coalition government. If the prime ministership were to change, would that by its nature collapse the coalition, or would you be capable of working through that?
0: Somebody's heard your questions ringing up. Sorry, I'll...
1: Just deal with that.
0: I'll just have to...
1: Put it on silent, yeah. Yeah.
0: It's actually a newspaper from the UK.
1: Oh, okay. I thought it might have been Stuart Nash.
0: It's the Daily Mail. The answer to that question is, it depends totally on how it happens, to the extent that you'd expect them to come and consult with their coalition partners about the outcome, even this close to the election. I cannot see an impediment in that context. I'm not going to be accused of endorsing anything, but at this point in time, you would want to know what the purpose of this was, and you'd expect a discussion. I don't know what David Seymour's view is, but that certainly is mine, because we signed an agreement with some established organization, which then had a leader, namely Luxon. If they're going to change that, we'll talk to you, even behind closed doors. Confidentially.
1: All right. And I can say I've had indications from Inside Act that, as far as they're concerned, it wouldn't put the term of the coalition government at all at risk.
0: Well, that's my feeling as well, but it still would require them to have a discussion.
1: All right. So you'd expect to be consulted before or after they change their leader?
0: Well, you'd think beforehand. It's too late when it's after.
1: Yeah,
0: when you've got a spill going on that they didn't tell the coalition partners about, that's totally bad. You should confide.
1: This is kind of humorous, Mr. Peters. The thing about a spill is often the people who are in charge of a party at the particular time don't know it's going on till it's all over.
0: Oh, they know it's going on, all right.
1: Is it? Is it going on?
0: I know.
1: And what are you hearing?
0: I don't know, but the spill's going on. If you don't know that attempted spill's going on, you shouldn't be there.
1: Do you think an attempted spill is going on in the National Party right now?
0: Yes, but attempted spill doesn't mean it's successful. But
1: did you say, did you just confirm that it's your understanding there is a leadership challenge or talk of a leadership challenge inside the National Party?
0: I'm just giving the general circumstances in which these things happen.
1: All right.
0: That when they happen, surely you'd know that it's going on and not catch you totally unawares. I was there way back circa 1980 when there was an attempted spill on in the National Party, excepting they didn't have a runner. And so they had this coup being organised by these many young people who had been there as long as I had been there. and they didn't have a runner. That was really embarrassing.
1: Hey, would you come in as an outsider and do the job if they wanted a new leader?
0: I lead Party called New Zealand First and have done all these years. I'm not going off to join the National Party. The fact is, we are the one Nationalist Party in this country.
1: Mr. Peters, as always, I thank you for your time.
0: Thank you.
1: That is Winston Peters, leader of New Zealand First, Foreign Minister. He says, yeah, given the circumstances, there is a spill on in the National Party. Amazing.
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0: News on the platform.
1: In this update, a fork in the road for the National Party amid speculation over the Prime Minister's leadership. Chris Luxon has called an urgent in-person caucus meeting later this morning to resolve the issue quickly. In a post online, Luxon says it's a major distraction 90 days out from an election and unfair to the New Zealand people and National's supporters. Senior political correspondent Barry Soper says a change at the top could increase the public perception of disunity.
2: And if you're a disunified party, then rarely do the public say, we want to vote for you. So it's a big play, whichever way you look at it.
1: A magnitude 4.1 earthquake that rattled the Bay of Plenty has been described as loud and rumbly. It struck at around 6:30 last night at a depth of 9 kilometres just northwest of Whakatane. Bay of Plenty Civil Defence is warning residents to be prepared for possible aftershocks. Several schools are banning ooshies as the promotional toys given out by a supermarket prompt disagreements in playgrounds. Parents in central Otago, Waikato and Hawke's Bay are being asked to keep the toys at home to avoid distraction in classrooms. Australia's rolling out vaccines for its native birds, with signs the deadly H5 bird flu is worsening in the country. The Federal Agriculture Minister says endangered species in captivity will be the focus because spread in the wild can't be stopped. Julie Collins is warning distressing mass mortalities could be ahead.
3: We have had what is suggestive of local transmission for the first time. Clearly, we will expect to see increased evidence and deaths of wildlife.
1: Indonesia is ramping up its battle against wildfires, including the use of cloud seeding aircraft to bring on rain. Authorities say 50,000 people are now fighting forest and land fires as haze spreads across the region. That's news.
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4: All right, as you know, tax seems to be on the agenda, like MMP is suddenly on the agenda. A press conference from Nicola Willis and Chris Luxon on Sunday saying no new taxes for hard-working New Zealanders, which left quite a lot of wiggle room for other taxes. And a bed tax, it is being speculated, could be one of the taxes that will be introduced by a National, or National would want to introduce. Indeed, David Seymour and ACT have ruled out a bed and bank tax, so that might be a negotiable point. One group that has been talking about promoting the idea of a bed tax is Regional Tourism New Zealand, and its chair, Andrew Wilson, joins us by video link now. Andrew, many thanks for your time this morning. Can you tell us, or those who don't know, who are Regional Tourism New Zealand? Who do you represent and what do you do?

0: Yeah, look, so we represent the 31 regional tourism organisations that exist around New Zealand. We are out on the coalface in those local communities, helping to make sure that the tourism that occurs at place happens well, help to manage the pressures, help to build demand for visitation, which is really kind of central.
1: Okay.
0: In terms
1: and
0: of,
1: those
0: you know,
1: regional tourism organisations, are they made up from tourism operators or local bodies?
0: Yeah, a little bit of a combination. So there's a real mixture of us. Some of us are owned by local bodies. Some are membership organisations and funded by industry. So there's a combination of entities there.
1: All right. What is a bed tax? Why do we need it, in your opinion?
0: So we'd like to think of, and I guess we could use semantics around the word tax, but, very much we're kind of promoting that there has to be some kind of user pays type system put in place to help to manage the costs associated with increasing tourism and shifting the burden away from ratepayers on an ongoing basis. So, we all want to see more jobs. We want to see wealth created. At the moment, all the burden largely falls at place on local ratepayers, and
1: well, hang on, burden of what?
0: The burden of looking after the assets that visitors enjoy when they come into a destination. So that could be open spaces, that could be trails, that could be events, that could be a whole raft of things that all cost money, Sean. So
1: okay, just stick with me. I'm just trying to understand this.
0: Yep.
1: Roads, the money for roads or state highways is gathered by taxation and road user charges, right?
0: Yep. Not
1: the money for local roads and local water infrastructure is gathered by rates or charges for water, right?
0: Yep.
1: And that's user pays.
0: Yep. Absolutely.
1: Right. Okay. Cool. So where's the problem in that?
0: So we're not talking about roads and we should be really clear about that. We are talking about, the placemaking infrastructure. So if you come to a place like Rotorua, for example, and you go down to the lakefront and you get an opportunity to go and walk around and enjoy the boardwalk and all the open spaces and reserves, or you head up into the forest to go mountain biking, those assets at the moment are all getting funded purely by ratepayers. There is a question around, yes, they provide benefit to the ratepayer, but they're also providing a huge amount of benefit to the to visitors as well.
1: So why don't you charge visitors to use those things? Why? How does a bed tax?
0: I think
1: what's the logic of a bed tax to solve that problem?
0: Well, I think we're trying to find the most efficient way to do exactly that, Sean. How do you find something that doesn't have a huge compliance cost in terms of charging visitors to enjoy those things? So, in some instances, you could argue that absolutely things like user pays around car parking make perfect sense. They're really easy, and they're low cost in terms of managing. But when you kind of get into some of these other assets, they're much harder to kind of put a user pays type scenario in place.
1: Give me an example, like walking on the waterfront at Rotorua.
0: So we would expect people to be paying to enter that. We'd put a big fence up and charge people to enter that space, Sean.
1: Or you say
0: a more elegant solution.
1: Or you tax hotels. You rate hotels higher because they're having the people coming and using them. They're getting economic benefit from people coming to Rotorua to visit and staying.
0: Yep.
1: Right.
0: Yeah, and so, we're about to enter into a rate capping scenario, which we've kind of just established that the rates that a hotel pays are there to fund the core infrastructure around roads and pipes and rubbish collection. We're trying to find a way that actually, and we've got to remember, rates are a pretty blunt tool in terms of looking to charge on capital value. It doesn't necessarily link back to the volume of visitors that a destination might.
1: Okay, but we're all. Do you know that 69% of bed nights in New Zealand are New Zealanders travelling within New Zealand?
0: Yep.
1: So a bed tax would just be pushing money around. We're all helping each other out, right? It all balances out in the end.
0: Yeah, potentially, but we're also pretty committed to how do we grow international tourism as well.
1: Why don't we just have a visitor tax? Why does it need to be a bed tax?
0: So we do have a visitor tax at the border.
1: So why don't we put that
0: certainly
1: up?
0: So that did get increased, I think, to $100 per visitor outside of Australians and so forth over the last, you know, in about 18 months ago. You know, I think there was what we're probably arguing for is making sure that those funds actually get down into the places where they're needed, Sean.
1: Yeah, okay. Could you guarantee that as you envisage it, a bed tax wouldn't be charged to New Zealanders? To New Zealanders with jobs, to hard-working New Zealanders, as Nicola Willis calls them?
0: Look, I think that would have to be something that has to be dealt through with through the design of this. Like, I think at the end of the day, this is going to need to have a whole lot of guardrails put on it, and it would have to go through a legislative process. We're not suggesting that this is a simple flick of switch and it gets turned on in the next sort of 12 months. The reality is that you need to carefully go through and understand all of those pros and cons and implications of any legislation.
1: Andrew, as you envisage it, as the Regional Tourism New Zealand envisages it, would you also charge this on Airbnbs?
0: Yes, it would be broad-based and charged across all accommodation types.
1: But already have GST and are basically mum and dad businesses owned often as second properties by people in New Zealand, hard-working New Zealanders.
0: Yeah, equally we're finding, you know, increasingly, you know, Airbnbs are getting purchased as quasi-hotel rooms right around the country. You know, there are probably as close to as many Airbnbs as there are commercial accommodation units already in New Zealand.
1: All right. Yep. How, I mean, have you had any signals from the government that they're going to progress this as policy from National that it wants to do this?
0: Well, certainly I think the PM has indicated and that they will look to explore this as part of the Auckland regional
1: It would appear that he doesn't always speak on behalf of the National Party, Andrew, to be fair.
0: I'm not going to comment on the internal politics around that. You know, certainly we're challenging every political party to at least engage in the conversation. So, you know, look, if it's not an accommodation levy or bed tax, what is the right solution? You know, we want to see tourism grow. We want to see actually more jobs for hardworking Kiwis. You know, and in order to do that, we've got to have attractive destinations to visit. You know, I think we've been pretty complacent in this country around, you know, attracting the likes of international visitors post-COVID. It is very competitive out there globally, and we've got to make sure that actually we're delivering on the promise on the tin.
1: I would also add 51% of our tourism is domestic, right? 69% of stays are domestic. And all we're doing is taxing each other to make each other's municipalities look a bit bloody nice, so I don't quite know what the point is in that.
0: Yeah, well, we've got to find a way of being able to look after these destinations, Sean, I guess is the challenge we've got here. Yeah.
1: Hey, Andrew, I thank you very much for your time. I don't fully understand. I've got an idea of what it's about now, and I hope the audience does as well. So I thank you for joining us.
0: Not a problem.
1: Cheers, Andrew Wilson, the chair of Regional Tourism New Zealand. Okay. Your thoughts on that, particularly if you own an Airbnb, because I'm not sure, and while it is pretty amorphous, apparently the Prime Minister's into this. Did he tell Nicola? Because it sounds like it might be a tax on hardworking New Zealanders, doesn't it? Someone just says, what a bloody weak argument. If he was my industry spokesman, I would fire him. That's very nasty, Victor. Let's go to a break.
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1: The Right Honourable Winston Peters, leader of New Zealand First, warmly invites you and your family to his public meetings in Blenheim and Nelson. 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
5: Now, some interesting feedback to that, and I may have missed the boat. As I said, I didn't get the bed tax. The bed tax, this is from Victor, the bed tax idea actually does have some merit and is used in other countries and can be targeted to specific areas like Queenstown. He just didn't explain any of that very well. Okay, so you go to, there'd be the Queenstown bed tax that might be more than the Gore bed tax. So is it a levy, is it a tax? How do you sort that out? That sounds like a friggin' nightmare to me, Victor. Sean, the visitor tax in Australia is more than twice that of New Zealanders. Visitor tax is approximately $240 per person. Move our tax figure up as a separate fund. Distribute this on a pro rata basis. No bed tax to lose and potentially costly to administer. Well, I'm just wondering about all those people with Airbnbs. They're already getting pinged on GST. And there are all sorts of taxes. Tourists can go anywhere they want. Our solution to attract them to New Zealand is to charge them more. That is the attitude that keeps New Zealand poor. That's from Alec in Wellington. Sean, the bed tax sounds like a new bureaucracy in government. That's from Alec in Wellington. Sean, the bed tax sounds like a new bureaucracy in government department, very admin heavy and bound to be gobbled up by the lanyard wearers. Sean, Richie from Wairimu View Lodge, sounds nice place. Waipu, we already pay tax and with all the hosting fees from booking.com and Airbnb, we hardly need another tax. We get lots of international guests, but like you say, mostly local Kiwis. So Nicola, well, if you're not going to put a new tax on hardworking New Zealanders, the bed tax doesn't meet that criteria. We will try and get someone from ACT on tomorrow about this issue. Sean, I can't understand what the problem is with the bed tax. Bed tax is common around the world. Who do you think is paying for all these bike tracks around Otago? Don't build the bloody things, ratepayers, who are reaping the benefit of tourism, of people coming and buying produce, spending money in bars and restaurants. Bring it on. Nothing is free. Someone is always paying. Thanks, Tony. And all those visitors, you know, who are using your bike track, most of them are New Zealanders. And you can go to their place and use their tourist stuff. So all we're doing is pushing money around. 69% of bed stays in New Zealand, tourist bed stays, are domestic tourism. We need more taxes to spaff away on useless crap. Well, who's going to pay for the marae if we don't have more tax? I'm in favour of make those foreign tourists pay.

0: pay their fair share. As I've said, a bed tax would have New Zealanders paying more, Jesse, not foreign tourists, unless you make the bed tax only for overseas guests. All right? Sean, why stop a visitor bed tax so local bodies can keep spending and screwing us more? We also need an electricity generator tax so power companies can invest and keep paying their dividends, says Gerard. Precisely, Gerard. Someone's got to pay for the sewage system. Sean, Andrew Wilson was as clear as mud. Sean, it's a stealth tax on New Zealanders. With a bed tax, might as well close our Airbnb. As local Kiwis, we take the knock. Are you running an accommodation business on the side? I know a lot of older New Zealanders do that as a side hustle or a side gig. Are you doing that? What would a bed tax do to you? Or do you just pass it straight on to whoever's staying at your place? I suspect you will. Sean, bit off topic, but credit to you and the team for fixing and dealing with the technical difficulties you have been experiencing of late. Great work and thank you, says Tom. Tom, we've got more to come. We're going to simplify our system so we don't get stuck in this situation again. And we'll probably run them in parallel for a little bit and then close down the old one. Sean, sounds like the bed tax is another nest-feathering bureaucracy-building pile of shit, says Phil. Pete, good morning.
1: Good morning, Sean. I agree with the bed
0: tax. Pete, good morning.
1: Good morning, Sean. I agree with the bed tax, but the issue is controlling what it's spent on. You know, we all thought that when this visitor tax started at the airports, that money would find its way into the regions that needed it. But instead, it's helping Robbie Williams come in concert. And, you know, like maybe Christchurch needs a concert, but they don't need new toilets. Well, maybe they do need new sewer because their one's failed. So maybe my argument's moot. But like small towns with a couple of thousand ratepayers, that the buses, let's say, you know, another 2,000 to 3,000 people stop every day to use the toilets on tour buses. Those 2,000 residents need to pay for the infrastructure of those other people using the toilets.
0: Mm.
1: So they either have to have pay toilets or we have to have some way where that local council can recoup or build, pay for the infrastructure to have those people stop. So I don't know how we do that without putting that whole burden on ratepayers who may not have the money to do that.
0: All right. Okay, I get you. What about the idea, Pete, that you just give the councils to impose a bed levy?
1: Well, that's what I would have thought they could have done. But once again, the only problem is unless it's legally binding to ring fence it towards infrastructure, it's going to go to nonsense, isn't it? Like, it'll just end up growing and growing and growing. And I do agree with what you're saying. If 70% of Kiwis that travel, then it is just pushing the pile of poo around. Like, you've got a little pile of money and it's just a shell game. I do know, like in Switzerland, they have, you know, with travel, they have a thing called the half tax and you buy it and only citizens or working people can buy it and they get all the transport half price and everyone else has to pay full whack. So there must be a way that the you know, residents don't need to pay, you know, local tourists don't need to pay that tax and it's just foreign. But I thought we just, it seems like we've got a good system at the border. It's just, it seems like it's so I can sit in a box and some bureaucrat can sit in a box and watch Robbie Williams, isn't it?
0: I think that's a good argument. That's a good argument, Pete. Well said. I thank you for your call. Kate, g'day.
2: Oh, good morning. Yeah, I agree. I mean, this money, this arrival tax, you know, the visitors who come here from overseas, you know, I'd like to see where that money has been spent because I thought it was supposed to support local infrastructure too. And as a Rotorua resident, you know, I'm a bit sort of, and a ratepayer, you know, we're a bit peed off that we had to pay for that new lakefront development. And, you know, my husband actually, you know, approached the council years ago about putting on a commercial rate on any accommodation provider. Now, this could, if we had a nationwide register of accommodation providers, they could be

0: paying commercial rates rather than the local council. So the money goes into the local council, but in order to have an accommodation business, because that's what it is, a business, whether it's a proper motel or whether it's an Airbnb in a you know, small residential area, it is an accommodation business. So you should have to have a number, and therefore they can be rated accordingly, and it goes into the local, so the rates get paid to the local council, and then that gets spent locally, as opposed to this big sort of national slush fund where some of us, you know, places, smaller places like Rotorua, I would say we don't get our fair share. That's my opinion on that. In terms of, you know, you're talking about the halls and the marais, well, our local council, out of nowhere, about a year ago or maybe 2 years ago, announced that they were going to close a number of our local small community halls and said that they'd become too expensive to maintain. Of course, they were hardly maintained at all. So why does a marae get priority over these local halls? Because I've been to many of these local halls, and they are the only place where people can gather in term, you know, for community events and that kind of thing. So yeah,
1: here's a question for you, Kate. Do you consider someone who owns two properties or has an Airbnb business running out of their house, are they a hard-working New Zealander or a commercial business?
0: Well, so we've got two situations. You've got someone who's got a property, and they might have a little unit or something on the same property that they live in. To me, that, I think there could be leniency towards that. We've got people that have purchased a single property with a 3 or 4 bedroom house or whatever, and they're cramming 16 people in there with the view to renting that out as an accommodation business. That is separate. If you're renting out a room in your house or a little portacom, or you've converted your garage into an Airbnb, I think that's okay. Don't rate them as an accommodation provider. That's just something that you're able to do and you're living on the property. But where you're taking a family home out of the system to charge, you know, accommodation rates to people, then yes, you should be paying commercial rates for that.
1: I hear you. I hear you, Kate. Yep. I thank you for your opinion. That's what it's all about. Nice to hear from you.
0: Cool.
1: Sean, it's a departure tax, not a arrival tax in Australia. Add to the ticket price, all done through IRD. Simple. Ring fence the money for council application. Simple, says Grant. Sean, B&Bs are paying commercial rate. The council is not keeping up if they are not charging B&Bs the levy. So if my spare room, for 30% of the time, I pay a tax. If I rent it out for 100% of the time, I pay no tax. This is typical New Zealand tall poppy syndrome. Sean, we are paying for council inspection, driving around Queenstown and Wanaka in the middle of the night to find freedom campers who are 99% foreigners. Ratepayers are sick of paying. Thanks, Tony. Then don't have the businesses. Don't be a tourist mecca. You know, just saying I'm off to work to smecker. You know, just saying I'm off to work today to pay for my increased rates. We'll listen to the replay on YouTube this evening. Have a nice new day and keep shining the light. That is Neil. Sean, we fund iwi tourism concerts and many things, but we don't fund Starship Hospital for our children. Heartbreaking, says Helen. $2.4 billion, 780 registered marae is $3 million per marae. $3 million per marae. It's from Miles, the paramedic. All right, let's take a quick break and then our next interview.
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1: All right, you are on The Platform, and our next guest, well, he's always a bit controversial, to be honest, is

0: Bishop Brian Tamaki. And his latest, his latest comments, which have outraged some, as they often do, I'm not sure that they're designed to, it's just Brian speaking his mind. They have led to an altercation. They've led to action by the New Zealand police, who have, it would seem, permanently revoked Mr. Tamaki's firearms licence. And to the point, and there's so much concern about this, that the Free Speech Union, the champions of free speech in New Zealand, are raising questions about exactly why this is. To talk about these circumstances, we are joined now by Brian Tamaki. Brian, nice to talk to you again. How are you?
1: Yeah, good, thanks. Good morning, Sean.
0: All right. Now, you said some stuff that people didn't like. About burning down temples.
1: Which people?
0: A whole lot of people on social media and elsewhere were offended. I think the Human Rights Commissioner or the Race Relations Commissioner was offended. You said it in the context of a religious sermon, I understand, which I think should give people under freedom of speech a lot of wiggle room. But it doesn't matter what you said. Let's just say, for what you said, have you... have you had any prosecution against you? Have you broken any law in what you said, apart from maybe offending a few snowflakes?
1: No, I haven't broken any law at all. I didn't do anything. It was a matter of what I said. So it's all been over words that I said that were... Most people actually knew what I said. They didn't interpret it the way the police did. So it was in the eye of the beholder. If you really listen to it as in context to the situation of Modi, it was obvious what I was doing and bringing attention to our politicians who were inviting and promoting this massive human rights abuser.
0: All right.
1: So that's all I did.
0: Yeah, all right. Now, so the police didn't charge you with anything. Did they approach you about those comments on their own, separate from the issue of your firearms license? Were you given any official warning about your language? Was there any official investigation into your language?
1: Well, they said they'll be investigating it after a lot of noise from a certain community, and that really pushed it along. I believe it did get political in the end.
0: Well, no, hang on. Was there an investigation?
1: Well, that's what I'm saying. The police, I don't think the police were acting initially, but they were pushed to investigate the content of the actual speech I gave or the talk about or concerning this that you're talking about now.
0: Mm. And did they approach you about the content of that speech, that sermon? No.
1: No.
0: So how do you know they had an investigation?
1: Well, yeah, that's a good question. They outlined in there because, you see, public opinion, I think, is more important to them than the law, what people are thinking.
0: So what did they say when they came and took your firearms license off you and took your guns?
1: I didn't know they were coming. So what they said was, we've already suspended
0: your license. Hey, your camera's flicked upside down again.
1: Yes. Miss my wife's
0: health. No, that's better. That's better.
1: Okay. So basically, the suspension of the gun license happened before I knew, 2 days before I knew. So they just arrived through this letter at me about why they were doing it and seized my guns. So it went from some robust free speech to seizing my guns.
0: What did the letter say as to the reason they were revoking your firearms license?
1: Well, as I said, the fifth one was I wasn't fit and proper after the four reasons, and Modi's name was in there. So the statement was basically about what I said Modi was doing in this country to persecute Christians, burning down churches, and killing Christians and child brides. So I said, What is our government doing?
0: No, Brian, I want to stop you there. I don't want to get to the content. I want to get to the reason.
1: That's the reason.
0: But that's not a breaking the law.
1: Well, that's what I said. I can't. I think I've been targeted. I don't think it's about the guns. The guns were a way of trying to silence me.

0: And probably the annoyance or the anger of politicians who were at a huge time when Modi was coming with the FTA agreement, and then I suddenly publicly expose what a real
1: violator. Have the police told you who raised these issues with them, or did they do it on their own?
0: That's hard for me to say. It definitely was political, no doubt about it.
1: Well, you can't say that because you don't have any evidence.
0: Yes, I do.
1: What?
0: I'll wait till I go to court. Mark Mitchell, of course, he was there at the welcoming of Modi, and I believe that it's very evidential that politicians involved in it, the ACT Party MP, the Indian lady, I forgot her name.
1: Palmjeet Palmer.
0: That's the one. Well, she actually really got on it and rode that horse and pushed it.
1: Have you got any evidence that she complained to the police?
0: Yes, okay. There is evidence.
1: What evidence is that, Brian?
0: Well, the evidence is one that was public. She came out publicly.
1: Yeah, but she can come out publicly and not complain to the police.
0: They pressured them. And that's public knowledge.
1: Did they write to the police, or they just say the police should investigate this?
0: No, they publicly said it through social media.
1: Yeah, well, that's just saying it. That's not laying a letter of complaint to the police.
0: Well, that's just the same as me just saying it, isn't it?
1: Yep.
0: So why can't one and the other, you're saying I said that? Well, that's what they said. That's the reason they pushed this, I guess, this move to confiscate my guns and suspend my license. To give a
1: when you haven't committed a crime, you haven't been officially sanctioned for anything, you've just exercised your right to free speech, and the police have made this value judgment that it seems then they could do this to anyone just because they feel like it, right? It's not there's no kind of rule here that they're following, is there?
0: No, and they basically talk about confrontive speech as being acceptable. You know, strong, confrontive, passionate, free speech. So that's what it falls into, that category. And they basically say they accept that. Even low-level civil disobedience is acceptable.
1: All right.
0: But to actually speak publicly and freely about a politician seems to mean now that's changing.
1: Yeah. Now, how comprehensive is your ban? What have you been told about whether or not you'd ever get your gun license or your guns back?
0: Well, they basically said I won't be able to put my hand on a gun again. They've permanently revoked my gun license forever. It's pretty savage, actually, when you think about it. And then they said I cannot even hold a gun or shoot and under the supervision of a licensed gun.
1: So they're robbing you of rights that I would have as a non-licensed firearm owner. I can shoot a gun under supervision of someone, right, under certain controlled.
0: Yep.
1: What law are they operating under denying you that right, removing that right from you?
0: Yeah, that's a good question. What law? These guys are above the law. They're outlaws.
1: Well, they are the law. They think they are the law. Brian, I know, and I've spoken to you about when you do go hunting, and you often do it, I understand, with your family and with your sons, and you come back, and you've got all this meat, and you often distribute it to people in need, and to communities and people that could really use it. I understand.
0: Yep, for 15 years, right from the bottom of the South Island, sausages, patties, meat goes to South Auckland families, and I pay for it out of my own pocket because I love doing that. So that's gone. I can still hunt. I can still go out and with my mates, I'm just not allowed to shoot. I'm not allowed to have a firearm. Am I allowed to be under the supervision of a firearm license holder? So, yeah, it's gone beyond.
1: Okay, you're legally challenging this. Your lawyers were onto it now.
0: Yep. Well, the free speech is up is threatened here, and expression, really, because if they can come on the basis of not what I've done, but what I've said.
1: Which is not, what you've said may be offensive to people, but it is not criminally offensive. There has been no official sanction against you. You have not committed a crime. It is, if any, I think

0: person, no matter how they feel about you, Brian, and what you say, looks at this objectively. This is draconian.
1: Well, if I'm not a fit and proper person, three quarters of this country aren't.
0: Yeah, well, three quarters of this country don't have gun licenses, and me included. Look, okay, so what is the action your lawyers have filed?
1: Well, we haven't filed yet because we've got to have a review of the firearms license revoking. So I've got to do that first. So the review has got to be sent. We've sent that in, submitted it. We've got to go through the review of why and what they've said, and it's quite comprehensive. It's so much. And then we can take a step further to lodge, take this to court if we have to. They don't change their position on my firearms license.
0: Brian, you've been in trouble with the police before. You've been, you know, charged and had charges dropped. You've been arrested. Do you think they don't like you?
1: Well, of course they don't. I'm targeted because they don't like what I say. Telling the truth is not hate speech, and that's what I've been doing. I told the truth through that whole explanation about Modi. I mean, most people interpret it properly. They knew that I'm a safe person. I'm not going to go out and use my firearms tomorrow. I mean, that's the narrative. That's the perception they're giving to you and a lot of the public that don't know me so well. That would never happen. I'm a responsible firearm holder. My family, the character references from people in high standing, over 35 years. I think people sitting here listening to know that I'm not going to get a gun and go and shoot somebody. Mm. I'm not even going to burn a temple down. I wouldn't. But I got my message across, and I think these politicians were really angry that I exposed this at a time they didn't want it, and therefore they moved to shut me down, silence me.
0: Brian, though I don't want to get deeply into it this morning, I want to have a look at it. You've also got a very interesting defamation case being taken against you. Now, is it by an individual or companies? These drag schools and library people are going you.
1: That's correct. They defamation for $2 million against me. Basically, yeah, for taking away or removing their income.
0: Well, for speaking out against what you saw as the ridiculousness of,
1: well, in public libraries to kids. Oh, it's ridiculous. I don't even know why the judges are even entertaining it, to be honest.
0: All right, and your understanding is that these drag queen performers, their defamation action has been funded in part by the taxpayer through legal aid?
1: Well, that's what I saw on screen and everybody else did, and people notified me of it. They had to give a little fund going for the last...
0: Yeah, well, that's not taxpayers, that's individuals. That's not taxpayer funds.
1: Yeah, but then they were then awarded by the judge legal aid while they were also collecting that money over $200,000.
0: See, that's odd. That is odd. I've got to look into this. Legal aid being given someone to take a private defamation case is bloody ridiculous.
1: Exactly. Yep.
0: We will.
1: And so what have they done with it? Yeah. Over $200,000 from taxpayer, from people. But that's taxpayers' money spent on drag queens and libraries to kids. Yeah, I know.
0: Don't talk about it too loud. They'll take. Yep. I don't know. They haven't got. Can't take your guns off you now. I don't know what they'd do next. Look, good luck with it, Brian. Good luck with it, Brian. I'm getting lots of texts. People saying they may not like you. They may not agree with what you say, but they're kind of with you on this one, as a free speech issue. Yeah.
1: Mm-hmm.
0: Yeah. I thank you for your time this morning.
1: Thank you. Thank you, Sean. Have a good day.
0: That is, I call him self-styled Bishop Brian Tamaki, or the Apostle Brian Tamaki, or Brian Tamaki. And that is weird. You're not charged with a crime. You're not in any way censured or breached for committing a crime. The cops turn up and they just say, we don't like your point of view. You've lost your gun license forever. Very, very odd. Sean, you should apply for a gun license. Highlight the process. See if you're fit and proper. See, a gun licensing shouldn't be used as a kind of weapon to compel political right think. Jesus Christ, Brian Tamaki, well, Yeah, but I suppose they look at old Brenton Tarrant and they shouldn't have given him a gun license, and they did. Sean, every gang member and their family should have theirs taken away for that rule then. I can't believe that any gang member in New Zealand has a gun or has a gun license. Sean, if they can take Brian's guns for that, shouldn't we take police computers so they can't look at child porn and bestiality? That's a hell of a text, I got to say. We got one break to go. Let's do it now.
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4: Hello,
5: Justin and Sean
4: Plunkett calling.
5: Oh, who you want?
4: Well, what's our cancer?
6: What we've been seeing, COVID advanced to.
4: Oh, right.
6: Yeah. No.
4: What do you do?
6: I listen to

0: chat with doctors.
1: Yeah, so you did your research on the internet, Justin?
0: Yeah, well, where else do you mean
1: now,
0: to
1: you
0: do it?
1: Sid told me that I got my heart attack from the poison jab.
0: Yeah, that's fat.
1: I got it because I'm fat and I smoke.
0: No, well, you didn't have one before, but then you got it after the jab.
1: No, look, I was going to have one anyway, Justin.
0: No, you wouldn't.
1: No, I do know what my doctors told me, Justin. You don't.
0: Oh, yeah, and how much are your doctors being paid?
1: Nothing, Justin.
0: How do you know that?
1: Well, is there some massive conspiracy, Justin?
0: Yes, there is. There is, mate.
1: Oh, is there? Well, show me some evidence of the massive conspiracy.
0: I can send you some stuff.
1: Oh, God,
0: I can send you some stuff,
1: Justin,
0: if you want.
1: Could you please stop trolling
0: sheep?
1: Me?
0: You're a sheep, mate. You're a sheep. Bah, you're the sheep. Bah.
2: 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Plunkett Unchained.
3: Really, this is no better than Benefit Fraud, legalised misinformation.
4: Yeah.
3: This is probably another reason why the tax department wants more money from Kiwis, so he's having the money stolen to blow on more of this misinformation bullshit.
4: Yeah.
3: And everyone needs to be held accountable for it who's on this gravy train.
4: Well, they won't be. We try and hold them account here, but the platform is often a lone voice in a very cold wilderness, unfortunately, Tom.
1: Thank you for getting it, and I think everyone who listens to the platform gets it. This is just people having a crack, mate. They're just greedy, talentless bureaucrats who make up lies to feather their own nests.
3: Yep, 100%. And they need to face consequences for this. There needs to be some justice big time over this sort of thing, because people are genuinely doing it hard in this country. And these grifters, these parasites, these overpaid liars are just absolutely taking the piss. And I really do wonder why the hell I pay taxes. This is a great disincentive for me to work hard, do extra hours, and earn extra money, knowing that my tax is funding this bullshit.
1: Tom, you just made a promo, I think, for the platform. Well said, my friend, and I thank you for your call.
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5: It's freedom of speech to things with which other people disagree. And then you would find some of the left wing, and there were quite a lot of left wing about then, still now, would demonstrate, would try to stop that person from speaking. And then you would find that if the club still wanted that person to speak, people in authorities, sometimes in university, would say, well, now look, there'll only be trouble if you get that person in, and the police will have to come and have to. Don't cause trouble. That way, freedom dies. Someone wrote a book here called The Closing of the American Mind. Problems started on campuses in the United States. I was quite the mind. Problems started on campuses in the United States. I was quite utterly shocked when I found letters sometimes from the fellows of universities saying, we accept the view of these students. If they don't want to listen to a speaker, they should have the right to stop him from coming. Now, for that, to me, they demanded intellectual freedom to say whatever they wanted to say and teach. The freedom they demanded, they must extend to others. What is fighting for freedom of speech, for freedom of worship, fighting those who would whittle it away bit by bit, who think that they know all the answers.
1: All right, you are on the platform. Sorry about that break. Ian, good morning to you.
6: Yeah, just one quick comment about the removal of Brian Tumati's gun.
1: Mm.
6: It appears that everybody, or almost everybody that has a marriage breakup has their guns taken off them.
1: Yeah.
6: As well.
1: Yeah, look, Ian, it is. And your gun license isn't there as a tool for police to pass judgment on you when they cannot find a crime to charge you with, but they just decide they don't like the cut of your jib.
6: Yeah.
1: Well, and imagine if there was a character test for a driver. It's like, oh, we don't like what he said, you can't drive anymore.
6: Yes. Like, I got a speeding ticket the other day and said to the cop, tell somebody that cares.
1: Yeah.
6: You know what I mean?
1: And he's just doing his job. Did you break the speed limit?
6: Oh, yeah, but not...
1: Then take it like a man. Take it like a man, Ian.
6: I do.
1: Yeah.
6: I did. I just... I just couldn't be bothered with all the hoo-ha that goes with it.
1: No one likes a police officer saying, did you know how fast you were going? No, but you probably do because you've got the radar gun.
6: Exactly.
1: Yeah, okay. All right. Thanks, Ian. 0800 33 2283. Do you think Brian Tumaki is being unfairly targeted and treated? It does seem odd. Sean, firearms licences are a privilege in New Zealand, not a right. Yes, to lose a privilege, you might have had to do something that says you lose the privilege. Is this only a privilege

0: people who think like you do and don't make other people feel uncomfortable by speaking their truth. Exactly the same as a driver's license. Now, a driver's license isn't a privilege. There isn't a character test for a driver's license. But who decides what good character is? Good and proper behaviour is a vague description at best, but basically what if it comes down to is to keep a clean nose and don't make waves and you won't lose your license. No, bugger off. That is living in fear. That is using your license as a tool to demand compliance. Sean, you could ring Justin to see if he believes the COVID jab affected your heart. Thanks, Alex. When I sat my gun license test, there were quite a few others in the room, and I have to say many of them were quite a bit dodgier than Brian can be. One even got sent back to try again with a few questions which most idiots would probably get right. I would not like to be in a forest with those guys armed and nearby. Police do seem to have it in for Brian, says Niz. Reed Tamaki, the upper hut mayor, sent the cops to have a chat with two inconvenient ratepayers. Now Tamaki being summarily punished for political statements, they now servants of politicians, says Alec in Wellington. I think those are all now very, very valid questions that we should be asking, and on the platform, my God, we are.
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2: Good morning, New Zealand. It is Tuesday. It is the 18th of June, and I'm on P. Yes, the return of pseudo-ephedrine. Oh, my God, I'm on it. I took it 10 minutes ago, knowing that I had to do the show.
3: Oh, dear, here we go.
2: Got the flu. Oh, no, off, Josh. Thank God. David Seymour, I shall probably vote ACT. Oh, I would imagine now for the rest of my life. And it'll only be on this one issue, David, that you brought back pseudo-ephedrine.
1: Michael Laws, Uncensored, on the platform.

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1: In this update, a fork in the road for the National Party amid speculation over the Prime Minister's leadership. Chris Luxon has called an urgent in-person caucus meeting later this morning to resolve the issue quickly. In a post online, Luxon says it's a major distraction 90 days out from an election and unfair to the New Zealand people and Nationals supporters. Senior political correspondent Barry Soper says a change at the top could increase the public perception of disunity.
2: And if you're a disunified party, then rarely do the public say, we want to vote for you. So it's a big play, whichever way you look at it.
1: A magnitude 4.1 earthquake that rattled the Bay of Plenty has been described as loud and rumbly. It struck at around 6:30 last night at a depth of 9 kilometres just northwest of Whakatane. Bay of Plenty Civil Defence is warning residents to be prepared for possible aftershocks. Several schools are banning Ooshies as the promotional toys given out by a supermarket prompt disagreements in playgrounds. Parents in Central Otago, Waikato and Hawke's Bay supermarket prompt disagreements in playgrounds. Parents in Central Otago, Waikato and Hawke's Bay are being asked to keep the toys at home to avoid distraction in classrooms. Australia's rolling out vaccines for its native birds, with signs the deadly H5 bird flu is worsening in the country. The Federal Agriculture Minister says endangered species in captivity will be the focus because spread in the wild can't be stopped. Julie Collins is warning distressing mass mortalities could be ahead.
3: We have had what is suggestive of local transmission for the first time. Clearly, we will expect to see increased evidence and deaths of wildlife.
1: Indonesia is ramping up its battle against wildfires, including the use of cloud seeding aircraft to bring on rain. Authorities say 50,000 people are now fighting forest and land fires as haze spreads across the region. That's news.
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4: Now, I'm getting a lot of texts from Americans. Sean, where I come from, Ohio, you don't need a permit for carrying a gun. Anybody can wander around with a handgun or a shotgun and nobody cares. New Zealand is really childish about firearms. Another example of infantilization of the population. That's from Damien. Well, Damien, okay. And I hear you. Isn't that just wonderful? Land of the free, home of the brave, or the other way around. Really good. Just have a look at the number of school shootings you have and how many people die by gun death. In a place where you have a right to carry just an inherent constitutional right to carry firearms. Sorry, that is not the example of gun ownership, the United States, that I would aim for. But I do think anywhere where police are using a license or a privilege or a permit, firearms or not, to impose their political will and pass political judgment on people who have not committed a crime, we have a free speech issue. Sean, firearm licenses aren't a right. The government says it's a privilege. It's yours to lose, just like a driver's license. It comes with it. But no, it doesn't. The driver's license, you don't have a character test. And imagine if we did allow this trend to continue. Oh, we didn't like the way you voted last election. Give us your driver's license. Eh? Because that's where stuff like this ends up. All right. Tom, good morning.
5: Hey, Sean. Yeah, I am on Brian Tamaki's side over, how he's been unfairly treated and the loss of his licence, and it's just been basically, his views have been used against him, and he's basically been censured for it. But here's a bit of an idea. How intimidated would you feel knowing Brian Tamaki's just following you in his car and he's got a gun in his car which is going to go hunting versus driving down a street where there's a massive crowd of, let's say, the mongrel mob or something, for example, and they've had a tangi and they're all doing burnouts and they're all, there's people on the backs of utes and they're all doing all sorts of crazy stuff. Which of the two options would you prefer?
4: I'd rather have Brian off on his hunting trip than a gang tangi and a whole lot of motorcycle gang members. Mind you, how would I recognise, Tom, how would I recognise them without

0: their patches on?
1: Well, it's pretty obvious, isn't it?
2: Yeah.
1: I mean, if we can't identify them when they're doing their crazy stuff, their burnouts on the street and all that sort of thing, yeah, they're allowed to keep their licenses, they're allowed to keep their Harley Davidsons, they're allowed to keep their Ford Rangers and God knows what other vehicles that they have. That's okay, isn't it? But you speak your mind on something, you speak your truth.
2: Yeah.
1: And you've got a gun license.
0: I'm presuming, Tom, that on many other issues you would not agree with Brian Tumaki or take his side. For example, I doubt you believe that gay people cause earthquakes.
1: No, I don't believe that.
0: Yeah, but on this issue, you're with him.
1: Yeah.
0: Interesting.
1: And it's just common sense, really. I mean, it is a pretty concerning direction this country's going, whereby, if you do express a certain view that isn't the right view, in inverted commas, so to speak, then you can face consequences. But you look at a lot of stuff on any gang page, you see the hatred that they spend. You look at what other hate speech goes on. And
0: well, you should see the Green Party. White cis men commit all crime.
1: Yeah, I wonder if Rowery Waititi's got a firearms license, and who's that other one?
0: Oh, he'd have a musket or two.
1: Takuta Ferris, there's one or two others in there that we know are chronic agitators and haters.
0: Yeah,
1: I bet they'd have no problem getting their gun license because that's a cultural right or something, isn't it?
0: Yeah.
1: But they're allowed to speak a certain amount, kind of hate speech, which is okay.
0: Yeah.
1: So the double standards is just grossly unacceptable, and
0: I hear you.
1: Really got it wrong, in my opinion.
0: Thank you, Tom. Cheers. Also, have a look at how many people commit burglaries. Nothing gets done. I think there may be a strengthened case for being able to protect your personal safety, your possessions, and your property. I'll tell you what, if someone turned up and wanted to steal my TV or anything in my house, I would not shoot them to prevent them doing it. I am insured. I would say, go ahead, help yourself. I might stand in the way and say, I'll take their picture and send it to the cops, but I'm not going to kill anyone for nicking my television. Look, on this issue, and many of you asked, and I'm sorry, we've just been so busy. We talked to Melissa Darby, remember, the race relations conciliator, about the appalling anti-Semitism, the Jew hate, that is mainstream media perpetrating in this country, particular stuff, and the Post newspaper, who won't run ads from Jewish groups calling for calm or commemoration of people killed by terrorism, but they will run hate-laden ads promoted by screaming skull John Minto. And I asked the Race Relations Commissioner, actually, when she was on to discuss a generic statement she'd made about the need for restraint in political rhetoric, which was a direct result of the comments that got Brian Tumaki in trouble, she did last week send us a statement, that's the wrong one. Where is it? Here it is. Here it is. State from Melissa Darby. Good afternoon. Thank you for getting in touch, and please pass on my thanks to Sean for the opportunity to speak last week about religious diversity. In fact, it was the week before. I've now had the opportunity to cite and review the advertisement referred to during the interview. As the Commission has previously stated regarding an earlier version of this flyer ad, I also acknowledge and affirm the concerns that have been raised by members of the public. As Race Relations Commissioner, I'm committed to addressing all forms of racism, including anti-Semitism, and I recognise the harm that material of this nature can cause. I think you could take out can there, Melissa, and put does cause. In terms of the most appropriate avenue for concerns about the ad itself, I would suggest that people consider raising the matter with the Advertising Standards Authority. As the relevant industry regulator, from a Human Rights Commission perspective, the ad does not appear to engage Section 61 of the Human Rights Act and therefore falls outside our disputes resolution function. This does not prevent members of the public from making inquiry or complaint to the Commission if they wish to pursue that pathway. Please see the link to our form here. Consistent with statutory

0: mandate and social cohesion focus, I recognise the vital role media play in a free and democratic society and the fundamental importance of freedom of expression and freedom of the press. I regularly receive feedback from many different communities about how they perceive media and their impacts. With that in mind, I am considering how I can best work with your sector at large to play a constructive and appropriate role protecting freedom of expression and the press while at the same time advancing harmonious values. Relations, sorry. At this stage, due to other commitments, I will decline the opportunity for a follow-up interview, but I appreciate the invitation and the opportunity to have interviewed that interview on the platform. Kind regards, Melissa Darby. I've got to say, that is the most bullshit letter I've ever received. Melissa Darby didn't write that. Anti-Jewish activist inside the Human Rights Commission wrote that. That is a sophisticated kiss-off. That's a F-U to the concerns of New Zealand's Jewish community about the anti-Semitism of the Post and other media groups. The Advertising Standards Authority, my ass. I know Melissa Darby, she didn't write that. And I'm afraid, Melissa, that as Race Relations Commissioner, we'd talked just before you were appointed. You said, yeah, let's catch up, let's talk. And then for months you went quiet as the bureaucrats at the Human Rights Commission took you on Mariah visits and completely and utterly indoctrinated you into the bullshit that you spout in that letter. You didn't write that. Some ideologue wrote that. And it's a very nice way of telling the platform and Jewish people in New Zealand to get stuffed. Appalling. And you should go. And, you know, this is really the problem. If I'd been complaining about Brian Tamaki, oh, they would have been all over it. But no, no, no. And that's why I think Brian Tamaki's got a damn good point. He has not been found guilty of any crime. There's been no criminal investigation into him. He hasn't threatened anyone, but he has, by form of rhetoric, raised concerns, he thinks, about the oppressive nature of the Indian regime and the fact that he believes it represents a threat to New Zealand society. He hasn't, and he said some stuff that I think was ill-advised, but that doesn't mean he should lose his gun license for life or at all. And I just think what has happened to him is appalling. Wayne, be back with you in a moment.
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0: What is going on at the Human Rights Commission is an ideological battle between Islamist ideologues and fair-minded human rights people like Stephen Rainbow. There is an attempt underway right now to hound Stephen Rainbow from office because he is perceived not to be friendly enough to the Islamic faith and too supportive of the Jewish faith. There, I have told you. I am confident in my sources. He has essentially been neutered as the Human Rights Commissioner, Stephen Rainbow. I had hoped both he and Melissa Darby would actually try and get that organisation, which does do some good, into shape. But what's happened is Stephen Rainbow has been targeted by pro-Islamist ideologues inside the Human Rights Commission. So an investigation is underway, and you know what happens when you're a commissioner, there's an investigation, you're gone. And Melissa Darby has been utterly institutionalised to the point where she sends us a bullshit letter like that about anti-Semitism in our news media and suggests we go and see the Advertising Standards Authority. Human Rights Commissioner does need Commission does need to go. It has been captured by woke ideologues. We have the Human Rights Commissioner taken out by pro-Islamist groups within the Human Rights Commission. And we have Melissa Darby, the Race Relations Commissioner, now so afraid for her job, which will be worth $300,000 or $400,000 a year, that she is too afraid to say anything without clearing it with the ideologues who have captured her. And no doubt she understands if she's too nice to the Jews, there's an inquiry into her and she goes the way of Stephen Rainbow. Absolutely amazing. Hey, Wayne, thanks for hanging on, mate.
1: Yeah, well, that just sort of is not what you call good news. That's the sort of rubbish that we've got to put up with. And that's, I believe, what is happening with Brian Tamaki. He's being silenced, and it's being used. And you had Seymour on a couple of weeks ago when you were talking about Brian Tamaki. And in that interview, Seymour basically was spouting the line, you can't say what you want to say because your firearms license is a privilege and it'll be taken off you. Now, I voted for him primarily on one election because he was the only person that stood up for firearms owners when, you know, basically the madness after the mosque shooting took place. And, yeah, that's where it ended. You know, he got what we got now. Now, he basically said in that interview, it was Brian Tamaki, and when you mentioned Brian Tamaki, he's, oh, like, you know, made it clear he didn't like him. So, yeah, straight away, David, you lost my vote because you were supposed to be the person of free speech. And we're supposed to be able to say what we think. But clearly, we've got a two-tier system. We've got the crazies that were doing the satire of chopping Winston's head off is, you know, are aligned with...
0: No, that's all right. Hey, that's all right. Wayne, yeah, you're intolerant. Right. Don't you know that was just satire?
1: Oh, sorry. Bad luck. Well, Brian Tamaki was just satire too, so who cares? You know, that's the problem. We've got a two-tier system, and it's designed... We're not allowed to speak out. So what happens if you speak out that you're pro-Israel and pro-anything?
0: Well, like look at what happened to the Human Rights Commissioner when he spoke out. Look at why our Race Relations Commissioner won't speak out. Because of this culture of ideological correctness.
1: Yeah, and this is what we've got. And like I say, you can say something, and as Brian himself said, you know, Brian might say dumb stuff. You know he's going from time to time, full stop. That's just it. But there is no way in hell you could say he's not a fit and proper person. You know, his past record, as he said, of 35 years, have they ever had a problem with him in 35 years?

0: No, probably not. As he passed, he would have passed at least three assessments in that 35 years for his firearms license, you know, because you have to do the reviews every 10 years. He would have passed three of those without any drums. So what's changed? He pissed off Panji Palmer because he said something she didn't like. Yeah, I'm sorry, but it is a free speech issue. You should be allowed to say what you like. I've got pro-Israel views. God, does that, the next step is they come, I'm not suitable to have my firearms license because of that?
1: Yeah.
0: Or I've supported Brian Tamaki. My God, I'm in trouble.
1: Yep. I hear you.
0: It's wrong.
1: Good on your
0: wrong.
1: Way.
0: And so it's great.
1: Thanks for your call, buddy.
0: Thanks.
1: Sean, if all this is true, why not name these people? Sounds a bit far-fetched to me. Damien, you don't believe me, you're allowed not to believe me. Yes, I get it wrong as a journalist. I haven't got this one wrong. And that is up. And I stand by my record. I'm telling you that Stephen Rainbow is being pursued because some people who are pro-Islam perceived that he said something that was anti-Islam. He was already known to have taken a very fair position on Israel and people of the Jewish faith, and he is now being hounded from office. And Melissa Darby clearly didn't write that letter because she's not that much of an asshole. And clearly she's been captured and at fear of losing her position is now being run by her bureaucrats. Now, Damien, I can tell you that I know that. I can tell you how I perceive that. If you don't trust me and you don't believe it, you don't have to. It's not compulsory, mate. Sean, I know you're not religious. I'm Christian for transparency. Regarding Muslims, we don't need them nor want them in New Zealand. They're totally opposed to our way of life here in New Zealand. The left align with them. They both oppose Christian values, but once the Muslims get into power, they'll drop them, says Nick. Nick, I don't know. I feel anyone is free to practice their religion, but not impose it on other people. I don't like Mormons knocking on my door. I generally say, morons, oh my God. How low is your IQ? But I know what's happening inside the Human Rights Commission, and it's evil. Sean, what am I if I don't support Israel or Muslims? You, Brendan, are just a run-of-the-mill person trying to get on with life. I wonder how supportive the Human Rights Commission are to people of the Christian faith, Jake. Well, I don't know. Christian, they're probably agnostic about Christians, but they certainly do not like, it's not trendy to like Israel or Jews in our public service because they're all lefties and the lefties hate, they love Palestinian terrorists and they hate Jewish people and Israel. Sean, by allowing that statement to be released under her name, Melissa just lost all credibility and showed a gutless attitude towards our Jewish community in New Zealand. Geez, I love this show. It's like a little secret window through which we see. It's just good old-fashioned journalism. We're just looking for the truth, and you help us find it. Thank you. Did Melissa Darby just say blah, blah, blah, blah, blah? No, she didn't say that. She didn't write that. I don't even know if our request for a follow-up interview got through to her. Or did we send it to her directly, that question?
2: Not to her directly, but I do think it was her direct email that replied.
1: They'll be running, the bureaucrats will be running interference on that. And I got to say, I've had respect for human, I believe in human rights, but this, you know, you wait and see, you mark my words, Stephen Rainbow will be forced to step down. Interesting comparison, the Migrant Workers Association versus Brian Tamaki. Welcome to two-tier policing. We just copy and paste Britain. We are just a wee bit behind in catching up with their insanity quickly. The rights are extreme and need shutting down, and the left get away with everything. Look, if Stephen Rainbow is hounded from office as the race relations or the human rights commissioner, there's a guy called Jason Arde looking for a job. He used to be at Cambridge University. Hell of a CV. Let's get him in. Let's take a break at 29 minutes away from 10.
3: 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The Thames meeting is on

0: Saturday the 15th of August at 2 p.m. at the Thames War Memorial Civic Centre. 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
1: Sean, it's a bit of a weird topic. Why in New Zealand do we have this over-the-top focus on Muslims and Jews? It's not over-the-top. Boring minority shite. If they all disappeared in a cloud of sand, this country wouldn't feel a thing. So let's focus on something more Kiwi. Do you agree with that view of that texter? I guess part of me does. Should we concentrate on free speech, which is a Kiwi thing? Oh, it's all kind of tied up together. Gun laws, tied up together. Media, tied up together. Politics, tied up together. You ask your ad girl how Mata Mata became Mata Mata. We don't have an ad girl. Oh, New Zealand First. They're New Zealand First ads. Ad girl. What is that? The tea girl. The tea lady. We don't have a tea lady. We don't have an ad girl. We have a bunch of people who work here as part of a small team. That is, you know, gosh, 1984 called They Want Your Approach to Life Back. Sean, human rights are Judeo-Christian, no human rights in Muslim, Hindu, etc., just tribal hierarchy. Yeah, good point. Sean, whatever happened with the Ministry of Ethnic Minorities giving money to John Minto? I told you the story, Dan. No one did a damn thing about it. Sean, I think Melissa was telling you what the law under which the HRC operates does and doesn't allow her to do. But your general point about HRC staff is correct. I don't think she was telling me a damn thing. I think she was doing what the woke staff at the HRC told her to do, and I think she's terrified of losing her cushy number. Yep, I agree with the texter. I don't care for these stupid historic spats between desert people. I care about freedom of speech. I care where my tax dollar is being spent. If it's being spent on woke, I don't like it. Sean, since Stephen Rainbow is being investigated, then, in all fairness, the whole of the Human Rights Commission needs investigating too. Also, what's the bet that all the bed tax money will go to the $2 billion Marae Tribe Elite Fund, regardless of who ends up on power, says Tom. Well, I think Marae's have to pay the bed tax. They have all sorts of communal sleeping arrangements. So if Airbnbs have to pay the bed tax, I think Marae's have to pay the bed tax when they have the Human Rights Commission in for their team-building weekends at Marae's. 1984 was good. I want this life back. Life back too, says Dave the Boaty. Sean, prepare for September 11th. The cookers will be on the fire texting in about Jews being responsible for the towers coming down. Good Lord, we are. What's the date today? The 10th. Oh, it's 11th today. Good God. So 1999. Jesus, when was it?
2: What are we talking about?
1: 9/11.
2: Well, it's not. We're in August.
1: Oh, it's August. Sorry, that's right. No, we're in August. Really, we're not matter. September. Sorry, yeah, I'm terrible with dates. Okay. Okay, well, I must remember. Put that in the diary and we'll do something about it. Let's get real. As long as our backsides point downwards, we're never going to fix the Iran situation. If you think we will, you are dreaming. I don't know where we've been. September the 11th, 2001. So it will be, let me get my timing right, the 25th anniversary. God, that was an amazing time in my life that morning. I'll never forget it. And I'll never forget that I left that afternoon or the next day. I left to go to Europe for 6 weeks.
2: It's a Friday as well this year.
1: It's a Friday. Thank you. Okay, Bella, we'll start putting our heads together on that. Sean, as someone of Jewish heritage, I think Melissa from HRC has told me everything I need to know. They won't help me. I shall refer them to as the Human Remains Commission, says Monique. Is the live feed still broken? iOS 2.3.0 constantly drops out. Video feed and replays work fine. Yeah, Aaron, go to TuneIn, go to Apple Music Radio, or watch on the video stream if you're a subscriber, which you sounds like you are. But we're still in the process of a major overhaul, a simplification in some ways with the same functionality of our transmission. Sean, oh God, it's clashing on Free Speech Friday too. This will be entertaining. Good luck, Sean. Was the 12th here in New Zealand. That's right, that's right. And I left on the 13th to go to Europe, which was one of the most amazing trips of my life. Gosh, 25 years ago, I was just a spring chookie. Time to gut the public service and force them to reapply for their jobs at the change of every government, like in the States. Gosh, I'm sorry I'd left that, reading that letter for so long. And I sometimes, you know, I sit there and I look at an issue or a story we're dealing with and I don't quite know how to respond. And it wasn't really till I reread that last night that I realised this isn't Melissa Darby writing this letter. She's captured and she's afraid. And I'd done some ringing in the last 3 or 4 weeks, what's going on with Stephen Rainbow. He's basically being witch hunted by pro-Islamists out of the Human Rights Commission. Because he made it clear he was going to have an open mind on the persecution of Jews in New Zealand and anti-Semitism, and they couldn't have that. Sean, are we sure the bed tax applies to accommodation providers, or are they wanting to tax bedrooms and houses like some kind of poll tax? Either way, only so much money wasn't wasted on useless bureaucracy, more tax wouldn't be needed. Yeah, Kate, we are hoping to have Nicola Willis on tomorrow. It'll be good to talk to her. I want to clarify the parameters around no new taxes. And let's try and get New Zealand Act on tomorrow too. They've said no new taxes needs to mean no new taxes, period. There is fear in the business community that there'll be an increase in the corporate tax rate. And I'm sorry, I know there are arguments for the bed tax. I just can't find any that convince me. With 69% of hotel and accommodation stays in New Zealand being New Zealanders staying in other parts of New Zealand, I'm sorry, we're just pushing the same pool of money around. And I'm sorry, if you're staying in a hotel, if you're going from, I don't know, Auckland to Queenstown or Wellington to Queenstown, you're staying in a hotel for the weekend, and you've saved up for that trip, you're a hard-working New Zealander.

0: And you're the person that Nicola Willis, I think, has promised no new taxes to. Sean, my brother-in-law is currently being investigated by the police in regards to over-smacking of his daughter. He pled guilty. He said no. Suddenly, police arrive and forced to take his guns away. He lives on a farm. Forestry block and needs his guns, as does his wife. However, she cannot use the guns as they are not allowed on the property anymore. Absolutely crazy. To date, there's been no court proceedings. Regards, Jack. Well, there you go, Jack. But you shouldn't hit your kids. Well, it's against the law now, isn't it? Let's take our last break. It's 17 minutes away from 10.
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3: The Right Honourable Winston Peters, leader of New Zealand First, warmly invites you and your family to his public meetings in Blenheim and Nelson. 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
0: Look, there are reports this morning that Chris Bishop, who I think we've got lined up for tomorrow, is it?
6: Friday morning.
0: He's preparing to speak, as sources tell the Herald, conversations occurring about a change in party leadership. And I just want to get back to the events. Winston Peters pretty well said he understood it was all on. Is that what you took from his response?
6: He was more speculatory than he usually is. He usually doesn't comment on those kind of things.
0: And he did, didn't he?
6: If it's not.
0: And he kind of basically said, if it's not on, they're mad.
6: Yeah.
0: And he did say if there was a change of leadership in the National Party, a change of Prime Minister, they'd be fine. It wouldn't collapse the coalition. My sources in ACT tell me. Now we've got Chris Bishop preparing to speak.
6: Do we think it's going
0: to
6: be Bish?
0: Well, look, Stanford said I'm not interested, which means she is.
6: Oh.
0: Because you wouldn't come out and say you weren't interested unless you were. And I think it's been down to 4 or 5 MPs. I think the numbers have been close. I think this started on Friday. In fact, my sources tell me it started on Friday. But I've got a thing about these things. I can give you my feeling, but I would never betray my sources by telling you who they are or indeed acting on it. I think this is actually the business of the National Party caucus. And I have been aware that over the weekend and some suggestion that, you know, he'd saved himself with a good poll. They now have to decide whether they're going to do it or not. The fact that Bishop is going to speak tells me that maybe they are. Let's just see. And I'm going to tell you I don't know, because about Sunday, the phones went off the hook, which told me it was really on.
6: Yeah.
0: Told me it was really on. Okay, so let's just see. And it is, as I said, this is a matter entirely for the MPs of the National Party. That's how they pick their leader. And it's not the end of the world. It's not the end of politics. It's not the collapse of the government or the collapse of democracy in New Zealand. It's an internal matter. And Bishop's going to do one of two things this morning. He's going to say, I'm running or I've won. And there is a new leadership, or Eric is the new leader, or he's going to pledge his support for Luxon, which means he didn't get the votes. Right?
6: Interesting.
0: That's the way it works.
6: Yeah.
0: And to be honest, I've got no desire, and I feel I've got no desire to be first with that story. That story will occur whether I'm first with it or not, or any other journalist is first. But if any journalist truly tells you they know what's going on until it happens, they are BSing. But Winston's response this morning was interesting.
6: It was quite telling.
0: And I think he knows it's on. And the other thing, I've had an awful number of people who aren't in the caucus tell me it's on. But I've had 3 people in the caucus tell me it was on, but I do not want to break their confidence. And the people outside the caucus can speculate and gossip all they want.
6: Well, you wouldn't want to air out a private text message or anything.
0: Oh, no. No, you wouldn't do that. I should send this to people in text messages like Stuart Nash.
6: Exactly.
0: Maybe they're going to say Stuart Nash is free, let's have him as leader. Basically, Chris Luxon is Stuart Nash without the hair. Let's go Stanford and Bishop. Now that's the ticket. Well, it could be. Let's just see. Let's just see. And look, we've got Nicola in tomorrow, haven't we? Or is it that's a maybe?
6: She's penciled in.
0: I really do want to talk about this tax thing. I think it's incredibly important to New Zealanders. Sean, what will you do if you find out that the authorities listen secretly to your show? Well, they do. And they actually end up loving it because it's so good. Well, I think they do. I think everywhere I go, and I'll tell you, this is really weird. I went down to Christchurch. Everywhere I go, and I have worked for some, oh, God, I'm going to sound like such a wank. I'm going to sound so Stuart Nash. I've been working in media in the public eye for 40 years or more. I have been on the highest rating television show in the heyday of television when I worked for Fair Go. I've presented Morning Report for 14 years when it was the highest rated radio station show in the country. I've been on Fair Go. I've worked on the home show. So I've been everywhere. I have never been as recognisable in my life walking around in public, getting on planes, going to restaurants. I've never had so many people come up to me. And the wonderful thing I find now is not I know who you are or you're the guy off Fair Go. You know what people most often do? They come up to me and they hold their hand out and they say, thank you for what the platform does. Thank all of you. And I'm absolutely humbled by it. But I am going to remind you of this. This is not a corporate business. We're not making millions of dollars. We're lucky to make $1 million. But we only exist, we can only ask the questions, we can only tell you the truth if you support us by becoming a subscriber, by buying advertising, donating to us, and telling your friends, and getting involved, and ringing in. And ringing in is very, very important. Michael today is going to be talking with a very smart guy called Professor Wilson. He's going to be talking about the possibility of an AI design pandemic. I've got to admit, I think the AI thing is a bit Y2K. I think we're all losing our minds while IA develops its own mind. AI pandemics. El Nino, he talks to Earth Sciences about El Nino, which is the great new climate change threat, according to or the silly mainstream journalist. And he talks to a mayor from the Wairarapa about this local government amalgamation thing, which I think has just been done terribly at the wrong time and doesn't feel democratic at all. Oh, hang on. There's a live thing with... Oh, I don't know what he's saying. Just have a look and have a look on Twitter. I suspect... No, he's standing there with some... It doesn't look like he's done it. He doesn't look like he's the Prime Minister. And there's no one really standing behind him doing those suck-up, I'm with the new Prime Minister things, so... I don't know what he says. You get to check. Does anything on Twitter or... He speaks to media as speculation runs hot. Oh, it is the Herald and Thomas Coghlan. And look, it's probably nothing, as I say. It's a media beat-up. He's not answering questions on that topic. Oh, that's terrific. Thank you, Victor. Thank you, Victor. All right, it's all over. Well, it's all over for now, isn't it? Morning, Shine. If I were Bish with odds against winning electorate seat... No, he's okay, Bish. He's two on the list. He'll get in. And on the list where he may not get in, he will get in. I'd be looking at all options to stay in the job. Party leader would cement that. Cheers, Mike. Yep, at a pandemic, taking all your data because you're a number, not a human being anymore. Did you see Kim.com's interview with Tucker Carlson? I did. I do not care what that fat common Nazi common says. He should be locked up in an orange boiler suit in the United States. The very fact that Kim.com, and I got to tell you what, this is hell of a funny, the Outdoors and Recreation Party or the Freedom Outdoors Party, who are basically a bunch of loons, they have been posting, the Freedom Party, that, oh my God, look, Kim.com's endorsing us with Tucker Carlson. Well, that is a road to political annihilation, isn't it? A criminal who has political annihilation, isn't it? A criminal who has made the New Zealand taxpayer spend millions on trying to get the bastard out of the country endorses your political party. Freedom, I wouldn't be yelling about that from the rooftops. Yep, it's all just rubbish, someone says. He said nothing about leadership change. The old Herald, yep. God, I fell for it though, didn't I? Sean, changing the leadership of National is just shuffling the deck chairs on the Titanic. The whole leadership group of wokesters, nothing is going to change. God, please tell me Bishop's not having a run at PM. Why do the major parties think we'd like to look at a 40-something retard with a jaw that looks like wizard sleeves? I know it's a hard thing to do in Wellington, but just put on a regular-looking human. Luxon wishing John Key happy birthday came up on my feed over the weekend. I found it odd. Was he trying to send a message to save his job? Morning, Sean. If I were Bishop with odds against winning electorate seat and on the list where he may not... You know, he's number two on the list. We really need to get Alan in on this one. Look, what's going to happen with the leadership of National? I think we need to ask Alan Clark. I have been reaching out to her. People will not even respond to me at the Alan Clark Foundation. Why is that? I give her so much airtime. So much airtime. What's happened to all you callers? See, sometimes I delude myself that when you don't ring in, it's because I'm being so damn funny and brilliant that you don't want to interrupt the flow, but... I suspect you just can't be asked today. 0800 333 2283. I've got time for a couple more calls. Have we got that transmission promo that Adrian made? Or just play this again. Do listen in.
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0: Someone says of, really, the Freedom Party, Kim.com liking you, it's like being endorsed by a Zeppelin or a blimp, isn't it? Mike, good morning.
8: Good morning. Hopefully you can hear me. You said something earlier about that lady from the Human Rights Commission.
0: Yeah.

0: for 300 grand a year.
1: Yeah.
0: At least,
1: I'd say, Mike, it's probably more like 400.
0: Yeah, I mean, because every other thing you've said this morning is we're listening to government talking about tax this, tax that, not enough money for this, not enough money for that. Yet people like her, who I cannot think of a single thing they actually contribute towards this country. I mean, I don't get why a single government employee, other than elected professionals and doctors, are getting more than $150,000 a year. What is Grant Robertson? $600,000. How the hell is Otago?
1: Oh, better than that, mate. The new head of the Wellington Water Company.
0: Well, that was the other one I was going to say. These guys are one step away from wearing general uniforms with 50 medals on their chest.
1: Oh, look, I have to apologise. The salary for the New Zealand race, this is AI, falls approximately in the range of $179,000 to over $200,000 per year. We don't know how far over.
0: What is your professional training in this, in the sense that Grant Robertson has an arts degree and he's not making that place any better. There's only one human right, treat everyone the same. And she can't even do that.
1: No.
0: She can't even do that.
1: No, look, that letter just read blah, blah, blah. It was written by an underling in the office. It is clear from my interview with her, though she tried hard, she is completely terrified of being witch hunted out of her $179,000 a year job. My apologies. By the woke ideological staff who have captured her. They didn't capture Stephen Rainbow, so they complained about him internally, and they have him under investigation by a KC. He will, of course, be removed from office for daring to approach issues around Palestine, Israel and Jewish people with an open and fair mind.
0: The phrase I heard, I quite like it in the sense that it's argued that people don't actually have freedom of thought or speech. And it was Nietzsche that said, people don't have ideas, ideas have people. And their thing is, if a greenie opens... I didn't actually hear her letter, but I know exactly what it says.
1: I'll post it. We'll post
0: Chloe
1: it online.
0: Opens her mouth, I know, if Chloe opens her mouth, I know what she's going to say.
1: Yeah, we'll post it under Satan Night Bullshit from the Race Relations Commissioner, okay? Andrew, lucky last, good morning.
2: Good morning, sir. How are you?
1: I'm good, mate.
2: I've just been listening to your show. It's Andrew from Christchurch. Probably already figured. You've done really well reporting on that nut job from Cambridge, and I was listening to the show yesterday, and I actually had a funny story to tell you that last time I called you, I told you I was doing some volunteer work. Well, last week I told them that I rang your show up, and they pretty much more or less said that that the listeners of the show and this show doesn't care for people like me because I'm on a benefit with a back injury, and that you guys are right biased and everything. And I stood up and I said, no, they're not right biased. They tell us how it is. Not, you know, I don't trust the mainstream media because they sugarcoat everything. And so I just thought that was kind of an attack on my freedom of speech. But I've always support the show, and I'll always keep listening to you. And I think that you've done an awesome job with everything you do. So
1: yeah, thank you, mate. Lovely to hear from you, Andrew. You have a terrific day, my friend. That's almost us. It's almost 10 o'clock. Could I also say I'm sure Michael's appreciative, but the number of letters and the kind wishes we were asked to pass on to Tony Randall's family was absolutely remarkable yesterday. Very, very sad, but good to see him honoured in his passing. Thanks for your engagement today. I'm going to clarify the Race Relations Commissioner's salary, if I can. Someone's saying 270 to 470. We'll find out.
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5: 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The second one is that New Zealanders' rights will be protected, including their property rights, including those

0: of iwi, including the treaty setting those of iwi, including the treaty settlements that have already gone. And the third one is that we all have equal rights. So what's not to like about this? And yet we then have the haka that comes out that says that we're wrong and that we're racist. Trying to unify the country and we're racist. This is about the left not getting their way and then becoming violent and extremist because of it. And that's sad in itself.
1: Leah Panapa, every weekday afternoon on The Platform.

0: A fork in the road for the National Party amid speculation over the Prime Minister's leadership. Chris Luxon has called an urgent in-person caucus meeting later this morning to resolve the issue quickly. In a post online, Luxon says it's a major distraction 90 days out from an election and unfair to the New Zealand people and Nationals supporters. Senior political correspondent Barry Soper says a change at the top could increase the public perception of disunity.
1: And if you're a disunified party, then rarely do the public say, we want to vote for you. So it's a big play, whichever way you look at it.
0: A magnitude 4.1 earthquake that rattled the Bay of Plenty has been described as loud and rumbly. It struck at around 6:30 last night at a depth of 9 kilometres just northwest of Whakatane. Bay of Plenty Civil Defence is warning residents to be prepared for possible aftershocks. Several schools are banning ooshies as the promotional toys given out by a supermarket prompt disagreements in playgrounds. Parents in central Otago, Waikato and Hawke's Bay are being asked to keep the toys at home to avoid distraction in classrooms. Australia is rolling out vaccines for its native birds, with signs the deadly H5 bird flu is worsening in the country. The Federal Agriculture Minister says endangered species in captivity will be the focus because spread in the wild can't be stopped. Julie Collins is warning distressing mass mortalities could be ahead.
2: We have had what is suggestive of local transmission for the first time. Clearly, we will expect to see increased evidence and deaths of wildlife.
0: Indonesia is ramping up its battle against wildfires, including the use of cloud seeding aircraft to bring on rain. Authorities say 50,000 people are now fighting forest and land fires as haze spreads across the region. That's news.
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0: Good morning, New Zealand. It is Tuesday. It is the 11th of August. Yes, I've still got the flu. Josh is being called from his sick bed. From intensive care almost, Josh, surely. And because he was Josh, you may as well, mate. You know, and because he's getting bedeviled by texts of how does this work, how does this work, how does this work. So Josh has decided to come into the office. He's brought his bed. He's brought his drip. I think there's an intensive care nurse hovering around him somewhere. And he's going to produce the show today. Oh, that's stoic, Josh. Just stoic, mate. Well done. Just good on you.
1: I'll do what I have to, you know.
0: Yeah, well, if you could cark it just at the end, that'd be cool. You know, just about 1-1, that'll be fine.
1: Well, I had planned for 1 past, but, you know.
0: Yeah. Okay. Yeah, well, no. You see, I'd like to break the story, though, Josh. You know, a technician dies on the job. Just quietly. But,
1: How selfish of me waiting that long, then, I mean.
0: Exactly. Yeah, honestly. There's a whole news media cycle out there waiting for you, Josh. And talking about news media cycle and fevered imaginings, the PM's leadership coup is on. Well, okay, hang on. That's according to New Zealand Herald. Last night, I put out, as you know, yesterday, an editorial on, listen, mainstream media in Wellington and around the press gallery, it's not you guys who are going to change the Prime Minister and the leadership of this country. It's, well, obviously the National Party caucus, but as a consequence of New Zealanders choosing this and... They're not listening to me, Josh. They are not listening. Last night at about, I was heading off to bed, early bed last night, because I'm still trying to get rid of this flu. God, it hangs around, doesn't it? Anyhow. All right, well, is that Josh? Did you say we've got a breaking news story? Is it right? Okay, Sean has got some breaking news. Oh, well, gosh, I wonder if it's to do with this.
2: Michael, good morning.
0: Good morning to you.
2: I came off air. I had a comfort stop and I looked at my emails. I have an email from the Broadcasting Standards Authority.
0: Oh.
2: Which tells me we have been found guilty of something.
0: Oh, God.
2: Of breach. They have upheld the complaints against the platform. I've got to read the decisions. It'll be publicly announced at 11 o'clock. So I don't know what this means for us. I don't know if I can't see how they can do anything. So we're all very, very naughty boys.
0: So is that for your mumbo comment?
2: Yeah. So look, I'll have a read. I will come back to you a little bit later with what it says. What a ridiculous waste of public money.
0: Oh God! But the shame.
2: Yeah.
0: The shame, Sean.
2: Yeah, no, I'm as disappointed and as shocked as Winston Peters was.

0: was when he found out that Labor wouldn't be going with New Zealand First, mate.
1: Yes, it's on that level, isn't it?
0: Yeah. So, okay. Look, I don't know how you'll do it, but just box on today.
1: No, I'll do my best. No,
0: thanks, mate. Just,
1: okay. Yeah.
0: Cheers.
1: Well, all right. There's that shocking news this morning. A Broadcasting Standards Authority are found against the platform. Oh, good God. Well, there you go. Presumably, Sean, my leader's rant to do with mumbo jumbo. And I've upheld a series of complaints that were made by some chap, God knows, who's in a wheelchair, I think. Yeah, very unfortunate background or something. I think he's in Northland and he went to South Africa and, oh, I don't know. But there you go. We will hear more about that. But just, you know, if we're taken off air, if the Gestapo suddenly arrive in their black uniforms and their boots, if you hear the crunch, crunch, crunch of sledgehammers destroying various electronic equipment over the next wee while, you'll know it's the Broadcasting Standards Authority have stamped their tiny little feet somewhere in a street in Wellington and have said, no, you have offended us. You've upset us by using particular words or phrases. So there you go. All right, so we are in breach. Oh, God, I feel like an outlaw. I'm a rebel. I'm on the run, Josh. We're on the run, Josh. Dear God, we've been outlawed. Us and Brian Tamaki, they'll be after our guns next, Josh. They'll be after our guns, I say. You know, hide them now, for Pete's sake. And there's Josh on a sick bed as well. Honestly, how do you feel, Josh?
2: I won't be able to run away today, so I don't know what I'm going to do.
1: No, there you are, strung up to your drip. Oh, you'll be the first one they get. Oh, God. Now, that is hilarious. So, just to repeat that information, the Broadcasting Standards Authority have found the platform in breach. We're not quite sure of what. We are guilty of serious crimes against probably humanity. I can't imagine. It'll be the International Criminal Court next. I'm sure the police will be knocking on my door. Oh, God, that's the other thing. The police will be knocking on my door saying, Mr. Laws, can you please give up your guns? You are not a fit and proper person. Oh, no. Oh, it just gets worse. Ah, credit lines will be stopped, Josh. I won't be able to go out in public. I'll have to wear a disguise. No, the shame, the ignominy of it, to be found guilty by the Broadcasting Standards Authority. It's not a new experience, I have to say, personally. I'm pretty sure I was found guilty of various crimes against humanity by them, oh, God, a long time ago when I was on Radio Live. But this is a new shame, Josh. So I wonder if I'll have to resign my candidacy. Honestly, it's just so bad, isn't it? The Broadcasting Standards Authority have upheld a formal complaint regarding comments made by Sean Plunkett on Platform's live talkback program, where he reportedly referred to tikanga Māori as mumbo jumbo and then ridiculed the complainant who complained. The Broadcasting Standards Authority, of course, who are on their way out but have stamped their tiny feet and decided it doesn't matter. We're going to. So there you go. All right. Now, can I go back to what I was talking about? And that is New Zealand Herald last night. I was about to head to bed and a story flashes across my news story. So, you know, unfortunately, I'm one of those sad, sick people that should be watching pornography like everybody else. God, what happened to my testosterone? But instead, news porn would apparently tend to be, has taken over. It used to be storm porn, to be fair, but it's moved on to news porn. And its connection, obviously, with this job. Oh, God, this job's taken over all aspects of my private life as well. So there I am with the new latest news porn gathering. And it is a story last night that was published by Thomas Coughlin. An otherwise seems sane individual, but there you go. Who works in the press gallery, as I understand, for the New Zealand Herald. And the headline that was published last night was Luxon Leadership, National MPs hit phones on possible change after MMP's captain's call. All right. It quoted an unnamed MP in that particular piece that says there's going to be change, it's just a question of who it's going to be. Although neither, and then the New Zealand Herald went all sinister last night and said, and our calls into Erica Stanford and Chris Bishop have not been returned, as if there you are, you know, there's proof. Then this was also picked up by Richard Harman of the political blog. It's with a K actually. He spells politic with a K at the end. Who was reporting that unconfirmed reports last night that the National Caucus wanted a vote on the leadership last evening. So this is Monday night. That was then picked up by Radio New Zealand News. All right, so Radio New Zealand News then picked that up. The story from Thomas Coughlin, and that has been published in my Otago Daily Times this morning. Now, all from this original story from Thomas Coughlin of the New Zealand Herald. Now, I must admit, I was woke up this morning, as I usually do in a morning. I know it's an odd thing to do, isn't it, to wake up, move the cat to one side, and I thought, well, there'll be a development on the story overnight. How sensational. No, it's exactly the same story as was printed last night, and it doesn't have leading status in the New Zealand Herald. In fact, it's the fact that Wayne Brown's rather upset at some developer who's written him a legal letter. And that was the main story in the New Zealand Herald this morning. But here we go. It is, again, now, there is a caucus tonight, as I understand. Parliament isn't sitting this week, so as a consequence, the National Party have good on them, decided to save money from flying people to Wellington for their ordinary Tuesday caucus and have decided to do it by Zoom. The suggestion is that at that caucus meeting, there will be, there is ongoing speculation that at that caucus meeting, a coup or similar will. Now, it's important to say that Christopher Bishop and a whole series of others have in the last 24, 48 hours, 72 hours in actual fact, and particularly at the announcement of the National Party list on Sunday afternoon, I think it was, wasn't it, have announced that they're continuing loyalty to the Prime Minister, Christopher Luxon. There we go. So I have to say this is yet more media speculation driven primarily, no, only by the media. Christopher Luxon, it's reported that former Prime Minister Sir John Key is quietly urging National MPs to back their leader Chewden to the election, and that's now being reported by the Post, citing a quote-unquote highly reliable source speaking on the condition of anonymity. Can I just say, I don't believe the media, and it's not over this particular issue, but just about everything. Whenever the media say anonymous sources, all right, or they say unnamed sources or confidential sources, can I just say to the New Zealand Herald and to all other media in the country, I and a good portion of the country simply don't trust you. We don't know what sources you're talking about. And even just the word sources, you know, that could be somebody sitting in a bog somewhere who overheard a conversation between two members of parliament, or for God's sake, two parliamentary staffers. It could be the cleaner at parliament. It could be a member of parliament, but they are always just known as unnamed or confidential sources. And the media, the so-called fourth estate, pathetic, loves to give themselves this spontaneous credibility that is apparently instantly grips them as soon as they become a member of the journalist profession. Or is it a vocation? I think they've been quite sure, really. That they are immediately have the ability to be believed by quoting people that no one knows about. Now, can I just say, the difference between a media personality and a scam agent from Nigeria is what? They're both telling you at the end of the day that they can be trusted. They both are saying, we can't possibly tell you the whole story, but they're both asking essentially for your belief, providing you essentially with no real facts at all. In fact, I'd probably say that the Nigerian con artist, whether they are some sort of love merchant or somebody who wants you to buy shares in a silver mine somewhere, has probably got more credibility and factual basis for it than the media of this country, who continually come up with unnamed sources or confidential sources or secret sources. Do they even exist? And I've got to the stage now where I go, if you're not going to tell me the name sport, if you're actually not going to put a reference mark by it, why would I believe you? And so when Thomas Coughlin claims an unnamed MP told him stuff, how do I know? How would you know? How would you believe them, given their lack of trust and credibility amongst the general populace of this country? So there we go. As I understand, the caucus meeting, which was planned for tonight, was always planned for tonight. It's no great sensation. They're all scattered everywhere, Nationals, members of parliaments, as they would be in a non-parliamentary sitting week. And unsurprisingly, they're using the benefits of modern technology to save themselves trips and a great deal of taxpayers' money coming to Wellington and having a meeting. So, there you go. But I have to say, it's out there. It's out there now. Can also just go back to, and if you are thinking, yes, but, you know, changing leaderships are good ideas. Look at Jacinda Ardern. Well, there's another one that the National Party should be looking at, and that, in actual fact, goes back to Bulger and Shipley, which is much more relevant. Jim Bulger was the Prime Minister in 1997 when he was rolled by one of his cabinet ministers, Jenny Shipley. He was returning from, I thought it was a trade mission in Russia, but there's other stuff that says he was coming back from a Commonwealth conference. He could have been coming back from both, I don't know. I have this rather strange view that it was a trade mission somewhere. Anyhow, he came back to the country and he was presented with a letter from a majority of his caucus saying, Jim, you're no longer going to be the Prime Minister of New Zealand. Jenny Shipley is going to take over that role from you, a front bench member of parliament and a woman. Indeed, the first female Prime Minister of this country, much to the chagrin, I have to say, of Helen Clark. Listen, the relationship, in many ways, what's the best word to describe this? The similarities are both startling and different. The similarities are the National Party rolling an existing Prime Minister through a parliamentary coup. I guess a male being rolled by a female, too. But that's where the similarities also stop. But there's a cautionary tale here for the National Party. The National Party, when they rolled Jim Bulger, were actually ahead in the polls of Labour at the time. That's the first thing to note. The second thing is, and that's both Colmar Brunton polls, and there was another poll out in those days called CML. I went back and had a look at them, and quite well ahead, actually. Number two, challenger, in this particular case, Jenny Shipley, was on the preferred Prime Minister role herself. She'd actually got, before the coup, to 9%, so she was registering as a preferred Prime Minister, and therefore a serious leadership choice, if you like, prior to the coup late 1997. And thirdly, there are some similarities, though. The irony is that Jim Bulger's treatment of Winston Peters and the role of New Zealand First in that first MMP election was one of the reasons why the caucus weren't so happy. He hadn't made a series of gaffes, but he'd been around for a long time. The economy was working, can I say, in the late 1990s, as distinct from now. There was a view that they were frustrated with Jim Bulger's concessions to Winston Peters and New Zealand First, and that he was moving too slowly on economic reform of the time. But they did have somebody in waiting, somebody who was registering very strongly as a preferred Prime Minister, Jenny Shipley. And this is the National Party ahead. So they look like they're going to win the 1990 election with Jim Bulger leading them in late 1997. So there's no public clamour, no polling clamour of the time to get rid of the Prime Minister. What happens? They put Jenny Shipley in and the whole place turns to crap. We all know that that particular leadership change blew up in the face of National when they were facing much more benign circumstance than this, with a actual preferred Prime Minister taking over the leadership role and who had significant public support. None of the options to replace Christopher Luxon, Erica Stanford, Chris Bishop, Michaela Willis have any popular support with the New Zealand public. They haven't shown up in any preferred Prime Minister ratings. And Simeon Brown, if he did have those thoughts, atomised them himself on Jack Tame's programme on Sunday morning, as we all know. So it's not like there's an obvious choice that you've got to go to if you're going to roll. And then the great message of 1997 was it blew up. The National Party blew up as a consequence of that. Their popular support. This was a prime minister. This wasn't a leader of the opposition, and I'll come to that in a second. This was a prime minister being replaced who'd essentially been put there by the public of this country, being rolled by an internal politics of caucus. Well, I would suggest there's an object lesson there for the National Party if they want to change Chris Luxon. Here's the second part. Those who are out there, and particularly around the press gallery, like to make great show of the fact that at there has been a more recent example of a leader being replaced in the weeks leading up to election. And of course, it's Jacinda Ardern replacing Little 6 weeks before the 2017 general election. But there are significant differences. Number one, again, Jacinda Ardern was featuring in the polls as a preferred prime minister. She was a charismatic leader of her own, and it was showing up in the polls. Number two, Labour were at 24% in the polls. National were at 46%. I'll say that again. Labour were at 24% in the polls, National at 46%. In other words, they really didn't have any options at that time. Little was a disaster. Labour were tanking. They were about to get spanked by National at the 2017 election. They had good reason to go. In fact, you'd almost say it couldn't have got any worse. Jacinda Ardern was an obvious leadership candidate. She was the leader of the opposition. She wasn't taking over as prime minister of this country. She would get elected to that position. But she was also showing up as a preferred prime minister at the time and widely seen, can I say, as a young charismatic leader who would one day be the leader of the Labour Party. We all know that when her poll ratings escalated Labour dramatically to the point that 6 weeks later they could form a coalition in concert with the Greens and New Zealand First. And it was widely seen that the move to Jacinda Ardern was spectacularly successful. Yes, but that was an opposition, can I say, with a party that was heading south in the polls and was so far south in the polls, I'm just trying to look at the polls here, extraordinary, something like 22 points behind. Well, in the last two polls we've seen, National are ahead of Labour. If they do change the leader, that's fine. They can go for their lives. If all this speculation turns out to be true. But can I say, the danger and damage to National will be obvious. For a start, they'll look like demented hens, won't they? They'll look like they've lost their heads and are just running around saying, save me, save me, save me. That's the first thing. Two, they're not all that bad off just quietly at the polls. They can win this election. They just need to stay on message. And I'd have to say the last two polls, both Roy Morgan and Taxpayer Union Courier poll, have them ahead. For the first time, can I say, in 13 months ahead of Labour. We haven't seen that in the Taxpayer Union Courier poll for 13 months. And then here's the kicker. There's no one to take over. People talk about Erica Stanford. She's a metropolitan liberal from Auckland. I don't know that that's going to do them particularly brilliantly in provincial or rural New Zealand. She's made a fine fist of her education portfolio, but that doesn't translate to being the prime minister of this country. Remember, you're instantly the prime minister. The second is, where else? Well, Chris Bishop? Nice chap, bright, able, but does he strike you as a leader? And if that's the case, why isn't he showing up as a preferred prime minister now? Michaela Willis, ditto. I'm just asking these questions because it would appear to me, and maybe John Key's right,

0: John King these questions, because it would appear to me, and maybe John Key's right, and John Key isn't often right, but maybe he's right on this one, that if you are going to change the leader, it is an enormous risk. I mean, go if National Party want to go that way, if they're going to be spooked, not by the polls, because the polls are actually starting to go their way, but if they're going to be spooked by mainly the commentariat of Wellington and the Wellington news media, you go for your life. But I'll tell you what, it'll tell us more about them than it will, ironically, even about the media. But there you go. I'd be really interested in your thoughts this morning. 0800 33 2283. Text 5050. But I'd be really interested in your responses to this particular story, the speculation, and whether or not it would make a blind bit of difference. 0800 33 2283. Text 5050. It's up past 10.
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4: The Right Honourable Winston Peters, leader of New Zealand First, warmly invites you and your family to his public meetings in Blenheim and Nelson. 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
0: Hi, and talking about things sensational and amazing, and let's go to worst case scenario. My son had to give a speech at the Bishop's Shield just last weekend. He gave a speech on, interestingly, AI, artificial intelligence. The speech topic that was framed essentially asked him to say, the way it was framed, that artificial intelligence is a danger not just to humanity, but also to the values of the Catholic Church as well.

0: of values that the Catholic Church holds dear. And he was asked to frame his speech in that context for the speech contest. My son had talked to me about it beforehand and decided that he didn't believe either of those two things. And so gave speech challenging the premise of the topic, and unsurprising was unplaced, although I was very proud of him for deciding to challenge the status quo. But there is abroad in this country and internationally a view that artificial intelligence is sort of a human killer, that we've been to see one too many films with Arnold Schwarzenegger in them, and we believe that that is the future, that the machines will take over. And ironically, this is a view shared on both the right and the left, so it doesn't simply sit in one neat political category. Well, the most recent of that is a BBC story that I read, I think it was last week, which has now been picked up by the New Zealand media and given a sort of, if you like, Southern Hemisphere context, of artificial intelligence creating viruses. For the point and purpose, I think 16 they created in actual fact, for the point and purpose of trying to find cures to viruses that exist. And the suggestion from that was, and it was extrapolated from this particular, scientific study, that there could be a virus created that would kill the world. All right, so the AI could create a virus that would essentially end human life, or a good part of it anyhow, on this globe. And it was sort of, there you go, another sort of Frankenstein food sort of horror story connected with AI. I mean, I have a simple response to that, but I thought, well, I know what my response is to this is. But let's go and talk to somebody who has talked, actually, about the dangers of artificial intelligence and who does want to see some strictures placed upon them. Good luck on that, can I just say, but that's my, anyhow, we'll see. And that is Professor Nick Wilson from Victoria University. And he joins us now. Nick, great to have you on the show. Thank you so much for joining us.
1: Hi, Michael.
0: You would have heard my introduction and in particular the story of some sort of worldwide killer that could be created, or a virus by AI. Is that a realistic concern, do you think?
1: Yes, I'm afraid it is. This study that just came out last week, it was pretty impressive science. They used AI to actually design these new viruses. And then they actually took the next step of those viruses allowing them to infect bacteria. And the 16 that worked actually killed the bacteria and reproduced. So this capacity has got a potential good side. It could actually produce new treatments for bacterial infections that are getting hard to treat with antibiotic resistance. It could also allow genes to be inserted in people with genetic disorders to help treat their conditions. So there's enormous promise here. But the downside is also, actually in this case, the downside is potentially enormous. It could allow rogue countries like the ones that have bioweapon programs, of which there's probably a few, to actually produce new viruses using AI, and also for non-state actors to use the threat of releasing viruses for extortion. And there's also just the fact that if we develop these new viruses, there's a chance that some might leak out of labs. We've had lab leaks many times before, even from top high security labs, and they could just spread then and create havoc. So yeah, it's this technology.
0: But everything you're saying to me now has been true of, and you've talked about bioweaponry, of chemical warfare, biological warfare.

0: For decades, surely. I mean, that's been going on. It's been since the 1960s. The chances of exactly all the things that you're saying could have happened by now, just created by humankind, couldn't it?
1: Yes, and you know, there were some examples where bioweapons leaked out of labs and things, but they were contained. Fortunately, we have had this biological weapons convention that has had some success in controlling things. But what happens now with AI is that the threshold for development of new agents is much lower. The amount that a rogue nation might need to invest in the technology and the lab capacity has been dramatically reduced with advances both in AI but also in biotechnology. So, you know, the ability to synthesize genes and insert them into new organisms. There's been dramatic progress. So it's really a matter of the threshold going down, but also the geopolitical risks in the world seem to be getting worse. So you have more countries competing or at war with each other.
0: Okay, but again, I'll go back to it. I mean, biowarfare and technology has been around for decades now for the point and purpose of assaulting the enemies of whoever makes them. All you're saying is, well, they could get much more efficient at doing so. But surely there's a counter-argument to that. And the counter-argument is, as quickly as AI can create viruses, surely AI can find the viruses or the counters to combat them as well.
1: You're absolutely right. That's the amazing thing about this technology. We could harness it to improve biosecurity. We can. It's already been used for screening requests for genes from labs and so on. That's starting to happen, and we can use it for, you know, automatic screening of things like wastewater to detect emerging microbes. But even if we use it for things like developing vaccines and antivirals against emerging new pathogens, there's a chance that may work, but there's also a chance that a new agent might spread too quickly for us to really roll out that sort of response in terms of vaccines and antivirals and health system responses. So,
0: with all due respect, no, Nick, surely it's the dynamite argument, isn't it? That as it's not the technology, it's its application by human beings. So it's exactly as, you know, when Nobel created dynamite and the impact upon that explosive, the Western world, and particularly in warfare and in danger too, leading into nuclear weaponry where we can blow up the planet, and we have been able to do that fairly well since the late 1940s through until now. I mean, I don't want to see, it almost seems Luddite to suggest that we shouldn't embrace new technology when it comes. Whether or not it's going to be used for good or ill is ultimately a human choice, isn't it? Those are factors that should not stop us from embracing the technology.
1: Yeah, I mean, I'm all for careful embracing this technology, given the huge potential benefits for advancing science and medical treatments. But it's minimizing that downside. And you're right, the human factor is big. But you can also just have poor design of systems and labs, so you get leaks and other things that are sort of unintended consequences. And so we really need to up the safeguards in this particular case, because we're treating with such a big downside, whether it's human caused with bad actors or whether we have leaks. There's when we had the outbreak of SARS in 2003, there were at least three labs that had lab leaks, and the virus got out again. Fortunately, good outbreak control solved those situations. But if we're facing something which could be designed to be highly infectious and also have a very high death rate associated with it, then the calculus is, we really need to put a heavy weight on safety.
0: I understand that, but I'm just thinking if a virus escapes, let's just say it escaped out of a Wuhan lab, but whatever, it doesn't have the ability to go, I think we'll only kill Jews today, or we're only going to kill black people, or we're only going to kill, you know, white conservative Trump lovers. I mean, it's not that sophisticated, is it? At the end of the day, those who make them are going to be as affected by them, a viral leak and release, as anybody else, aren't they?
1: Generally, you're right, but with the way the technology is going, you could actually have particular aspects to it that made older people more vulnerable or children more vulnerable because their immune systems are at working in different ways. So there could be differential impacts, but generally with accidental release viruses, they will tend, if they're like working like influenza or a coronavirus, they will tend to infect a large percentage of the people who are exposed. So,
0: okay, but your concern, as I understand it, but your concern in particular, as I understand it, is of bad actors. I think North Korea has been mentioned as one of them. God, it could be Iran, could be a terrorist group somewhere. Having access to AI for the point and purpose of creating a bioweapon that would be more lethal than some of the other pathogens that have been created or are natural in the past. Can I ask then, if that is your concern and fear, and it is, then can I ask what the solution is? How are you going to stop the spread of artificial intelligence to these people?
1: Well, it's very tricky. And, you know, we're in the situation of basically an AI arms race between China and the US. So I think it really has to start with those two countries that are in the driving seats for AI development. And if they realize that AI that gets out of control is a threat to them and could take over their own governments or cause havoc in their country, they should be motivated to work on a treaty that would then put safeguards around what AI can be used for and focusing on it just for good purposes. So that would maybe keep the AI technology that has all these virus ingredients and information to just the people who are going to use it for good. But I agree. I mean, it's a big ask to get US and China to have a treaty. But
0: well, even if they had a treaty, I mean, I'm struggling. Yeah, but even if they had a treaty, I'm struggling to see how that would stop a North Korea or an Iran or, you know, any clever series of anti-West groups getting access to AI anyhow. The technology's marching on that you wouldn't need the latest version of to create what you're saying, as demonstrated with the 16 viruses in the UK.
1: Yeah, I agree. These are very challenging things, and I think it highlights the fact that controlling a lot of big global problems is very difficult when the geopolitical scene in the world is so fragmented and divisive. But we did have reasonable success in controlling nuclear weapons for a while, and
0: that's
1: the numbers
0: based on
1: came
0: the mutually
1: down a lot.
0: Assured ducks. Yeah, but that's nothing to do with treaties, is it? I mean, that's everything to do with because if one side uses them, then, you know, so will the other. So it's the old MAD doctrine, as you're aware, Nick. I mean, is that what you think might actually be the prime protector of us all here as well?
1: That doctrine has probably helped, but there's also been a big reduction in total nuclear weapon numbers due to treaties. So there has been a role for treaties. So, that unfortunately is one of the few levers. We can use economic sanctions and threats. They have some limited value as we're seeing with Russia at the moment. But I think, you know, these type of global problems are very tricky, and we all need to work together and put pressure on the main actors to really try and strive for, you know, treaties with enforcement powers that can be verified and have the safeguards built in so that we can see progress is being made.
0: And finally, I mean, we can't be king. I mean, we can play, anybody can play King Canute and say, no more. The II tie is just going to roll over us, isn't it? It's not just something that's available to the public sector of the world, but to the private sector too, surely.
1: Yeah, I mean, AI is marching ahead. You're right, and you know, it's concerning to even the people running the companies are concerned about the risks. But they seem to be in a bit of an arms race. You know, if you look within the US, they're battling it out to be the front runners. Some of them are, you know, putting efforts into safeguards. Anthropic is investing quite a lot in safeguards, and it's quite open about the improved biotechnology aspects of its AI, especially the new Mythos AI model that they've produced. So yeah, it's to be hoped that they strengthen their own internal safeguards as well. But I think to really make it work, you need governments to be involved and international treaties, because otherwise, you know, if the US makes progress and China shoots ahead, then that's not going to help that much. So we really need this cooperative approach.
0: Yeah, good luck on that one. I mean, I'm not suggesting you're not wrong. What I'm just saying is that in the current geopolitical climate, I don't think China or the United States are going to be stopping their development of AI anytime soon and seeking to be the premier power with it. Can I ask, though, and that leads to New Zealand, we're embracing AI on a more regular basis. The government says, in actual fact, they're going to be using AI in the provision of just ordinary common garden government services. And teachers have now embraced AI for the point and purpose of creating lessons as well. Is there anything that New Zealand can or cannot do, well, can do, Nick, in the short term or medium term that will make a blind bit of difference as AI progresses?
1: Well, we are a small player, but we can work with other countries. And, you know, we worked with Australia, for example, to stop French nuclear testing in the Pacific. So we have got a bit of a track record of sort of punching above our weight on the international scene with getting international action. So I think that's one of the things we can do. But, you know, we can also use AI for our own surveillance systems. And so that if, you know, if the worst happens and one of these weapons gets out, where we've got the technology to ratchet up our own defences and maybe even to make our own vaccines or antivirals. So, you know, there's things we can do as well.
0: All right. Okay. All right. Thank you, Professor. I appreciate your time this morning, and I look forward to discussing with you in future because, believe me, it's not going away. As Professor Nick Wilson, Earth Science, who I'll give you his background a little bit later on because it's fascinating. It is 7:07.
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0: I'm sure Sean is going through that judgment from the BSA, but it's interesting just going back on some of the others that have been released as recently as last week. And one of them, I found this one fascinating, Josh. It's Zhang, Z-H-A-N-G, NZME Radio Limited, and specific, the Mike Hosking breakfast segment. Mike Hosking was discussing on his morning show the demise of footwear company Allbirds. God, they were a trendy thing, weren't they? I remember people who embraced Allbirds, including members of my family, with the same sort of fervour, I have to say, as sort of Opportunities Party apparatchiks at the moment. It was sort of like, oh my God, the Moonies have come and they've come to footwear. You know, Josh, I don't know if you remember that, but Allbirds had a sort of, what's the word, almost religious fervour attached to something that was made out of wool that you could wear on your foot. I know, and so when certain members of my own family went, oh my God, you've got to get these, I was going, yeah, okay. You can wash them, you know, whoop-de-doo. Anyhow, they've hit the wall, all right? And Hosking was referring to the problem of dupes. So in other words, he was talking about duplication. And in particular other companies and countries picking up the technology of Allbirds and just simply providing a similar product at a much cheaper price. And then he said this, quote unquote, the Chinese will steal it from you and they will make it for less. Okay. Now, so the Chinese will steal it from you and they will make it from less. Now, he was complained about on the basis that he was denigrating or discriminating against Chinese people and particularly the business practices of some companies associated obviously with the Chinese. The authority said that although some listeners would find the comments offensive, they were likely to be seen as referring to the business practices of some companies rather than Chinese people. And I just thought to myself, how interesting. That attained no media attention at all. Very similar in terms of a description of the Chinese. There was nothing about the Chinese government here. This was the Chinese full stop as a people, 1.5 billion of them.

0: who will steal it from you and make it for less. There you go. Broadcasting Standards Authority decided that this wasn't offensive. Oh, compare and contrast with. Yes, I know. Michael, listening to your guest reinforces the fact, says Phil, that nobody, including the global superpowers, have the ability to control AI. No, of course they don't. In exactly the same way that they had no chance of controlling the technology that made the steam engines run, or the internal combustion engine, or jets, for Pete's sake. Too late, says Ant, it's out. On the upside, I've just watched a podcast where a scientist stated that AI did 160 years of work for him in 2 months in the field of human health. Yes, absolutely. Listen, embrace the technology. It's here. It's not going to go away. You can play Canute all you like. And in actual fact, I would have thought if there's going to be a threat that you think AI compose, then AI also compose the answer to that threat. It's just basic logic, really.
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0: Civil Defence is warning residents to be prepared for possible aftershocks. Several schools are banning ooshies as the promotional toys given out by a supermarket prompt disagreements in playgrounds. Parents in central Otago, Waikato and Hawke's Bay are being asked to keep the toys at home to avoid distraction in classrooms. Australia's rolling out vaccines for its native birds, with signs the deadly H5 bird flu is worsening in the country. The Federal Agriculture Minister says endangered species in captivity will be the focus because spread in the wild can't be stopped. Julie Collins is warning distressing mass mortalities could be ahead.
1: We have had what is suggestive of local transmission for the first time. Clearly, we will expect to see increased evidence and deaths of wildlife.
0: Indonesia is ramping up its battle against wildfires, including the use of cloud seeding aircraft to bring on rain. Authorities say 50,000 people are now fighting forest and land fires as haze spreads across the region. That's news.
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3: Well, I read very quickly through this. I imagine Sean is as well, and Chortling. The key thing here at the end of the day, there were two complaints against The Platform. Here we are, the outlaw organisation that we are, led by our chief outlaw. But I have to say, it's really interesting. I'm looking at this, Josh, an awful lot of time to come up with nothing. How many pages would this get to? Hard to say. I haven't printed it out, but it would be 20, 30, 40. But here we go. They've decided after everything that they're not going to make a decision. They've made a decision, which is that Sean and The Platform are in breach of a whole series of stuff. They ironically quote, and here's the great irony for me, interviews that he's had with not only callers but also with David Seymour, the Deputy Prime Minister. That's made this BSA judgment as well, with transcripts of that have been printed too. But essentially, they're not going to make any order. In fact, in most cases, the effect is that Susie Staley, the chair, she's a Dunedin lawyer, and she's been, although I think she's leaving her law firm, in actual fact, she's moving into retirement. But Susie Staley, the chair of the authority, has signed this off. And she said, and I'll quote, this is just the last paragraph. In most cases, the above factors, though this is talking all about the things that Sean's done wrong, would likely have led the authority to address the breaches through some form of order. So in other words, they would tell you what you have to do. However, given the novel circumstance of these complaints, including the length of time since the complaints were received, whilst jurisdiction issues were worked through, and the evolving and uncertain regulatory landscape, in all the circumstances, we're not making any orders. So, Josh, you can't be able to come to work tomorrow. No one's going to lose their job. Yeah, there'll be no fine. No shot. There's not even a censure, Josh, okay? Even though they have found that the platform in particular and Sean, the platform in general, the platform and Sean in specific, are guilty of breaching good taste and decency, law and order, and privacy, Josh. There you go. So I guess now that would be plenty of ammunition for the police to march around to Sean's place and confiscate his firearms. According, there you go. But there. So for all that, I mean, how much money? Mind you, what are you going to do with nine people? Nine people rattling around a office building in Wellington.

0: Clayton. You've then got, what, four, I think. Susie Staley, John Gillespie, Aroha Beck, and Karen Fenton Ellis. You've got four of them in addition, who are the people who make the deliberations for the Broadcasting Standards Authority. 13 people involved in something that isn't going to happen. So, there you go. All right, coming up also, I want to introduce you to the most curious of responses and aided and abetted, it would appear, by the Green Party, to do with migrants to this country, and in specific, and this is odd, migrants who are now engaged in a campaign to quote-unquote uncouple or unbelong to New Zealand. The weirdness of our modern world, but I'll introduce you to that in a second. All right, talking weirdness, in my lifetime, the weather's changed. New Zealand of my childhood and adolescence used to be much colder. A, that's the things. B, less windy, I have to say. And C, I don't know if there are as many storms, because storm porn is a part of 21st century media reporting, and anything that seems, well, a normal winter blow gets escalated into some form of Armageddon. Sometimes by some of the media reports that you read. But nonetheless, in my lifetime, whether I like it or not, I've become much more informed as a consequence of media reporting. And we are, at the end of the day, stuck in the middle of South Pacific, a long, thin country with mountain chains that run in the middle and unsurprisingly beset by a variety of climatic conditions in a pretty turbulent part of the world in general. But we have got used to things like El Niño and El Nino, and we talk about the weather on a regular basis. I think it's the human condition to discuss the weather, irrespective of what culture, colour or country that you live in. What are we going to be getting into the future? I'm fascinated by it. Because I was told, I live in central Otago, and I was told 5-6 years ago when I moved here, and if you also remember, I'm on the regional council as well, so we've taken these reports on a regular basis by NIWA and others, that our climate was going to get very much worse. We were going to get less rainfall, and that we were going to have to cope with severe droughts as a consequence of climate change. I've got to be honest with you, those were the papers that came across my regional council chair, I think about 10 years ago. We've had exactly the reverse, can I say. Less sun, more rain and more wind. We used to be known as a sort of a desert outpost, and now, well, we've just joined normal New Zealand. So, boy, that prediction didn't come right. But anyhow, what we're in for is an enhanced El Nino, which is going to have significant effects upon the country. We're joined by Chris Bandolino, who is the principal scientist at Earth Sciences on El Nino, and he joins us now. Chris, great to have you on the show. Thank you so much for joining us. Where is Chris? Okay. pardon me. In the meantime, Pete says, didn't Sean breach blasphemy laws, basically, saying a certain ideology is mumbo-jumbo? In part, yeah. You can go to the Broadcasting Standards Authority, read it for yourself. Oh, listen, but I'll try not to do that. And Michael, regarding the BSA, says, Tom, we pay our taxes for this. Yes, you do. I know. They're ridiculous. But there you go. And on AI, the military technology implications of AI, says Matthew, mean that China will proceed at full speed no matter what the West do. I totally agree with you. If they do control AI, learning Mandarin would be a superb career move, says Matthew. Listen, I one of the things I'm a bit about AI, just quietly, is that I think it's quite utilitarian. Just quietly, I think it will has the capacity to reduce state power, not to increase it, but that's just me. All right, Chris Bendolino is on the phone. He joins us now from Earth Scientists. Chris, great to have you on. Thank you so much for joining us.
1: Yeah, sorry about the computer gremlin there. I'm not sure what happened. Good morning.
0: That's not a problem, mate. You're here with us now, and that's the main thing. Tell me, you work at Earth Sciences. Was that a division of DSIR, the old DSIR?
1: Oh, we're going back a couple moves. Yeah, so I've been here for about 13 years, and when I joined, we were then called NIWA. But yeah, prior to that, and before 1992, I think under the Crown Research Act, it would have been DSIR, I believe, yeah.
0: Yeah, so you became NIWA, and now you're known as Earth Science. Is that correct?
1: Yeah, so we're Earth Sciences New Zealand. That is because formerly NIWA, formerly GNS, have come together to produce this wonderful organization called Earth Sciences New Zealand. And eventually Met Service comes into the fold. And yeah, so that's basically us in a very quick nutshell.
0: Oh, so Met Service is going to fold into you, Chris, in the very near future.
1: Well, there'll be a wholly owned subsidiary. So I guess, depending on how you describe that. But yeah, I guess strictly speaking, there'll be a wholly owned subsidiary of Earth Sciences New Zealand. We're just waiting for legislation to pass, and that'll sort that out.
0: Oh, gosh. You've just reminded me of that. That's right. And of course, yes, you should be joined now, actually, I'm thinking. But of course, yeah, I guess the legislative logjam has made sure that it hasn't quite happened yet. Listen, mate, I've got you on the show this morning for the reason that there is a suggestion that our weather, which everyone loves to talk about in this country, is going to go through some change as a result of a super or enhanced El Nino. Can you explain that to us, please?
1: Yeah, so El Nino is something that happens naturally in the equatorial Pacific, basically along the equator, give or take 5-10 degrees north of the equator. And it's part of a natural oscillation. There's three phases. There's neutral, right? So that's neither El Nino or El Nino sister La Nina, right? So there's three phases. We have El Nino, that's the warm phase. And on the other end of the spectrum, we have La Nina, which is the cold phase. And in between the two, we have what's called neutral. So what happens when we are in El Nino is that trade winds, which normally blow from South America towards, say, Papua New Guinea along the equator, they blow pretty briskly easterly from South America to Papua New Guinea. That's normal. And that piles up warm water in the far western Pacific. We actually have a name for that. It's called far western Pacific. We actually have a name for that. It's called the West Pacific Warm Pool. And because of that that sort of wind and, I guess, buildup of warm ocean water in the West Pacific, that tends to favor certain rainfall patterns and pressure patterns.
0: Right.
1: Well, when we have El Nino, that easterly trade winds, or those easterly trade winds, they actually weaken. And in some instances, they reverse and they go westerly. And that's what we've seen. And that westerly wind, or reduction of the trades, the easterlies, that allows a shift in the warm water from where it usually resides, far western Pacific, west of the international dateline generally. It allows it to move farther east to east of the interdict shift. And because of those shifting rainfall patterns, that has flow-on effects to the jet stream, to where high pressure and low pressure sets up. We call that a teleconnection. And that's how we experience El Nino here in New Zealand, is through a teleconnection. And that basically favors certain outcomes versus when we are not in El Nino, and certainly when we are in La Nina, which is the opposite, if that makes sense.
0: Okay, so how often do these patterns change? Is there a sort of can you measure the cycle in years?
1: Yeah. Look, when you look back at history, the long term average, every 3 to 7 years, we tend to find ourselves in an El Nino. But things are changing. I heard you saying earlier the climate is warming, and that warming climate is affecting. Look, I'm not a climate change researcher. I'll just be open with that. But we can see there is emerging research that suggests that we're going to these one end of the pendulum or the other end of the pendulum in different ways than we used to. So a perfect example of that is we had three consecutive La Ninas, 2020, 2021, 2022, ending in 2023, We then went to an El Nino, back to a La Nina, which was last year, and now we're in an El Nino. So we

0: spent very little time in neutral over the past six years when ordinarily we would have seen that. But a so-called super El Nino or very strong El Nino, super El Nino is more of a media, I guess, name. I guess a purist in the science community wouldn't use that term, but that's okay. This is a safe space. So-called super El Ninos, they tend to happen every 10 to 15 years. So for people listening, you may recall 72, 73. That was a super El Nino. 82, 83, 97, 98. And more recently, 2015, 2016. So roughly every 10 to 15 years. And when we get these El Ninos, especially these very strong or super El Ninos, what it does, it changes the risk profile. We tend to shift load the dice towards certain outcomes. And those outcomes include things like increased dryness or elevated chance for drought. Especially northern and eastern areas of both islands. Meanwhile, areas over the western and lower South Island, such as Southland, maybe your neck of the woods, far western central Otago toward Queenstown, and certainly the west coast, Hokitika, Haast, those areas, they tend to have wetter than usual conditions. So depends on where you are in the country, but it does increase the odds for certain outcomes. But every El Nino is different. We know the average outcome of El Nino, but no El Nino is average. Every El Nino has its own sort of DNA and its sort of personality. Even though they can be commonalities, each one, there are some new ones.
1: Okay, so how long is the El Nino that you are predicting? I think we move into it, the season would be summer or spring?
0: Oh, El Nino is already here. El Nino is well and truly arrived. So the way we evaluate El Nino is we look at the central and eastern Pacific near the equator. This is east of the international dateline. And we look at how unusual the ocean temperatures are. We call that an anomaly. So when the temperature anomaly or difference from average gets to 1.5 degrees, we say that's a strong El Nino. We're already there. In fact, I would not be surprised if we're talking in the roughly 3 or 4 weeks from now, say early September, we're probably going to be in that so-called super El Nino area, or pretty darn close, if not in it. So El Nino is here, and I think as we go through the next few weeks, particularly into spring, which is next month, if you can believe it, we're going to start to see more persistent, more kind of quintessential El Nino impact. So we're probably going to get a bit of rain next week over the next several days, but after that, the faucet is going to start to go down. We're probably going to see a more persistent high pressure. So this is for the North Island and probably a good chunk of the Upper South Island. So I think as we get toward the second half of August and especially September, we're going to see this sort of prolonged dryness kick in. In fact, July was a pretty dry month for much of the Upper North Island, believe it or not. And as we look forward into next month's spring, I think that dryness is more likely to continue. Meanwhile, I think westerly winds are going to start increasing for the western and lower South Island as we get later into this month, but especially next month in September. So the rainfall is likely to increase. See, El Nino, what it tends to do is we tend to find high pressure sort of favoring the Tasman Sea and the Upper North Island. And we tend to find low pressure favoring just to our south over the Southern Ocean. And those two are like two cogs working together to give us more westerly winds. And that's why we have that sort of rainfall breakdown I described. So I think
1: So the North Island is going to be drier, you're going to say to me. Is that right?
0: Northern and eastern parts of the North Island favor the most significant
1: rain. Hawke's Bay, Gisborne, the traditional places that get dry in the summer.
0: Auckland, Northland.
1: But also around the bays, is it? Bay of Plenty, Gisborne, Hawke's Bay, those sorts of areas as well, Wairarapa. Okay. And for the South Island, you're talking about, increased volatility of weather along the west coast of the South Island. They're going to get more rain and wind?
0: Yeah, I think rain and wind is something the western and lower South Island probably are going to see more of, especially as we get deeper into spring. Look, spring is a windy time of year to begin with. We know that. It's what I call the teenager of seasons, lots of ups and downs. So we know this about spring. But this is going to be probably something that is still different or more unusual than what is typical. So, yes, those areas are likely to see wind and wetness, whereas eastern parts of the South Island, Canterbury, up to Marlborough, the risk for dryness is elevated. And those come with risks and impacts. So, you know, for those who

0: in the northern and eastern parts of both islands. Things like increased wildfire risk, that's a real concern. People who are in water-reliant sectors, so an obvious one is farming, right? There's going to be impacts there we're anticipating. Again, dryness is something that takes time. It's not like a flood where a flood is more immediate. Dryness is something that takes a bit of time to embed, especially the impact or the effect of dryness. And
1: Could I just ask on issue, and that is to do with summer in particular. One of the things I've noticed is the volatility of the weather, and it's New Zealanders have noticed it in general. The volatility of the weather, particularly in January and December in this country, it's almost become a cliche around the Coromandel and areas like that, that people are going to get flooded out of their holiday camps at that time of the year. Storms are quite present. Should we have less of them, this particular El Nino?
0: Yeah, so the past few years we've had La Nina, pretty common, and I think that is probably what is, my guess is anyway, maybe informing your thinking. So when we have La Nina, which is the opposite, we tend to get more heavy rain events that affect the North Island, such as the Coromandel, such as the Bay of Plenty, such as Northern and Auckland. And so we've seen some big events, as we know. This year, that risk, not zero, but much lower. So if you're playing the odds game, the odds of dryness and drought are much higher than, say, successive flooding rain events or consecutive flooding rain events. You can look, both can be true. We can still have significant dryness and drought, right? And that could be an overarching theme for, you know, October, November, December, and January. But it doesn't mean we still can't get one big rain event coming from the north. It just means that one big rain event coming from the north, that is not expected to be a theme. Just like, look, hey man, I can say your marriage is going to be great for the next 6 months. It doesn't mean you won't get in an argument for a week or sleep on the couch for a night. It just means that doesn't define the period. And this is what El Nino does. El Nino basically sets us up for certain outcomes. It doesn't mean other outcomes can't happen. It just means as we're looking farther afield over the coming weeks and months, particularly months, certain outcomes are favored, that risk profile I mentioned.
1: All right. And just on that, can I ask, how long do you expect this particular El Nino to last for?
0: So El Nino typically peaks in December. Quick story. So Peruvian fishermen, they fish for anchovies. And in the 1800s, they noticed every so often that their anchovy haul would be pretty undesirable and pretty underwhelming. And they noticed this would peak in December and around Christmas time. So they dubbed it the Christ Child, El Nino. And that's where the name comes from. And that's because that's when those ocean temperatures get most unusually warm. So we tend to see the peak in December. However, it doesn't mean the weather conditions also peak in December, or at least the effects of El Nino. So we're expecting El Nino, once it gets going, to persist right through the end of this calendar year. And very likely, I would expect through at least the first few months, 3 or 4 months of next calendar year, i.e. through summer and probably much, maybe even all of autumn.
1: All right. Good on you. Chris, thank you very much for your summary. Outstanding. And also for the prediction as well. That is Chris Bandolino from Earth Scientist. He's their principal scientist. And now you know. So they're all going to... So they jolly well should. I could never quite understand why NIWA and Met Service, both taxpayer-funded operations, were giving alternative and often, in fact, the conflicting, but also they were in competition with each other for services. It is 11:30.
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0: And then here's Chris Bishop, the same interview, being reported by the New Zealand Herald, who started this particular speculation less than 24 hours ago, reporting that National MP Chris Bishop is not denying there's appetite for potential leadership change within the party, refusing to comment on speculation. "I'm not going to comment today on media stories like that," he said. And when it was put, and this is what he said, when it was put to him that he wasn't denying National MPs were telling the media about a potential leadership change, Bishop responded, "Well, I mean, I'm not going to deny the Herald's reported it. All I would say is people shouldn't be talking to the media like that. We've been down this road before. It's not helpful." And he said the briefing indicates a couple of people who are prepared to talk to media are unhappy about it. He said anonymous briefings to the media were unhelpful and not what caucus members should be doing. "I'm not going to comment on anonymous briefings." And he said he retained confidence in Luxon. Now, can I just say, does that actually strike you? So that's what he says, right? But how does that get to National Party MP Chris Bishop is not denying there's an aptitude for a potential leadership change? You know, so you can see where the media are playing their mainstream media, their primary mischief game at the moment. It's extraordinary. Anyhow, thank you for getting that weather dude on. Chris Brandolino is quite good, isn't he? Yeah. Refreshingly clear speaker, no other agenda, just the facts. Absolutely. And that's why I got him on, in actual fact. Just to, you know, I'd like to know what's going to happen in the weather. I saw that story about the El Nino. I thought, I don't know much about this. So if I don't know much about this, probably nobody else does as well. I want to know what the impacts are going to be. And I want to know if I should be camping out the Coromandel this Christmas or not. Because for what? And it seems almost an aphorism to say that you're going to have a good time in Coromandel this summer, doesn't it? Michael, do the media think a change of leadership would fail the coalition in the elections? Why would the media try and organise something that strengthens the coalition's chances? Yeah, good question. Listen, you're always going to find... there is an automatic assumption here that National Party MPs are talking to the media about a leadership change. Can I just say this? I don't believe it, all right? Until you provide me proof, I don't understand why people would automatically assume that because a New Zealand Herald reporter writes something, it's true. Can I just say? Why, when our trust in the media is right down there, an almost neo-cosmic ooze, can I say, why would we trust the media then to tell us what's going on? We don't trust them most times. Why would we trust them on this? And the speculation is self-driven. And as I said, it went from, and this is extraordinary. It went from the New Zealand Herald to Politique last night, which is a sort of Wellington blog run by former TVNZ staffer, news staffer Richard Harman, through to Radio New Zealand, through the Otago Daily Times, through to Stuff. So and now it's just circulating. It's just circulating through that particular group of mainstream media outlets. It's extraordinary. And it's all based on somebody who doesn't exist. The man who wasn't there, or the woman. It is 22:12.
1: The Honourable Shane Jones, Deputy Leader of New Zealand First, invites you and your family to his upcoming public meetings in Thames and Matamata. 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The Thames meeting is on Saturday the 15th of August at 2 p.m. at the Thames War Memorial Civic Centre. His Matamata meeting is on Sunday the 16th of August, 2 p.m. at the Matamata Piako Civic and Memorial Centre. 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
7: It is 17 minutes to 12. 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Text 5050. All right. Just on the BSA complaint, the authority considered the mumbo jumbo comment in itself was unlikely to threaten standards of taste and decency. Writes the authority. However, when considered in the context of a broadcast as a whole and the broadcast's overall impact, it contributed to the strong anti-Maori sentiment of Plunkett's initial discussion, which encouraged sustained offensive, dismissive and denigrating comments regarding Maori culture and beliefs and Maorification throughout the broadcast. In the authority's view, the public interest in scrutinising Fens, which was Sean was opining on, and its policies, was insufficient to outweigh the harms identified in the complaint, given the scornful, one-sided nature of the discussion. So there you go. The concept of freedom of speech has died with the broadcasting... Well, it would die with the Broadcasting Standards Authority. And yet for all of that particular finding, they've decided they're not going to order anything. So they've been through this particular thing, said they don't like it, but then they don't like free speech either. I'm probably generating the next complaint. Oh, God, I hope so. And so there you go. Can I just say also, and this is amazing, what Sean was saying in his usual vernacular was a suggestion that Fens had become woke and was adopting, for no good point and purpose, a series of Maori values and ideology, and really almost sort of shopfront stuff, you know, like in terms of the way in which they, made themselves. Can I just say, here's the issue.

0: What's offensive about denigrating Maori beliefs? I mean, and the Broadcasting Standards Authority are stupid. He didn't denigrate Maori and Maori beliefs. Okay, I'll come to this in just a second. First of all, he didn't denigrate Maori. So the Broadcasting Standards Authority is wrong on that issue. He denigrated the white liberal woke Wellington bureaucracy adopting what could only be described as, if you like, fake what's the best word to describe it? Shopfront ideals, portraying them to be Maori or Maori ideology and then integrating them within their operational base. All right, okay. Well, so but that's what he was having a go at. Can I just say, though, that there is no such thing as Maori beliefs. Now, I mean, only white people would say that there are. That's a bit like saying there are Pākehā beliefs, or there are Chinese beliefs, or there are Indian beliefs. There aren't. There are, as within the Maori community, within the Chinese community, within the Pākehā community, within the Indian community, there are a variety of faiths and beliefs. All right, there is no universality to that. And the idea that the broadcasting, and can I just say to you, all you wokesters at the Broadcasting Standards Authority in particular, and I say this to Susie Staley, okay, so here's my message to Susie Staley, as chair of the Broadcasting Standards Authority, John Gillespie, Aroha Beck, and Karen Fenton Ellis, you're racist. You are racist. Because you have decided that all Maori are homogenous and share commonality of belief, every Maori. You state it in your Broadcasting Standards Authority judgment of today. That is the most, and it's not necessarily a pejorative racism, but it suggests that Maori people can't think in an independent way, and that anybody of Maori background has joined some form of, oh, I don't know, totalitarian orthodoxy or ideology that they embrace simply because they're Maori. I have to say, I know large numbers of Maori, and so do Susie Staley, I would presume, and John Gillespie and Aroha Beck with a name like that definitely should, and Karen Fenton Ellis. Can I say, you all know Maori, and if you actually bothered to engage with them on an individual basis and ask what they believe, you would find as disparate number of answers as you would find any other ethnicity. There isn't a universality here. But the Broadcasting Standards Authority have decided there is. That's extraordinary. In their judgment, and have suggested that somehow Sean Plunkett has offended them. And has caused harm as a consequence. There is also no Maori worldview. So if you talk about te ao Maori, what does that mean? The idea that all Maori somehow subscribe to this is absurd. And the idea that the old Maori gods and the supernatural entity that is out there is embraced by all Maori in this country is also absurd. You know, I mean, God, you don't have to look very far to find somebody who would suggest that this supernatural deity nonsense is supernatural deity nonsense coming from a Maori background. Or alternatively, if you were a Christian, you would say garbage. Or you were a Muslim. Or you were an atheist. You would say, and the suggestion that Maori can't be, but according to the Broadcasting Standards Authority, think in a particular way can be grouped together as having homogenous views, or is just simply because they're Maori, I would suggest to you is racist of itself. What do you think? 0800 33 22 83, text 5050, 0800 33 22 83. Can I stop using the Pākehā word? No, I can't. What a lot of mumbo jumbo from the broadcast word. No, I can't. What a lot of mumbo jumbo from the Broadcasting Standards Authority, says Guy from Hamilton. And Michael, you might remember Stephen Glass. I don't, but there you go. I now do. The famous US reporter who made up prize-winning stories. The movie's called Shattered Glass, apparently uncovered by Forbes. Exactly. I mean, why would I believe the mainstream media quoting unnamed sources? Okay, I'm sorry, I just don't. Whenever I read that and they've got a direct quote from an unnamed source, I go, how do I know you haven't made that up? I don't trust you anyhow. Why would I trust you to tell me the truth on that? And the answer to that is, we don't lie. Oh, bugger off, you're the media. You lie on a regular basis and you're as biased as buggery. Ah, dear Lord. Karen says they are racist, Michael. This is the BSA, but most of all, they're bloody irrelevant, says Karen. Yes, unfortunately, they're spending our money while they're irrelevant, Karen. That's the only problem I've got. I'm studying to be a paramedic. I have to make this anonymous for the obvious reasons. I had a two-day course last week on the treaty and cultural safety required by the council that registers paramedics, which, if I don't attend, you fail the year. I missed three classes of practical application due to sickness in the last few weeks, but that's okay. Yes. And is racial profiling racist? It sounds as though the BSA is, by your logic. Yes, absolutely. It's written directly here. Go and see it for yourself. But the concept that there is some sort of homogeneity to Maori folk and to the Maori people is offensive of itself, I would have thought. And can I say, and this is really interesting, you've got to remember that the complainant came from, this is the other thing they had a crack at, I'm sure Sean will talk about more about this tomorrow, but the complainant wasn't Maori. There were no complainants from the Maori folk here. None at all. Not one. One dude, a professional busybody, decided to complain. And so the Broadcasting Standards Authority have investigated, spent the resources of the state, the 9 staff members that they employ on very nice salaries, thank you very much, the well-remunerated members of the BSA, Susie Staley, John Gillespie, Aroha Beck, Karen Fendinellis, that's what, 13 I'm up to now, all because of one person complaining about, well, Sean Plunkett exercising freedom of speech. Bizarre. Mark, welcome to the show. Good morning to you.
1: Yeah, I think the speculation of like leadership coups is the lowest form of journalism. I think politicians across the board should just sort of say to the media, we're not answering these questions. I mean, Tover O'Brien did it when Simon Bridges was the leader of the National Party, and it was just, it almost got nauseating because every week she'd be going, I've heard it from a source that, you know, you're going to get rolled, blah, blah, blah. And I mean,
0: she can hide
1: completely behind the anonymity of sources. And I mean, she, for all we know, she could just be making it up. And to me, great. I think politicians should just stop this style of journalism because it's really, I don't know, it's really low. It doesn't take any sort of work or anything to say, oh, I have sources that say there's a leadership coup and people are unhappy with you, does it? I mean, it just doesn't have any credibility to me.
0: No, nor me. Can I ask you, though, as a general rule, Prime Minister's getting changed 3 months out from the election. Would that suggest stability to you of that particular party?
1: Oh, no, I think it would be a mistake. I mean, I suggested about 3 months ago that he'd probably get rolled, but that bet's expired by now. But I think once they got past that last coup, they should, you know, have just knuckled down to an election. I think they look like headless chickens if they roll them at this point, and I think it could be quite disastrous. And I think, to be honest, if they do, it probably could lose them the election and certainly play into New Zealand's first hands of driving people away from a party that has no stability, I guess.
0: If you had to name a successor, though, I mean, somebody, let's just say Christopher Luxon said, oh, I'm out of here. This is just ridiculous. Can't handle any more. Who would you,

0: Who would you choose? Who would be your leader, deputy?
1: I guess there's three main ones. I mean, I don't know whether after Simeon Brown on Sunday, I don't think he could really stand up as leader. I mean, we saw with Todd Muller, you know, when they changed to Todd Muller and, you know, that disaster that led to that. When you put someone into a prime minister role, you don't really know that how they're going to perform. And he's not the best performer. But at the moment, he's, you know, with that poll we saw last week, why would you change? I mean, yesterday it came out that Labour only have a 3% chance of making a coalition. So why the bloody hell would you get rid of the leader that's, you know, got that thing, risking the fact that you could drop down to, say, below 25, and then you're blowing up the whole election for the National Party? It just seems ridiculous that you do it.
0: Yeah, the other thing that struck me also was, you're absolutely right, that the chance of Labour leading a coalition after election day are not high, unless they actually put top in there. But I'm just looking at the last two polls as well, both the Roy Morgan poll and the Taxpayer Union Courier poll, which for some time, that's the first time National have been leading Labour. Why would you change your leader when you're actually going in the right direction in terms of polling?
1: Well, I actually think the vote is quite stable at the moment, even though Labour dropped. I mean, the amount they dropped was equal to what the Opportunity Party went up by. And to me, the Opportunity success is really the fact that Christopher Hipkins does not have a single policy that he's putting out that makes any sense. So at least the Opportunity Party are coming up with some ideas, probably along with the Green Party, you know, for some sort of change, whereas Labour aren't really doing anything. But I think there is an opportunity... excuse the pun, for the left to get the votes they need. And again, if you're giving them that chance, then the best thing you could probably do is roll Christopher Luxon as leader at the moment. I think that's probably the one thing that National could do if they really want to give the left a chance to get in.
0: Sean, welcome to the show.
2: Good morning, Michael. I think the previous call nailed it on the head. The mainstream media obviously are agents provocateur. They are desperately seeking to do work behind the scenes or in front of the scenes actually to try and secure a left-wing coalition. But the conditions in 2017 and 2020 are different. When Labor changed its leader to Jacinda Ardern, they were under 25%. They were in the doldrums. They'd fired their last shot. They had nothing left. To change the leader now would be suicidal for National. I do believe Chris Luxon isn't the right person to go ahead. The obvious contenders are Mark Mitchell, who's a strong conservative, decent guy. I think he worked quite well with NZ First, unless you've got a different opinion. Simeon Brown, despite his performance on Sunday, I think would be a senior cabinet member or a deputy. Nicola Willis is Erica Stanford's too woke. They need to get someone from a mainstream electorate, not a List MP. But National have to make they've got to come to Jesus moment, a crossroads. Do they stay on the Chris Finlayson woke DEI Labour light path, or do they go to the more conservative path? And that's the decision they've got to make. Chris Luxon can't make that decision, but he can't be removed before the election. After the election, I think regardless whether they win or lose, that decision has to be made. One of the safe, obviously one of the safe electorate MPs, not a List MP, and they've got to make that cultural decision which side of the centre divide do they sit on. Right now they're more on the DEI side.
0: All right. Okay. Thank you, Sean. Tart, we've got to go to the news. Appreciate your time. More views on that after 12 o'clock. But I'll just repeat, the last time, it's 13 months, according to the Taxpayer Union Courier poll, 13 months ago, that the last time that National led Labour in the polls. 13 months. You finally get to be leading. Your Prime Minister or your leader takes a 4% jump in the preferred Prime Minister polling, and you decide this is a really good time to get rid of him. Yeah. It makes a lot of sense.
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1: In this update, Labor's criticising the National Party for being distracted by itself so close to the election. National MPs are gathering from 9.30 this morning after Chris Luxon called an urgent in-person meeting over the speculation swirling around his leadership. Chris Hipkins says you don't call an in-person meeting unless you're expecting a real fight on your hands.
2: Once again, the National Party are busy fighting amongst themselves rather than tackling the issues that New Zealanders want to see them focused on.
1: Push for a bigger picture approach when looking at New Zealand's population. New Zealand First's election promise would give eligible families $5,000 a year for each of their first three children for their first 3 years of life. The party points to the falling total fertility rate, but the population itself is growing. Otago University Associate Professor Brindle Homan Marriott says focusing just on births risks diverting support from families already here who need it. A coroner says the death of a fit and experienced tramper

0: Cuthbertson says the debt increase is part of the COVID-era hangover. That's news.
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1: All right, it is 8 minutes past 12. You are with Michael Laws, obviously. Your thoughts, more than welcome. Gosh, there's no shortage of stuff going around at the moment. I've just read on my Facebook that the Matthew Hooton's put out that the media stuff cannot confirm there's going to be a leadership spill tonight. Oh, that's sad, isn't it? Listen, I just wanted to introduce to you someone that is, and listen, I don't usually single out individuals unless they've done something really stupid for their views, but when they get media coverage and then they take those views public and have every intention of doing

so I do. All right. At that point, I skip the fence. And it's acutely relative because it sort of feeds into what I've been talking about, which is the bias of the mainstream media in this country, and in particular the state broadcasters, Radio New Zealand News and Television New Zealand News. I know other media are biased in this country, but in many ways I don't care because they're privately owned and there are plenty of opportunities for us to avoid or evade them, or to go to a news media sources that we more trust and rely upon. Okay. But when the state broadcasters are a completely different proposition, as we know, because they are funded by all taxpayers, and they're short for particularly Radio New Zealand in particular, which is 100% wholly funded by New Zealand taxpayers, no commercial entities involved there, they are meant to be illustrative and representative of all New Zealanders, and they're not. They've been captured by a clique, and that is always obvious. But on occasion, they pick up and run Radio New Zealand News, other stories from other media, also mostly funded by the New Zealand taxpayer, and they will often pick up stories that are on other forms like Te Ao Māori and Mana Māori and variety of, and run them on their own Radio New Zealand News platform. And so that's why I've captured and picked up this. It's an article from a woman by the name of, and apparently she's this will worry you, she's a school teacher with a PhD, so she's a doctor. Although she's not a doctor, she's got a PhD. I could understand one giving themselves that particular title and an academic background, but for the rest of us, for God's sake, why don't we just confine doctors to people who are medical clinicians who we know can help us? The last thing we want is a PhD if we're having a heart attack or we've got some sort of growth. These are the sort of people who are more likely to give us a heart attack and some sort of growth, one would expect, than be able to resolve or cure them. These are the PhDs. Well, one of them is, and I want to introduce you to her. Her name is Ara, A-I-A-R-A, Alam, A-L-A-M, hyphen Simmons. Ara Alam Simmons. And she is, according to Radio New Zealand, a teacher, cultural producer and researcher who holds a PhD in Māori and Indigenous studies and, quote-unquote, her work sits at the intersections of South Asian diaspora and Māori solidarities. If you know what that means, God, you're better than I am. The intersection of South Asian diaspora and Māori solidarities, quote, community arts as resistance and anti-racist education. All right. So that's her particular background, and her latest piece has been published and is available through a variety of sources, including through Radio New Zealand News. She introduces the reason why there's a photo of her. I have to say it's not the best photo. Rather equine. Anyhow, with Green Party MP Doctor, see there we are, another non-doctor, Lawrence Zunam, having a go at, quote, Winston Peters' racist outburst in Parliament. And she writes this particular commentary, in consequence published by our state broadcaster. Now, here's the point. In this article, Ara Alam Simmons makes the point

0: Evans has these views and has had them published on a number of occasions through mainstream media in this country. It is that mainstream media uncritically accept her views as valid and broadcast or publish them for the point of view of convincing ordinary New Zealanders that migrants to this country should not assimilate. They should not adopt Kiwi values. They should not adopt anything that fits except their own unbelonging ideology and the most radical of Maori involvement in this country. Listen, when others go on about citizenship in this country, you remember that the R.A.L.M. Simmons are out there. They don't want to belong. They reject this country. They're still here. They need to go back to their own country. And can I say, in a loving, caring and compassionate way, R.A.L.M. Simmons, you need to go back to your country. If you don't like it here with your British Bangladeshi past, it seems to me you've got two options. Go back to Britain or Bangladesh or both. I don't care. But don't come here with the conscious unbelonging view that you have, that you seek to impose upon us all, and expect New Zealand to change for you. All right? Because we're not going to. And if you don't like it, those are my thoughts this afternoon. What are yours? 0800 33 22 83, text 5050. It's 21 minutes past 12.
1: The Right Honourable Winston Peters, leader of New Zealand First, warmly invites you and your family to his public meetings in Blenheim and Nelson. 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His Nelson meeting is at 2 p.m. on Sunday the 16th of August at the Rutherford Hotel, Nile Street West. 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Kino Road Fielding.
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3: All right, joining us this hour, we will be talking to the Mayor of Masterton, in actual fact, because Wairarapa doesn't want to be pulled into Wellington. It's an extraordinary story to do with local government reorganisation. On Sunday, all of local...

0: Government in New Zealand were meant to get their plans for reorganising themselves to the government. Now, I frankly think that the time demand is ridiculous. And although I'm certainly a keen supporter of local government reorganisation, and I think there are some good stuff there, I would have thought you would have put the resource management legislation through Parliament before you start worrying about local government reform. This is ask before face, it seems to me, but... Well, anyhow, we'll be talking to the Mayor of Marston on that issue in this hour. In the meantime, let's go and talk to Wayne. Wayne, welcome to the show. Love to have you on.
1: Thank you, Michael. Good being here. Anyway, that lady that you just were referring to with her views, it seems fairly common in, with what you were saying about the freedom of speech, that if you actually say anything that is against, quote, certain protected races, you get hammered by Brian Tamaki, because I don't think what he said and what he did, well, he didn't do anything, what he said was proportionate to the, you know, the theatrical effigy burners, and given that, you know, they are clearly supporters of Hamas, and the lady that was leading that wouldn't rule it out. They bring all these horrible things that we don't want. So why shouldn't we have the right to tear up their residence that we don't want? So why shouldn't we have the right to tear up their residency and say, no, go home?
0: Well, I mean, I would... Yeah, no, I mean, if migrants want to unbelong to New Zealand, well... I would suggest to you that that's an automatic one-way ticket out of this country, isn't it?
1: Well, you'd have thought that would be a rubber stamp, but instead we seem to have this system where they can have their views, but if anybody comes up with a contrary one that might be, say, your typical white New Zealander, suddenly we're the bad people in our own country. And we've seen it around the world. It's got to stop. It's not led to anything good.
0: I have a strong belief that if you want to go to a country, you don't change that country. That's not your job. Your job is to accept the country in which you're in, its cultural mores and values, and the way in which it looks at the world. If you don't like it, bugger off somewhere else, is my simple answer to that. I particularly have that view of Americans who come here. But that also would have seemed to apply to this British Bangladeshi as well.
1: Well, it doesn't matter to wherever you go in the world. When you go to a foreign country, it's the old saying, when in Rome, do as the Romans do. And if you don't want to fit with Rome, then Rome's not for you.
0: Correct.
1: Go somewhere else.
0: Yes, I can imagine that. If I had a conscious unbelonging attitude somewhere like, I don't know, South Korea... even, you know, Western countries, France, Switzerland, they'd soon tell me where to go, and rightly so. Thank you, Wayne. Nice to talk to you. Ironically, Bangladesh says Pete was separated from Pakistan because they couldn't get along. Yes, well, there you go. And if she doesn't like our country, says DM and culture, she can fork off and unbelong to where she came from. See, that's my view. You see, would I be regarded as racist for saying exactly that, which I have said in my editorial? Piss off back to your own country. Now, I'm saying that to Ara Alam Simmons and, frankly, to those who support her in her little cause. Oh, and the other thing I should have pointed out to you, and you've probably worked out for yourself in actual fact, is that she professes to be somebody who wants to decolonise this country. So if she arrived here with an idea of upending all the structures that make up our country, reminds me a bit of all those POMs that came over in the trade union movement in the 1960s, frankly. But anyhow, this woman sounds like a country shopper, says Kate. Well, no, she's been here since 2002. What she hasn't realised, though, says Kate, is the common denominator in this scenario. My husband works with a lovely lady from Bangladesh and she doesn't have these problems. Assimilate or bugger off, I say. And yep, it is time for you to tell her to bugger off, Michael. Get the hell out of here, says Karen. I sort of agree, says Brenda, with what Ara wrote. Some New Zealanders are

0: preconceived bias towards us, and it's been tough, but it's our responsibility to integrate, not isolate ourselves from the beautiful people of New Zealand. Belong, not the opposite. And on this, another says, I fear for our kids. My daughter is studying teaching at university. All the Maori Pacific kids leave constantly to get special teaching in an adjoining room. That seems racism 101 to me. Mm. Yes, all right. Anyhow, coming up, we will be going to Masterton of all places. Gosh, I haven't been there for a long time. In fact, I can't remember the last time I went through Masterton because you tend to drive on the outskirts of it. Anyhow, we'll be going to Masterton, which is trying to resist the fact that it's going to become Wellington. It is 12:30.
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0: All right. I think it was Sunday. It was the deadline for which new councils or councils throughout New Zealand under something called the Head Start Program were to submit their proposals for the reorganisation of local government in New Zealand. It's been an extraordinarily rushed process, I have to say. There was a bit of a false start with the publication of a document prior to Christmas last year called Simplifying Local Government, which the government then walked back, or at least some of that anyhow, into Head Start. But in essence, the current structure of local government in New Zealand is dead or dying. And that's been confirmed by both the Labour Party as well. So their local government spokesman, Tangi Utukeri, in fact, I met with him a couple of months ago, has confirmed that they're not going to get in the way of the process of unifying local government in New Zealand, reducing the number of territorial and regional authorities, and moving towards larger entities to deliver local government services in this country. Listen, I could opine for hours on why local government is a cock case, and probably have if I look back over my former broadcasting. But far more important is what's going to happen in practical detail. And in Wellington and in the Wairarapa, there are moves because I think Wairarapa and its various councils are part of the Greater Wellington Regional Council to join them all into one great entity. But someone who is very opposed to this, I think she got elected for the first time, in actual fact, as the new mayor of the Marsden District Council, is the mayor of Masterton. She joins us now, Bex Johnson. Bex, welcome to the show. Lovely to have you on. Thank you so much for joining us.
4: Thank you, Michael. And I'd like to extend an invitation to come and visit Masterton again.
0: Yeah,
4: I'm sure it's changed a lot.
0: I drive over the Rimutuckers and then head for sort of Hawke's Bay. But I'm pretty sure, do I go through you or not? There's a sort of a bypass, isn't there?
4: Yeah, only if you're really clever, but it's actually better to come straight through and you do go right through Masterton Town.
0: Okay, all right. Listen.
4: And we'd welcome you.
0: Heart of the good on you. Heart of the Wairarapa. As I said, I'm struggling to remember the last time I was there. In the Wairarapa, just remind me, you've got three different district councils for a relatively small population. Is that right?
4: Yeah, we've got three councils, Masterton, Carterton and South Wairarapa, and a population of around 50,000.
0: So that's of all three councils, is that right, Bex?
4: Correct, yes.
0: Yeah, okay.
4: And we've got five towns, which you'd be familiar with, most of them.
0: Yes, quite disparate towns too, you know. You've got Featherston on one hand and Martinborough on the other. It's sort of like Kaitaia and Kaikohe. Kerikeri. Listen, I'm interested, though, there are moves, and there have been moves for a long time now, because there's only 50,000 of you, to put you into a Greater Wellington under the Head Start proposal. I would imagine it's gone down like a cup of cold sick with your people, has it?
4: Well, we did a survey as soon as the Head Start pathway program came out of our Masterton district, and 80% of them said we want to be a Wairarapa unitary, which was not a surprise at all. We think we're pretty special here, similarly as do a lot of rural provincial areas, but we have a strong relationship with Wellington. About 20% of our workforce goes there every day to work, and also we're the playground for Wellingtonians on the weekends and for holidays. So there's a strong relationship already, but Wairarapa people definitely want to stay Wairarapa.
0: Okay. Now, ultimately, you are only 50,000. I think the Head Start proposal talks about having a sort of a minimum base of roughly 100,000 people. Is that what you understand as well?
4: Well, no, they've backtracked on that, actually. What they've done instead is just said a minimum of two councils need to come together for the proposal, and they haven't actually put a population swing on it. But they have said if the two councils want to co-opt other councils in, as we have done with South Wairarapa, the two co-opting councils have to be a bigger population. It's pretty confusing.
0: It sure is.
4: So even though we're small, we qualify.
0: But I struggle to find anywhere coming out of government that says this. You're getting all this information from bureaucrats in Wellington, though, aren't you, working for internal affairs?
4: Yeah, and it's very confusing, and it depends who you have the question with and where to how the information changes.
0: I understand that. So the lack of clarity around this issue, do you think that's deliberate to sort of get some sort of organic solution, or do you think that's just confusion within Wellington as to what they really want to achieve?
4: I don't think it's deliberate, but I think everybody's making up the rules as they go. And I think it smacks a bit of a reaction to the rules as they go. And I think it smacks a bit of a reaction to the three waters.

0: was when it originally came out, where pushback was you can't take our assets and you can't tell us what to do. So they're saying, government is saying to us, we're enabling you so you can come to us with a solution, but then we're kind of dictated to and told that if we don't like your solution, we'll be making the decision anyway. So it feels a bit of a Clayton's proposal in some aspects.
1: You've got Southwire Rapper, which I think the former Cabinet Minister, Labor Cabinet Minister Fran Wild's mayor of now. You've got Carterton as well in your area. What are their views about coalescing with you into a wider entity?
0: Well, Carterton has always been for a Wairarapa unitary, and in the recent council debate and decisions, South Wairarapa voted against a Wairarapa unitary and has chosen to go with Wellington. So that's really where that comes a little bit unstuck. So now we've got two proposals with government from the Wellington region. One, a Wellington region proposal that includes Wellington, Lower Hutt and Porirua, and they've co-opted, and South Wairarapa, sorry, and they've co-opted in Kapiti and Upper Hutt. And we have a Wairarapa unitary proposal which has been presented by Carterton and Masterton, and we're co-opting in South Wairarapa. So, you know, it's a little bit messy.
1: It is. Well, you're not alone in that, I have to say, throughout the country. The other thing is I'm interested, because you've said that these two Wairarapa and Wellington are integrated in terms of both recreation, second homes, you're absolutely right, in terms of employment. Do you not have a community of interest that will allow you to fit into a Wellington structure? What's the argument against joining a Greater Wellington?
0: I think the main argument is probably an emotional one, which is the fear of that we will lose our local voice, that we'll lose local representation, that the things that are really important to Wairarapa people could be different to the things that are important to Wellington people. And there's also a concern that our needs won't

0: health facilities, but employment's probably the biggest drawcard. We have a number of commuters, and we're also getting new train services in 2028, which are doubling the frequency of service between Wellington and Wairarapa. And also, it wasn't a surprise that South Wairarapa went to Wellington, because many of their people either have second homes in Greytown, Martinborough, or they work in Wellington and commute.
1: I see your problem. All right, the process itself, well, we both know it's been slightly fraught, but it seems it's on an inevitability that councils will no longer exist as they do at the moment, irrespective of the governments that is elected in November. Is that your assessment as well?
0: Absolutely. And there's been a line that's been thrown out all the time, which is not a good line, which is, if you don't do it, we'll do it to you. So we're trying to take control of our destiny as much as possible by putting in a proposal with the benefits of staying local, and then we'll just have to see where it lands. And one good thing, even though this process has been rushed, we have been told that we'll have a decision in September. So at least we don't have to wait too long to know what the future looks like.
1: You're joking. The government has indicated to you that they are going to make decisions as to the new local government reorganisation next month.
0: They'll make a decision as to whether our proposal is accepted to move forward.
1: Oh, okay. So it's not a final decision. It's just as in we'll start a series of negotiations, essentially.
0: Yeah, because what they've said is, even though your proposal may be eligible, it may not be approved to move to the next step.
1: Right.
0: So in September, we should know whether it's Wairarapa or Wellington.
1: All right. Okay. Well, and there's an election, though. I mean, it all seems slightly moot to me. There are seven parties that have a chance of being elected or certainly represented in the new parliament. At least three or four of them will be in government. Are you talking to other parties as well? Because I would imagine that they're going to have a fair amount of input into this too.
0: Yes, we have. Labor didn't really have a position except to acknowledge that local government needed reorganising, but they weren't sure what that looked like. And then we had a rural provincial conference last week where all the payments spoke to us, and basically most of them, we haven't liked the process, it's been too rushed, but really couldn't offer any solace otherwise. But the other thing is too that we did ask government, why not wait till after the election, why not wait till the RMA reforms are in place, why not wait till the water services have transitioned. To us, that all made sense, because especially from the water transition, a lot of vulnerable with smaller councils will be exposed, and there may be a natural transition for them to sort of merge with larger councils. But we were told it's going to be done now. If you don't do it, if government does it, it'll never get done, and this is the time frame.
1: So who told you that, can I ask? Was that, again, bureaucrats, or was that elected officials?
0: Elected officials.
1: Okay, all right. So what you're saying to me is that Labor are along for the ride. This is how I'm interpreting it. ACT and New Zealand First to a certain extent as well. National's driving this, and nobody really wants to get out of their way or get in their way, so to speak.
0: Correct.
1: Wow. Good luck.
0: Yep.
1: All right. Finally, I'm interested in, because there seems to be an obvious contradiction here, and that is on the water services that are being delivered. There's horror in Wellington as they get their first bills from the new water entity. Are you part of that water entity as well?
0: No, we're not. We've actually got four councils together. It's called Waiti Water, and it's Tararua, and Carterton, Masterton and South Wairarapa. So the four of us has joined, and we've started everything off really, really well. It's a great result.
1: All right, so let me get this right. You've formed your own entity. It will now be sending out the bills and looking after all water in the four districts that you've just mentioned?

0: Correct.
1: Okay. So when are the first bills going to land in the email boxes or the letter boxes of your residents?
0: We're not live until June 27.
1: Right. Okay. So you're moving towards that outcome. Can I just ask why? But that, I mean, it's an obvious question. So if you've got a water entity that covers four councils, it wouldn't make sense to me, would it, to have a political organisation that moves outside what you've already determined in terms of delivering water?
0: Well, we shall see. But yes.
1: No, I'm asking you. Does it make sense? I mean, you've already got, you've constructed an entity based upon geography. It's delivering one of your primary infrastructures, which is water, which is, I imagine, most of your infrastructure, actually, I would have thought, apart from roads. Why would you come up with a separate geographic entity for your political organisation?
0: Well, it's interesting. We want to stick with our catchment. The main problem we're faced with is regional transport and regional services. Wairarapa has 75% of the land mass of the Wellington region, but only 10% of the population. So to pay for catchment management with only 10% of the population for 75% of the land is a real struggle for us. There's like a $22 million gap between what Wellington pays towards that and what we would have to find. And the other problem too is regional transport. We are not in a position to fund our regional transport, and we are subsidised by Wellington ratepayers.
1: So right. that would be true of your catchment. And that would be true of your catchment management as well. It's the metropolitans that are subsidising Wairarapa's catchment management too. Is that right?
0: Correct. And that's the problem with the unit. If it was purely the amalgamation of territorialists only, we'd be absolutely fine.
1: So there is a potential for the unitary authority in Masterton to have a much higher rates imposed upon those that are currently living in those districts. Is that right, Bex?
0: That's our worry. Our biggest
1: It seems a live worry too, just quietly, particularly when you add it to your... All right. Thank you very much, Bex. It's been nice to have that sort of insight. Look forward to catching up to you in the future. That is the Mayor of Masterton, Bex Johnson, on the Wellington versus Wairarapa. Now, note what Bex said, and this is important for provincial and rural New Zealand. It's always been argued that regional councils in New Zealand are effectively an urban subsidy of rural interests, which is actually pretty much right. So you go to the larger population bases of Dunedin, Invercargill, Christchurch, moving up the island, Wellington, Palmerston North, Napier Hastings. But most of the work that regional councils does in terms of catchment management, pest control, etc., are in the rural areas. Heavily subsidised by, generally, the urban ratepayers, who too tend to pay, as generally, their own transport services as a general rule. You start to move towards a unitary authority that's rural or provincial based that's got to take over those regional council functions, and Bex Johnson's interview has just given you a problem. Interesting to see how that's going to be solved. Ben, welcome to the show. Good afternoon to you.
2: Yeah, Michael, thanks for having your last guest on. I was quite useful to hear from another point of view. I think there has been a very condensed time frame, Michael. My primary concern is that this condensed time frame has been occupied by council staff seeking to find a future title or employment home for them in a new organisation, and then some very loud pressure groups who are seeking for or jostling for their own political influence. And there's been no, I don't think, objective criteria applied across the whole country upon which, with respect to which, councils can make good recommendations moving forward. And well, it's closed now, but my other concern is whether or not government

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1: Sorry, it's me. My apologies. No, it's okay. It's my fault. I'm still in this fog. Isn't it interesting? You know, I've discovered those night and day tablets that I take, and I take them to get through the show. They are very interesting in terms of their effect upon other things, parts of your body, Josh. So here was me thinking that pseudoephedrine sped things up, but I've been, unfortunately, my experience that not all things, can I just say.
2: No, it slows down certain things.
1: It certainly... Oh, so you've noticed that as well, too.
2: Yes.
1: Sorry, this is for women who are listening to this. This is male anatomy stuff. Is that what we're talking about? Women who are listening to this. This is male anatomy stuff. Is that what we're talking about, Josh? Yes.
2: Somewhat, yeah.
1: Yes, that's right. Mm. So, there you go. We're just going to have to put up with, can I just say, the media doing what the media do. I've argued all along that the fix is in. I said that many weeks ago that the fix was in terms of the mainstream media trying to change the government. Destabilising the central partner, I would imagine, is a good part of that. So this is acting purely, can I say, to type. There will be, and if there is a change in leadership, there will be, as a result of what is a continual mainstream media bias against coalition partners, then, boy, there are going to be some angry people on the day after. But that is not going to stop anytime soon, and nothing that I say on this show will in any way, shape, or form diminish the attempt of. Now I have to say there isn't a media outlet in this country that's not running the line that Chris Luxon's leadership is under threat. And the destabilising aspect of that after a poll on Friday that showed that there has been no reason for that to occur. And when you think about what Christopher Luxon has done that has excited all this particular attention, and as I said yesterday, extraordinarily minor gaffes, if they were gaffes at all. The largest one, I think, in terms of being any gaffe at all, was lapsing into corporate speak while talking to a group of small and medium business owners in Rotorua, which was unfortunate. And you'd hoped that his new communications team would have got him out of by now, but obviously they haven't. But he is what he is. He's a technocrat. And if they are looking for a charismatic leader at the National Party who is going to restore them to their polling status of the last election, and remember they didn't do all that well at the last election either, really. What were they, 38%? They still didn't get to 40. Nowhere near the halcyon days of John Key, or in actual fact, Simon Bridges for that matter. Can I just say, good luck, because there is no charismatic leader waiting in the wings. That's my show for today. Thank you to Hugh and to Josh, and from his sick bed, putting all this together. See you again tomorrow. Bye-bye.
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5: 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I'll start off the

0: sorry. I'm not very, I wouldn't say not intelligent. I'm just in the stage of learning things. But I stumbled across your platform YouTube channel the other week, and I've been listening every day for the last 2 or 3 weeks, and I feel like you get a lot of unnecessary hate. So I'm not going to say
1: that. What gives you that idea, Andrew?
0: Oh, just all these airheads that ring up, and I've seen a couple of videos of people going off on you, and I think it's a bit unfair. I think that you make it a lot more helpful for people going off on you, and I think it's a bit unfair. I think that you make it a lot more helpful for people like me to understand what's going on in our country, and I just thought I'd ring up and just say thank you for all the good work that you do, and that you should keep it up.
1: Andrew, can I just say, actually, from the bottom of my heart, I greatly appreciate your call, and I have had a bit of hate lately, actually, but geez, that's who we do it for. We do it for Andrew, who feels like he's learning something and feels like he needs it. That's why we're here.
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Good morning. Welcome to the country's only non-regulated media company, and happy and proud to be so. What a day we have got ahead of you. Is it moving day in the National Party caucus as the MPs gather? Has Luxon, well, has he dropped his last memo, delivered his last PowerPoint as Prime Minister of New Zealand? We have plenty of commentary and discussion on that throughout the morning. I will pick apart the outrageously Orwellian, and to be honest, stupid. Ruling of the Broadcasting Standards Authority released to me yesterday. And I want to ask you a question throughout the morning. I want you to say, if you're sitting in that caucus room this morning, who are you going to vote for as leader of the National Party? All that, your views, tons more. Let's go. News time.

0: Islanders collectively owe $9.4 billion in tax. That's up from $5.8 billion in June 2023. Deloitte tax partner Robin Walker says the government's now putting more pressure on people to pay what they owe. A coroner says the death of a fit and experienced tramper in Arthur's Pass National Park highlights the importance of being fully prepared, even for day walks. Rebecca Woolley died of hypothermia after becoming lost on the Mount Aiken day route in October 2021. The 37-year-old nursing student was an experienced tramper, but wasn't carrying a personal locator beacon, a sufficiently charged phone, and enough clothes or food. Four more Kiwi supplement companies have been pulled into a top-level probe sparked by allegations of illegal and unethical business conduct by New Zealand Muscle. The Commerce Commission's considering 41 reported concerns made by members of the public about the supplement brand. Kate Rickard has more.
1: The Commission's now confirmed the spotlight is widening as it prepares to investigate complaints about four other local companies. It won't be sharing the names of these businesses or the exact allegations made against them, but says the claims are awaiting assessment. Allegations made against a fifth company have been looked at and dismissed.
0: That's news.
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0: In sport, the All Blacks have dominated the Sharks at a rain-soaked Durban in the second match of their South African tour on Newstalk ZB Sport.
3: A little bit messy, Ruben Love kicks ahead, now regathered, flung out to the right wing of Fini Onganofo, who's got a finisher in the right wing corner.
0: And Fine Onganofo ended up scoring a brace of tries. New Zealand have beaten the Sharks by 54 points to nil. That's eight converted tries. More details are emerging about Christchurch's push for an NRL team, including who's involved behind the scenes. The City Council and Christchurch NZ have been talking to the NRL about an expansion franchise for almost 2 years, with discussions ramping up of late. Former New Zealand Rugby League Chair Rion Edwards is reportedly among those leading the work. The Council's not working with Sir Graham Lowe's Southern Orcas bid. That's sport. I'm Malcolm Jordan.
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5: Northland, Auckland and Coromandel, rain with heavy falls developing in Northland this morning and elsewhere this afternoon. Waikato to Taranaki, also Bay of Plenty, Taumaranui and Taupo. High cloud increasing, scattered rain developing this evening. Whanganui to Wellington, including Taihape, partly cloudy. Gisborne to Wairarapa, cloudy with patchy drizzle, becoming mainly fine this afternoon. Nelson, Buller and Grey, partly cloudy. Showers about Nelson spreading elsewhere in the afternoon. Marlborough, Canterbury, Otago and Southland, mostly cloudy. Patchy light rain clearing north of Christchurch this morning and south of Dunedin later. Westland and Fiordland, occasional rain developing this morning, sometimes heavy. And in the Chatham Islands, cloudy periods and isolated showers.
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6: Now it's time for our hotspot weather location, brought to you by Thunderdonk. Born in the rugged hills of central Otago, Thunderdonk isn't just flavoured whiskey, it's a ritual in a bottle.
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4: Look, I also forgot to mention the headlines, but congratulations, the All Blacks. 54-0. I think they've been playing possum. Oh, it's going to be really tough in South Africa. These teams, oh, you know, the squad, it's very difficult. That's a thumping. That's a pantsing in every sense of the word. And I think bodes well. Mind you, played in the wet, and the Yarpies don't like that, do they? They're

0: dry weather. They're best in the dry weather. But what a great victory. What a great progression for Dave Rennie's All Blacks. And I guess I'm starting to get excited. I'm starting to get excited about the South Africa Test matches. I really, really am. And I was going back, gosh, when would this have been? When we went to South Africa before we stopped going to South Africa, watching grainy black and white TV pictures, drinking spiders in our sleeping bags with my brother in the living room at Porirua. I remember those times clearly, Casey. And I think I'll be getting up again. I'll have to find where it is and get a subscription to the sport and watch it, because that is exciting. 54-0. Happy days are here again. Not so much happy days, it would appear, in the National Party caucus. I'm just going to run you through kind of what happened yesterday. I did a pretty outspoken editorial for me on Friday saying Luxon's got to go, or the feeling is Luxon's got to go. A good poll result on Friday, or, a you know, showing National, you know, just inches ahead, or the centre-right inches ahead of the centre-left or the far-left. And some thought, some scuttlebutt over the weekend, that was enough to save Chris Luxon from another leadership challenge. It wasn't. And the phones were ringing. And, you know, I think a lot of people just lost faith in Chris Luxon over the MMP thing, the business thing. And also the fact, look, you can blame the mainstream media for destabilising him for the last 2.5 years. There's been no doubt he has been subject to a very, very biased media, mainstream media. He has attempted to fight back. But despite all that, what I'm hearing from everyone is the fundamental problem is that people don't like him. That doesn't mean he's a bad man. It doesn't mean he's a bad prime minister. I'd give him 7.5 out of 10. But it means as you head into a general election, which are popularity contests, you have, he's politically tone deaf, he's constantly making gaffes, and he's also, any gaffe he makes is going to be highlighted by a hostile media. And people just don't generally warm to him. Women don't warm to him. Maybe it's because he's short and bald. There is no particular single reason that Christopher Luxon is facing being ousted. But there you go, that's politics. And look, he's going to be all right because he's sorted. Whatever happens, he's sorted. The family's sorted. And, you know, I think Chris Luxon will be okay in a personal sense, though it's not pleasant, won't be pleasant for his family, won't be pleasant for his kids, being at the centre of this sort of storm. So I wish them well, whatever happens this morning. I'm also just going to throw it out there. Chris, you want to come on? Last chance to come and give an interview as Prime Minister, perhaps. Be happy to have you. And you're welcome on afterwards if you want to talk. Don't know why you didn't. Who are the... Sean, okay, you said it first, Sean. Are you part of the hostile media? No, but I observe, and I've poo-pooed leadership challenges against him before because they have been media creations. This one isn't. And what was meant to happen yesterday was they were going to have a Zoom meeting, a caucus Zoom meeting, which was just meant to sort of calm things down, although the agitators, those pushing for change, were probably going to raise things there. But it was realised that you could not have a leadership vote by Zoom meeting because it's meant to be secret. So you would have had all the National MPs in front of their computers holding their hands up. That would have blown the whole secrecy thing. And Luxon decided, well, I've got to deal with this one way or t'other. So everyone was jumping on planes, the media hanging out like headless chooks at airports all over the country. They all came to Wellington last night. I was tempted to go down to Parliament and have a drink. None of them would have been there. They'll all be at home on the phone. And they will meet at 9:30 this morning in the National Party caucus room at Parliament. I'm going to go down there at 10 o'clock after the show. I don't think it'll be that fast. It might be. I might miss the whole thing. And there will be a vote. It is unclear. Well, there might be a vote. There are a number of different ways this could go. Luxon could call for a vote of confidence in his leadership, And then that could be lost. And then there would be, does anyone want to stand as leader of the party? And you might have a few rounds of votes as people put their hands up and the lowest polling candidate drops off and everything. Or it could be that Luxon Reid's room, if this is what the room is saying, voluntarily stands down and a consensus is formed almost immediately on who the new leadership team will be. A very bloodless way. Now, people call this a coup. And I think that is a misnomer. I think it's the wrong thing to call what is happening. Parties like parties have rules. Oh, apart from Opportunity, which never has any votes on anything or its leader. They just run job ads. The National Party has a rule. The caucus picks the leader. And inside the sanctity of the caucus room, I guess what they do is they follow their processes and their protocols. That's not a coup. That is an orderly transfer of power. That is as a party responding to the political winds of the day. It is not actually a huge drama. It doesn't mean anyone's terrible or awful or even being disloyal. It means that a political party has mechanisms and processes to rejuvenate and renew and make itself more electable than it is. And that's all the National Party is doing. So the drama of this, which I guess, you know, I get whipped up in, and we're all trying to get you whipped up in, so you listen or you watch or you buy the newspaper or you click online. This is just a political process. And it's actually a healthy political process, because if you can't have change, you can't evolve, governments and political parties can't respond. So don't think, you know, as you go about, you know, getting the kids off to school, going to work, filling out your GS bloody T return and all the rest of it, running your business, paying your mortgage, paying your taxes, don't worry too much. This is carrying on and it's not the end of the bloody world, except for the political tragics like me. So there could be a very smooth transition. And I imagine the phones were ringing last night, and Luxon knows going in this morning really if he's there. My assessment, and I'm going to be honest, I haven't rung any MP. I figure they've got enough to do. My assessment is there's 3 or 4 votes in this, or there was last time. I cannot tell you, because I cannot read the minds of the caucus members where those votes would be now. But I get the feeling, here's the feeling I get, is that it is over for Chris Luxon. His leadership now, you know, what's the best National can get out of him? They'll win by a narrow margin, and he'll probably stuff up again somehow before the election, and the media will make mincemeat of him. So, yes, I think there is going to be change. How smoothly that change can be achieved and whether or not they're ready with a new leader to hit the ground running, that's a whole nother thing. Okay, I've laid that. Can I just say, I want you to text in or ring in all morning, and you know, you can pick anyone out of the National Party candidate who, if he's to be replaced, firstly, I want you to ring and tell me, would you get rid of Luxon? Who would you replace him with if you were in the National Party caucus this morning? We're going to have a break, then I'm going to have a quick talk about the Nazis at the BSA.
1: The Honourable Shane Jones, Deputy Leader of New Zealand First, invites you and your family to his upcoming public meetings in Thames and Matamata. The Thames meeting is on Saturday the 15th of August at 2 p.m. at the Thames War Memorial Civic Centre. His Matamata meeting is on Sunday the 16th of August, 2 p.m. at the Matamata Piako Civic and Memorial Centre. 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Authorised by H. Howard, 91 McKenna Road, Fielding.
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3: Look, I'm going to leave my comments out the BSA and what happened yesterday just to the side, because we're in the moment with this and the texts are going and the phone lines are going. So let's get to the phones. Sarah, my dear, how are you?
4: Oh, well, I feel almost sorry for Christopher Luxon. I think it's an inside hit job, and it's aided and abetted by the communist mainstream media and whoever run it. And it's a very obvious the mainstream media run this country, not politicians.
3: Sarah, look, I would have agreed with you in the previous attempted media coups. This is fundamentally a party deciding it wants to change, or enough people in a party deciding it wants to change that you've got to ask the question.
4: Yeah, it's a bloodless coup. My preference would be Mark Mitchell. He's dependable, he's loyal. And he doesn't have blood on his hands.
3: Okay, you say Mark, he might throw his hand in the ring if he resigns and they call for, you know, and if
4: whoever takes over is going to be held in high suspicion. So good luck to them.
3: Wouldn't you like a nice girl like Erica Stanford?
4: Well, the media are having a love fest with Kwee-Lay Wong and Erica Stanford, and as Jordan Peterson said the other day, Erica Stanford is to the National Party as Jacinda Ardern was to Labour. So be careful what you wish for.
3: All right, Sarah. Paul, mate, how are you?
5: Yeah, Sean, I kind of agree with Sarah to a certain extent. I would like you to name me a politician that's been vilified by the mainstream media more than Chris Luxon. Not just in a day.
3: Rob Muldoon.
5: After some years. Be close. I think he's fought an uphill battle there, and saying it is an in-house thing. However, even politicians are swayed by media, aren't they? And national politicians too. Make no mistake, there'll be a lot of backbenchers that'll be very worried about their seats.
3: All right. What do you reckon, Paul? Okay, let's say you're sitting in there. He asked for a vote of confidence. Do you back him?
5: Well, personally, yes, I think I would.
3: You back him?
5: Well, personally, yes, I think I would, because okay. I think division. But I would say, other thing, if it is going to change, my preference would be Chris Bishop, but to win the election, probably Erica Stanford, because she's a woman and it's misogynist, but it would be the sensible thing, Sean.
3: Yeah, look, see, I think she can vote. She could take votes off Kwee-Lay Wong and certainly off Labour. And women are looking for someone to vote for. I personally think you leave Nicola Willis as deputy. If you're doing this, you put Erica in as leader. And gosh, the National Party looks quite progressive with two women leaders, and it's in the first time in its history, doesn't it?
5: Well, I'm not a diversity.
3: My problem this morning, Paul, is my real problem is Helen Clark hasn't said anything about this, and as you know, my philosophy is whatever Helen Clark does, I do the opposite, and I'm left hanging here, mate. She hasn't said a thing.
5: Waiting with bated breath, my friend.
3: Yeah, I'm concerned for her welfare. Maybe she's lost her voice or something. Cheers, Paul. Thank you. 0800 333 2283. Would you vote to roll Luxon, and if he did, who would you vote to replace him? Sean, that's the same Sarah that called Luxon a Trojan horse and was disgusted by him, and now she's backing Luxon. Well, I don't know. Maybe the meds hadn't kicked in on the last call. Luxon is his own worst enemy.

0: He needs to grow some balls and stand up on the MSM. He's been badly advised. Boycotting the platform was the start of the end for him. I don't know that I would vest that much influence in the platform. To be honest, though, I think the Broadcasting Standards Authority is very worried about us. What happens to the new party list? They'd have a rejig. My imagining is that were he to lose this, he will stand down in Botany. They'll slot in, I think, a new candidate pretty quickly. He would come off the list. Everyone would move one up the list. That would make Willis a shoo-in. It'd make Bishop a shoo-in, I'm pretty sure. You know, all I think all you would get with Chris Bishop, to be honest, you'd get someone who is equally kind of unsaleable to the public, much more politically astute and much less likely to make a mistake, but you don't have the possibility of actually growing the party support. Sean, I reckon Luxon is a commie, hence why he didn't change anything. He's done his job of getting left back and he will be rewarded well. Maybe. I am going to put forward that I don't think Christopher Luxon leaves the country any worse off than when he became Prime Minister. Indeed, I think he leaves it a little better off. I think he did not sell his achievements as a politician. He tried to sell them as a CEO and we weren't listening. The phone's been off the hook for a while. Sean, I'd seriously consider voting for National if Mark Mitchell was leader. I like Erica Stanford too. Okay, Michelle, ring and have a chat. Maybe you'd go for Stanford and Mitchell as a leadership team and I don't know, either Mitchell as Prime Minister or Stanford as Prime Minister, the other one as Deputy. I think there's some continuity to leaving Nicola Willis there as Minister of Finance, and I think it would be good for the country. Can't blame media for Luxon's own behaviour and words, especially with regards to Modi, India physically bowing to pagan gods. Yeah, I wouldn't have done that. I was looking at that, and that was weird. But that was a line because his advisors and the data told him that would get him the Indian vote in Auckland. Sean, history repeating, we're going to get another Todd Muller. No, Matthew Hooton's nowhere near this. No. Of course, that was successful. Sean, it's been a full-on assault on Luxon since day one by the media, including the platform. No, it hasn't. I've stood up for him and I've pointed out what's been going on, so I'm not going to buy that. And listeners, hope they're happy when it's handed to Labor and the leftist treaty-obsessed nutcases, says Tony. Settle down, Tony. Give us a buzz, mate. We'll talk it out if you want. Morning, Sean. I'm sorry. I truly feel Luxon has individually squandered 3 years of opportunity to set New Zealand back on the right track. He is too woke. I've been consistent on this. Todd McClay for me. Thanks from Grant and Hawke's Bay, Todd McClay. Sean, I reckon Brown, Stanford with Willis stays as finance minister. Sean, we are doomed. New Zealand is going back to a totalitarian Labour-led government. Where's my travel suitcase? I'd just like to add, I have talked to senior leaders in New Zealand First and ACT. They are quite relaxed about a new Prime Minister. It would not damage the coalition. We're so close to the election anyway. There's no, as I have, my research suggests, no chance of a snap election. No constitutional crisis here. It would simply involve the Prime Minister informing the Governor-General that he's no longer the Prime Minister and the leader of the National Party going, say, I have the confidence and supply of the House, whoever that is, and they, I don't know if they bang a sword on their, you know, or they just send them a memo, you're the Prime Minister. Sean, Simon has grown lately. He's no longer looking like a 12-year-old girl. He's got my vote. Oh, Simeon Brown, yeah. Whether there's a leadership change or not, this does not look good for stability in the National Party. Well, I think they have a process and it does. Change is the only constant. I'm not losing my lunch over it, but mind you, I'm not in the National Party, am I? With that being said, I would be backing an Erica Stanford as leader and Chris Bishop as deputy ticket. All right. Don't really like Stanford, but she's probably the best bet. It's inherently harder for Chippy to lay a glove on a woman without looking like a bully. Look, the thing could be if Chris Luxon goes today. That's one Chris down. What about the next one? I will say this, guys, you better understand that Erica Stanford leadership is not going to, if you think that Luxon's been too woke, Erica Stanford will probably be more woke as she reaches out to try and get women voters back from the centre-left, from Labor, and I think she would represent a huge threat to the Opportunity Party. I think we could expect a four-week honeymoon, as all the media, she's in Women's Day. Oh, it's a woman Prime Minister again. How fantastic. Anyone who is mean to her would be called a misogynist. No one ever called people who are mean to Chris Luxon baldists, did they? And I was a bit mean to him about being bald. So don't think that there'll be alerts to the right with a change of leadership in the National Party. They're not doing this because they want to be less woke. They're doing this because they figure Luxon couldn't communicate to the woke. Stanford might be. It's not going to change the underlying woke tendencies of a large part of the National Party. Trans issues still in schools. Erica Stanford more woke than Luxon. Yeah, there you go. Sean, if Luxon is ousted, the one with the biggest smile like a Cheshire cat will be Winston. I don't think Winston says this is their business. This is their business. This is their stuff to sort out. All gods are mumbo jumbo, regardless of the culture that created them, says Guy in Hamilton. Sean, what's the best fake polls by Farah and others will now end? Next poll has National on 40%, where it's always been. Remember, everyone wonders how Labor could be a contender after their last government because they weren't. Labor was always mid-20s, National always late 30s, says Damien. Damien, that's good. Big cup of tea for you, my friend. After the break, because I know he's going to disagree with me on tons of things, and because he has been looking at it, particularly from an Auckland perspective, is columnist Damien Grant. We have Jelaine Heather from the Free Speech Union with us to talk about this issue around the Broadcasting Standards Authority. And Maurice Williamson, Auckland councillor, who has sat inside a coup caucus when Jenny Shipley rolled Bulger. I wanted to talk to him for like an insider's view of what will be going on in the National Party caucus of Parliament later this morning. Thank you for all the texts that are coming in and your opinions. And don't forget, we'll have plenty of time this morning for you to ring in and have your say. It is 7:30. That is news time.
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2: In this update, time may be running out for Chris Luxon's leadership of the National Party. The Herald's reporting MP Chris Pink is doing the numbers for senior colleague Erica Stanford ahead of today's emergency caucus meeting. That meeting is set for 9:30 a.m. at Parliament and was called by Luxon himself amid renewed speculation about his leadership. Meanwhile, Newstalk ZB senior political correspondent Barry Soper says it only takes a handful of MPs to throw the cat among the pigeons.
3: It's really difficult for a party that's seen as disunified to try and prove to the public that they're a cohesive unit going into the election.
2: Push for a bigger picture approach when looking at New Zealand's population. New Zealand First's election promise would give eligible families $5,000 a year for each of their first three children for their first 3 years of life. Otago University Associate Professor Brindle Howman-Marriott says focusing just on births risks diverting support from families already here who need it. Family members will question Philip Polkinghorne in the witness box today at his wife's coronial inquest in Auckland. The eye surgeon's been providing the coroner evidence on Pauline Hannah's 2021 death. Polkinghorne was found not guilty of her murder in 2024. A water outage lasting multiple days in Ohakune could illustrate an issue many other councils are facing. Ruapehu District Council is urging residents in the town to still boil tap water before drinking it. Water New Zealand Chief Executive Gillian Blythe says ageing water infrastructure is a countrywide problem. That's news.
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2: In sport, to the All Blacks tour match against the Sharks in Durban.
4: That is full time in game two of rugby's greatest rivalry. And the All Blacks, in the wet and wild conditions in Durban, slip and slide their way to a 54-0 win.
2: New Zealand overpowered their hosts with 8 unanswered tries. They led 14-0 at half time. One injury concern has emerged. Damien McKenzie hobbled off in the first half with what appeared an ankle issue. United States President Donald Trump has declared a terrible mistake will be made if FIFA football president Gianni Infantino is ousted over his aborted proposal to concede 21% of World Cup commercial rights to private investors. That's sport. I'm Malcolm Jordan.
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6: Northland, Auckland and Coromandel, rain with heavy falls developing in Northland this morning and elsewhere this afternoon. Waikato to Taranaki also bathe plenty, Taumarunui and Taupoa. High cloud increasing, scattered rain developing this evening. Whanganui to Wellington, including Taihape, partly cloudy. Gisborne to Wairarapa, cloudy with patchy drizzle, becoming mainly fine this afternoon. Nelson, Buller and Grey, partly cloudy. Showers about Nelson spreading everywhere in the afternoon. Marlborough, Canterbury, Otago and Southland, mostly cloudy, patchy light rain clearing north of Christchurch this morning and south of Dunedin later. In Westland and Fiordland, occasional rain developing this morning, sometimes heavy. In the Chatham Islands, cloudy periods and isolated showers.
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0: And all right, we're back into it. I thought we had to do the hotspot weather location today, which is Botany, for obvious reasons. All right, boy, the text machine is just humming with your picks. A lot of you don't care about Chris Luxon because he wouldn't come on the platform. I don't think that's why his leadership's in trouble. But I thought we'd talk to someone who knows as little about what is going to happen today as any of us, or as much, which is nothing. I would say acerbic, non-aligned columnist, Damien Grant joins us by video link. Damien, how are you, mate?
7: Marina, I'm well.
0: All right. Look, can I just ask, you're up there in Auckland, you've got a business to run and everything, and of course I'm inside the Beltway down here. I mean, are people interested in this? Does anyone care who the Prime Minister is? Or...
7: Yes, well, people are interested in the same way that people are interested in who wins the Oscars. Sport is, politics is entertainment, increasingly, and what is happening inside the National Party is enormously entertaining, and what's happening to Christopher Luxon is entertaining. People are sympathetic to the plight of Mr. Luxon, but there is a general sense that his premiership has been disappointing, and there is a growing concern that Ashton may lose the election under his leadership.
0: I just want to jump in and lose the election is the wrong term, because no one wins an election anymore. We know that. That's old speak, Damien. The centre-right can win, Sean, and the centre-left could win. You don't win or lose as a singular party. Sorry?
7: Well, I'm not so sure that's the case. Because after Hipkins has ruled out New Zealand First and Luxon ruled out top, you now have two quite separate, distinct tracks. But I get your point. I think there was a real... the feeling in the boardroom in Auckland about Christopher Luxon was twofold. One, they were disappointed that he had not got more done. And two, they were increasingly concerned that his media missteps was running the risk of handing power back to Christopher Hipkins.
0: Yeah, that risk factor, which was huge. Mind you, you wrote an interesting piece after the Rotorua gaffe, which I think was a beat up. You basically said the message he was given was bloody good. Don't look to the government to run your business for you. And kind of if you've got to rely on the government to have a successful business, you probably shouldn't be in business. I actually thought it was a good message.
7: He should have stuck to it.
0: Yeah.
7: He should have stared down his advisors, because apparently various people in the advisors and people in the party said you can't say that. But it was the truth. He should have said it. And it was interesting. I was going back last night, because if there is a change of leadership, we might need to write a column about it. And I was going back and I was having a look at his tenure. I've been very critical of Mr. Luxon. But when you take a step back and you look at what he's done, the big thing he didn't do is he didn't balance the budget. He didn't come close. Him and Willis, fiscally, a complete disaster. But there have been successes. The fast-track legislation, I think, is brilliant. Yeah. I like it. Erica Stanford has had real progress in education. There are a whole entire cohort of children now whose literacy and numeracy has improved as a result of Stanford reform under Luxon. The waiting list, people aren't really talking about that, but Simeon Brown is getting the waiting list down. They're outsourcing a lot of the stuff to get stuff down. I think that's a real improvement. The crackdown on crime has been significant. The prison muster is up and violent crime is down. Ram raids down. And so when you think about those two big things, more bad guys in prison and better hospital services, there are people alive today who potentially would not be alive but for the things that Mr. Luxon had done. And you compare him to John Key. John Key spent 8 years in power, and what did he do, right? Broadband, treaty settlement, and he built some roads. There was no structural reform under John Key. Luxon, to his credit, had a go. He was trying to do stuff.
0: Now, I know you're speaking in past tense here. Do you believe he's gone for all money today?
7: No, I don't believe he's gone for all money today, but I think even if he survives today, his premiership is so damaged and weakened that I think that it would be a remarkable achievement if he was to win the election after being so damaged. I don't know why he called this meeting, Sean. I think he should have just brazened it out and said, look, this is a whole bunch of reporters interviewing their typewriters, whether that is true or not. I don't know.
0: Yeah, well, it wasn't. And I've been very quick in the past to say when it has been, this wasn't. From Thursday, Friday last week, this wasn't. You know?
7: Yeah. Well, but I mean, there's no, I don't know how the plotters could have. I mean, maybe Sean, he's just had enough. Maybe he called the meeting because
0: Toss this for a game of soldiers. Yeah, well, he's sorted. He'll be okay because he's sorted, isn't he?
7: Well, let's face it, Sean. You and I can sit here in the cheap seats and sit there and throw rock at Christopher Luxon. But this man has had the sort of career that you and I are incapable of achieving.
0: Yeah.
7: He has talent, skills, and ability that we lack. He is the man in the arena, to quote Roosevelt.
0: I felt
7: somewhat kind of pathetic sitting there saying, oh, well, you're a very good gladiator, but, I mean, you could have killed a few more lions.
0: Well, I didn't like that last movie.
7: Luxon.
0: Yeah. Yeah, I get you, yeah. Damien.
7: So he is an impressive individual. It is very disappointing. But I'll tell you something else. If his premiership ends today, he can hang his head high. He has done what very few people in politics are able to achieve. Mm. He didn't do everything what neoliberal Puritans like me and cultural warriors like you would have liked to have done. But let's face it, we just sit here in the and criticize those in the arena. And he was willing to risk the humiliation of today to obtain the successes that he has had, and he may still have. It's not over yet.
0: Yeah, it's not over till the fat lady sings, is it? The other thing I think misnomer people have, and I would imagine a fair proportion of platform listeners would look at Chris Luxon and say he wasn't hard enough on the culture stuff. he is a bit bloody woke. And I think we're dreaming if we think a change in leader is going to be any less woke than Chris Luxon was. I think they are looking for a leader that can reach across to the soft left, the soft centre left of politics. So don't expect suddenly a kind of hard line on the culture wars from whoever replaces him.
7: Well, no, you go back and you

0: look at Chris Luxon's maiden speech. And in his maiden speech, he touted his success at Air New Zealand at getting the rainbow and other diversity ticks, right? He was proud of this. He was proud of Air New Zealand's sustainability. That's where he fits. Erica Stanford is very similar in a way. Erica Stanford
1: More so, I would
0: believes
1: say.
0: in a lot of this stuff. Possibly. Chris Bishop tends to avoid this sort of stuff, so it's hard to know. My assumption is that he's less interested in some of this sort of stuff. I think both Chris Luxon as both Bishop and Stanford would make competent. They've had reasonably successful portfolios. But I mean, look, who knows? Here's a question for you, Sean. If you were to become Prime Minister tomorrow, you are one of these guys, would you stick with November the 7th, or would you go for an early election?
1: Look, I've talked about to people about that. Because of the timelines, that's almost as early as you could organise an election. There's 4 weeks in it, and there's no upside. It takes a while to get a snap election together. And also, the feeling is no one would bother. We're essentially almost there anyway, because of the timeline. And I can't see any upside. And geez, the only one person's only ever called a snap election. And while it didn't give a share opponent rat's time, they still dicked him. I don't think that's gonna happen. Look, I don't know if you had had a feeling. Anyone who tells me that they know how the vote's going is lying to me. The other thing I've found over many years of experience of these things, a lot of people say, or they tell that, yeah, I'm with you, I'm with you. They get into the sanctity of their caucus room. And either they lose their bottle and stick with the incumbent, or they dig the knife in when that secret ballot occurs. But my understanding is there are four or five votes in it, you know.
0: When he called the first vote, which I understand was a reasonably close run thing at the time, and I mean, look, who knows, Sean? It may or may not be true. But we don't get the situation of poor old Mr. Hooton and Stephen Joyce having an argument about the votes in the caucus room. But do you think that they have settled on a ticket?
1: I'm not sure. I think quite clearly now, Erica Stanford is the front runner to replace Chris Luxon. And we're told, scuttlebutt, Chris Pink's been doing the numbers. Your numbers person isn't always your deputy. I think Chris Bishop would be competent, but I think I hate to say it, the stigma of his tobacco lobbying will never leave him. I also think he's an incredibly capable campaign manager and political operative, and that's where the value is in Chris Bishop. Would he make a good deputy prime minister? He's competent in everything. I would say for continuity, I would leave Nicola Willis there for some form of stability. Well, and then you've got two women leading the National Party for the first time in its history, and if you're trying to drag women voters across from the centre or from Labor, or I think more importantly from Kewlei Wong, I think that's a good look. So look, that's my feeling.
0: Yeah, but Nicola Willis's failure to get spending under
1: Yeah, but
0: control
1: that matters to people
0: is a
1: like
0: large
1: you. That matters to people like you. There are an awful lot of people that doesn't matter to so much, Damien.
0: No, that's that is true. If you're the new prime minister and you're saying, "Yep, I'm drawing a line in the sand between the old and the new," and you've still got the old finance minister, I'd like to see Chris Bishop, I'd like to see Simeon Brown in
1: Yeah,
0: finance
1: that would,
0: if he
1: but
0: does.
1: looks very Auckland then, doesn't it? Looks very bloody Auckland, you know.
0: Yeah, but
1: That's
0: again,
1: where all the
0: Sean,
1: votes are.
0: do people in, yeah, but do my question is, do people in Tauranga and Mosgiel really care?
1: Oh, yeah,
0: It's the same way about.
1: I get you. I get you. I think people in the South Island care. I also wonder if a new leader might reconsider some of the positions that Mr. It gives the party a chance to reset. I wonder if they might not say, well, look, that QA's not so bad.

0: Well, see, I mean, there is part of Mr. Luxon's challenge is that there, rightly or wrongly, people perceive and there's an
1: Authenticity
0: inauthenticity
1: about him.
0: there. Because on one hand, he's a former Air New Zealand chief executive, a former Unilever executive. This is a serious guy who gets stuff done, right? You don't get to those positions by being all touchy-feely and every man. And when he comes across, that's what he comes across. And I think it would have been much better to take a Helen Clark approach. Helen Clark didn't try to be everybody's friend, and neither
1: No,
0: really did
1: no.
0: Jim
1: And
0: Bolger.
1: I think you've
0: They were who
1: identified
0: they
1: he
0: were.
1: wants, he's like David Brett. He wants to be liked it desperately. He wants to be liked it desperately, and better to be feared than loved.
0: And if he'd just gone along and say, "Listen, I'm here to get things done. This is what I've done on crime. This is what I've done on education. If you don't like me, I'm not really interested in your opinion. This is what I'm doing on the economy. This is the free trade agreement." Then, like, nobody really liked Helen Clark, but we voted for her because she got stuff done and she was competent, right? And I don't see any reason why we would not have taken a similar approach
1: Well, really,
0: to Christopher
1: us
0: Luxon.
1: talking is pure speculation because the media haven't asked Helen Clark what the right position is yet. I'm very disappointed. I'm quite concerned for his safety. I'm very disappointed. I'm quite concerned for his safety that we haven't heard from her for 2 days on this issue. I'm all at sea, really. Hey, Damien, we will.
0: It's a challenge.
1: Are you, what are you doing today? Are you working and going to follow a normal day and just be listening to the platform for the latest, or what?
0: I will, of course, be listening. I do listen to the platform. I do have a busy day. In the morning, Sean, I drop my kid off to. We have breakfast with the 13-year-old, and then I drop him off to school. So at the moment, he is sitting in the cafe at Columbus, 13-year-old, and then I drop him off to school. So at the moment, he is sitting in the cafe at Columbus on William Pickering Drive, all on his own, reading the
1: Oh,
0: paper,
1: you better go.
0: having breakfast.
1: Better go
0: So
1: and get
0: I'll
1: him.
0: finish the school,
1: Okay.
0: go back
1: Give me
0: to
1: a
0: him,
1: call. Give me a
0: and.
1: call. Well, let's put a coffee on it, as you're not a drinking man. Luxon gone or not?
0: A cigarette. I'll poach one of your cigarettes.
1: Okay.
0: What's if we're going to put a coffee on it? Which way are you going? Change or
1: Well,
0: status
1: no.
0: quo?
1: I say change.
0: All right, then I'll go for the status quo.
1: All right. Very good. There's a decaf on it. Thank you
0: Nothing
1: very
0: for the
1: much
0: win.
1: indeed for your time. Damien Grant. Damien is a columnist, political commentator. Everyone does a bloody podcast, don't they? And he runs a business that's been very profitable lately. It does kind of receiverships and company wind-ups. There's his take. No one really knows, do they? Let's go to the break.
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5: All right, let's get your calls and your views and read your text. Kerry, good morning.
6: Good morning, Sean. Look, I think that, you know, what National do with their leadership will actually be quite destabilising. I get that they...
5: Of what?
6: ...feel that they need... Oh, I just think that this close to an election, you're better to hold your course, personally. I mean, that's my view. I don't think they might get a bit of a bump, which I guess is what they're looking for in the polls. But at the end of the day, I think having a stable leadership is much better than chopping and changing. It just becomes a bit of a feeding frenzy and everybody starts concentrating on who the leader is instead of what are the policies.
5: Yeah.
6: And it's the policies that people take into an election or the parties take into an election that are really the issue. I talk to such a lot of people, and you can talk about the op party, you know, oh, isn't she such a lovely looking person? Well, what's that got to do with anything, you know? Does she...
5: Well, you see, a Stanford leadership... Oh, well, I like Kilo, but isn't Erica a nice... Wouldn't you like to have a glass of wine at the wine bar with Erica? You know?
6: Yeah, isn't that very... That's very shallow.
5: Yes, but politics is about the numbers, Kerry. Doesn't matter whether they're shallow or not, they're numbers.
6: I get that, but I just, my view is I think it's destabilising, and I think they would be better to stay the course.
5: So if you were in that room this morning, you'd give him your confidence as Prime Minister. You'd give it to Luxon. You'd give your vote to Luxon.
6: Yes, I would, because I would look at what has been achieved. I think any leader who can keep a three-legged coalition together has done a pretty good job, because it was never going to be easy. I mean, Winston is a consummate politician. He's been around for 35 or 40 years? It's a long time playing this game. And if you look at the likes of Seymour and Peters, they're very strong personality people. So to hold a coalition together, I think, has been quite a good achievement.
5: Yeah, as I said, I'd give him 7.5, maybe 8 out of 10 as Prime Minister, Kerry.
6: Maybe a 7.
5: Okay.
6: I'm not saying, yep, that's my view. I also listened a little bit to what Damien said, and I think people miss the point about what has been achieved.
5: Yeah.
6: Yes, I would have liked lots more things to have been done, but when the prison population's up, crime's down, school kids are attending and getting better results, those are all positive things. We get too hung up on the...
5: And the problem was he couldn't sell those things. Oh, let's talk about MMP. Let's tell businesses to bloody grow up. You know.
6: I think he's been poorly advised in some areas.
5: Yeah,
6: but
5: one of the criticisms I understand is he doesn't take any advice.
6: Well, that may well be it. But then again, he's a person who has probably succeeded in life by making his own calls.
5: Yeah.
6: So, you know, you can have a little bit of...
5: Kerry, if you're... Okay, so you're in the caucus, you vote confidence in Luxon, but he loses.
6: Yeah, I go... Oh, one other thing before I go.
5: Yeah. I want to know your other vote, Kerry. Who would you vote to replace him?
6: Possibly Mark Mitchell.
5: Okay.
6: So, Erica Stanford, Mark Mitchell.
5: Yeah.
6: I actually know Mark personally. I think he's pretty good sort of a rooster.
5: Mm.
6: But that aside, but... one thing, you keep referring to the second person as being the Deputy Prime Minister. They wouldn't be.
5: Oh, they're right. They you're completely deputy. Right. And well picked
6: then
5: up.
6: David
5: silly
6: Seymour
5: old
6: down
5: me.
6: There, thanks.
5: Yeah, Deputy Leader. Old. Yeah.
6: Yeah. Yeah. Yep. Anyway, and I wouldn't change the finance portfolio.
5: Yeah.
6: I think that's a mistake if you change both your leader and your deputy and then you biff them off their portfolio as well. I think Nicola Willis has done a pretty good job trying to make a little go a long way.
5: Yeah.
6: The country's broke.
5: I hear.
6: She's done not a bad job. All right, thanks for that.
5: Thanks, Kerry. Oh, Matt, I'm sorry, mate. We do not have the time to get to you before 8 o'clock. But we've got tons of time after 8 o'clock, Matt, and anyone who rings in, we've got lots of time to talk this morning. Maurice Williamson is our next guest at 9:05. We've got Jolaine at 8:05. Sorry. Matt, you'll have to ring back after that. I'm sorry, buddy. It is 8 o'clock. That is news time.
4: News on the platform.
2: In this update, former National MP and Cabinet Minister Wayne Mapp says Chris Luxon's decision to call today's emergency caucus meeting was a mistake. Mapp says Luxon could have dismissed the leadership speculation as a work of a few dissident MPs.
7: In my view, he's actually constructed the stage for his own execution.
2: And this morning's meeting, set to start at 9:30, could be a drawn-out affair. Political commentator Bridget Morton says there's no set process for how it should play out.
8: They could go through a number of different ways of different votes, confidence votes, then choosing to do a leadership vote if that confidence vote doesn't succeed.
2: Tweaks to the fast-track system are on the way. The controversial Delmore housing development in North Auckland has been criticised for a lack of wastewater infrastructure. Auckland Mayor Wayne Brown and Queenstown Mayor John Glover have written to Housing Minister Chris Bishop asking for an immediate pause on future fast-tracking of such developments. Bishop says some changes are on the horizon.
9: A bit more to say, not today, but in the next couple of days, around some changes that we are looking to make around infrastructure for fast-track projects.
2: The construction sector is staying positive despite challenges. A survey by Kennards Hire reveals 84% of construction leaders are confident the industry will grow over the next 5 years. However, more than half say financial instability is a key pressure, while 47% are worried by planning delays and regulation concerns. Kennards New Zealand General Manager Richard White says growth is starting to return in patches. The Mayor of Christchurch is backing a giant solar project over the city's wastewater treatment plant. Inspired by a trip to China, Phil Major has ordered a report into suspending solar panels above the Bromley plant, which could generate power for one of the city's biggest energy users. He says if successful, similar installations could work at other major sites, including the city's new sports centre car park. He says the key is putting solar panels where the most power is being used, like treatment plants and swimming pools. That's news.
4: Sport on the platform.
2: In sport, the All Blacks have blitzed the Sharks 54-0 at a soaked Durban to win two wins from two matches on their rugby tour of South Africa. New Zealand ran in 8 tries, 6 of which came in the second half. Captain Luke Jacobson has offered this assessment on Sky Sport.
10: It was pretty wet out there, as you could probably see a little bit, but yeah, I mean, awesome game to be a part of. I think we broke them down pretty well in the first half and we got the fruits for that in the second half and we're able to come away with a good win.
2: One injury concern has emerged. Damien McKenzie hobbled off in the first half with what appeared an ankle issue. The All Blacks next face the Bulls.

0: Going to be to Wellington, including Taihape, partly cloudy. Gisborne to Wairarapa, cloudy with patchy drizzle, becoming mainly fine this afternoon. Nelson, Buller and Grey, partly cloudy, showers about Nelson spreading elsewhere in the afternoon. Marlborough, Canterbury, Otago and Southland, mostly cloudy, patchy light rain clearing north of Christchurch this morning and south of Dunedin later. Westland and Fiordland, occasional rain developing this morning, sometimes heavy. In the Chatham Islands, cloudy periods and isolated showers.
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2: Now it's time for our hotspot weather location, brought to you by Thunderdonk. Born in the rugged hills of central Otago, Thunderdonk isn't just flavoured whiskey, it's a ritual in a bottle.
3: All right, and Botany is the spot today, and it's a nice looking spot, Botany, but it's named after Botany Road and the shopping centre, so not the greatest kind of, I don't know, legacy for Botany. It's had some interesting MPs in its time. Botany is electorate. It's had Pansy Wong, who kind of shuffled off in disgrace. Jamie Lee Ross, he was a nice fellow, wasn't he? Went on to become a pimp, Jamie Lee Ross, and responsible for Simon Bridges' downfall, of course. And the current MP in Botany is Chris Luxon, for now.
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3: All right, you are with the platform. Let's put the shenanigans in the National Party caucus just to the side for one moment. I finished the show yesterday. I went out, as I do, and I checked my email, and I had an email from my good mates at the Broadcasting Standards Authority. I was given an hour's notice of a press release they were pointed out, and this media release dated 11th August 2025, BSA issues decision on online broadcasting complaints. Well, they've made up a new word. Online broadcasting isn't broadcasting for the purposes of the Act, but what I got was 40 pages of a decision I've called utter bullshit, which upheld two complaints against me from a guy called Richard Fanslow, who I was also accused of doxing. Well, it's funny because he was conducting an online campaign of harassment against the platform on social media, so he wasn't worried about his... and he's actually been just sending the craziest emails to us for the last couple of days too since this decision came out. But no sanction for the platform. Essentially, the BSA has spent, I imagine, tens if not hundreds of thousands of your dollars trying to call me a racist, but they're not going to do anything about it because it's taken them a year to line me up. I'm still concerned about the decision because the Broadcasting Standards Authority still presumptively thinks it can choose. Standards Authority still presumptively thinks it can choose at its whim to regulate the internet for decency and standards. I think that's a free speech issue. So we're joined now by our good friend Jelaine Heather from the Free Speech Union. Jelaine, good morning to you. Nice to see you again.
4: Good morning, Morena. What a morning.
3: Yeah, it is. Jelaine, I have now read entirely through this article. I see Law News is covering it. Judge David Harvey is going to have a point on it. What do you just make at first blush of what the BSA's done here?
4: I find it astounding, actually. There's 40 to 59 pages, I think, is something like the decision. And I think it just highlights exactly why they are irrelevant and why they're not fit for purpose for what they're doing. They've got no Bill of Rights analysis here. They've got no jurisdiction. You know, I don't think that they've got jurisdiction over this. They've got no code that they're judging you to. They're conflating good taste and decency, you know, sort of with other standards in their old code. I think it's a real jumbled up long judgment that doesn't make any sense and actually just says Another reason

0: why it's a good decision that
1: they've
0: I'm no
1: also
0: longer
1: used
0: in this.
1: Hearsay evidence. They've used hearsay evidence from the complainant. He says he was harassed. There's no proof of that. They've made other accusations accusing me of doxing and other things that aren't sustained by the facts. I mean, I can't sue them for defamation. Clearly, they want to paint. Would you also say, you said to me early on, this looks personal. I found that hard to believe. But it is like they just wanted to call me personally a racist, isn't it?
0: When you look at that, and I did have the opportunity, thankfully, to read Judge Harvey's article on it this morning that he put out. They have not even adhered to their own jurisprudence in terms of the rules that they've previously set for other judgments. They seem to blow out the water. So it does look personal. You get your own standards. They're disregarding the other things they've said in previous decisions. And yet they know that the sanction won't apply, as in you won't abide by anything. It does feel a little personal. It does feel a little pointed. It does not feel rational in terms of how they're justifying it, how they're smuggling balance in, and how they're disregarding the Bill of Rights Act and freedom of expression.
1: All right. I must add, and we must disclose, as we have before, that the Free Speech Union helped me when I first got this, you know, this complaint and how would we deal with it. You helped me with submissions, and we had Troy Bowker, a business person, underwriting the legal cost of that. It's almost as if, and I look at this release, the BSA says, of course, you can appeal this, says Susie Staley, to the High Court. Well, you know, and I sat and looked at that and I just thought that would be more taxpayers' money being spent by these woke, sorry, dickheads arguing with me, and that's public money that, I don't know, could be used to, implement tikanga in the fire service or something like that. I mean, there's just 100 different better things for the taxpayers' money to be spent on and, to be honest, for me to spend my time on.
0: It would be interesting, actually, just to OIA in terms of the amount of time and money and energy that has gone into this, sort of chasing this judgment. And I think it's, you know, we are in an election season, just in case anyone is under a rock with what's happening today, as well as, you know, for the next few weeks. But they're really judging political commentary on an internal government department restructuring. And they're saying that we don't like it. They're bringing in their own reasons, and this wasn't balanced or in good taste enough for us.
1: I feel like I've been found guilty of wrongthink.
0: Yes. Yeah, I think so, because it's so inconsistent with some other of their judgments as well. And again, you don't recognise their authority, and I think that their jurisdiction decision was wrong. Parliament tended almost to side with us, I would say, by saying that, you know, the BSA would be abolished. They haven't extended jurisdiction. I think this is a last dying flight, but unfortunately it's dangerous because the reasoning stays on the books and potentially a future organisation might pick it up.
1: So what should I do?
0: I actually wouldn't advise at all to take this into the High Court. I think it's just a lot of lost money after bad. Maybe it is that. It's publicity. It's pushing back. It's picking apart in the court of public opinion, even to the Minister of Broadcasting. You know, again, another example of, you said you would abolish it. Look at what they've come out with. You know, what is the timeline for this? It seems to have sort of gone away, the discussion. Maybe we just re-remind the government of that. Although
1: well,
0: feels
1: if
0: like
1: there is a change of government, are they abolished or not? Do we have a clear read from Labor on how they feel about the BSA?
0: Yeah, I don't think we do. And I think that is, as with anything, leaving something on the books like this, that is dangerous. I don't think the High Court challenge is useful, though, in terms of resource and money. But I think we do need to keep pushing back on this and highlighting the enormous gaps here. And I would agree, almost a personal... you get special treatment, it seems, Sean.
1: Well, maybe I've got special needs. Oh, God, am I allowed to say that on my broadcast or not? Jelaine, always a pleasure. I want to again thank you guys for your assistance in this. That is what the Free Speech Union does. It helps people, big or small, when they have free speech issues. And can I say, your assistant helped me get through this. It was, despite claims to the contrary from certain people, that was an existential crisis for the platform, and it was good to have friends as we went through that battle. Lovely talking. I've got a busy day. I better let you go.
0: Perfect. Thank you, Sean.
1: Cheers.
0: Take care.
1: Jelaine Heather from the Free Speech Union. Yeah, David Harvey, I haven't got the article yet, has written a piece for Law News, retired Judge David Harvey. And yes, you could drive a truck through this Broadcasting Standards Authority decision. It is basically an Orwellian thing that I wasn't allowed to criticise or mock Maorification, and even that's kind of racist to say Maorification, it's just a word. I couldn't mock the application of tikanga in the fire and emergency services. That's just wrong. You're not allowed to do that. That is just inherently a racist thing. Well, I say that's utter bullshit. I did contact the BSA yesterday. I asked them if they wanted to come and talk about this, and I'll give Pete, the bloke who does the PR at the BSA, he did get back to me, and he said, and I thank you, Pete, for getting back to me. It's the first time in months. He said, we don't give interviews on decisions. I'd also like to challenge Susie Staley, who runs some sort of law firm down. She's the chairman of the BSA. She signed off this decision. Susie, you want to come on the program and talk about your Orwellian tendencies at any time? You are more than welcome on the platform. And I say to Richard Fanslow, do you realise when you write your nutty letters to Hello at the Platform, I'm the person who reads them? Richard, I didn't dox you. You doxed yourself. And no, there'll be no apology, Richard, but you're welcome to ring in and talk about your strange obsession with me and the platform anytime you want. Thank you. Matt, we're going to take a break and be right back with you. But no, I won't. Actually, we're not going to take the break because Matt's waited twice already and I feel bad about it. Matt, good morning to you.
2: Good morning, Mr. Plunkett. I wouldn't mind if you took the break. Doesn't bother me. got to pay for the staff.
1: Yeah.
2: Hey, here's my predictions. Oh, just first of all, that guy Richard is a moron. The guy's an idiot. Just, yep. Anyway, move on. Christopher Luxon's gone today for all money. Here's my predictions. He's gone. If they appoint Simeon Brown, they will shoot up in the polls and they will win the election. If they don't and they appoint someone else or they keep him, New Zealand First will be knocking on their heels for the same percentage of votes in Parliament. I think Simeon Brown has got the Helen Clark, Jacinda Ardern, John hear about him. And he will attract people. He's decisive. He's young. He's will attract people. He's decisive. He's young. He's enthusiastic. People know him. He's the minister of everything already. And if they put him in, they'll crush it. But if they, I don't think they should put Mark Mitchell. I really don't.
1: All right. Well, what about Erica Stanford, Matt?
2: No.
1: Why not?
2: No. Oh, I don't think she's popular enough. I don't think people know her enough. Whereas Simeon's all over the TV all the time. People know him. He's a recognisable face. And that guy that rang up earlier, I'm sorry, I have to disagree with him. Unfortunately, politics should be about policy, but it's not. It's about people, Sean.
1: Yeah.
2: And if people resonate with you, particularly a leader, the leader of a party's got to resonate with the public.
1: Okay. So, Matt, this is what I'm going to ask everyone. You're in the caucus room this morning. Vote of confidence in Luxon, yes or no?
2: No.
1: Okay, and then...
2: And the other question was, he's about a 3 out of 10.
1: Okay,
2: for what he's done.
1: Okay, and then you would vote for Simeon Brown as a replacement if he were a candidate?
2: Yep, all day long.
1: All right, bloody good, Matt. That's exactly what I'm after from people, and I thank you for your call. Now we'll go to the break.
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5: Look, I got lots of texts. Bugger it, you got to ring in this morning. What I've done is I've Wikipedia'd Erica Stanford, because some people are saying let's find out more about Erica Stanford. So let's go. Let's do the, well, shallow dive into Erica Stanford. She was born in 1978. You do the math, Bella, and come back to me. 1978 she was born. Come on, hurry up. You got to be quicker than that. Okay.
6: Maths was not in the job description when I was hired.
5: She's 48 years old.
6: Okay.
5: Okay.
6: Yes.
5: God, it took me a while to get there, though. Okay. Her Christian name is Poppelbaum. Poppelbaum. Erica Louise Poppelbaum was born as. And there's quite a lot here. I don't deep dive into every politician. Now, she married, obviously, a bloke called Stanford. All right. Good, because that's why she's now called Erica Stanford. She's the 49th Minister of Education. She lives in Akura in the Auckland region. She's the daughter of a Dutch immigrant father. That's where the Poppelbaum comes from, I imagine. She's got a BA in politics, oh Jesus, from the University of Auckland. And Sykes lecturer, he was an old social creditor type, Dr. Raymond Miller, who I used to interview a lot, as the reason for her passion for politics. She is married, meeting her husband Kane at Rangitoto College. They've got two kids. Isn't that nice? She's worked in export sales as well as producing local TV shows. That includes being the producer of a TV reality show called Noise Control, in which she and a camera operator followed a noise control team around Auckland. Sounds horrifically crap reality TV. In filming one episode, a person pointed a gun at her and her cameraman. The episode was one of the most watched in the series. That means two people watched it, I imagine. She also produced the show Last Chance Dog. Oh, that's nice. That was a nice thing about dog rescue, I think. And she wrote scripts and did other work on Pihar Rescue for more than 6 years. Pihar Rescue, that was a good show. In 2013, so this is 13 years ago, she started working in the office of Murray McCulley, who was the MP for East Coast Bays and a big power figure in the 2011 World Cup. He was into big power

0: player in the National Party, McCulley, man behind the curtain. She joined the National Party at the same time, so she's only been in the party for 13 years. She worked there 2 days a week as one of the three jobs while having two children. Oh, there's the Struggle Street backstory. She later worked at the National Party full-time. Prior to running for Parliament, she was the senior MP support person. So that was booking flights and basically making life easier for senior MPs. She describes Murray McCulley as her mentor, calling him a political master. That's a bit kinky almost, isn't it? When McCulley retired from Parliament, the National Party selected Stanford as his replacement for East Coast Bays. She had not previously stood for Parliament or other office. It had been a safe seat since 87. And Stanford won the electorate easily with 66% of the vote. So there you go. East Coast Bays MP. She has been the Minister of Immigration, or she is the Minister of Immigration, at a time when immigration policy on the right of politics, a lot of people being very critical of it. But she's done bloody well in education. The phone ban, bang, it was the first thing, definitive thing the government did. She has rewritten the curriculum to get rid of quite a lot of Māori mumbo-jumbo and wokeness, mainly implemented by white, cringy virtue signalers, and she stood up to the unions on those issues. She's also gone through and she has rationalised and economised on the building of classrooms. She's got new funding to build classrooms, but to build them much more efficiently. And they've got rid of that, you know, one big, you know, open-air teaching area where everyone kind of learns for themselves. All those reforms have been good and welcomed. So, you know, there we go. That's her track record. In mid-August 2025, here's an example. RNZ reported Stanford had decided to exclude most Māori language words in the education ministry's ready-to-read phonics. So she's just, in those areas, she's not woke. Here's the stuff I want to know about Erica Stanford. Where do you stand on the Māori seats? Would you roll back the ruling out of the Opportunities Party? And I think that's the first thing she's going to do is say, oh, well, let's just see. Looks like I could sit down and have a Chardonnay with Kulay. I think that's what's going to happen there if she gets in. And she's clearly the front runner. There's no doubt about that. I want to know what you think of Erica Stanford. If Luxon got rolled, would you vote for her? The number is 0800 332 283. No, 78. In 1978, she was born. So that's 22 and 26. That's 48. Sure, national support will go up. The people who left because of Luxon will come back. That's Alec and Wellington. But it's no good if they come back from ACT or New Zealand First. That doesn't change anything. The new leader has to get people to come back from opportunity. And I'd say there's 1 or 2 percentage points there and come over from Labor. That's what the new leader, if there is to be a new leader for National, has to be able to achieve. And I do think that Erica Stanford, whether or not she'd be able to handle the job of Prime Minister, is the person most likely to achieve that. Next up, we'll do Wikipedia on Simeon Brown. We'll do the same for him. She hasn't got rid of Inside Out, John. That's right. And she's a bit, I think she's a bit. She hasn't got rid of Inside Out, John. That's right. And she's a bit, I think she's a bit wimpy on that stuff. Ah, Sean, I wondered when I'd hear from you this morning.
1: Oh, I wasn't sure, Sean, but it's been, it's like, it reminds me of the old Midnight Oil song, Power and the Passion. We're going from there. Who I would vote for, but who the National Party's going to vote for should Chris Luxon lose the premiership will be two things.
0: Would you vote for in confidence in Chris Luxon? First, let's go through the process.
1: I would not vote in confidence for Chris Luxon, no.
0: Okay, so who then would you vote to replace him as leader of the National Party, ergo Prime Minister?
1: I would vote for Mark Mitchell if he was a candidate. If he was not a candidate, I would vote for the existing Prime Minister, but if Mark Mitchell was a candidate, I would vote for him.
0: Yeah, okay. Well, look, here's how this worked, and I know it's all BS. Everyone says, I'm loyal to

0: the Prime Minister. I'm loyal to the Prime Minister. They have a secret vote, so you can lie about being loyal to the Prime Minister. Suddenly he's not the Prime Minister and they're asking for a new leader, and then you can stand, even if you've said you're loyal to him, because he's not there anymore. That's the way they work it, the morality of this in their own head, Sean.
1: I predict they will go with Erica Stanford if there is a member from the neighbouring West Coast-based electorate. She's done a good work in education, but she is very woke in DEI, so she's actually quite... People forget David Seymour tried to push some of this stuff further, and she slow-walked some of it. But she has the appeal of trying to... She can take away the masculine, you know, toxic male side of the game. I can see why. National's at a cultural crossroads. Do they go the Chris Finlayson DEI path, or do they tack back over the centre? I think if Erica Stanford is elected, they've said, we're going to go on this middle road path. We're going to try and win on the centre-left side, yeah, you know, on the very much on the middle side of the equation, and go from there. But I personally, I'd like to see a clinical psychologist come on your program one day. I think Chris Luxon was never that happy. He was far happier as a CEO of Air New Zealand.
0: I don't care if he's happy or not. That is, he's the Prime Minister. He gets on with the job. I don't think he's done a terrible job as Prime Minister. I think he's done a terrible job slapping down a hostile media, and I think he cannot read a room. He's used to being the boss, and everyone likes him because he's the boss. In politics, you get to be the boss because a lot of people like you, not the other way around.
1: No, but like I said, he couldn't sell as well as John Key could.
0: No. And John Key had nothing to sell. John Key was an empty freaking shirt who propped up our economy with Chinese immigrants.
1: It's about perception, but interesting, it's funny how Erica Stanford won the East Coast base, because the Dark Prince, Mr. McCulley, was quite the opposite in certain areas of policy, so it's a very interesting transition she's made. He's her political master, the Dark Prince himself, but I think changing the leader out for the election, unless they get it exactly right, it's going to...
0: Nothing's perfect, Sean, and let's see what unfolds this morning. Nice to hear from you, my friend. 0800 33 2283. Would you say you're sitting in the caucus room? What would you do? Don't forget, secret ballot. No one's going to judge you. No one's going to know. Where does she stand on the Paris Agreement and co-op governance? Well, these are questions that we need to find out about. I think she'd be anti-co-governance. Sean, did you see the interview with Simeon Brown? He did answer questions, avoided straight answers, so now we all know, well, we don't know anything. Can I just say to people who, and I admire your ability to multitask, who will listen and watch ZB or Breakfast News and then give me reports of what's on that program, often you will misinterpret what you've seen. Someone's just said, oh, Mark Mitchell says he's going to, if Luxon goes, it was just on ZB. I'm not going to report that as fact. I can't take your second-hand report and be honest with it. And in any case, who cares? Let's see what happens. Sean, Erica is the best choice to replace Luxon, but she is pretty woke. It also takes a practical approach. I don't agree Stanford will reach out to opportunity. She sees them as dangerous. Nats won't get my vote regardless, as they are now a centre-to-left party, says Sarah, who rang earlier. All right, God, this will decide what happens in the caucus room this morning. It's Dave the Bogan.
2: toxic masculinity. What's that, Sean? I just have to say, nobody's ever been poisoned by giving me a taste. it kind of cracks me up listening to people and, Luxon, he wasn't even such a bad guy. He wasn't such a bad guy. Yeah, no. No, who was it was saying bad things about him? That kind of cracks me up. And he hasn't even gone yet, but, he probably is going to go. I'll give you that, because the weight of opinion is, the pressure is building and people baying for blood. It's going to happen. And if I was Christopher Luxon, I'd probably go, you know what? you can have it. No, I'll go and do something else. It's not worth it. So that's what I'd be doing, Sean. You there, buddy?
0: Yeah, I get you. Okay, Dave. So you're in there. You're in the... God, I can't imagine anything more ridiculous. You're in the National Party caucus room, Dave. With a hip flask of Thunder Donk in your top pocket, and they call for the vote. Do you have confidence in Chris Luxon? How do you vote? Yes or no?
2: Well, I would, because I
0: that's what I need. Yes, you would vote confidence. If he loses that vote, who would you vote to replace him?
2: Willis.
0: Okay, Dave. All right. Excellent. Nicola Willis, right. Why? Why?
2: Well, look what she's done. I know that people...
0: Failed to get the country out of deficit is what she's done.
2: Oh, man. If she wasn't there, how much in the shit do you think we would be in? How much work have they done to get us out of the shit? Oh, it's like people say, oh, I haven't done enough. Have you not seen what's been going on around the world?
0: Yeah. All right, Dave, we know where you stand, and I thank you for your call. Ian, look, if you're going to send texts like this, I invite you to ring in and put your money where your mouth is. Ian says, and he often sends me snaky things about Sean now. Sean thought I wouldn't get a chance to switch off for a few minutes, then Sean rang. That's from Ian. Ian, you ring in and see how exciting you are. Well, what I would say to you, Sean, is Luxon will stay there and will be a new government in November. All right. My uneducated guess, they will roll him. He won't be saved by his Hindu idols, says Neil. I think going to that Modi rally was a massive miscalculation. I just wouldn't have done it because of the sanctity of office. I would have wanted to be away from that. There is a video on Twitter doing the rounds showing Stanford in her true colours. Greg, what does it complain? I haven't seen it. I can't watch everything on Twitter. Sean, no to Erica Stanford. Too woke, and that's what we need to get rid of this country of. Best pick would be Chris Bishop or second choice Simeon Brown, says Rob. Oh, God, Sean, I don't think I can handle another female prime minister. I just feel like all the trust has gone too emotionally lead. And I'm a female myself. Wow, Emma, that's an interesting take. I think actually Stanford speaks well. But I'm just thinking, only 13 years in politics. Mind you, I'm showing my age. I'm getting old. I look at them and they all look like kids. God. Sean, the reason they are gone is that they didn't do what they were there to do. The new leader won't either. Our typical political cycle rolls on. The Nats show no love for the struggling New Zealanders. The left come back in and we plummet into debt. Bottom line, do the things you said you would. Pass the beer nuts. I think they did some of the stuff they said. I just think Luxon couldn't sell it. He didn't understand political communication. Hi there, Sean. Chris Bishop has a real problem, a woman problem, his appearance. Yeah, okay, he's no oil painting, neither am I. Doesn't mean you're not good at what you do. Jimmy, good morning.
3: Morning, Sean. Morning, everyone. Gosh, it's all on, isn't it? I think if Luxon loses his motion of confidence, he should just go, because otherwise what's he going to do?
0: Yeah, no, he will. That's why they have the motion of confidence, Jimmy. Yeah. You're sitting in that room this morning. Yeah. What do you do? Do you vote confidence in him or no confidence?
3: No confidence, but you're probably right. He's been a reasonably good manager. He's kept the coalition alive.
0: Together.
3: Problem that he's got is that he hasn't gone hard on the right areas. Why was he elected? That's the only question he needs to ask himself and nail those points. Sadly, he has not done so.
0: All right. And also the media hate him. The mainstream media just hate him.
3: Oh, yeah.
0: Yeah. Jimmy, who would you vote to replace him, mate?
3: Now, that's a tough one. I probably have to look at along the lines of Stanford.
0: Yep. Bishop.
3: But

0: just to nick it. They want their mates to get it.
1: I'm his mate. I'm all their mates. I never felt that Chris Luxon felt I was his mate.
0: No, and that's probably part of his undoing, is that he just didn't know who his mates were.
1: Yeah. Well, I wasn't his mate. I just want to make that completely clear, mate.
0: But I meant that probably not literally.
1: Yeah.
0: His decision-making or whoever the hangers-on around him were like, no, don't do that. Don't do that. You'll offend this. Yeah. He had no instincts to go out and go, you know what, I'm making this decision and I've calculated the consequences. He is just somebody that's playing the percentages. Oh, look, if I do this, I can take this amount of hit. I'm comfortable with that. We still get everything done.
1: You know, yeah.
0: Biggest disappointment has probably been Nicola Willis and the fact that she hasn't reined in so many of these other things. Why didn't she, as soon as Goldsmith said, EBSA gone, great, they're off my budget. They could have done it then.
1: They've still got a few weeks where they could just introduce a bill and get rid of it. There's tripartite support. Bang.
0: Well, just start with the money. As soon as that dries up, what happens?
1: Yeah.
0: Can't pay the bills.
1: Yeah, I hear you.
0: It's the easiest way to squeeze these, do I call them public servants? They're not really self-serving people. So,
1: all right. Yeah, look, thanks, Jimmy.
0: Bishop, but I think Stanford will probably get the numbers because there's a lot of,
1: all right,
0: a lot of people that are still woke in the caucus.
1: Okay. Thanks, Jimmy. Good to talk, buddy. Have a good day. Sean Mitchell was on Maserati Mike. His words, there'll be no vote. It's just a discussion. Penko is the only one that's toast, says John. And John, you may well be right. Luxon may have shored up his support overnight, said it would be crazy to dump me when I'm leading the most popular party in Parliament on current political polling. Could well be. This all might be a complete object of our imagination, and life will roll on as normal. Sean, Chris Bishop looks like Eddie Munster. Yeah, and what's wrong with the way Eddie Munster looks? Sean, the potential problem with Erica Stanford is confusing mixed bag on key culture war policies of concern. While reasonably strong on retarding co-governance, culture war policies of concern, while reasonably strong on retarding co-governance, she is a climate culture Paris Accord supporter, oh God, is she, and a blue-green with Scott Simpson. She claims support for female rights but doesn't oppose trans participation in female sports. P.S. more than happy to volunteer to pay for therapy for the texter Ian, whom I've apparently triggered, and you know I'm good for that. Regards, Sean. Thank you, Sean. We'll take a break while you talk to Ray. Take a break, yeah.
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6: Ray has rung in. Ray, how are you?
7: Morning, Sean. Good. I've went and saw Erica speak before the last election, and she is an excellent speaker on the hop. And she has this way of pausing by just talking a little bit that you can see her mind clicking over till she's got the answer she wants. So I think in that respect, she'd be great, but I don't think she should be Prime Minister.
6: Why not?
7: I don't know. I just feel, to be honest, that it's too late, but it's obviously going to happen.
6: Yeah.
7: And I'm wondering...
6: Well, we don't know that. I'll be honest, Ray, we don't know that. He might win the confidence vote. What would you do if you're sitting in the caucus room, Ray? Do you have confidence in Luxon or not? How do you vote?
7: I'd probably say yes.
6: Okay. If you lost that vote, who would you then vote for as a new leader?
7: I've got no idea.
6: You've got a choice between Chris Bishop, Mark Mitchell, Erica Stanford and Nicola Willis. Let's throw Simeon Brown in.
7: I'd probably take Simeon.
6: Okay, you would take Simeon.
7: Hey, Sean, what happens to Nicola Willis and the list if there is a new Prime Minister?
6: That's a really interesting question.
7: And who's going to take botany because he won't stay?
6: No. No, you could probably run a goat in botany to get in. Well, you know, Jamie Ross won't stay.
7: Then no one will complain about him getting rent for the electoral office.
6: Yeah, but don't worry, he's sorted.
7: Well, I don't mind that, Sean. I think that's been half of the problem. From day one, there's been, you know, at him about every single little thing. Yeah. And, you know, and I think the guy, you're right, he's a CEO. He can stand at the front. Everyone listens. They do what he says. This is a very different place. And as much as I found him a very nice guy at that meeting, and I think he is a very nice guy. And from people at Air New Zealand, I know, say he's a nice guy.
6: Yeah.
7: I just think he just doesn't have the mental ability that I saw in Erica on that day, being able to chop and change.
6: All right.
7: And also for Simeon to stand up, even though everybody says it was a shocking interview, he didn't let down with Jack Tame on Sunday
6: Oh,
7: morning.
6: No, I thought he was fine. Ground. I thought he was fine.
7: I know, but the media didn't.
6: We're going to have a little deep dive now into Simeon Brown, the Wikipedia dive,
7: right? I'm interested to hear.
6: All right, good
7: How
6: on
7: old
6: you.
7: Is he? How old is he?
6: Now, he was born, he's just a child. He's 35 years old.
7: You can't do the math, Sean, is that what it is?
6: No, he's 35. He was born in 1991.
7: Well, see, that's a big move.
6: He's a kid.
7: And how long has he been in Parliament?
6: Well, look, just you hang up and listen, okay? Okay, see you, Ray. All right, so Simeon Brown. There's also an American general called Simeon Brown, but Simeon Peter. Peter's his second name. He was born in 1991. He's the Minister of Energy, Minister of Local Government, Minister of Transport. Now, he was born in Rotorua. His family moved to Clendon Park in Auckland in 2003, went to Manurewa High School. His mum was chair of the local residents association. And he used to go along with his mum to the residents association meetings, and he became the secretary. This is strong geek vibe coming here. So he became the treasurer and secretary. He chaired the inaugural Manurewa Youth Council. I am having pictures of a guy with a lot of badges on his blazer. I'm having thoughts of a guy who we did model UN stuff. My son's going to hate me for saying that because he was a model UN person. In 2013, he was appointed to the Manurewa Local Board. He was elected to a full term on the board, which he also served as deputy chair. Now, he went to the Uni of Auckland, and now the conservatism comes out. He was president of the student anti-abortion group, Pro-Life Auckland, and got the group affiliated with the Auckland University Students Association. The group was challenged and disaffiliated in 2017 after a referendum from the students. Brown graduated with a conjoint degree of a BCA, Bachelor of Commerce, and a Bachelor of Law, and he worked at the Bank of New Zealand. This is not remarkable so far. He opposed or entered a submission to Parliament in 2013 on the Definition of Marriage Amendment Bill that allowed same-sex marriage. He opposed same-sex marriage. So anti-abortion, anti-same-sex marriage, we're getting quite a conservative view here. He contested but lost Manurewa to Labor MP Louisa Wall by a large margin in 2014. He then got the nod for the Nats in Pakuranga. It was a safe seat that he took over from Maurice Williamson, who we're talking to after the news at 9 o'clock. And he's anti-drugs, still anti-abortion. Don't know if he's homophobic. But there you go. There's Simeon Brown. There is Simeon Brown. Is that the person you think best embodies? There is Simeon Brown. Is that the person you think best embodies the future of the National Party? I think he's a competent guy, very pleasant guy to deal with. As is Erica, as is most politicians. All right, come on, I want you to ring in. Tell me what you would do if you're in that room. It'll be getting tense now. Chris Luxon will be shining his head. And they'll be heading in at 9:30. I'm going to have a little bit of a break at 10, then I'm going to take the rangy down, try and find a park at Parliament. And I'm going to hang out there all day. Wonder if the bar will be open. Simeon Brown survived Rewahard. He has my vote. Two confidence votes in a short time frame means they only have one choice: change the leader this time or they will lose more support. Can I also say, don't say lose the election. No party, apart from Labor in 2020, can win an MMP election. Voting blocks win elections. Sean and I have always thought the more accurate analogy for Mr. Luxon is Mr. Rumbold from Are You Being Served? The bald-headed, incompetent manager locked away in his office with no idea what's going on, says Damien. Replacing one male with another male will not get you the bump in the polls National would like to get. Has four kids. Oh, he has four kids, Simeon. I didn't look at the personal life. Four kids, okay. Nicola Gregg just put her foot in at Ree Stanford. Have a look at stuff. Okay, it's time to kick back and let the media decide the next Prime Minister, like every election. That is a great text. That's my text of the morning, Theo. Thank you very much. He's done nothing to address the cost of living, but large companies now creating it with record profits. Sean, I'm surprised Sean texted in because he couldn't hear the sound of his own voice. I'll drop the issue now because I do believe that everyone is entitled to their point of view. Just got sick of hearing the same voice, can't ring in, looking after grandkids, says Ian. Ian, that's pathetic. Tell your grandkids to shut up or put some masking tape over their mouths and pick up the phone. I don't mind grandkids in the background, Ian. That is a wuss excuse for not coming on and telling us what you really think about Sean. Call us Sean. Okay, Ian? Oh, you're going to drop it now, are you? Oh, well. Get a room. Mitchell for me if Luxo goes. Sean Brown is a competent minister.

0: minister, but he's not prime minister material. He looks like a bit of a dweeb. Yes, yes, yes, to Erica Stanford. Sean, I'm so over this personality politics. It's sad we have become this shallow. Crime is down. More kids are going to school, plus learning the basics again. Classrooms back to rooms not being massive spaces. Roads and infrastructure being built. One health system back in place. Agree more work needs to be done. I could go on, but this is probably already too long a text. We were getting to it, Sharon. We should ring in. Do ring in. Oh, gosh, the text machine is going crazy, isn't it, Bill? I am... Ian is a... D, I love to listen to Sean. Sean, personally, I've never liked the bald head look of Chris Luxon. Oh, Gail. Sean, personally, I've never liked the bald head look of Chris Luxon. Oh, Gail. Sean Simeon is a kid from the hood that's done good. Karen, I like him. Bugger off, Ian. Sean is a great caller and has a lot of insight and wisdom to share. Always appreciate his contributions. Well, Ian, talkback is for those who ring in, Ian. You know, just to argue your point. I don't care about the grandkids. Sean, I suspect the National MPs were muscled by Luxon like Maureen Pugh. Yeah, I wonder if Maureen Pugh was hanging. Does she get a vote? I'd love to know. Can you see if we've got a number in the system for Maureen Pugh? God, I'd like to talk to her. Remember when Luxon sent her to you know, corrective brain camp after she quite rightly called out climate change? We don't. Oh, okay. Steve, good morning.
1: Hey, Sean. Hey, for me, last night I decided, or yesterday I decided, this is a complete news media beat-up, and I despise the new news media, so that last night I made a donation to the National Party, a good donation to the National Party, and made a decision. I'm going to vote National because I'm so pissed off at the news media. So... they would be insane if they changed leader at this stage. They'd be absolutely insane because we've seen this before and it ends in a disaster. Everyone gets, who's the minister of this, who's the minister of that? We don't know. It's just going to be a mess. So that's for me. I'm so pissed off at the news media. I'm now a National Party voter. Thank you.
0: All right, Steve. Good on you, mate. Cheers. And we know how Steve would vote on the confidence this morning. I would rather listen to Sean than Ian's whining texts. If you don't ring in, Ian, I'm going to stop reading out your text. This is hilarious. Andy, good morning.
2: Yeah, hi, Sean, how are you?
0: Good, mate.
2: Good. Hey, your caller Sean, he's onto it, fella. I like listening to him.
0: All right.
2: Yeah, and Luxon and... all the current...
0: Well, what would you do? You're in the caucus room, 9:30, vote comes up. What do you do? Do you vote confidence or no confidence?
2: I would be no confidence, but you'd have to vote confidence just to save face until the election.
0: But you say you'd vote no confidence, so then who do you vote to replace?
2: No, that would be how I'd feel. That would be my feelings if I was, you know, going to let them rule, but you'd have to vote confidence in them. You know, you can't.
0: So you would vote confidence in him, even though you wouldn't want to vote confidence in him, you would?
2: For the good of the so-called party. Right.
0: Let's say he gets removed as leader with a no confidence vote. Who do you vote to replace him in that hypothetical
2: situation? If I was in the caucus, I'd vote for myself, but then I'd be part of the pack. So what do, you know? They all just remind me, they're all just John Key-esque, you know, like heaps of political capital when they got in, and they've just like, yeah, they've done some really good stuff, but they just haven't been able to get the oomph or the real push for what people sound like they wanted them in for, you know. I don't know. Yeah, there's a difference between a guy that's run a company and a guy that's started his own company and run a company, you know.
0: I get you, Andy. And thank you for expressing your view. Cheers. Sean for Prime Minister, not me. Call us, Sean. Ian, you've started a movement. It's the Barbara Streisand effect. Now, Simon Brown can't be PM. He's the best health minister we've had, and there's a lot more to do. Interesting point. If Luxon gets removed and he leaves Botany, makes no difference to the cabinet in terms of responsibility because he doesn't have a portfolio. He doesn't have a portfolio.

0: portfolio. So nothing to worry about there. And we do not know yet what's going to happen. Now, after the news, old Tusker Morris Williamson, who seats Simeon Brown, now sits in, he's going to join us. He's going to take us in to the dark psychological torment of National Party caucus rooms and challenges. He was there the last time a good man, misunderstood man, got shafted when Jenny Shipley rolled, but that wasn't a media crash, and that was Jenny wanting it, rolled Jim Bolger. So how does it work? What are the protocols? Morris Williamson after the news at 9 o'clock. And Matt, our first caller ever. Matt, what do you reckon?
1: Hey, guys, Sean. Good. Hey, just my 2 cents worth. I think a Bishop Stanford ticket would probably be the one that would get Stanford Bishop or Bishop Stanford ticket would probably be the one that would get might get over the line. I can't see how National come out of this. You know, I mean, unless they have to change.
0: If you're
1: the
0: in the caucus
1: today,
0: room, would you vote confidence or no confidence in Chris Luxon, Matt?
1: No confidence. I'd put no confidence, because if they come out of this and Luxon's still in charge, this is the second time, I think, you know, in the last 6 months that they've done this. It looks like a party where everyone's just sitting back going, well, we all know he's going to go sooner or later. You know, is it going to be just after the election, or is it going to happen in the next few months, next 6 months? You know it's coming. So, I mean, I think that it looks untidy, you know, to the public. And that's why I think, you know, if they come out of this with Luxon, I think you'll see a drop in the polls from it. You know, up to 5% would be my pick, because it's not a good, it looks really messy from the outside. But if they change to a Stanford or a Bishop Stanford ticket, I think they get a bump in the polls from the back of it by people basically saying, look, you know, finally they've made the change that everyone wants. Let's move forward.
0: I hear you, Matt, and I thank you for your insight, my friend. And thank you for listening, mate. Good on you.
1: No problem at all. Thanks,
0: Matt. And look, we've still got time for you to come in and say, what would you do if you're in that, well, not smoke-filled or vape-filled, vitriol-filled by the sound of it, National Party caucus room. All right, 9 o'clock, news time.
2: News on the platform.
3: In this update, Deputy Prime Minister David Seymour says there needs to be a focus on policy, even while National wrestles with its leadership concerns. The party's MPs are due at Parliament in half an hour for an urgent in-person caucus meeting called by Chris Luxon. He's called the meeting to settle renewed speculation around his position as National Party leader. Seymour says he has no behind-the-scenes information.
4: Pretty much a bystander in this, but as far as I can tell from the various things flying around, even they don't know.
3: And those National MPs continue to arrive at Parliament. Chris Penk has been asked about claims several MPs received calls from him, apparently sounding out support for senior colleague Erica Stanford. He denies the reports, adding those MPs would need to be asked why they said that.
5: But I would hope that their position would be, as is mine, that I don't talk about caucus business and I don't disclose private conversations.
3: And senior National MP Mark Mitchell says the party needs to sort out leadership speculation. Mitchell says he's old-fashioned, loyal and always supportive of the leader. He says he's made his support clear.
6: No, I wasn't working the phones, but I sat with the PM till about 11 o'clock last night, and then I was up at probably about 5.
3: The Energy Minister's putting the heat on electricity companies to cut power costs in line with big falls in forward prices. A forward price is the set cost agreed upon today for buying at a specific time in the future. For each of the next 3 years, they've taken a substantial tumble since February. Four more Kiwi supplement companies have been pulled into a top-level probe sparked by allegations of illegal and unethical business conduct by NZ Muscle. The Commerce Commission's considering 41 reported concerns made by members of the public about the supplement brand. But the Commission's now confirmed that the spotlight is widening as it prepares to investigate complaints about four other local companies. That's news.
2: Sport on the platform.
3: In sport, All Blacks coach Dave Rennie's welcomed the second half of their 54-0 rout of the Sharks, but wants his side to start better after two matches of their South African tour. New Zealand led 14-0 at the break, and didn't score until the 19th minute. Rennie admits they were inaccurate.
7: Just gave away a lot of penalties.

0: early, struggled to get our hands on the ball, and when we did, we looked good, but just didn't build enough pressure for long enough.
1: If Gianni Infantino is to retain his FIFA football presidency and earn a fourth term at the vote next March, then the result will come against the run of play. The estimation among the 210 current member countries is that 59% are against, 35% are for, and 6% are undecided. That's sport. I'm Malcolm Jordan.
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0: Christchurch this morning and south of Dunedin later. Westland and Fiordland, occasional rain developing this morning, sometimes heavy. And in the Chatham Islands, cloudy periods and isolated showers.
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3: 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Botany likely was an old mower track and was developed into an inland walkway by Ngātaki Tamaki. During the latter 19th and 20th centuries, the area was predominantly farmland. In 1946, it was considered a potential location for the new international airport, which was eventually, of course, constructed in Mungaree. But Botany, now a shopping centre and an electorate, is a relatively new, newly developed suburb of Auckland, is, of course, the seat of the current Prime Minister. What's his name? Chris Luxon.
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3: All right, you are on the platform. Another text. Gosh, the text machine's just been running hot this morning. Both Stanford and Bishop are rainbow lanyard wearing wokesters who should be in Labor. Bring back Simon Bridges. All right. Some wag on social media yesterday says that Simon Bridges has been spotted house hunting in Botany, which I thought was quite an evil little rumour to start. Well, in half an hour, less than half an hour, the, 44, 45 members of the National Party caucus will be filing into their caucus room in the old wing of Parliament, one of the corner rooms there, quite nice rooms. The doors will be closed and their caucus will begin, an unusual and extraordinary caucus meeting to deal with the continued rumblings about leadership. And, well, what's going to happen inside? I thought we'd talk to someone who's been inside such a meeting. Former Pakuranga MP, now Auckland City Councillor, Morris Williamson. So, Morris, when was it that you have sat in the caucus room as a National Party MP and had to decide the fate of a sitting Prime Minister? Take us back.
4: The only times when there were really controversial leadership change would have been when Jenny Shipley rolled Bolger. Pretty much every one of the other leadership changes, when Don Brash took out Bill English and then John Key became the leader, and then when John Key left, Bill English came back. Nearly all of the other leadership changes were amicable or signalled in advance and so on. But the Jenny Shipley was a out of the blue bang one day. Bolger was away, didn't even know what was happening. Doug Graham had to meet him at the airport and tell him that he no longer held the confidence of the caucus.
3: Well, how does he know that? Does that mean everyone's talked to everyone and knows what they're going to vote?
4: What Jenny Shipley did was she went round each and every one of us on the day before, called us, spoke to us directly, and then said, if you support me, you need to fax in, I support Jenny, with a signature. And so all of those that did support it, and there were some, yep, there were some that didn't, but there was others that faxed in, I support Jenny. So she was able to then say to Bolger, I have the numbers, and here are the signed papers.
3: Did you?
4: So, yes, I did. Yes, I did. I did because all of the...
3: Oh, you disloyal bastard, Morris.
4: Politics is not about loyalty. Politics is about what's best for the country, as number one, and how are you going to deliver your policies? Because the worst thing that can happen is if the other side get in and bring stuff to this country that just completely damages it. So loyalty is not something you do to the individual. Loyalty has got to be to the country and the best interest of the country.
3: So when you stabbed the knife, when you joined the other senators and stabbed the knife into the back of Jim Bolger at that cabinet, it was basically a fait accompli. He knew it was coming, everyone knew it was coming, so the caucus meeting is basically Is that the case this morning?
4: Yeah.

0: I don't quite know. I know there are more than half the caucus are saying privately he's got to go. But I do know that some of them are terribly sort of jellyfish, spineless, and if they get a blowtorch put on them, if the leader calls them or speaks to them in a harsh way, they might then change back. So I don't know. The numbers that keep being resonated around the place for the last time this happened, like 3 months ago, was 27-22. So he got through by five. There are more than five now that wanted to go. But, Sean, it's more important that I get this line out. The damage is now so significant to his leadership. There's no going back. No matter what happens now, he cannot stay, because at every public meeting, at every television part of the campaign, the other side will, all they will just say is, well, even your own team don't like you and the job you're doing. How can you be asking the people of New Zealand to do so?
1: All right.
0: And so yep. My analogy is like a car. A car with some dents in it you can keep driving, but a car that's completely totaled on the side of a motorway is gone.
1: When you blow in the head gasket, that's it. Right.
0: Yeah.
1: Okay. Yep. Okay, Morris, then let's work with that scenario. Let's work with that as a starting point.
0: Yes.
1: How then, given that, and we can, you know, we can all say, I don't think he's been a bad Prime Minister in challenging times. You know, everyone has their limitations. But, okay, so let's say he's gone. So the first thing that caucus is, vote of no confidence, he loses that. Where do you go next in a caucus meeting? Do you have a replacement ticket already as good as penciled in, or do you then have a contest? I mean, the Shipley thing fait accompli because she'd lined it up, and it was, yes, was actually, if you like, a political coup. I don't get the feeling that necessarily that sort of certainty exists right now in the National Caucus.
0: No, it doesn't, and that's because you and I can't even sit here and name who the successor is. We can give you a list of three or four, and then we can give you a combination of which one might be leader and deputy, but I can't give you any certainty about where those numbers lie. Nearly every other leadership challenge, like when Key took over from Brash, or when Bill English took over, when Key announced his resignation, there was only really one candidate. Judith Collins tried for about a 24-hour period and then walked away and let Bill English have it. So there's never been a real contest for leadership while I've been there. There was one between Macleay and Bulger after Macleay had been the leader for 12 months. But mostly they are predetermined, done, dusted, and it happens. So there is, I don't know who's the front runner, and often it can be a compromise. You can often have people giving in, well, I'll do that as long as I can have this, or I'll let you do this. Look, with regards to Luxon, I just want to say something. I've backed him quite a lot during the year, even though I think he's had a poor performance in the comms area. And if he would have only listened earlier to getting some help about how, if you've got a really good product to sell, it won't sell if your message is bad. And he just seemed to fail miserably at how to communicate. And the old line of, well, look, what I'm telling you here today, Sean, is a pathetic sort of answer to things. Now, he's got some help. Rachel Smalley evidently has come in and done quite a lot of work with him. His comms have improved dramatically. He's much crisper in his message, but then he goes and does the Rotorua Chamber of Commerce thing, or then he goes and does the MMP thing and so on. Now, the media have crucified him for something which is not that big a crime.
1: I would agree.
0: But in the end, these things accumulate. You know, it's the old line in politics, friends come and go, but enemies accumulate. And in the end, you just get to a point where even if he could recover and be the leader, every public meeting he does, every television presentation, the other side have got it in the bag. This guy hasn't even got the own support of his own pit team. So how can you believe he can run the country?
1: All right, Morris. So it's going to be a little messy. This isn't going to be smooth, but you believe he'll lose the no confidence vote.
0: No, I said I didn't know how that would go. Yeah. I think he should, because he should. I think okay. If they don't make the change, we'll be back again here in another. We think he should, because I think okay. If they don't make the change, we'll be back again here in another week's time or 2 weeks' yeah. time when the next blunder or the next bad poll comes out. So it's got past the point of no return, in my view.

0: Yeah, okay. There is talk, and gosh, it is times like this, no one really knows the truth of bloody anything.
1: No one knows.
0: I think it was pointed that Erica Stanford would not say that she had confidence in the Prime Minister at Wellington Airport when she arrived last night. There was certainly much buzz and discussion about her. People have speculated that she would give a... And look, I put it like this, Morris. There's a choice here. You roll the dice or you stay the course with Luxon. Let's say you roll the dice, right? If you were to place him someone like Bishop, very competent in communication and everything, wouldn't put a foot wrong. You could guarantee you'd remove the risk of Chris Luxon. But what possible advantage would you get? I don't know. He's the most appealing retail politician is there. I think he's incredibly capable, but not wow. Everyone is saying Erica Stanford might have that wow factor. Only major party leader to be a woman actually kind of might take some votes back from opportunity, the Kulei Wong effect, if she can be managed, if she can do it. That seems to me, to be honest on my analysis, their strongest bet if they're going not just to stop the bleeding from Chris Luxon, but to actually go across to the centre-left and take some votes back to the centre-right. She's the best potential for that. Would you agree with that analysis?
1: Absolutely no argument. I think if you've got your ticks and crosses, I've got my little Excel spreadsheet where I do my ticks and crosses. I think she's got ticks down nearly every row. She's hard as nails, although you don't see that publicly. She's really tough about getting outcomes, taking on the unions and all sorts of things. She's got a great persona. She's a polite, pleasant person with a nice smile and looks good. She's got a good brain in terms of analytics and so on. I'm going to say to you one thing about the election. It's going to be won or lost in Auckland, always is, and this government got to be government this time because of the enormous party vote they got in Auckland. Let me tell you, of the 22 electorates that make up the Auckland Council that I'm on, of the 22 electorates, National got 45% party vote. And in the other 44 electorates across the country, they got 35%. So that huge 10% lump in Auckland got them to be government. And Chris Bishop single-handedly has demolished that 45% lead with his housing intensification demands that he kept coming at us. Either you will do it or I will do it to you. I want 2 million dwellings made available, etc. Now, he backed down eventually because I said publicly, I'm on record as saying, he will back down. The caucus were hurting. I can tell you internally, they were bleeding from it. Every public meeting, they were copying it. In the blue seats, they weren't getting hurt in Mangere or Otara, where a lot of people don't actually even own their own properties, but in those blue seats. Now, my ward that I'm the councillor for is both the Pakuranga electorate and Botany electorate. So I can tell you here, I did a public meeting in Botany, and there was people baying for Luxon's blood at that meeting, and they were nearly all members of the National Party. They were nearly all National Party members, and Bishop kept saying, you guys don't do this, I'll do it to you.
0: Yeah, okay.
1: And he put legislation in place that forced the 2 million, and then he had to go and put an urgent bill in and change it back to the 1.4, which is where we've now got a realistic intensification.
0: All right, so you don't think he's an option to be associated if you want to capitalise on the appeal of Stanford? You believe Bishop would be a handbrake to that? Okay. Okay, what about keeping...
1: He's done damage in Auckland where they need to win.
0: Okay, look, can we take a break and come back? I just want to keep on working through this. It's brilliant. We'll take a quick break. Thank you. Thunderdome.

0: 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Please drink responsibly.
1: Before an election, everyone's got an opinion. 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
5: The Honourable Shane Jones, Deputy Leader of New Zealand First, invites you and your family to his upcoming public meetings in Thames and Matamata. 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
7: All right, you are on the platform, and we're talking to Morris Williamson. People are enjoying this chat, Morris. Just got a message from Graham. Perspective from Morris Williamson, definitely the best I've heard from any commentator. Thank you for the insight. So we're talking about why Chris Bishop would be unpopular as a maybe deputy to Stanford in Auckland because of this issue of housing intensification. Also, it was something that made Chris Luxon unpopular. So do you go to the whole hog if we're going to say Auckland's where we're going to win or lose this on party vote? Do you throw someone like Simeon Brown in, another Aucklander?
8: I think you have to have geographical spread. I'm a big fan of Simeon, as it's no secret. I think the guy's fantastic. I think he's got the instincts and he's got the skill. But I think you do have to have a balance. I think it has to be something that looks like sort of Wellington or South Island to balance an Aucklander. Otherwise, you get this jab.
7: Well, Nicola Willis would be the obvious. You have continuity in the deputy leader. And I wrongly said deputy prime minister. She's not, of course. You keep her in finance, you have some sort of continuity. And also, Morris, you got two women leading the National Party for the first time ever.
8: And that's where their big weakness in their vote. All the analysis that I'm reading of who they're losing is they've lost the women vote compared to what Labor's picking up, and they would Labor's picking up, and they would get some of that back. So I'm absolutely certain they would see a bump in their polling if Erica became the new leader and new prime minister.
7: And then with Nicola Willis as the deputy leader?
8: It's a definite possibility. I'm in favour of somebody a little bit more, man of the street, sort of hard.
7: Well, do you go down south? Do you go James
8: Mitchell's
7: Meagher?
8: Got to look.
7: Mark Mitchell, are you go Mitch? All right.
8: Yeah.
7: Okay.
8: Yeah, because he's a guy that just really resonates with your ordinary bloke and bloke-ess out there.
7: This is where we get into the semantics and the dark arts. Mark Mitchell has said, I'm loyal to the leader this morning on Snooze Talk ZB. He said he was up with Lux until 11 o'clock last night. But does he still... Is he a hypocrite if there's a no-confidence vote and it's lost and then he becomes part of the new administration? Can he morally justify that?
8: Of course he can. Of course he can.
7: Yeah.
8: He says, look, you are part of something until it's no longer. So all these people saying, I'm backing that prime minister, they're not answering the question, will you be voting for him or will you want to change? It's because they all say that right up until the moment that he's no longer, and then it's all changes.
7: Yeah.
8: And so Mark Mitchell would be free then to put his hat in the ring.

0: for either the leadership, or I don't think he would be leader, but I think he'd make a really good counterfoil to Erica. Their only one problem is their electorates are almost touching,
1: yeah.
0: so they're
1: yeah.
0: both from that north of Auckland area. But in the end, I don't know where these votes will lie. I want to tell you something. They don't know where these votes will
2: yeah,
0: lie
2: and that's
0: at this
2: the
0: point
2: other thing
0: in time.
2: I was gonna
0: and
2: say,
0: we're only 6 minutes away.
2: Yeah, yeah. The other thing is, I want to know, obviously when Jenny Shipley had you all writing down you were going to vote for her, that's kind of a lay-down messiah.
0: Yeah.
2: Actually in it, and people were saying to me yesterday, well, a Zoom caucus is no good. You can't vote anonymously by Zoom. Is it anonymous, or do people go running around afterwards trying to find out who shafted them or didn't back them? How anonymous is it?
0: Well, they
2: it
0: do
2: really?
0: Go running around afterwards. Well, it looks reasonable. Every time I've seen it, you get your little piece of paper, you write out who you want, or you cross out a name if they've got them on, and then you fold it into eights and you give it back, and they go into a little hat. And then the scrutineer, which is normally the senior whip and the junior whip, go out to another room. They come back and they announce the outcome, not the numbers. They just announce the outcome. The measure was lost or the measure was won, uh-huh. whatever. But you don't know how many people vote. And I can tell you what's hilarious. We used to have a couple of caucus members who would promise just about anything to anybody for a vote. So when there would be a big trip overseas coming up, they would vote on it. And this particular caucus member, who I'm not going to mention his name because it's cruel, he would promise at least
2: go
0: eight
2: on.
0: People.
2: Oh, go
0: you got
2: on,
0: my,
2: he won't
0: you
2: care.
0: Got my vote. No, yes, he will. You've got my vote, you've got my vote, you've got my... I thought, Jesus, how many times does this guy get to vote? And in the end, you never knew how he voted because it's always confidential.
2: So it is confidential. All
0: totally.
2: Right. And that means people, I guess, can do what they think is best
0: yes.
2: for the party.
0: Yes.
2: How
0: it's like going into a polling booth. Like my wife keeps saying, you don't even know whether I voted for you every time.
2: Yeah.
0: And I don't.
2: Yeah, look, in a broader sense, Morris, I guess my audience and I know the echo chamber around the platform is that many people have been critical of Luxon, not because he's not so good with communication on the media, or they feel that National has not got the country back on track, not because of fiscal policy or housing density in Auckland. They haven't de-wokeified the country. You know, the no. BSA is still there. They come out yesterday and decide to personally call me a racist. And
0: I think they should have fined you.
2: Oh, thanks.
0: A dollar.
2: Because the
0: process of taking you to court and trying to get that would have been just more material, more advertising than you could have ever asked
2: yeah.
0: for.
2: Yeah. Look, Morris, so if anyone thinks that a change of leadership in Luxon is going to lead to a lurch to the right, a massive anti-woke surge in National, I just think they're dreaming. This
0: yep.
2: is all about making this party more marketable to the centre of politics.
0: Sean, I've been on a number of various media over the last couple of years, and I've been terribly critical of National. And people get really angry at me in the National Party, especially the old dears that have been a member all their life. You know, why are you so anti-National? And I answer them this. I'm not anti-National because they aren't doing the things I want them to do. Like, I'd like them to sell TVNZ, but they don't want to, and I get it. But I'm anti-National because they're not doing the things they promised they would do beforehand. They said they would do the de-Maorification and we would take away all the controls of Maori and the special rights and privileges. I am still sitting at a council where every appointment to a CCO we make still has on the books, we've got to take into account tikanga Māori.
2: We wait till tomorrow. We've got a story about what's happening in Napier that will blow your
0: yeah.
2: socks off in that regard.
0: Yeah, yeah. Now, they said they would do it. And Luxon even said at a public meeting, because I asked him about it just on 2 years ago, and he said, don't worry, Mr. Williamson, we're on to it. We'll fix it. And guess what? Still hasn't been done.
2: All right. But a change of leader to someone like Erica Stanford won't solve that problem. In fact, they'll be looking to be more woke, to try and lure some people back across from top and from Labor, right?
0: I hope not. I hope that Erica understands that one of the reasons National slipped so badly. I mean, if you think of 2023 election, they just came in with such gusto. The other side got thrown out with, we don't want them to ever grace our doors again. And then just carried on not doing what they had campaigned on. If you don't know my ticks and crosses list, it's woeful.

0: Prime Minister before the election?
1: Well, you should. I mean, you should. I don't understand why not.
0: Well, you've got to ask Chris Luxon that.
1: Yeah, well, I don't understand why not. Because see, here's my line always in politics. As long as you think you're doing the right thing and what you're doing is well-researched and well-backed by evidence and so on, you should go to any interview and have them try to tear you down because you should be able to win it. And if you've got weak ground and you're not sure and you're not confident and you don't think you can handle it, that's when people don't want to do an interview.
0: Morris, that has been a fantastic session. We've had wonderful feedback from it. I thank you for your time. We might check in tomorrow and see what played out. Oh, by the way, how long did it take you to regret signing that fax to Jenny Shipley? Because she got dumped, didn't she?
1: Here's one quick point here, because this is being used by the media all the time. The number of times there's been a leadership change and then the party has lost. But there's another way of looking at it. The party only made that change because they were losing already and it didn't turn it around. So the idea of, well, you went to Shipley and you lost the 99 election. I can tell you all the polling we were looking at, we were stuffed come the 99. Three terms, pretty much the maximum you'll ever get. So we're in our third term. And there's always that time for a change that sweeps through. The only problem with the time for a change is that this time around, it came halfway through their first term.
0: All right. That is Morris Brutus Williamson. Thank you, mate.
1: I resemble that remark.
0: Excellent fun. Good on you, Morris. Morris Williamson, councillor, Auckland City councillor, former National Party cabinet minister. Wow, that was great analysis from someone who's been there. Thank you so much, mate. Let's go to a break.
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1: Plunkett Unchained on the platform.
0: I just thought I'd give that a play. Haven't been a lot about that story. We'll get into that more tomorrow. Can we get hold of Judge David Harvey for an interview tomorrow as well on that? I think Jelaine and Heather coming on. There's more important things happening in the country than the ridiculous machinations of the wokesters at the BSA and trying to take me down and brand me a racist, which I'm not. Clint, good morning to you.
2: Good morning, Sean. Hey, I always enjoy Morris

0: education. You know, I think she's soft on Maorification. I think she's soft on the trans issue. Yeah. But I'll tell you what, in terms of, it is so important for Labor and Marxists to control kids in education, and she has tackled that head on in a very good way.
1: Yeah, look, any you know, she gets brownie points for me. Anyone who can stand up to the red bearded, ticky wearing head of the teachers union, I gets 10 points from me. So that's important. But I think, yeah, then as supporters of them, we need to continue to keep the pressure on them on going through and doing the demarification of our country. And last, and I mentioned this the other day, but I think it is so important, Sean. I would not be worried about paying an overseas multinational accounting company. I think, I again say, a forensic audit must be done of all of our government departments. That's where our tax money should come from, not out of your or my pocket. I mean, it's already come out of our pocket to fund that. But there's a young guy going around America looking at the fraud involved in government departments there. I can't, his name fails me at the moment, but he's done an amazing job. He's found billions. And I think that, you know, we even if we paid them, and as I said the other day, farmers used to pay an overseas guy 5% of what he found, and in 2 weeks he found his annual salary. On all he did was look at the quotes from suppliers and then their invoices. Mm. And it was simple as that. A forensic accounting, we would be staggered as a country. We would be staggered. So I'm going to repeat that message because I think it needs to be done.
0: Yeah. Clint, I thank you very much indeed, mate. And I'll keep you up to date. I'm heading down there after I got off here today. So just keep listening. Michael will be talking about this. And if anything happens, I'll be on the blower to him.
1: Absolutely. And it was interesting. Michael's point yesterday was he didn't want to see a change. So it'll be interesting.
0: Yeah. All right. 0800 33 22 83. You've still got time to ring in and talk. I just want to share one other thing. And yesterday was a very busy day. My phone was ringing off the hook. I just want to let you know what could have been a stressful day with the BSA trying to, I don't know, burn me at the stake. I got time to pop in to see my heart specialist for a post-op checkup after my procedure in January. And guess what? And these are literally his words. Mind you, he probably says this to everyone. So I had an ECG and he said, your heart is ticking like a Rolex watch. So absolutely no problems. We're going to check on the drug regime and go and have an ultrasound in a few months from now. But that was a great relief, actually. It was really good to have thought I'd got through that. And I thank everyone who's given their support for me working through that. I feel fighting fit and I'm going to have to be today, I really am. Matthew, we'll take your call and then we'll take the last break. Matthew, good morning.
2: Morning, Sean. Interesting conversation this morning. I think it's the mad trying to change the leaders.
0: Now, Matthew, you are really, really muffled, mate.
2: I shouldn't be because I'm not on speaker. I'm straightforward, do you hear me?
0: Maybe hold yourself your phone a little bit further away from your mouth.
2: Is that better?
0: From your mouth?
2: Is that better?
0: Yeah, that is. Thank you.
2: Okay. Yeah, if they are going to change leader, then it probably needs to be Stansfield plus maybe Mitchell, or Stansfield and somebody else the Wokies like, because the votes that she's going to lose are going to go to ACT and New Zealand First, which they'll be delighted about.
0: Yeah, well, but it's neither here nor there, right? She's got to get votes from the other side.
2: Well, that's the thing. She can drag them out of the left, and she, more to the point, she can drag them from women. And the Nats are 60-20-something down in the female vote as opposed to in the male vote, where there's 60-20-something up. There's a huge gender gap.
0: Yeah, yep, I get you, Matthew. I get you, and I thank you for your observation. So, Matthew, you're in there today. Do you vote confidence or no confidence in Luxon?
2: I think he's stuffed.
0: I asked you, Matthew. You are in there today. Do you vote confidence or no confidence in Luxon?
2: Oh, no confidence.
0: Okay, and then out of the people who

0: might stand. Who would you back to be leader? You're telling me Stanford and Mitchell.
1: That would be the optimal one to achieve what they want.
0: All right, so that's
1: achieve.
0: How you vote. That was the question, Matthew. Good on you, mate. 0800 332 283 is the number to call. Thank God your surgeon didn't say your heart was ticking over like a Range Rover. Oh, very good, Nick. Very good. Bastard. Let's go to the break.
2: The Honourable Shane Jones, Deputy Leader of New Zealand First, invites you and your family to his upcoming public meetings in Thames and Matamata. The Thames meeting is on Saturday the 15th of August at 2 p.m. at the Thames War Memorial Civic Centre. His Matamata meeting is on Sunday the 16th of August, 2 p.m. at the Matamata Piako Civic and Memorial Centre. For more information about New Zealand First public meetings, see nzfirst.nz. Authorised by H. Howard, 91 McKenna Road, Fielding.
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1: Now, exciting news I've just heard. Bella's going to see The Odyssey tonight at the IMAX in Lower Hutt, and she will have her review tomorrow. Best thing I could say about The Odyssey was it was actually quite a big, epic blockbuster, and it wasn't as woke as I thought it would be. Mm. Yeah, so let's just see Bella's take on it and what she thinks of the movie. Now, you know, the old Latin saying, Ella Jacta Est, the die, it's cast. And look, from everything you've this morning, my assessment is that Christopher Luxon's Prime Minister, I hate to use that phrase, he'll be gone by lunch. And me, like Prime Minister, will be Eric Stanford, who the deputy will. Gossip said the program, this is not the end of the world. It is not some incompetence of the National Party. Political institutions have protocols. They're good to talk to Morris about how this works. Recall and changes at the top. It would be rude if they didn't. Kind of time. Of course, opponents of national incompetence, they even manage their own caucus. Well, they are, man. They're responding to public opinion. They respond, less unfortunate, to Australia. It will make no... When you tuck in the... As the Prime Minister of New Zealand. It make no difference immediately to the price of your petrol tank, how much you pay for, whether or not you get the education. So don't fret. Don't be obsessed by it. That's the job of political tragics like the belt.

0: this pod involve people in Iceland. You'll get to see up close the price that pay really the Brity of Pollard. And I think can I feel for Chris Luck that he's got that sort of, not his fault, it is what happened. That he's got that sort of day coming, it's not his fault, it is what happens in politics. I bear him no grudge, despite his 2.5 year refusal to come on this program and talk to you guys and talk with me. I guess I'm never going to get that interview with Prime Minister Chris Luxon. Not that he banned us. Oh, no, his office said, no, there's not. We haven't got a ban on you. We just haven't talked to everyone but you in 2.5 years. Well, as I observed a couple of times on this program, I'm probably going to be a journalist and a broadcaster, non-broadcasting broadcaster, long after you are the Prime Minister, Mr. Luxon. And that could well end today. Not because I made it happen, because that's politics. Erica Stanford, a new hope for National. A new hope for the centre-right. And she will have a very brief honeymoon. And then we'll be after her, won't we? What do you reckon? She does a woman's day? Maybe a listener? And anyone attacks her, anyone who attacks her will be accused of misogyny, just like they did with Jacinda Ardern. And all I can say, if things do pan out the way I very much now expect them to, we'll have a new national candidate, I imagine, in Botany. And I would wish Mr. Luxon well, and I would thank him for his service, because being a Prime Minister is a hell of a tough job, and I think he's done it under the circumstances. He's made a pretty good fist of it. I really do. We've got time for a couple of more calls and observations. I'm not going to mention, someone said you forgot to mention that Erica Stanford is hot. That has got nothing to do with it. We've looked at her political positions today, her competence and her experience and her political antecedents. That is what is important. Sean, you think Chris will have to go on the job seeker bending? No, he's sorted, he tells us. Sean, you are heading down to Parliament today. Yes, after this, I will have a brief break and I'm getting in the rangey. I'll go to Parliament. I'm going to stake out there today. I'll be outside the caucus room and I'll be ringing into Michael's show as soon as we hear anything. Jeremy, good morning.
1: Hi, good morning, Sean. Just going to talk about the great Luxon coup. It's a tough one, this one. I mean, the risk is, you know, the Keeley Wongs from the Opportunity Party, and is that risk real? Are they really going to take votes away from National? You know,
0: it would suggest that National has shed 1%, maybe 1.5% to Opportunity. There's polling showing that.
1: Yeah, I mean, the thing is that Erica Stanford, yeah, would be the great poster girl to try and grab that wobbly middle.
0: Yeah, female vote back.
1: Yeah, what female vote back. Mm. But, gee, I mean, is there another way of doing it without... I mean, I don't know. See, I don't know much about Erica Stanford. I think she's very competent, but would she be a good person to lead people? What's her leadership skills like? And then what's her sort of, I don't know, a financial competence, or as a manager of a country, sort of what she like there? You know, that... would you want to take that risk for 1.5%?
0: I think she's done a hell of a job as Minister of Education.
1: Yeah, oh, no doubt that she's... definitely she's competent. I just think, you know, for that 1.5%, is it quite worth it? I mean,
0: until it's done, but I'm telling you my impression from everything I'm reading, it is going to happen. He will get rolled today. And some people saying, do you give Luxon a portfolio and put him on the backbench? He'll resign from politics. That's it. There's nothing to do after you've been Prime Minister under the circumstance he has. He moves on.
1: Yeah. I mean, if he was going to be rolled, I would go with her. I reckon, though, that National might end up losing some votes to New Zealand First and ACT, you know.
0: Yeah, but and they don't mind that as long as they take some more votes off the centre-left of the political spectrum, because they stay in government, they stay the biggest party in the coalition.
1: Yeah, well, I mean, I go with it for that. But she's a bit of a fine line, though, the whole thing. But, I mean, I guess the whole thing at the moment is a fine line.

0: children who have fallen out of the school system and getting more back into class. Housing Minister Chris Bishop says tweaks to the fast-track system are on the way in the wake of the controversial Delmore housing development near Orewa. That's news.
1: Sport on the platform.
0: In sport, All Blacks coach Dave Rennie's praised referee Matthew Carley's intention to speed up the contest during their 54-0 trouncing of the Sharks in Durban. New Zealand ran in 8 tries, 6 of which came in the second half. Carl Dixon came in for scrutiny after the opening win over the Stormers in what was a stop-start affair. Rennie says Carley kept things moving.
2: Put a bit of pressure on them to set their line out quicker and, you know, rather than, you know, taking a minute. So that was good. There's a couple of times where guys are down with pretty minor injuries that he forced the game to play on, including Damien. So we're really supportive of that.
0: Two competing bids might emerge for an NRL league team in Christchurch. The City Council has distanced itself from the leading Southern Orcas private proposal. That's sport. I'm Malcolm Jordan.
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4: There's a heavy rain warning out for the West Coast from 2 o'clock this afternoon. So if you're in the sort of Westport to Franz Josef area and any points in between, you've got a heavy rain watch out, and it's from 2 o'clock this afternoon to 9 o'clock tomorrow morning. All right, for the rest of the country, it's meant to get a bit wet today. Let's go and find out how wet. For Northland, Auckland and Coromandel, you are going to have rain with heavy falls. And they are going to start in Northland this morning and then spread elsewhere this afternoon. For Waikato, let's have a look. Waikato, King Country, Taranaki, Bay of Plenty, Taupo, high cloud will increase, scattered rain will develop this evening.

0: We're north of Christchurch this morning, south of Dunedin later, but it shouldn't get very wet. Not as wet as the north of the north is going to get. Westland and Fiordland, oh yes, it is going to get wet and it is going to get heavy. And for the Chatham Islands, cloudy periods of isolated showers. It's not cold anywhere in New Zealand at the moment. Lumsden, 3. Yeah, I mean, I know that's not warm, but it's not minus something, is what we usually see at this time in winter. Kaitaia's 16, Whangarei's 15, Auckland's 15. Nugget Point, blowing a bit of a gale down there, which is, south Otago on the coast. It's wettest in Kerikeri, and it will stay wet for a good part of today. That is the news, sport and weather. It is 5 minutes past 10.
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0: All right, good morning to you on a dramatic day it will be. All right, good morning to you on a dramatic day it will be. This Wednesday, the 12th of August, it'll be a dramatic day. There's no question about that. And we will be keeping you abreast as it unfolds. So stay tuned, basically. Sean Plunkett is now taken his way down to Parliament. So he is outside, or will very shortly be outside the caucus room at the National Party. On the third floor, isn't it? I think that's where I always used to go, but then that was where... Oh, no, it was the third floor. I've been there. I know the caucus room well. Of the old Parliament buildings, he'll be staking it out along with, every other media. And I'd imagine there'd be, 20, 30, 40 down there, actually. Lots of TV cameras waiting for this showdown. It is a big showdown that is going to be happening, obviously, as the Prime Minister, Christopher Luxon, fights for his political life. Listen, a number of issues that run from this, but can I just say, and I need to tell you now, whatever the outcome of today, the National Party are in serious disarray. And there are reports at the moment that it's 50-50. You haven't got a clue. Neither's the media, to be perfectly honest with you, as to what's going to unfold in that caucus. I've actually been involved in, as an active participant, in actual fact, in one leadership spill for the National Party. I don't know why we inherited that work from Australia, a leadership spill, but... leadership takeover. It was going back when I was a young researcher and involved in a decoy that particular day when Jim McClay, not unlike Christopher Luxon in many ways, actually, a very smart lawyer, much more articulate, I have to say, than Christopher Luxon, was run down by a slow-moving bus from King Country called Jim Bolger. In 1986, so that's 40 years ago to this day. So, and I was a young, very young man then, as you can imagine, involved in the innermost plottings of that. When Bill Birch and George Gere, were two ministers at the time, compiled a list of MPs and presented it as Jim McClay walked into the caucus meeting, who had signed a letter asking for him to have a leadership contest, and he therefore knew that the jig was up. And we all know what happened next. Jim Bolger stayed from 1996 until 1986 until 1997 as a leader of the National Party until he, overseas, representing New Zealand at something as Prime Minister. I've never quite worked out if it was a Commonwealth Conference. I seem to remember a trade trip to Russia somewhere in the middle of that. Came back and was presented with a similar letter from the followers of Jenny Shipley.

and that was in 1997. And there is something. It's the last time in which a prime minister was replaced on the hoof, so to speak, in the National Party. I think it's only happened the once. Yes, that's right. It's only the once. And that was a complete disaster. It led to, at the time that Jenny Shipley rolled Jim Bolger in 1997, National was just ahead in the polls. But there were two things that motivated that coup, and they're sort of present in today's caucus meeting as well. The first was that they were really pissed off, and that's the only word that I can use. I know it's not very pleasant or polite, but it certainly is illustrative. They were really pissed off with how Jim Bolger was handling Winston Peters in New Zealand First. You've got to understand, and I do because I was there, that there are good parts of the inner National Party that loathe Winston Peters with a passion. And although he might have pulled their irons out of the fire in 1996 and then again in 2023, that loathing has never, ever, ever gone away. They loathe him as a person. They loathe him as a political presence. They loathe the influence that he has had upon them when they have been in government. It's a deep and abiding. Now, I'm not saying that all National Party supporters do by any stretch of the imagination, but I am saying at the inner deep core of National, that loathing has been there for a very long time because they regarded him when he was a member of the National Party and indeed a National Cabinet Minister as a disruptive, destructive, and negative individual, all right? And so, and not in the best interest. They also condemned him, even in the 1990s, as a populist. And it's ironic, in actual fact, because the National Party have always prided themselves as a party upon being bloody good managers. You know, we are the best managers of the economy and of society in general. We know what we're doing. We've got the skills. We've got the experience. We do a better job than anybody else. And to a large extent, if you think back in your own political lives and in your own voting lives, that's the message that you've been given. The National Party is not going to change the world. It isn't going to be a revolutionary force. It's not a progressive in that sort of concept of that word. Or a party that is radical by nature. Its claim to fame has always been, we know how to make everything work and make it work for you. I mean, that's basically the message. So they are a party of farmers and small business people. In many ways, I guess you could argue, are sort of the Antipodean equivalent of Margaret Thatcher's nation of shopkeepers argument. That I think it was Napoleon that said that England was a nation of shopkeepers. It might have been some other French leader, but I'm sure it could have been Napoleon. It doesn't matter. But Margaret Thatcher very much represented that milieu, although she was a radical. Anyhow, they distrust populism as much as they distrust the radicalism and Marxism of the left. They are both loathed, and they've always seen Winston Peters as a populist. And so that's the first concept. Christopher Luxon's handling of Winston Peters will certainly have been an issue. And the influence of a party with 6% of ACT, what have they got, 7%, I think, at the last election, upon the National Party will always have been a straitened circumstance in their view. The second issue is, and here is the irony of all this morning, they made Christopher Luxon, and this is the National Party caucus, the leader of their party in 2021, only a year after he'd been elected to Parliament, for a very simple reason. And that was because they were a factionalised group themselves who had just engaged in the most destructive and damaging of civil wars. Now, you've got to remember, this is really recent history. I'm not going back to 1986 or 1996 here. I'm going back to 2017, 2018, 2019, 2020. There was a civil war happening after they lost power in 2017.
And it continued for 3 years, to the point that when 2020 rolled along, no one, and I mean on the centre-right, really regarded the National Party as a credible political force. You voted National at the 2020 election simply out of either habit or in the vain hope that they might improve themselves. Well, into that melee and into that malure was parachuted the former head of Air New Zealand, recruited in good part by the outgoing Prime Minister or former Prime Minister John Key. They parachuted Christopher Luxon into the caucus for the express purpose of leading the party. Now, that's really quite important. He was parachuted into the National Caucus in the 2020 election because he was going to be the leader. He was a leader in waiting. Didn't have to wait long. But and they looked at everybody that was within that caucus just after the 2020 election, and the National Party collectively said, there's no one here capable or competent enough to lead National to victory in 2023. So I think it was November 2021 from memory. Gosh, how long is that ago? Good grief, that's only less than 5 years ago. He was then parachuted into the role of being leader of the National Party, and we all know what happened next. Now, for many of us centre-right voters, and I am, so I can profess that I lean centre-right, it doesn't mean to say that there aren't good ideas from the centre-left at all, or good people from the centre-left, but my politics, as you probably are aware, lean more towards the centre-right than the centre-left. But for those on the centre-right, there was never a view that Christopher Luxon was the complete answer. He was better than the status quo. And he became Prime Minister not because the status quo. And he became Prime Minister not because there was any great personal love or view that he was the leader or that he had some sort of charismatic ability about him. He became leader because, or Prime Minister of this country, because he wasn't the Labour Party. Because he wasn't the coalition, it was just the Labour Party. He wasn't Jacinda Ardern, who'd left by then. He wasn't Chris Hipkins. He wasn't that party. And so the alternative party that you had at the 2023 election was National. And there were a whole series of people who were watching 3 years ago the debates between Christopher Luxon and Chris Hipkins were watching 3 years ago, the debates between Christopher Luxon and Chris Hipkins, willing Christopher Luxon just not to stuff up. They knew he wasn't a politician. They knew that he didn't have the background necessarily or the verbal or political skills to be able to handle a skilled operator like Chris Hipkins in a debate under pressure. And he demonstrated that. He didn't. Fortunately, Chris Hipkins didn't have all that brilliant time either and had an appalling record to defend, which ultimately was indefensible. But we knew in 2023, when we elected a centre-right coalition, that Christopher Luxon wasn't a Prime Minister ready-made. He wasn't a politician who had charisma. He didn't have huge leadership skills. He didn't necessarily understand or the nuances of New Zealand to be able to be an effective communicator or leader. But, and here's the but, we all hoped, and I think with a degree of optimism, that he would grow into the role, that he'd become the Prime Minister, that the office itself would put a luster around him. He'd learn on the job because he seemed a bright man, that he would learn how to speak in an appropriate fashion, become a better communicator, and become a great leader of New Zealand, or at least a good one. Well, here we are. We're 3 months before the election, and it's not that New Zealand's given up. It's the good elements of his caucus herb. Listen, he can't survive today. Here we go. And this is my take on this. If the Prime Minister wins the vote in caucus, or he doesn't, he's dead. And what I'm trying to say to you is that if Christopher Luxon was to actually be elected
by or at least the vote of confidence was

fall his way today. He is so mortally wounded by this, he is literally going to be the walking dead for the next 3 months. Why? Because we've all seen the images and the media clips of the last 24 hours. We know that large elements of his caucus do not have confidence in him, do not have faith. The most obvious and dramatic of those was the silent walk late yesterday afternoon by Erica Stanford through the Wellington Airport and Concourse on her way to a car to her lodgings. Her silence and that of many of the senior members of Parliament and of members of Parliament in general, made that walk staked out by the media, told everything we need to know. If you believe in your leader, believed in Christopher Luxon being the right Prime Minister for this country and the of the National Party, there would have been a cacophony of individuals saying, what on earth is this meeting about? Man is just nervous can do that, like Christopher Luxon. Haven't you seen those two polls? We're on the... Many people, his words, and like them today, contacted by the media. So, we know. We know that he doesn't have the support within his party. I don't think it's a deal that he'll lose. He has gone into that caucus at night. No intention of resigning would appear. It may well be waiting for majority parliament's name. That would be, I have to say, at least cease leading. It would be minus of euthanasia for the political career of Christopher Luxon. But if he survives today, the damn him will be such.

continue to limp until election day. Now, here's the other problem for the National Party. It's an extraordinary state that we're in. It's unique. 3 months before an election, the Prime Minister of a party being knifed by his own 3 months before an election. I'm struggling to think of any time in the history of New Zealand this has happened. No, can't think of one. Mike Moore took over. Oh, yes, that would be the best illustration of that. 1990, Geoffrey Palmer took over from David Longy, made a pig's ear of it, a bit like Christopher Luxon in terms of his communication skills, actually, and his inability to be able to contact with ordinary New Zealanders. Actually, if anything worse, Mike Moore took over. They parachuted him in, but I'm pretty sure that was about 6 months beforehand from memory. It was at the start of 1990, not 3 months before when the election campaign was effectively underway. Oh, what happened? Yes, you know what happened. It was a landslide win to National at the end of that year, and I was one of those landslides. All right, I'll be interested in your thoughts, obviously, and your view of this. I think the other thing that strikes me today, and I do need to say this, is that this is Christopher Luxon sealing his own fate, even if he survives. To call today's caucus was, no, it was indulgent. He didn't need to. He had a story that had appeared in the New Zealand Herald where one member of parliament had said one thing, apparently. Remember, you know my view about the mainstream media. I'm never sure, and I'm not confident ever, that they're honest or trustworthy enough to be able to claim that unnamed sources tell them anything. But nonetheless, in response to that, and more media speculation at the end of the day, he decided to call the meeting. He didn't have to. So he's put himself back on the agenda again 3 months beforehand. In my view, a foolish decision and one that effectively seals his political fate. There'll be a number of members of parliament in his caucus if he does get rolled today who will cite an actual fact, not last week, not the, and I think, minor gaffes that he made at the end of the day as being the reason for him to go, but the very fact that he called this meeting and has escalated it into a crisis. What was media scuttlebutt has, of his own volition in the last 48 hours, turned into a crisis entirely of his own making, which rather proves to me, at the end of the day, that he doesn't have the political skills to do this job. Listen, politics is a blood sport. I'll say that again. Politics is a blood sport for those internally. It shouldn't be, but it is. As somebody who has been involved in that blood sport for, 40 years, either internally or externally, can I say that there's always a great deal of self-preservation that accompanies politicians, whether they're national or local. It doesn't matter. Ultimately, you believe that you are the right person, whoever you are, whether you're on the left or the right. You think you have, or you have the confidence in yourself to believe that you have certain skills that, well, frankly, not everybody else has. And you put yourself up in politics because you've got a good ego, thanks very much, and the confidence that your skill set will mean that you can do a bloody good job when, not if, you are elected to a position of public power and policy making, all right? But at the end of the day, you enter an arena, certainly in national politics, not quite so bad at local, but certainly at national politics, where you instantly have enemies and opponents and opposition, and you've got to be strong and tough and big enough to be able to confront such. At the same time as you're fighting off that particular assailant there, talking in a calm, rational manner to the people who make and unmake you, the normal New Zealanders of this country. Well, Chris Luxon's done his best, can I say. But how many, I will let you determine whether or not he's been successful or not. He's still polling around 20, 21, 22% as the preferred Prime Minister. I know that he's got a negative rating in terms of approval ratings in some polls, but wait on. So's everyone else, all right? There are no politicians that we put there and say, you are the bee's knees.
There are none.

0: that have a preferred prime minister rating or an approval rating that actually eclipses, ironically, Christopher Luxon at the moment. And there's the Nationals' problem. And this is why I say this damage from this is just, if this is not clean today, if this is not rapier clean today, here it goes. Erica Stanford, Christopher Bishop, or Chris Bishop, sorry, Nicola Willis, to an extent Mark Mitchell, and to an extent Simeon Brown. They are Chris Pink on the sort of sideline, the dark horse. These are the people that the National Party or some of the National Caucus believe will and can do a better job than Christopher Luxon. Okay, as the leader, not simply of the National Party, but as the Prime Minister now, all right? So from today, from whenever this caucus finishes, which I imagine will be fairly soon, these are the people, all right, that will take over. One of them, some combination thereof, all those people that I've just described now. There's nobody else there. That's one of those, what, five or six. Can I say not one of those potential leaders rates as a preferred prime minister in this country? I think the best is that Chris Bishop got 1%. To give an example, I got to 2% as a preferred prime minister regularly when I was a backbench government MP. Okay, all right, and I'm nothing special. So if Michael Laws can get to 2% and the best that these contenders can get in any of the polls that I've seen is 1%, you've got to be joking that you've made the political connection with ordinary New Zealanders that you are the leader in waiting and that you will be the Prime Minister today. So there's the other problem that National have got. Erica Stanford is widely regarded as the stalking, well, certainly by the media anyhow, but I can understand the logic. She's been the safest pair of hands, I think, of all the ministers. She has, in both her education and immigration portfolios, seems to have done a good job and is perceived as to have having done as well. She's a progressive liberal from Auckland. She will not resonate with provincial or rural New Zealand, but nevertheless, provincial and rural New Zealand might actually respect her sass. And, you know, in exactly the same way that, I'll give you an example, Helen Clark, when she was Prime Minister, rural and provincial New Zealanders said, well, at least the woman's got balls. Everybody used to argue Helen Clark had more balls than her entire male caucus put together, and that's probably true. She still probably has. But nonetheless, you know. So that's... who do they make as the deputy? If they put two Aucklanders in the job, it'll work for Auckland, but it sure as hell won't work for the rest of New Zealand. If they put Chris Bishop in that job, yeah, it's an Auckland-Wellington axis, which we've already got at the moment, which is Luxon and Willis. How does it improve things? I'm interested. I mean, I understand the logic, all right, as to why. But also, I have to say, the Minister for Women, Nicola Grigg, says she's absolutely backing Christopher Luxon this morning. That's an interesting choice. She's a ballsy woman, I have to say, is Nicola Grigg. In some ways, very much in the same milieu as Erica Stanford. And she's gone public this morning backing Christopher Luxon. So this isn't a done deal by any stretch of the imagination for some folk who thought it was. I don't know how the National Caucus works. I've been inside them. You've got to be inside them to know. I do know that when you're inside the caucus, from memory myself and having played not a primary role but just a role on occasion, caucus is a very different place than the front page and of the headlines, and is a very different place than radio or digital TV or radio links, all right? It's a very different place. There are nuances there. There are personal relationships. There are thoughts. There are expressions that will have circulated amongst those members of parliament that no one outside of them will be aware of. And even in some cases, they won't have told their wives or their husbands. You know, it's that sort of place. until you've been in a caucus room and the mainstream media of this country have been in none, which is one of the reasons they keep getting stuff so wrong, you don't know. So, I do not know the dynamics of the current National Party caucus. And even I think if you're a National Party leader, you would, electorate leader or party functionary, you wouldn't have a clue either, because it's a very special place. And it changes from moment to moment. We'll watch. We will wait. We will listen. As I said, Sean is down there now. As soon as anything breaks, we will find out. But I have to say, I cannot see any other outcome unless it is rapier sharp than the National Party limping, mortally damaged for the next 3 months, and taking the centre-right's chances with it. It will be a dreadful time. And I think this is a dreadful, personally think this is a dreadful decision. If they were going to do it, they should have done it at the start of the year. Doing it now, I cannot imagine the damage if Christopher Luxon survives today. It will be dire. Those are my thoughts this morning. I'd be fascinated by yours. It is 10:30.
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0: Interestingly, just can I say, update, Television New Zealand News have done

something that Frank proves that they're a player. They've released ahead of time their One News Variant poll but the only thing that they have released is their preferred Prime Minister rating, which shows that both Christopher Luxon and Chris Hipkins are down. I remember I told you that no one had appeared on. For the first time, Erica Stanford appears at 2% on the preferred Prime Minister. As I said, I got 2%, so that's no big deal. But I'll tell you what this shows, that New Zealand is not embracing anybody. Christopher Luxon is at 17%. Chris Hipkins is at 15%. They're both down one. Chris Winston Peters, who's had some time of it, is down 3% to 7%. Chloe Swarbrick stays where she is at 6%. David Seymour is up 1% to 5%. Erica Stanford's up 1% to 2%. Kieran McNulty, who's come out of nowhere. Kieran

0: Obviously, today's events will be of significant proportion to that. But in a column that you wrote last week, I think, Peter, which is why we're talking to you, say that this is going to be the last election of the baby boomers. It's sort of the baby boomers' last stand. What did you mean by that?
1: Well, demographics, really. By the time of the next election, the youngest of the baby boomers will be 65. And we're getting to a stage where the sorts of issues that you and I have grown up with and our generation has grown up with are no longer the issues of the day. I mean, I look at just the current election campaign, for instance, and the technology that's being employed is completely foreign to the technology that was around even when I was around just a decade ago. So it's that constant period of change, and those of us who have, if you like, grown up with a certain set of norms and attitudes are finding increasingly that you look at the rise of the Opportunity Party, the Green Party, etc., the sorts of things we might have stood for are no longer the sorts of things today's voters in the majority stand for. And I think that was really the context of my comment.
0: Okay, but I understand that, that's the technology side of things and the way in which people are interpreting.
1: Not just technology, but attitude and expectation and all of those sorts of things.
0: All right, so you've talked about the rise just now of the Opportunity Party. I have to say it's very interesting. The One News Virium poll, she doesn't appear, Kwee Lay Wong, as a preferred Prime Minister rate at all. That's interesting to me. Your thoughts, though, on if the younger generation, the under 40s, will even vote this election, Peter?
1: I think that's an interesting point. I think that the majority will, but I suspect that the non-vote, and more particularly the non-enrollment aspect of that, will be much higher as you go down the age scale. So obviously the under 25s will be the top, but between 25 and 40, I think there'll be a degree of apathy. And it's not because people aren't interested in politics. I think the problem we've got today, right across the world actually, but just in the New Zealand context, is that people aren't finding politicians and political parties that relate to the sorts of things they're concerned about. Our political parties all stand for certain segments, but I think that there's an increasing sector of the population that says, I'm in none of those segments, and so what do I do? Where do I vote? Well, maybe the best thing to do is just sit it out. I think that's the and we could get a much lower turnout this time around than we've had previously.
0: There's that's the other thing, is there? There's no real political party, and certainly this preferred Prime Minister rating from the One News Virium poll, which, I think that's the true shocker there, would suggest there's no one political party at the moment that is carving the place up. Is that part of the West, though? Because I'm looking at Australia at the moment, I'm looking at Canada, I'm looking at the UK, and there seems to be a great fractionation of politics at the moment, Peter.
1: Yeah, I think that's right. Right around the world, we're seeing that. The UK is the obvious example, Australia closer to home. But I think another aspect in New Zealand, which is now coming to play in a negative sense, is that the way our MMP system has developed, it's actually encouraged the segmenting politics into various groups. You know, you've got the three parties on the centre-right, the three parties on the centre-left, and each is appealing to a particular niche. But no one party of any of them is saying, here's a broad overview of what we ought to be doing. It's all, what do our voters want? So we'll give that to them by way of policy. And I think that's creating some of the segmentation that's leading people to feel alienated, that no one's speaking for me, all that sort of thing.
0: It has been the case since, well, your political life started, and until relatively now, that party politics coalesces around still the two great parties, National and Labor, who have been around for almost 90 odd years. Labor longer than that, National since 1936. So it is 90 years, isn't it? At this point in time, and this is despite MMP, over the last 30 years, it's either been National or Labor, one or t'other. I always used to argue, choose either National or Labor to vote for, because they're the ones that will form the government, irrespective of who forms it with them. Is that true for this election, do you think?
1: I think broadly it's still true, but to a much lesser extent, because I think that if the centre-right has returned, for instance, the makeup of the coalition will be a much more even

0: spread than has been the case previously. I'm not saying that there'll be a three-way split, but that the two support parties, ACT and New Zealand First, are likely to have a much greater share of the government vote than is the case at present. On the other side of the fence, it really depends what the makeup is. If it's Labour, Greens to Pāti Māori, I think it'll be broadly Labour-dominated. But if it's Labour, Greens to Pāti Māori, Opportunity Party, then that's a whole new dynamic as well.
1: Well, I mean, there is plenty of precedent for the Opportunity Party in some way. I mean, I know they've come from outside of Parliament, but, you know, I think back to that, I was just talking to you about the 2002 election, you took the Future Party, which was essentially just you, and turned it into 7% at that election. How did you do that? Was it a conscious thing or was it organic?
0: I think there was a sense of general disillusionment at the time, not dissimilar to now, but a sense that people were looking for something a little different. I had the, it was a very peculiar situation. Previously, I'd been shut out of the television debates because no one saw us as relevant. But the problem that occurred in 2002 was that Jim Anderson was the Deputy Prime Minister. The alliance, you may recall, had blown up and split. He was leading a new party called the Progressives that no one had heard of at that point. But he was still the Deputy Prime Minister, and Television New Zealand felt they couldn't therefore exclude him from the TV debates, a man of his rank in the country, if you like. But then the problem arose, well, if they included him, how could they justify another small party, mine, being excluded? So that was how I got in. It was purely by the fact that they had to somehow accommodate Anderton. And, the funny thing about that debate was it was 90 minutes long. I saw some analysis from Massey University that showed that my total contribution to that debate was 4.5 minutes.
1: That's very funny. And yet on the basis of that, it was... And they had, just to explain to people who weren't there, they had a series of people, was it 50-odd people or was it 100, who had little gadgets that they had. And every time, I think you used the word common sense, they turned the gadget to the right and the worm would shoot up. And so you won the worm that night. Were you conscious of that when you walked into the studio?
0: No, I've been given all sorts of advice about what the worm would like and what the worm wouldn't like. It was all confusing, and I thought, look, I'm here as a bit player. All I'm going to do is do what I can and see what happens. I had no indication of how things had gone until I got home after the debate, and there was a late news analysis, and everyone was suddenly talking about me, and I thought, what was all that about? And then I discovered what had happened, and I didn't really get a sense of what was going on until the following morning when I got on a plane to go to Nelson for a meeting. And the entire, it was a small plane, probably 20 or 30 passengers, and they all clapped as I got on the plane. And I thought, something's going on here.
1: Yeah.
0: So it was, and we had something like, from memory, it was 80-odd thousand visits to our website in the 24 hours after that debate. So that was when I sort of learned that something big was underway.
1: Then you, 2002, remind me, I'm sorry, because it's a bit of a haze now. Did you end up in government as a consequence of that?
0: We formed a confidence and supply agreement with the Helen Clark government, but we didn't formally, I didn't take a ministerial post, for instance. We stayed a little bit distant. But what it meant was, because that was the election of the issue about Corngate, and Labor and the Greens had their big falling out. And what it meant was that we enabled Clark to govern without needing the support of the Greens.
1: Did you regret that? I mean, because if you're not sitting around the cabinet table, you're not making the decisions.
0: Yes and no. I mean, on the table at the time, we could have gone into a full formal coalition, like accepting ministerial posts, but I was the only one of our MPs that had any parliamentary experience. And I thought that would be a mistake, exposing first-time MPs as ministers. So I argued that we should have a stand-aside arrangement, such as a confidence and supply agreement. Did I regret it over time? No, I think on balance it was the correct decision. But 3 years later, the situation had changed, and I did accept a ministerial position.
1: Yeah, and so remind me, staying outside of the cabinet,

0: What did your party poll in 2005, 3 years later?
1: Well, we dropped to about, it was just on 3%, I think. It was quite, we had quite a big drop. And that was a bit devastating. But what happened in 2005, the sort of the common narrative is that somehow I barred the Greens again. But actually, I didn't have the numbers to bar the Greens. It was a combination of New Zealand First and United Future that barred the Greens in 2005. And it was more New Zealand First than us, simply because New Zealand First was bigger. But we had enough numbers combined to mean that Clark could turn to us rather than turn to the Greens.
0: Did she prefer to do that? Because the Greens in those days weren't as radical as they are today.
1: Yeah.
0: From memory, that was Fitzsimons and Donald, wasn't it, that were leading the Greens at the time?
1: That's right, yes. I don't know what she preferred. Helen, I've got a huge regard for Helen, but she never quite let on her prejudices in that respect. She worked with the numbers as she got them. And I suspect, though, in the event, she was probably more comfortable working with New Zealand First and United Future than she might have been with the Greens, although she may not have admitted to such.
0: Okay. All right. How long are the baby boomers going to be running the show, mate? And we've got this election apparently in us to still outvote.
1: It's demography, Michael. It's how long we're going to stick around. And, the Grim Reaper sort of sorts that out for us in due course.
0: Yeah, but I'm looking at all the people that are turning into superannuitants, and there's a large number of them, and they have a vested interest in the status quo, certainly on things like superannuation, can I say, Peter?
1: Absolutely, yeah.
0: So the more that turns 65, surely the baby boomers might be going, but the sensibilities of those turning 65 aren't all that baby boomerish, aren't they? Well, they are boomerish.
1: And I think that the bottom line, and you see it in so many instances, as much people get into that age group and start to see that, you know, superannuation is important to them, then their views do change somewhat. But I just think that over time, we're seeing a change taking place. And you made the point before about our two major political parties both being very elderly, 90 in the case of the National Party, 110 in the case of the Labour Party. No political institution goes on forever. There's going to be a process of change, and that they're going to be forced to change as well. And I think what you're seeing now with the advent of new parties like the Opportunity Party, to some extent to Party Māori and the Greens, possibly ACT and New Zealand First, is that process of change that will drive change within the two major parties. I mean, I think that on the centre-right, for instance, there's every prospect, if New Zealand First does well at this election, that will force significant change in the nature of the National Party. And just as the old Reform and United parties came together to form National in 1936, we might well see a new entity emerge that's more reflective of the differing interests of provincial and urban New Zealand today.
0: All right. Okay. Well, thank you, Peter. I guess you'll be watching today. Listen, I know it's how long's a piece of string, but I'd be interested just very quickly. What do you think's going to happen today out of the National Congress?
1: Perfectly honest, I'm not sure. I would have thought last night that a change was imminent, but just reading some of the tea leaves this morning, I'm now not so sure. But what I do feel very strongly about is that National can't just simply say, well, we've dealt with this today, it's over and behind us.
0: Yeah.
1: The devastating blow less than 3 months from an election. Mm. What impact it will have on the outcome, who knows? But I don't think it will be positive. Having said that, I'm not sure it's going to lead to an influx of support for the Labour Party, because I think their position is equally terminal in a different sense. But this is not good for New Zealand. You know, if we're talking about stability and continuity and certainty, none of those virtues is on display today.
0: No, I agree with you. Good on you. Thanks very much. Thank you for your time, Peter. Peter Dunn, former Cabinet Minister. He was a Labour MP, then United Party, then Future New Zealand, I think. Anyhow, we'll have him on again. It is 7:07.
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0: Again, here we go. Mainstream media seeking to influence outcome. Haven't released the party ratings. Why not? And it's going to be minimised by the results of the last 3 hours. Relevant. And what the national mood is. But your thoughts? But I can tell you now, on the basis of that, it wouldn't be... Now, what is the party positions tonight? Is that because show the National Party... I suspect so. The clock.
1: New platform.
2: In the date, National MP and their emergency meeting at Parliament, Herald's intelligence suggests Chris Luxon knocking a backward step, attempting to down the leadership coup. It's understood Chris Bush and Erica Stanford are both angling for the top job. Newstead B's Ryan Bridge says he's heard report challenger.
3: I have been in our multiple sources inside the caucus that Chris Pink has been doing numbers for himself.
2: Newstalk said B up with Chris Pink at National Caucus.
4: Mr. Pinky, who's Chris Luxon?
2: The Gusset's cracked down, tracking record numbers who have fallen out of school system and getting back into class. Associate Minister Seymour says almost 12,000 non-enrollment cases have been this year, more this point in any year since records began in 2016. Amy Cunningham reports.
5: Seymour says more children are so being referred in services, with tailored plans to tackle barriers to attendance. He says it's working. The government looks to have seen of students ending school 90% of the time.
2: Upton Council warning, even an afternoon walk can turn disaster in an instant. Ride of high after becoming lost on a day hike in Arthur's Park National October 21. The 37-year-old experienced temper carry a personal load, a sufficiently charged phone and clothing or food. Council Chief Mike D says most people assume walks are attainable. Death is an unminder to be prepared. Deccan can survive the latest quake to hit South America. The 7-magnitude quake, the western province of Shokor yesterday, with more than 100, many more injured, significantly ditched the city of Cali, more than 200 kilometre centre. See it, Kulch can be heard from one collapsed. That's news.
1: Sport at form.
2: In sport, two leading bids might emerge for Christchurch, with the council distancing itself a lead proposal. A group has been established to explore and expand, which includes former New Zealand rugby league John Edwards. The council says EVS are supportive of the approach, but they're knocking with the Southern Orcas chair, so council are unaware of any plans.
6: I sort of had, they were trying to do the thing down there, I'm not sure. They haven't been dealing with us, but we tried to get hold of them, but couldn't get them.
2: All Blacks cover delayed concerns around Damien McKenzie's ankle injury after the field and the final route Sharks had erupted. 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
0: Okay, wet for the North Bay, particularly Northland, Auckland and Coral. You're going to have rain, heavy force.

0: of Dunedin later. And then for Westland and Fiordland, occasional rain developing this morning, heavy. And the Chatham Islands, cloudy periods and isolated showers. That is the news, sport and weather. It is 5 minutes past 11.
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0: Oh, well, it's a bit like the papal conclave, can I say, this morning. A whole series of media outside the National Party caucus room. No white smoke yet, though. In fact, nothing, as I understand. But our man down there, and he is presumably camped there as well, obviously is Sean, and he joins us now. G'day, mate. What an exciting day.
3: Oh, yeah, it's a bit of a time warp for me. I feel like I'm being a, you know, young thruster reporter there. I don't know, about 30 media people, cameras. We're actually restricted because of some argy-bargy with the speaker to what is called the tiled area, which is down the end of the corridor. And everyone's just waiting, but clearly there's something going on in there. It wasn't, you know, 10 minutes, we all like you, Chris Luxon, no, let's get on with our campaigning. We're now, what, an hour and a half into it, an hour and a half into it. And who knows? Who knows? We're just waiting to see what emerges. He is clearly prepared to fight for his political life and fight to remain to be Prime Minister. And there are, well, no one's declared, have they, Michael? No one's actually put their hand up. But one can presume that after an hour and a half, there is a contest of sorts going on behind that closed door.
0: You guys would have caught up with the One News Varian poll being released this morning by TVNZ?
3: Have they released the whole poll this morning?
0: No, just the preferred Prime Minister rating. And which is interesting, isn't it? But it goes like this. Luxon's down 1 to 17, but he's still leading Hipkins, who's down 1 to 15. Winston Peters is down 3 to 7. Warbrick 6. Seymour 5. Stanford 2. Bishop 1.
3: Kwee Lay Wong.
0: No Kwee Lay Wong. No, that's what I noticed as well.
3: Okay, all right. But don't forget, Michael, with a poll like that, you give an incumbent Prime Minister up to 9 points simply for name awareness.
0: Yeah, that's right.
3: So that has Luxon in reality behind Hipkins.
0: But they've both dropped, so neither of them at the moment. So Luxon's ahead of Hipkins by 17 to 15. But neither of them obviously making much of it. They haven't released the party ratings yet, Sean, so presumably that's going to come out tonight. But That's it.
3: Yeah, I wonder if there will have been overnight polling. Look, I've just heard rumours, and that's all it is, that a number of senior National Party people were swinging behind Luxon last night. But as I say, if this wasn't contested, this meeting would be over by now. It clearly is contested, and it's still going on.
0: Yeah. Listen, the other thing is Nicola Grigg has been reported by Post this morning. She arrived, and she said she was fully behind Christopher Luxon. I would say that would be a blow to Erica Stanford and her aspirations, wouldn't it?
3: Look, everyone's behind the Prime Minister until he's not the Prime Minister, right?
0: Right, okay. So her pointed
3: comment was, she's a good friend of mine, but she's not the Prime Minister. Well, one might say yet.
0: Yeah.
3: If it was meant in any other way, it was a rather career-limiting statement from Nicola Grigg. So,
0: yes, this wasn't it? Wouldn't it?
3: Yeah. But you know, as Boris Williamson explained to us this morning, oh yeah, I support the leader. Well, until he's not the leader, then I'll support the new leader.
0: Yeah.
3: So I don't think we can read too much into anything we hear. Whatever is happening out of our view, and we'll know when we know.
0: I don't know. You would have seen it last night on television. Erica Stanford walking the entire way without a comment.
3: Weird. Yeah.
0: Did that just to me? That just said it's on. To me, that just said it's on.

0: you know.
1: It clearly is on. It clearly is on. Otherwise, this meeting wouldn't be happening. Otherwise, they wouldn't still be in there.
0: Yeah, and also the media reports of Chris Pink are doing the numbers for her. Does that sound credible to you?
1: Yes, it does. He would be the sort of person who might do the numbers for her. But I feel that Chris Bishop's had a large role in all of this.
0: Right. Okay. I opined this morning, and that's just my view, and remember, I'm living in central Otago, which is sort of, you know, real New Zealand in some ways. But I opined this morning that whatever comes out of today, and if Christopher Luxon survives, he's mortally wounded. Is that your assessment too?
1: Yeah. Look, you know, it's a little bit like that Holy Grail movie. He's now the knight with no arms and no legs. Come back here, I'll bite your kneecaps off. Yeah, he is mortally wounded. And, you know, but politics, as you know, is a funny business. Some people don't get the message. And I said, for him moving on isn't hard. He's sorted, apparently.
0: Yeah, that's right. Yeah. All right. Well, we'll look forward to hearing from you, and I'm sure we will, mate.
1: I'll check in as soon as something happens. Cheers.
0: All right. Good on you, Sean. Okay, thanks, mate. Sean Plunkett on the tiles. Oh, gosh, they've pushed them out. It used to be that they would literally be in the lobby outside the courtroom. And obviously the speakers pushed them. It's quite a long corridor, a tile, a central part of Parliament, which means you can go to the toilet without by the media. What they would do, they were literally perched out there. So many a times, well, not many, but on the carrying on an hour call, what can I say? Go to the toilet. Everybody had a doctor or caucus last

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1: Before an election, everyone's got an opinion. 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
6: All right, as this little drama carries on, and it will, and like I said, politics is blood sport at the end of the day. God, they got rid of greyhound racing because of the casualties. On the basis of this, you'd have to say, I don't understand why politics is still allowed, but there you go. Somebody's just said to me, Michael, Central Otago couldn't be further away from being real New Zealand. I disagree. Can I just say, and I don't mean to be nasty about this, but the South Island's keeping New Zealand alive. And what do I mean by that? Well, the South Island at the moment has got two things that keeps the New Zealand economy going in the main. One, agriculture, and it's not just dairy, but it's beef and wool as well. Viticulture, sales in the billions now. Horticulture, so all of those land-based industries which are getting good commodity prices at the moment. Dairy, obviously, is big down here, although I accept that in Taranaki and Manawatu and in Waikato it's big as well, but nonetheless. And then you add international tourism, which is the other, and which vies with dairy exports as being New Zealand's primary income earner. Now, you know, so all I can say is the South Island is keeping this country alive and various parts of rural New Zealand, obviously. The places that aren't doing so well, and maybe that's cause of the speculation at the moment to do with the Nationals' leadership, is Auckland, which is still in a bit of a funk.

not as much of a funk, I have to say, as certain parts of the provincial North Island, but also in Wellington. Can I say the real New Zealand, i.e. the people who make stuff, who are employed, who are not welfare drains, who aren't going out and protesting about the fact that their Indigenous rights have been somehow inveigled, they are South Islanders. Happy people, don't have a lot of crime, don't have a lot of ram raids, I have to say. Affordable house prices, not in central Otago. Well, no, down the road, yes, there's affordable house prices, but I accept in the sort of triangle of Queenstown, Wanaka, Cromwell, not so much. Certainly in Christchurch. Christchurch is burgeoning as a community at the moment with affordable housing, new affordable housing, good infrastructure, a city rejuvenated after the appalling earthquake, and lots of jobs. There isn't a province in the South Island that isn't calling out for labour. To a certain extent, we are dependent upon migrants coming here because, guess what? It's not that we don't have too many people on the dole, which is the case in the North Island, but it's the case that we just don't have enough people to do the jobs that are required. So, just saying, if you are going to try and argue to me that the Central Otago area isn't real New Zealand, I guess you're probably right in one aspect, in that we're doing all the work. The rest of New Zealand isn't. Well, and is in a funk, obviously. And doesn't seem to know how to get out of it either, just quietly. But there you go. Listen, I just wanted to raise, and here's another issue. South Island again, prominent in. You're going to hear a lot of this from me over the next wee while, because I've got to the point where I've lost patience now with the North Island. And it is the other great thing that the South Island is producing, obviously, is hydroelectricity. And obviously, that's what's also keeping New Zealand alive, and can I just say as well. Listen, you would have seen Simeon Brown on, and I'd be interested in your thoughts on this one as well. So, oh, by the way, if you want to make a prediction, or if you want to contribute to this extraordinary drama that's been played out at Parliament at the moment, give us a call, will you? 0800 33 22 83. I'll be fascinated in your thoughts. I've got mine, but they're no more informed than yours, can I say. No more informed. In fact, it's fascinating that there's Sean on the tiles with all those journalists paid, oh, I don't know what they're paid, 30, 40 of them, sitting there, no better informed than, well, frankly, any of us. Fascinating. All right, so 0800 33 22 83. No, here we go. Energy Minister Simeon Brown made a bit of a dog's ear, I have to be said, of his appearance on Sunday on Jack Tame program, trying to argue in defence of, I guess, the electricity market at the moment, which I think most New Zealanders understand to be broken. It was very difficult to get Simeon Brown to acknowledge that. I don't know why he wouldn't, but he didn't. Well, maybe because he's been spurred into action, in the last wee while, he has written to the chief executives in his capacity as energy minister, to the chief executives of the big four power companies, Meridian, Mercury, Genesis, Contact, about big falls in something called forward electricity prices since February. So apparently, and you remember, he said in that interview, for those of you who didn't see it, he said that everything's looking tickety-boo in the electricity sector, essentially because wholesale electricity prices have dropped. And he cited, I think, some number and said, look at that. And, of course, New Zealanders went whoopty-effing-do, and I'm pretty sure that would have been an expletive put in there for those of us who watched that particular exchange. How come my electricity bill in July... and June and August isn't saying that, all right? So what the hell has wholesale electricity prices got to do with what I am paying now? And I'm one of those who is paying substantially more for their electricity, obviously, and many households are in this country than they were last year. And I'm not talking small increases. This is way beyond the rate of inflation. In my case, it's 10 times the rate of inflation, all right? Okay. Well, maybe Simeon Brown went back to his office

office and thought, did I give the right answer? Because he's written this letter to the chief executives, as I've said, of the four power companies, Meridian, Mercury, Genesis and Contact, saying that forward electricity prices and wholesale prices have dropped since February, quote unquote, and it's his expectations that the falls will be reflected in power bills without unnecessary delay. Unnecessary delay. Well, what are we now? It's August? February. Simeon, it's 6 months, mate. And can I say, you're not. So he was expecting falls in electricity prices being charged in retail because obviously it's cheaper for the gentailers, certainly the tailors part of the gentailers, but I think for both, no, yeah, for the tailors part. And he was expecting those falls in electricity prices to be given to us. I think most of us, no, all of us, would know that that's bollocks. At the same time that obviously this week, Contact has posted a record profit of $423 million, which is extraordinary, okay, a 28% increase over last year. In fact, if you look behind those figures, it's more than 28%. But I'm just going to ask this obvious question. By the way, he didn't write to the gentailers, as I understand. He wrote to the Electricity Authority, which has purview of the gentailers. He'd written to the companies to set out the reductions, and he asked the, this is Simeon Brown, asked the Electricity Authority to look at the extent at which the fall in forward and spot wholesale prices was being reflected in retail tariffs across the market and how quickly that pass-through was occurring. Can I say, in a funny sort of way, doesn't that illustrate all that is wrong with politics in this country and with the electricity sector in general? On the one hand, we've got a minister, I'm sure you were fascinated by that, of energy. It's his responsibility to look after the energy sector and to ensure that it is operating effectively and efficiently. All right? Fine. And yet, here he is reduced to the seeming impotence of writing a letter to the Electricity Authority saying that he has an expectation that the falls in wholesale and forward electricity prices, which have been going on since February, should be given to consumers without unnecessary delay, and here we are in August, the middle of. Now, I don't know about you, but I have a vague view about politics and politicians that the people I elect to look after something as critical as electricity production and generation and retailing and distribution in this country would have a significant impact and ability to influence the electricity market from the point of view of consumers. But what this proves is bollocks. It's almost as if Simeon Brown has been handed a couple of semaphore flags and is standing in a long, long way away from a particular accident and is trying to signal to various people that that might be a good idea to either avoid the area or do something about said accident over there. It is extraordinary impotence. And can I just say, it's all that is wrong with the political system in this country. As New Zealanders are being socked this winter with the most extreme of electricity prices, the highest in the history of New Zealand, feeding through into manufacturing and other critical parts of our economy as well, he is reduced to saying to gentailers making record profits, oh, by the way, and you're not even talking to them, he's talking to the Electricity Authority, who has a sort of an overview of the gentailers, I expect this to happen without unnecessary delay. Well, here you are, sport. It's been 6 months of delay since those were first flagged, those forward prices and those wholesale prices, and yet nothing's happening except the electricity prices going up for every consumer and business in this country.

0: and profits are increasing. It is a manifest failure of the market. And what's Simeon Brown done about it? He's written a letter. Oh my God. He's written a letter. Oh my God. What an impact that will have. Those are my thoughts this morning. What are yours? 0800 33 22 83. Text 5050. It's 28 minutes past 11.
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5: The Right Honourable Winston Peters, leader of New Zealand First, warmly invites you and your family to his public meetings in Blenheim and Nelson. 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
1: All right, your views now. Jeremy, welcome to the show. What do you think? You're on Wellington.
2: Yes, Doug. Good morning, Michael. Yeah, I don't think there's any teeth in the Commerce Commission or any government oversight in, you know, the power companies. And there's another thing happening here in Wellington and everywhere. These water entities, I've been involved with, you know, Stop Tiaki Wai in Wellington, and we've been looking into what the Commerce Commission could do. And Andrew Little and others have stated that, oh, there's going to be oversight from the Commerce Commission. But our research has discovered that there isn't anybody in the Commerce Commission that's been assigned the task of looking at water. It's just ludicrous. I think there's no safety net there at all. I think that we've been had.
1: Okay. Given that that's the case, I'm interested in what you think should happen.

0: next here, if the government should do anything else rather than write a letter?
1: Well, I'll tell you what we're doing. We don't have any faith in what's going on with the Commerce Commission and Te Aki Wai in Wellington at all. It's just it's Wellington water reincarnated, you know, with able to borrow more money and less governance. I think it's a disaster waiting to happen. And if anything needed oversight from the Commerce Commission, then they do. And so we've gone into activism and we're having a march next week to protest against it. I think we need to get back out on the streets and make some noise, because I don't think the official channels are working.
0: No. With all due respect to marches and things like that, I'm sure that they draw media attention, and fair enough, they show people are upset, which is fair enough as well. But have you got any political organisations, parties, individuals who are saying, listen, we're going to take up the fight on your behalf?
1: We've got one politician that's going to come down next week. To the protest we're marching from near the council chambers to the parliament. So we've gone around all the parties to the parliament. So we've gone around all the parties and asked them to turn up if they want to turn up and see what, you know, if they want to.
0: Right.
1: Say,
0: so this is protesting against what, the new structure or the fact that your water bills are so expensive.
1: That our water bills are so expensive.
0: Right,
1: the average water bill in Wellington's $2,400, Michael. It's going to go up to $6,200 in a few years' time per year.
0: Yeah.
1: Mad.
0: You're not going to get an argument from me on that. Can I ask then why Parliament do you expect Parliament to solve this problem? Do you?
1: Well, I don't think there's any local governance solution, because Wellington City Council has divorced themselves from it, and they've handed it over to a council-controlled organisation. The governance is shocking. There's no democratic way for us to change things easily as residents if we don't like something. I think it needs some form of intervention from the government to change the legislation so that we get elected board members, we limit debt. We have controls on how much, the inflation of the water bill should be, maybe link it to the superannuation inflation rate. There's a whole lot of things that we could put in place to give the residents control and limit, the things getting to the point where nobody can afford to live anymore.
0: All right. Okay, Jeremy, thank you for updating on that. Well, do keep me informed, please, if you would. That would be great. Mark, welcome to the show.
2: Yeah, I'd like to touch on that. Just a point on the leadership of the National Party. You probably need someone who's got a safe national seat to become the leader, wouldn't you? It'd be quite embarrassing if someone like Chris Bishop was sort of put in there as a prime minister and then didn't get voted back in because he'd lost his seat. I guess he'd be first on the list, so probably you get back in. But, I mean, if they went into some sort of free fall as far as the poll goes, I mean, you could have that scenario play out, couldn't you?
0: It would be embarrassing. I mean, he says he's not going to win that seat anyhow, essentially, because it's boundaries and stuff like that. It's a Labour seat. That's what he said, Hutt South. Is he number two on the list, I think, isn't he? Well, number three, but effectively number two. So yeah. I think he could reasonably expect to get back on the list, couldn't he?
2: Depends
0: on the poll rating, I guess.
2: What's happened today, I mean, they could go into like a Labour freefall in the low 20s. Just on the electricity thing, I think a new way to look at this, National and, ACT and basically say we're a new tax policy, but by letting the electricity company operate like a monopoly or an oligopoly, technically, and increase prices, it is effectively a tax on us as consumers, isn't it? Because every time they increase the power bill 12%, I mean, electricity is a pretty inelastic good, meaning that, you need to purchase it. It's pretty much a need rather than a want. So it's not like a Ferrari or a new car or something like that. Everyone needs to purchase it. So every time they put the the price, or the government lets them put the price

0: of electricity up, it's effectively, if it's over the price of inflation or wage inflation, it's effectively a new tax on consumers.
1: Well, I mean, electricity prices, what's the other factors? Fuel prices, and I think local government rates, they were the three big drivers, weren't they, of inflation? So they have an effect upon the entire economy, have an effect upon the entire economy. They're simply not what you receive in your power bill, and you go, "Oh my God." So upon your own individual cost of living, they have an effect upon the economy in toto, don't they?
0: And I mean, the thing is, the cost of living crisis that we're told about every single day by every single politician, every single part of that, or the necessary parts of it, are pretty much monopolistic or oligopolies that basically shaft us as consumers because there's not enough regulation. The Commerce Commission shouldn't exist because they're just in the BSA as far as effectiveness. But all the things that sort of contribute to a cost of living crisis are not, as Simeon Brown says, a free competition. I mean, electricity to me is the epitome of the failure of the economic system that was brought in the 80s and 90s to give us as consumers more competition and much better prices. And it's a complete failure of that sort of neoliberal Rogernomics, Thatcherism type economic theory that's just absolutely fallen. It's just dead, and I don't think governments recognise that that system of economics has completely failed the consumer and the voter, really.
1: Okay. All right. Thank you, Mark. What do you think? Far more important than what I think. Sean, welcome to the show.
2: Good morning, Michael. I take the points quite strongly. Over here in Auckland, on the North Shore particularly, our power bill now is only second only to our rates, which
1: Wow.
2: we've got to pay for the new train set in central Auckland.
1: Yeah.
2: We're pushing 8 to 10 grand in rates now, power. I was an adherent to the free market system and still am, but the major problem was they did create the oligopoly, as the previous caller said. There was no SLAs, the caller said. There was no SLAs. There hasn't been any significant investment in new power generation, I'd say at least for 2 decades. I'm not talking about wind farms. I mean, I'm talking about dams. On the Clyde River, from an engineering perspective, you could probably do at least one more, possibly two. Look at other standard sources. They are choking supply. That means the gentailers can charge what they want. The Commerce Commission has no real oversight. In addition to the Human Rights Commission and the BSA, yes, do abolish it. Have a free market, but have certain customer guarantees. There's actually less oversight than there was when I was a child, when the government ran power and generation supply. But yeah, I think the failure of investment in generation is one of the key factors, and not having price oversight. With water, we've done some buildings where the actual water mains are about $400, which they divide with the various tenants. They say, you're paying this, you're paying that, you're paying whatever. And then they go from there. I have no idea how Wellington City, or this new TR or whatever the water end is called, can charge 4K for these meters and these condominium apartments. It just doesn't add up. There's no oversight. If there's an example for a city manager like Tauranga, that's it. Would you agree, or do you think it's not that bad?
1: I am not in great favour of the water authorities. I don't see how they're going to make things any better. I think what you're already finding with the Wellington incident is that you create a bureaucracy that is run by people who aren't elected, still has all the sort of corporate failings of, in other words, people well paid with not much competence in a monopoly situation. At the end of the day, you've just separated the control of water one further step from those that you elect to look after it. Seems odd to me.
2: Absolutely. And I think on the national pay leadership, if they do change, they'll stay on the DEI soft labour track and probably go with Erica Stanford in the Safe National seat. It's strange. She said she was the mentor or mentee of Murray McCulley, but the Dark Prince was quite, I think it was quite opposite, as I recall, on a number of his policies. So it's bizarre how she makes that link. But I think, yeah, that if they do change, they'll stay on the socially progressive track. She's good in education, but she's quite pro the climate accords, Paris Agreement, other things. So we live in interesting times.
1: Well, that's
2: They
1: sort of
2: obviously
1: the
2: make sure
1: centrist line at the end of the day.

0: I'm not going to criticise her for that. I mean, that is the centrist line. At the end of the day. I'm not going to criticise her for that. I mean, that is the centrist line. There is the Labour, the National Party prefer to be centre. When they talk about centre-right, they think of themselves more as the centre part of that than the right part of that necessarily.
1: Yes.
0: I'm interested in, you say Erica Stanford won't work with what? With who? The rural provincials, the conservatives?
1: I remember at a party conference, she was very much into the, she believes that the urban centres are where the progressive thought or the thought matrix was coming from. I'm going back whether when you're an MP in National, whether there was a rural urban divide or whether it was more pronounced. But there is, she definitely comes from the Auckland liberal mindset, which is fine. It's her right to have that view. She's done some great work in education, pushing back on some of the marification. But I think other areas, like Mark Mitchell, for example, who is far more conservative, and Simeon Brown, who is, but obviously he's made a dog's breakfast of the energy, but they're the minority now. But I think they'll stay on the, you know, socially liberal and progressive track, which is their right to do so. She's probably going to be very attractive to voters. She kind of blunts the QAnon, sorry, effect to a degree.
0: Yeah.
1: I think she is a shoo-in, because she's at 66% is electorate majority. So I'm not voting for her, but logically, I assume that she'll be the obvious choice if they change leaders, which is the $64,000 question.
0: Yeah, I think you're right. I think if you were going to change leaders, she is far and away the better option. I can't see another option that would work for them in terms of. The only question that she would appear when confronted with hostile media and she's been in a hostile camp, particularly in the holding the education portfolio, she seems to have coped with that as well. So I think that she's steeled by that sufficiently. Whether or not she'd have to be brought up to
1: speed, I think she can tell the story better than Chris Luxton. Yeah,
0: well,
1: I agree. She can tell the story.
0: She's a better communicator. Mind you, it'd be hard not to be a better communicator. I don't mean to be nasty. But there you go.
1: She's also she's also deputy minister for immigration. So I'm curious whether the Indian free trade or other things will come onto her plate, whether she'll have to take a more stronger position on that, because that's also in her portfolio of responsibility. But I'll let other callers spoke a lot to say. But I think it'll be some breaking news in your show. Who knows? We'll see how it turns out.
0: Well, no, that's what we're expecting. I mean, we should get an answer before 1 o'clock, for God's sake. But thank you very much for your call, Sean. Yes, we should. It's 11:45 now. Well, that's a long caucus meeting. So it's now gone for 2 and a quarter hours. All right? Something's going on, can I say. 2 and a quarter hour caucus meeting to determine, well, there's only one issue, agenda item, and that is... And that is the leadership of the National Party and by de facto, therefore, the prime ministership of this country. But if there's only one item on the agenda and you've got to 2 and a quarter hours, listen, that's extraordinary of itself. Now, one would assume, therefore, that Christopher Luxon, last time he did this, which was, April? He put... a motion, there was a vote, all right, a vote. I must go back to April and see what time that caucus meeting and how long it took before he and Nicholas Willis stood beside him and said, I have the confidence of my caucus colleagues. I must see how long that took, but I don't recall it taking 2 and a quarter hours. That is a long, long time. Although there's another possibility that he wins the caucus vote and they're sitting there going, for shit's sake, Lux, we need to get our act together at a bit, Ming. For shit's sake, Lux, we need to get our act together at a bit more on these sorts of things. And that they are working through election strategy or something like that. But I think I might be out relatively quickly just to say we're still ongoing on the caucus that the Prime Minister, mind you, does he need to play to the media game? John will have a view on that. John, welcome to the show.
2: Yeah, hi, Michael. This discussion about electricity prices, you mentioned specifically Contact. There's not much the government can do about that because it doesn't... The government doesn't own. But the other three, Genesis, Meridian.

0: and Mercury that owns a majority stake, the letter that Simeon Brown could write would be, look, we're going to exercise, you're going to have to get these electricity prices down in whatever way you can. Don't care how you do it, but it'll be to do with what bidding you do on the wholesale market and what you buy the electricity at and that sort of jazz. Don't care how you do it. But if you don't do it pronto, we're going to convene as majority shareholder a special meetings of each of these companies, and we're going to sack the boards of these companies, and that'll get their attention. It'll be perfectly legitimate corporate governance, and it would result in them pulling themselves into line.
1: One would assume, though, that they have got terms of reference, or there's a particular name for it when you send instructions from the government to corporates with a set of expectations, essentially. I don't imagine that getting electricity prices down, just between you and me, John, has been one of those expectations that the government's had, do you?
0: Oh, I know, but you just changed the expectations.
1: I've changed my mind. They could do this tomorrow. We've got Shane Jones on as the Associate Energy Minister on tomorrow. He actually points the finger at the Electricity Authority, but I think the problem needs to, you know, comes a bit higher than that. But yeah, no, fair point. Oh, by the way, who are you picking? Can I just say it's like a horse race? It's like the Melbourne Cup. Who's the favourite?
0: Not a clue. Not a clue.
1: Can I ask this question of you, as somebody who has viewed the political spectrum for a while now, and is resident in Wellington as well, so from a closer vantage than many of us? I'm interested in if Christopher Luxon was to survive today, whether he's mortally wounded or not.
0: Yeah, I can't imagine that he'd, even if there's a right bloc coalition government after this election, I think he's mortally wounded. National would be much depleted, and he won't survive much beyond the next election.
1: Okay, all right. Thank you, thanks, John. Don, ta. I expect the poll to show New Zealand First down tonight. If Winston Peters is down by 3 points in the preferred Prime Minister, well, that will come through their poll rating. I think it's probably all to do with the Xu Nan issue, just quietly. But nonetheless, that has been subsumed now by this. If Christopher Luxon is mortally wounded, and if he does survive today, that poll rating will soon jump back, act about roughly the same. But I'm curious as to why Television New Zealand is playing this game. They've got a poll, as you know. Sean didn't know it, and he was on the tiles, so obviously it wasn't something. Perhaps it's just been released. They went up for that, but it shows that Christopher Luxon and Chris Hipkins are in trouble as leaders. But I also think it shows much more than that. But there's no one else. I mean, with all due respect, there's no one else looking at that preferred Prime Minister rating that stands out as the obvious stand-in. So Kule Wong's not mentioned there at all. Winston Peters is the best of the rest at 7%. Well, that's not 17%. And Winston's been much higher than that in the past. So can I just say 45% of New Zealand? Of that poll anyhow, if its poll is representative, have expressed no preference for the preferred Prime Minister. You just think about that for a moment. Let's just take the One News Variant poll as you're asked a simple question. You know, all things aside, who would you prefer to be Prime Minister of this country? In some ways, it's a lot easier question to answer than, you know, who would you vote for tomorrow? And yet, only, according to this poll, 55% of people ask register a choice. And the top choice is Christopher Luxon at 17%. Well, that's 45% of New Zealand. 45% of New Zealand who, given a reasonably easy choice, and say, well, listen, if you had your way, who would you put in the top job? You know, say, I don't know. I don't know, or none of

0: 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Is it not? It is 8 minutes to 12.
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0: Well, I've said that I've done something that I said I'd never do, can I just say? And that is, I've used AI to ask a question. How long did the April the 21st National Party Caucus meet last which, as you remember, had the formal motion of confidence raised by the then Prime Minister as the only order of business? Well, it lasted, I never ask this sort of question because I always know AI has the innate ability to hallucinate, but there you go. According to this, the meeting lasted for 3 hours. So there you go. The meeting lasted for 3 hours then, so maybe I shouldn't be getting too at variance the fact that this is going to 2.5 hours. And that had a simple motion as well. National's most senior Māori MP, by the way, Tama Potaka, has publicly backed this morning the Prime Minister, Christopher Luxon. No surprises there. But there are a whole series of people, and this is worthy of noting, whose lives depend upon, and when I say lives, I mean their political lives to an extent, their status, their remuneration, their job upon the Prime Minister. It's not quite as easy as, what's the best word to describe it? It's not quite as easy as you might think. So if you think about the people that are utterly reliant upon Christopher Luxon staying in his place and who might lose their position as a consequence, can I just take you through them? They are Louise Upston, who's ranked number 7. She's very much a Luxon loyalist. They are Todd McClay, he's number 10. They're Tama Potaka, number 11 on the list. And they are Matt Ducey, number 12. So there are senior cabinet ministers there. Penny Simmons would be another one, I have to say. Maybe Nicola Grigg from Selwyn as well, who are utterly reliant upon Christopher Luxon being returned to retain their own position and status in cabinet. I've got no understanding as to why Matt Ducey is in cabinet, let alone is high on the National Party list. He seems an inconsequential fellow to me, with an inconsequential portfolio in comparison to all others. But he is ranked number 12 and he is a Luxon loyalist. Tama Potaka has been elevated through the ranks, springboarded up, I have to say, by Christopher Luxon. And you could make the same claim of Penny Simmons as well. Penny Simmons has been, again, inconsequential as a minister and made a dog's breakfast of tertiary education, despite, in actual fact, being former chief executive of a relatively small polytechnic. But these people are reliant

0: upon. So I'm just making the point that there are a number, and here's the other thing. The list. The list was released by the National Party and presumably provided to the Electoral Commission. Sunday just gone. One would presume that if Christopher Luxon is going to be substituted today as, it would be obvious that the list would have to change. And if the list changes at the top, i.e. number one goes, you can hardly believe that Christopher Luxon will be the number one choice on the list should the leadership change today, then I would imagine that the whole of that list has to change, doesn't it? No, you see, hear me out. You see what I'm saying? And there are a series of people there who are on that list who might, in actual fact, now, translate that list through to cabinet slots. I can't see how, if Christopher Luxon survives today, Erica Stanford does. All right, Erica Stanford, Chris Pink, Chris Bishop, in particular those three, are most named as being the agitators and clearly have demonstrated a disloyalty to their Prime Minister and leader, Christopher Luxon, haven't they? Eric Stanford, Christopher Bishop, or Chris Bishop, Chris Pink. Chris Pink, very much, I have to say, a leader in waiting of the National Party, he's a leader in waiting. Now, Chris Luxon survives today. What happens to those three? Their portfolios, where do they go? That's why I'm talking about mortal danger, mortal wound, just quietly. You may not die immediately of it, but you're going to die of it. Change the leadership and you've still got to redo the list. Because obviously Christopher Luxon won't be number one. To start with, you have to put the new leadership up, which obviously then raises the whole question of where other people fall on that list as well. So there's an enormous amount of self-interest that is at play here. And then you add cabinet. A new leader will have a new cabinet. A new leader will have a new cabinet. A prime minister's order, the cabinet in the National Party. The others are a bit more democratic about it. But the National Party has always been ordered by the prime minister. It's his cabinet or her cabinet, as it turns out to be. There are a whole series of cabinet ministers who will be on the other side of a leadership spill. For example, if Erica Stanford is to take over, who must lose their jobs because they have been Luxon loyalists and they don't want Erica Stanford or some derivation thereof to become the new leader. So you can see that within that caucus, there is an enormous amount of self-interest that will be driving their discussions, their debate, and their decision today. It is 12 o'clock.
1: News on the platform.
2: In this update, Sir John Key says he'll back the National Party whether or not Chris Luxon stays on as Prime Minister. Luxon's currently holding an urgent caucus meeting after speculation about his leadership. It started at 9:30 this morning. The Herald reports both Chris Bishop and Erica Stanford are throwing their hat in the ring for the top job. Speaking at the Financial Services Council conference in Auckland, Key, a friend and predecessor of Luxon, says he couldn't make a prediction either way.
3: I really, really don't know. There's not much point in me making a prediction because in the end it'll be what it'll be, right?
2: Two former police officers accused of perverting the course of justice during the Alan Hall murder investigation have been found not guilty. Hall served close to 20 years in prison for Arthur Easton's 1985 killing before being acquitted in 2022 and receiving a record multi-million-dollar payout. Murmurs of relief emerged from the full gallery in the Auckland courtroom as today's decision was announced, while Hall and his supporters watched on without reaction. The two officers continue to have name suppression. The reasons for the decision are expected to be released shortly. Payouts are on the way for Uber drivers. The workers' first unions reached an agreement with the rideshare provider for more than 1,600 driver employment claims over 6 years. Tobias McIntosh reports.
4: It also includes four drivers who won a Supreme Court case alleging they'd been labelled as contractors and denied rights such as minimum wage and holiday pay. Uber will now start making individual financial offers which, if accepted, would settle claims on a full and final basis. The union